0: based on what Jason Licht said to you, how confident are you that a deal will get done here in the next few weeks?
1: Yeah, I think the most important thing Jason Licht said was is just how much we love Baker Mayfield. And I don't think that's overstating it. And I think it goes all the way to the ownership. I think you have to understand that this is a guy that, followed Tom Brady, which is a hard act, right? But did it with authenticity, has gotten into the playoff multiple times, and is really, sort of just kind of been the leader of this franchise since he got here in an organic way. So, look, they love him as a quarterback. He is 31 years old. These are not small deals, right? He's on the last year of his $100 million, three-year $100 million deal. He's going to make $40 million guaranteed this year. They just paid him a $30 million roster bonus. He'll make $10 million in base salary and maybe another $5 million in incentive. So it's not like he's not being paid, but it is a contract year. And what Baker has said is, hey, I want this behind me by the time we hit training camp. Now, everybody in the Bucs organization, they do not fear that Baker will be soured by this, that he'll be less than if he doesn't have a deal.

0: first offer. They didn't even respond to it in terms of a counter. So they are a ways away, but we still have time.
1: Rick, let's talk running backs down there in West Florida. Bucky Irving's slow recovery from a shoulder injury may be murkier than the reflection pool. What's the latest on his physical status? And assuming all parts are healthy week one against Cincy, what's the expected split between Bucky Irving, Kenneth Gainwell, who's came over from Pittsburgh this offseason, and Sean Tucker? Is going to be a full-blown RBBC. Todd Bowles did recently describe Irving as his 1B, not 1A back. So how do you see this backfield shaping out?
0: Yeah, you know, I think that Bucky's going to be ready for training camp. All systems look go on that. And he did have a tough time last year with the shoulder and the foot injury. We've seen him do some things in the off season. But I would say that, look, when you sign a Kenneth Gainwell, who was the MVP of the Steelers, by the way, and you sign him to a 2-year, $14 million deal, that's not backup running back money necessarily, right? So I do believe that they're going to go with the hot hand. I think they understood that last year, and they had a different offensive coordinator, obviously. They're going to go back to more outside zone runs, which should help Bucky, and certainly Kenneth Gainwell can run the same plays, but hopefully keep him a little healthier. And I don't know that you want him touching the ball more than 15 times a game, right? I think they overused him a little bit, even as a rookie. He got beat up last year and got beat up early. So I think the plan is to, you know, give these guys some equal amount of carries, equal amount of reps, go with the hot hand for sure, but not overwork anybody. And, you know, the interesting thing about the running back room is that they're all about the same size. You know, Rashad White is on to Washington now, and you've got a bunch of guys that are between, you know, 5'10", 5'11", about 205, 210 pounds, and yet they're interchangeable because they can all catch the ball. I think Sean Tucker, who we don't talk about much, is their short yardage guy, goal line guy. He had 7 touchdowns last year, a little more physical, but not big in stature. So it'll be an interesting room, and I think the plan is, though, you know, let's see if we can use these two guys equally and keep them both fresh for the whole year.
1: Wow, hot hand. That's a phrase that has fantasy football managers already tied in knots, Rick. I can tell you that right now. Let's go to the wide receiver room. It's crazy. I love Kenneth Gainwell. I think you're onto something with that one. I'm going to be a heavy investor in him in my fantasy leagues. I'll tell you that. Let's talk at WRs. Emeka Buka exploded off the blocks last season, only to plummet in the second half of the season. He topped 45 yards in a game only once from week 11 on. What explained the sharp downturn in your estimation? How did he look at OTAs and minicamp this offseason? Are you high on him being more consistent this fall? 1,000-yard receiver this year, more sophomore sensation than sophomore slumper. What are your thoughts?
0: You know, I think last year was interesting. You know, he came off a long season at Ohio State. I've talked to Emeka. And, you know, you have that 16, 17 games, whatever, and they go to the combine, and then you're doing all the pre-draft stuff. And he started off very hot. I mean, I think the first 5 weeks, he was a rookie of the year favorite. I mean, this guy had almost 500 yards receiving, about 6 touchdowns. And then you're right. I think after that, after about October, he had one 100-yard receiving day. Now, part of that is Mike Evans and Chris Godwin got hurt. He was, you know, moving around a lot, playing all 4 receiver positions, not really a Z receiver or an X receiver, I'm sorry, for Mike Evans. You got a lot of cloud coverage. And obviously they were doubling him all over the field. And so he needed other guys to step up. I think now he's going to settle in at that Z position. And I think he's going to be very effective there. Chris Godwin is back more healthy than he was last year for sure. You've got Jalen McMillan who, you know, somehow managed to survive a very scary injury with his neck, broken neck, and then came back and played really pretty well the last 3 weeks. But I think this guy is going to be a factor. They're very deep at the receiver position. And Ted Hurst, kid from Georgia State, is going to take over that X position. He's not Mike Evans. No one expects him to be. But that's going to allow Emeka, I think, to stay at one position more than playing like, you know, 3 or 4 different ones. I think Emeka is going to rip it, guys. I think he's going to have a tremendous year. I think this is a 1,000-yard receiver every single year he plays in the NFL. He damn near did it last year with just one 100-yard game after October. So I look for him to have a not a good year.

0: year, but a great year. I think he's going to be their lead dog.
1: Oh, that's spicy. Mm.
2: We love that. We love that kind of conviction here on the show. We're talking about Rick Stroud, who's been covering the Tampa Bay Buccaneers for the Tampa Times. He's also the co-author of The Player's Coach with Tom Moore. And he hosts Sports Day Tampa Bay, a podcast which you can find anywhere you get your podcasts. Make sure you check it out. He just talked to Bucks GM Jason Light the other day. And we've got him here on BetMGM tonight. Brad Evans, Pat Boyle, Westwood One Sports. Rick, last year the Bucks lost their grip on the NFC South, even though they won that faded game against the Panthers in Week 18. Carolina won the division. New Orleans is improving. The Falcons are a big wild card in terms of, you know, what their ceiling and their floor could both be. Can they put it all together? So how confident are you that Tampa Bay can recapture the division crown this year? What do you see this team looking like at the end of the season?
0: Well, I still think they're the team to beat in the NFC South. And I know that those other teams have improved, obviously New Orleans, Carolina as well. It came right down to the wire. You had three teams with eight win seasons, I think it was. And at the end of the day, I think you have to look at the health. And no one cares about injuries, right? But this offensive line was never together last season. When they're together, they're a top three, top five offensive line in football. Baker Mayfield has shown what he can do. But defensively, guys, look at what the changes that they have made. I mean, they brought in some guys not with just size. They've gotten bigger on defense, but they also got some snarl too, right? A'shaun Robinson, Jeremiah Trotter, Alex Anzalone. These are guys that are alpha guys that Todd Bowles wanted. If they can stop the run with a front seven, that enables a guy like Antoine Winfield Jr. to come back in the mix and make plays all over the field. He was kind of their deep center fielder by proxy. You know, he had to stay back and kind of defend that deep middle. I think they're going to be really better on defense, and I think they're going to run the ball. I don't know who's going to run the ball on them, by the way. And remember this, Reuben Bain Jr., that dude is a stud now. And I've watched football a long time, and if I'm wrong, I'll be the first one to come on your show and tell you I was wrong. But I'm telling you, when you get the pads on this guy, he's going to be an edge rusher that'll be talked about as Defensive Rookie of the Year. That's how good I think he is. And so if that defense can hum and you don't have to score 30 points a game, I think the Bucs are going to be right in there to win the division again.
1: Oh, nice. Rick, let's go back to wide receivers. You mentioned Jalen McMillan earlier. Is he poised to take a significant leap forward in his game with Mike Evans now in San Francisco? And among the overall offensive options on this Tampa squad, do you feel McMillan possesses the most breakout potential?
0: I agree. I totally agree. And I think the guys, in his receiver room will tell you that Jalen's had the best offseason. Look, what he went through, guys, was unimaginable, right? When you have an injury like that, very scary. He managed to make it back last year and for the final two or three games. Not only that, but he posted a 100-yard game against Miami. This guy is a difference maker, and he has an appreciation for every day that he's out there on the football field. But he absolutely can stretch a defense. He's got verticality, unbelievable athleticism. And when you're playing off a guy like a Mecca Buka, when you got a Ted Hurst who can play that X receiver, when you got a Chris Godwin, right, who's a possession guy that can play inside in the other slot, I think Jalen's going to get a lot of looks one-on-one, and I think he's going to rip it. So, yeah, I agree with you. I think if you're picking a guy on this football team that's a sleeper that no one's talking about, that's going to have a big year, it'd probably be Jalen McMillan. So providing that he stays healthy, they have a lot of good targets on his team. Look, you can't replace a Mike Evans. Nobody's going to do that, right? But in some ways, the great thing about Mike is that teams, you could dictate coverage. You know what you're going to get. But also maybe a good thing is, too, that without Mike Evans, even though you can influence coverage with a Ted Hurst or somebody like that, you know, all those guys – are going to be open. All those, Baker can just go to the open guy, right? And I think he's good at that. If he reads it out, they got weapons. But I love Jalen McMillan this year. I think he's going to be a breakout player.
2: Mm. Good stuff. Having a great time chatting with Rick Stroud right now here on BetMGM tonight. Rick covers the Tampa Bay Buccaneers for the Tampa Times. And also he's the co-author of The Player's Coach with Tom Moore. Rick, finally, Baker Mayfield isn't the only one hoping to get a new contract before the season begins. Defensive centerfold Vita Vea is heading into the final year of his deal. I saw some speculation about some potential blockbuster trades with him, the Buffalo Bills, and some other teams. And then you got linebacker Yaya Diaby and guard Cody Mauch heading into the final years of their rookie deals. So I would say, are you confident, or how do you think Tampa will be able to retain all four of those guys, Baker, Vea, Diaby, and Cody Mauch? Or do you ultimately think one, if not more, of those guys are going to end up being free agents next year?
0: Well, it's tough, right? Because it's an allocation system. You can't keep everybody. I think in the case of Vita Vea, I talked to Todd Bowles about him, and he literally told me last year, he goes, there's one guy on this defense that I can't replace. And I was like, okay, there's a lot of choices here. He said, that's Vita Vea. And what he means by it is there's nobody like him. I mean, you can't block him with one guy. You simply can't. He's going to push the pocket. He's going to occupy four hands, right? He's going to create space for other guys like Kalaja Kansi, or as we talked about, Yaya Diaby. So, look, I don't know that Vita's looking to break the bank per se. He's 31 years old. He's about 15th in the NFL among defensive tackles. He should be in the top 10. I think if you add another year and average around $22, $23 million a year, you'll probably get him, you know. Maybe you get him on a two-year deal, one year added. We'll see how that works out. Yaya Diaby, to me, if Reuben Bain is all that I said he was and other people think he is, Yaya is going to have a big year because last year he was double, triple team, chipped on tight ends and running backs. He's going to get you 7-8 sacks no matter who's blocking him. But the guy, I think, with somebody on the other side is going to have a big year. You know, all these guys can play out their final year of the contract, and then there's still time right until next March to re-sign them as free agents. I don't think anybody's going to be franchised here unless maybe it's Baker Mayfield. But the Mayfield contract's going to be a big one, and we'll have to see how that goes and who plays after that. I know this. They want all those players back. There's not one guy you just mentioned that they don't want to be a Buccaneer, maybe for life, right? We'll see about Yaya Diaby and just kind of the year he has. But, you know, there are worse things to do than let a guy be under his contract year and be motivated and then earn that new deal. And don't forget, you still have the possibility of a franchise tag for any or all of them. So I think they get something done with Vita before the season starts. I know he was a hold-in during the mandatory minicamp. I don't think that'll be the case in training camp. But I'm pretty confident that deal gets worked out, and we'll see about the others.
2: Rick, great stuff, man. We really appreciate the time. Training camp just around the corner, and we hope to catch up with you very soon. Thanks so much.
0: Great talking to you guys. Thanks.
1: Thanks, Rick.
2: There you go, Rick Stroud, Bucs beat writer for the Tampa Bay Times, also co-author of The Player's Coach. Awesome. Make sure you check out that book. He wrote it along with Tom Moore. Check out his podcast, Sports Day Tampa Bay. He just had the Bucs GM, Jason Light, on his podcast to continue to get those updates on that Baker Mayfield contract negotiations. We'll talk about that when we come back. And then we'll also get into our Tampa Bay three-point stance. He's Brett Evans. I'm Pat Boyle. Phone number to join the show, 310-840-4910. 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
3: A shocking NBA trade sends LaMelo Ball to the Timberwolves for Naz Reid and a heap of draft picks. Westwood One! Ball joins Anthony Edwards in Minnesota to form one of the most exciting 1-2 punches in the league. Will it be enough to get past the Spurs and Thunder? Westwood One Sports.
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6: 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He's Brad Evans. I'm Pat Boyle. Phone number to join the show, 310-840-4910. You could call. You could text. 310-840-4910. We'll get back to your calls and your texts in just a little bit. Any of the conversations we've had so far, any of the topics we've discussed. But want to thank Rick Stroud for joining the show last segment. Covers the Buccaneers for the Tampa Times. Had Bucs GM Jason Light on his podcast just a couple of days ago where they talked about the Baker Mayfield contract discussion and negotiation. And so, Brad, before we get to our little fantasy football soiree for the three-point stance here, I mean, I got to be honest. I tend to lean on the pessimistic side of the Baker Mayfield contract negotiations. I don't know if they – I don't think they get one done before training camp. And I think Baker Mayfield is a man of his word, right? I mean, like, the guy plays – like, he lays his body on the line every single week. He is a badass. He don't take no BS. He's a guy that's been polarizing for a while. And over the last couple of years, he's turned into one of the better quarterbacks – in the entire game. And look at where the Buccaneers are headed. Like, do you have a lot of confidence that this team is the best team in the NFC South? Because I don't. And I think Baker Mayfield might be looking at a sinking ship, no pun intended, and thinking, man, you know what? I don't think any quarterback wants to have the lack of security of going into the final year of a contract without that guaranteed money coming after that, because who the hell knows in a game like football and all the injuries that could happen on any play of any game. I almost think Baker Mayfield is crazy enough to say, you know what, screw it. I don't want to be here long term. I'm going to bet on myself. I'm going to ball out despite this team maybe not being that great around me. I'm going to get another bag, and I'm going to get it from a team that is starving for a quarterback next year, because there are plenty of them every single season. And so if that contract don't get done before July 18th or whenever the hell Bucs training camp starts, Brad, I don't think there is going to be a contract that gets done.
7: Yeah, I think that's a very fair and warranted perspective. And I think that may be a very accurate prediction as well. Like, he does stick to his guns, very strong convictions that Baker Mayfield has. And, you know, if he believes in himself, and I think he does, a confident guy, a guy that's really beloved in a lot of locker rooms. I actually love Baker Mayfield. A lot of people got annoyed with his, you know, commercial prowess that he had as a member of the Cleveland Browns. But he's a funny guy and a guy that, is somebody that, you know, is attractive from a statistical point of view, really an infectious personality. And I think he could absolutely go out there and shred the competition this season. This could be a borderline career year for him. you know, if you know, the wide receivers live up to expectations, a lot of people are going to write off Tampa because Mike Evans is now gone. And, you know, Mike Evans has been a king of consistency, good for 1,000 yards every damn year.

0: Anywhere between like 7 to 10 touchdowns every damn year on top of that. But, you know, as Rick laid out, Emeka Buka could really be a breakout, be a king of consistency in year two. He seems very strong in that belief, does Rick, and I tend to agree with him. We're going to get more on Buka here in a second. Jalen McMillan is a guy that's got a lot of buzz this entire offseason, and Rick just rubber stamped that. Yeah, it could be a full-blown RBBC, but I think he's got a top 15 defense and support. I mean, Baker Mayfield could absolutely ball, and he's the type of guy that is clackety-clack willing to roll the dice. So, yeah, I wouldn't be at all surprised. I'm going to get a deal done by the end of July at their set deadline. He may just say, screw it. Put the money on green, spin the roulette wheel, and I'll get paid next offseason, likely by somebody else.
1: Yeah, and I mean, let's get to our 3-point stance here, because at the end, we always do over-under team wins. And before we do that, we give you our favorite player prop play and the best fantasy value. So, Brad, looking at this Buccaneers offense here, Baker Mayfield under center. You mentioned the trio of running backs, Bucky Irvin, Kenneth Gainwell, Sean Tucker, the receivers, Chris Godwin, Emeka Egbuka, Jalen McMillan, the tight ends, Cade Otton, Payne Durham, and an offensive line that, when healthy, should be one of the better offensive lines in football. Who do you think brings the best fantasy football value to the Tampa Bay Buccaneers this season?
0: Well, I tell you what, Rick just gave me some more clues on where they're going to go with this backfield. Criminally undervalued right now is Kenneth Gainwell. Very appropriate last name, because it's what he does. He is a picture of efficiency. RB34 in early fantasy baseball drafts at 100.52 in average draft position. That's just outrageous how underpriced he is. On a guy that I am going to be heavily invested in. You're basically paying an RB4 price tag, borderline RB3 price tag in 12-team leagues for a guy that I think is going to be a surefire top 20 running back in half-point or full-point PPR. That's answer points per reception leagues. You look at Kenneth Gainwell, projected, according to my clay to ESPN, to only have 483 yards on the ground with 4 rushing touchdowns, but 52 receptions, 353 receiving yards, and a pair of receiving touchdowns. I think, honestly, Clay's algorithm is underselling the overall potential. I think he's going to be at least 1,000, if not 1,100 combined yards. I think, 50, 55 receptions about right. It could be 7 to 9 touchdowns in total. He was number 2 last season, a member of the Pittsburgh Steelers, and fantasy points per opportunity among all running backs in the NFL. He had the 5th highest target rate, number 6 in yards per touch at 5.5, number 4 in yards created per touch, top 20 in yak per attempt. Force a missed tackle 19.2% of the time. You mentioned that stout offensive line. Clay projects them to be the 7th best run blocking unit in the NFL this season. Strength of schedule's not great. It is the 11th hardest entering the regular season in the NFL for a fantasy running back. But Gainwell will turn a tidy profit. I believe in him. I feel very confident in this one. RB34, right around pick number 100. Go the extra mile. Go an extra round early. Get Kenneth Gainwell on your roster. He's going to have a great year.
1: I like that. I like that a lot. And I'm going to go to the receiver position here. And I know that they're like 30 is the new 40 in the NFL, right? You hit 30 years old and you all of a sudden you become a fossil. But and here is always the caution tape. If he can stay healthy, because that's been a problem the last 2 years. He had the gruesome leg injury 2 years ago. But if he's able to stay healthy, I still think Chris Godwin is a heck of a receiver. I mean, he's going to be number Emeka Egbuka might have a great year. Like, he's going to line up more in the slot. Chris Godwin is the number one receiver on the outside now. With Mike Evans, Chris Godwin is still a heck of a receiver. And if he can stay healthy, I think he brings you a hell of a lot of fantasy value. He is wide receiver number 44. His average draft position is 103. He's getting drafted right after Gainwell. I mean, you're looking at it in a 10-team league. You're looking at the 11th round. In a 12-team league, you're looking at the 9th round here. that you can get Chris Godwin, who might be the number one receiver for the Buccaneers. And 2021 to 2023, three straight 1,000-yard seasons. Now, again, he had the gruesome leg injury in 2024 and then only played nine games this year, this past season, and so the numbers don't look great. But if Chris Godwin's healthy, I trust in Baker Mayfield. They still have great chemistry. And if you think Chris Godwin is washed up, well, week 17 against the Miami Dolphins, seven catches, 108 yards, and a touchdown. I still think Chris Godwin has it. And so I think he brings you a tremendous amount of value, considering Emeka Egbuka, who, Brian, I think we're going to be talking about here in a little bit. He's wide receiver 20, and that might be fair and justified, and it might be undervalued. But Chris Godwin at wide receiver 44, again, as always, with any player you talk about in the NFL, if he could stay healthy, he is much better than that, even at the age of 30. All right, favorite player prop play for the 2026 season, Brad, for you, for the Buccaneers offense, would be who?
0: It's definitely Emeka Egbuka, over 875.5 receiving yards. I love it so much. Let's go in and do this. I'm going on vacation. I got to say hello to my little friend. Daddy want, daddy need, daddy gotta have it. Let's go, baby. We got some people in training working the board here on BetMGM tonight. That's the cue. Daddy want, daddy need, daddy gotta have it to drop this legend. There it is. Without further ado, yeah, crank it, baby. Oh, heck yeah, baby. Little Peter Gabriel in my life. Love that song. Love that jam. Break it out the sledgehammer. You just heard it from Rick Stroud. Rick goes, you know, I throw out 1,000 yards. And he goes, yeah, that's going to happen. As long as he stays upright. You know, it's a violent sport. Never know. The injury imp always lurking, as I always say, yada, yada, yada. But if he plays maybe even like 14, 15 games, he's going to reach the number needed here. All we need is 876. It's an extraordinary value in my mind. Yes, he had a horrific second half to the season last year. As I mentioned, didn't even top 45 yards in all but one game after week 11 last year. But the target share is going to be there. A guy that's got the shimmy and shake, the separation skills overall. He was number six in total air yards, number two in unrealized air yards. So, left a lot of that production on the field last season. That should improve. He was only number 94 in catchable target rate. The chemistry will probably bubble a little bit more in year two with Baker Mayfield. And number 15 in total yak. So, he's very dangerous, the ball in his hands after the catch. So the guy's got all the skills to pay the fantasy bills, all the skills to pay the betting bills as well. Over again, Emeka Egbuka, 875.5 receiving yards. That's why I broke out the sledgehammer.
1: Yeah, and I like Emeka Egbuka to get those yards as well. I like him to score some touchdowns this year, Brad. He had six touchdowns in his rookie season, and we talked about the faint and stark drop-off he had after week five. I mean, he had five of those six touchdowns in the first 5 weeks of the season. Now, is he going to have a nuclear first 5 weeks of the 2026 season? Well, probably not. But for the entire year, 6.5 touchdowns, I'm going over as well. And I love everything that Rick Stroud was saying about Emeka Egbuka. So you're taking his over yards. I think he could score 7+ touchdowns. That's plus money right now with our friends at BetMGM. Emeka Egbuka, big year. Rick Stroud said it. Me and Brad likey what we hear.
0: Yep.
1: And we think Emeka Egbuka is going to have a big year building off of what was a great start to that rookie season before injuries took their toll on the Tampa Bay offense. But finally, Brad, can this Bucs team regain control of the NFC South division? They won four straight times before slipping up and losing it in the final week of the season to the Carolina Panthers, despite the fact that they beat them. Our friends at BetMGM have the Buccaneers win total at 8.5. They think they're a 500 team, basically. 9-8, 8-9. What do you say, Brad? Over or under 8.5 wins for the Bucs this season?
0: The over is plus money at plus 110, and that's awfully enticing. I'm not supremely confident, but Barely going to eke over. I think they get 9 exactly. So again, I'll take the 8.5 on that over. Projected at 9 wins, according to my play, Mike Clay at ESPN. 50% or greater win probability in 11 games, Clay has him as. It might be a little bit aggressive. Probably in a somewhat easy division. 9th easiest overall strength of schedule. Probably going to be a top half offense. I think they're going to be a top half defense. I think they just do enough to get to 9. However, I think New Orleans wins this division. I think they win 10 games. And I know they're like 3rd on the list. A lot of people even have like Carolina ahead of the Saints, but don't sleep on the Saints, folks. I think that's got to be a better than advertised defense. That offense is going to click with Chris Olave on the field, Tyler Shuck and Jordan Tyson, who they invested a top 10 pick overall in. So I will take the over 8.5 wins. So for Tampa, they're going to be nose and nose with the New Orleans Saints this year.
1: Yeah, I'm going under. I'm going under. And whether it's 8-9 or it's 7-10, I think the Buccaneers finish under 500. Look, I mean, this defense was old and aging last year. And I know that they tried to replace a lot of those pieces, right? They bring in Alex Anzalone from Detroit. They bring in Christian Roseboom from Carolina. They draft Reuben Bain, who had the big slide in the draft. I just don't think it's going to be enough. I think the secondary has issues. I think the pass rush lacks a lot of punch. And yes, they're okay at stopping the run, but I just don't think the defense is any good. And I also don't love the hire of Zach Robinson coming in as the offensive coordinator here. So look, I love me some Baker Mayfield, but I just don't think this offense is going to click the way they think it is. I think they lack some star power. I know I just gave some credit to Chris Godwin, that if he could stay healthy, he's better than wide receiver 44. And you and I both love Emeka Egbuka's chances this year, but I don't love the tight end room. I don't love the running back room. And I think this division, as mediocre as it is, I still think Carolina is the best team in this division. You'd like New Orleans. I like Carolina. Both of us, though, think that Tampa Bay is not the best team in this division, and I don't think they're getting into the playoffs again. And Todd Bowles, who I feel like we kind of unilaterally as football fans, like think of Todd Bowles like, yeah, I mean, he doesn't really do anything special. He's not a great head coach, but he finds ways to win. I think that whatever magic he has been harboring inside of the Raymond James Stadium, I think it runs out this year. I think 7-10, I could even see 6-11 for the Buccaneers this year, and that doesn't necessarily mean you got a bad season coming for Baker Mayfield. I don't like this Bucs team, Brad. I just don't.
0: Wow. Yeah, look, I think it's a bit of a coin flip on how they're going to perform this year. I just think the defense is going to be better than advertised, and I have faith in Baker Mayfield. If he doesn't sign that contract, man, that's what you call money motivation. And again, if McMillan breaks out, if Buka breaks out, I don't give a damn who's going to be the most valuable running back with that full-blown committee with Sean Tucker and Bucky Irving and my guy Kenneth Gainwell, Kate Otten at tight end. Can't forget about him. Had some decent games last year. They're going to win 9 games, but I think they're going to be towing that 8-9 line come season's end.
1: 310-840-4910. Any of your calls, any of your texts on the Tampa Bay Buccaneers this year, what you think they will look like? If you think Baker Mayfield will get that contract negotiation and that contract extension done before training camp, you can call, you can text 310-840-4910. We will get to your other calls, though. When we return, we got some folks that want to talk baseball, and plus we'll do a little baseball history as well when we return. And Brad, we've got some breaking news on the Let's Go Streaking. We'll get to it as well after this quick break. Yeah. He's Brad Evans. I'm Pat Boyle. This is BetMGM Tonight on Westwood One Sports.
2: A shocking NBA trade sends LaMelo Ball to the Timberwolves for Naz Reid and a heap of draft picks.
3: What? What?
2: 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Will it be enough to get past the Spurs and Thunder? Westwood One Sports.
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1: Welcome on back. BetMGM Tonight, Westwood One Sports. He's Brad Evans. I'm Pat Boyle. Phone number to join the show, 310-840-4910. We'll get to a little fun factoid about this day in baseball history here in just a little bit. But let's get to some phone calls first. Ross is in New Jersey next up on BetMGM Tonight. I think this is the first time I'm talking to our guy Ross since the Knicks were crowned NBA champions, and hopefully he is still soaking all of that up because he's also a Mets fan, and that is the opposite end of the spectrum right now. Ross, what's going on, brother?
2: How's it going, man? Brad, good hearing from you two guys. Yeah, man, listen, first off, Pat, I don't think I'm ever going to stop soaking it in. My first ring will always be my first ring. And it was so special, you know, just the way, like, tracking the whole run, obviously, calling it to your guys' show. And just overall, like, the whole run, the dominance that came with it, I'll never forget in my whole life. But luckily in this city, the orange and blue skies haven't changed in the forecast. They just went from sunny skies to when it rains, it pours. Because as I'm talking to you guys, it's now a multi-run deficit, nothing new in Queens, one of the most, if not the most incompetent franchise in all of sports. And my biggest worry is, look, you could have had doubts about a guy like a Simeon, who's up there in age, Louis Robert, who's had injury issues, Jorge Polanco, who's had injury issues. But when Bo Bichette and Freddie Peralta are the two that worried me the most, because when they come here, pretty much everybody and their mother love the additions, and they come here and they're just as bad as everybody else on the roster. That makes me think it's something above. Listen, I'm no fan of Stearns. I'm no fan of Mendoza. I'm not even a fan of the owner, Steve Cohen. But that just tells me there's something above everybody else. Two pretty much universally, objectively good signings or acquisitions come here are as miserable as everybody else. That's what gives me no hope that it turns around. Bo Bichette goes from hitting 350 to you know, a .125. Freddie Peralta's ERA is north of 10, it feels like. I mean, I heard somebody say they wanted Dylan Cease. Dylan Cease this year, or Freddie Peralta last year, was better than what Dylan Cease is doing this year. Bo Bichette was flirting with batting titles. They come here, and they're not even MLB players, bro. But listen, man, Pat, like you said, I'm gonna soak up this Knicks title as much as I can, because I don't know when I'm getting another one in any other sport, so... Thank God for that Knick run, man. But it's looking bleak in Queens, man. When is it ever not, though?
1: Yeah, that's fair. That's fair. Ross, good stuff, brother. Good stuff, man. I mean, he's right, right? I mean, like, objectively, Bo Bichette, great player. Freddie Peralta, one of the best pitchers in the National League. They stink. They stink.
3: They're bad.
1: All the injuries are one thing. Guys that are proven all-star caliber players coming here and having the worst season of their lives. It's baffling. It is just baffling what the Mets have done to that fan base. And one half of a season of a miracle where, I mean, look, they get to the NLCS. Sure. Yeah, you can't take that away. But like outside of that, Brad, the last 6-7 years, man, it's been a joke. And when Steve Cohen took over, you thought, hey, gone are the days of the Wilpons, because we're always going to have a top three payroll in baseball. And if money can't buy you championships, hell, it should be able to at least buy you playoff appearances. And they haven't. It looks like they're going to miss the playoffs for a second straight year. Just brutal.
3: It doesn't matter. All New York fans are playing with house money right now. Just continue to party. Continue to bask in the glory of the beloved New York Knicks. And forget about the summer. Go, you know, forget about the action, at least on the field. Go to the beach. Spend it with your loved ones. Continue to, you know, drink in celebration. Forget about baseball. Focus on the Giants. Nobody gives a damn about the Jets. Sorry, Jets fans that may be listening. But the Giants are at least a hopeful franchise. So baseball season may be a wash in Queens, not in the Bronx. But it doesn't matter. The Knicks still won a title.
1: That's right. That is right. 310-840-4910. All right, Brad, let's get to a little baseball history. Little fun factoid about this day in baseball history. Go ahead and give us one. What you got?
3: All right. On this day in 1868, the Forest Cities, an amateur team organized by the Forest City Baseball Club,

0: But 1865 endure a devastating defeat when they are pummeled by the Philadelphia Athletics 85-11. Let me repeat that. A baseball score, 85-11. A professional Forest City team will take the field next season, losing the first pro baseball game ever played in Cleveland when they dropped that one by a more respectable 25-6 decision to the Cincinnati Red Stockings at Case Commons, 85-11 on this day in 1868. Crazy, huh? I mean, how long did that game take? How many pitchers? Was it one guy who had 85 earned runs on his resume at the end of the day? Old-timey baseball, man. It always is nuts.
1: Yeah. 85-11. I mean, my
0: was that
1: God.
0: Was that you, Pat, after throwing from your baseball days?
1: I hope not. No, as much as Combs likes to give me crap. No, please. My God. I mean, when you know, they usually cut off the drinking nowadays, what, like the sixth inning or the seventh inning? I mean, I don't even know if they sold alcohol back then in the stadium, but when do you you think they probably had to cut off alcohol sales and they probably ran out in the third inning of that game.
0: I think the players drank all the alcohol before the game, if they had any alcohol sales in the old Tommy baseball days, eh?
1: That is true. All right, Brad, so you are going on a little vacay. Whatever you'd like to share. However personally you'd like to be here, what are you looking forward to most from a little Evans vacay coming up?
0: I might drive to Indiana. I might buy some explosives. It is America's 250th birthday. And I may make a road trip up to Michigan in the southwestern part of the state, may drive up to the northwestern part of the state, traverse the fantastic dunes and the coastline, drink some fine wine, eat some delicious cherries, and just soak up the scenery. It's a really beautiful part of the country, though. My God. It's going to be rather sweaty here the next few days. We're going to have heat indexes. We're at 110, but your boy's got to pull the backyard of Casa de Evans, so I'll at least be able to cool off there. But looking forward to take a little road trip with the missus.
1: Mm. All right, brother. We'll bid you adieu. We'll talk to you soon, and going to miss you. I'm going to miss you, man.
0: I'm going to miss you, too, and hopefully when I come back, the Cubs are just going to be rocking and rolling. Maybe they could play the Mets another dozen times.
1: Coming up next, more on the LaMelo Ball trade.
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49-10. We discussed it to start the show, but I want to get into it more because I've got some more thoughts on it. I think a trade like this, the blockbuster trade that went down today in the NBA, honestly, I love it more as just a, well, as a Knicks fan, but even outside of being a Knicks fan, a neutral, as a, just an NBA fan. I think this trade is juicier. It's better for the league. It's more interesting tenfold than the Giannis trade. Like, we knew the Giannis trade was happening, and it seemed like it was always either going to be Miami, maybe Minnesota, but it kind of felt like Giannis was always going to Miami. And like, you knew it was going to happen. And like, it was boring. It was boring. I mean, Shams couldn't stop talking about and putting it out there as the mouthpiece of the NBA for years, months after month after month. Giannis is ready for this. Giannis is ready for a new home. Giannis is ready to do it. Enough already. Just get it over with. And finally, it happened. But a trade like the one that we got this morning, I can't get enough of it. I can't get enough of this LaMelo Ball trade. Because it's basically like the NBA took a stick of dynamite and just lit it, threw it into the center of the league, and it, kaboom, it immediately exploded. Shams put it out there at the end of last night, the end of round two of the NBA draft. All of a sudden, and I was waiting for maybe a big Jaylen Brown, you know, a Jaylen Brown bomb tweet from Shams. Oh, Jaylen Brown has been traded. The Celtics finally pulled the trigger. They're late. Like, and after they didn't get Giannis, I was like, all right, well, who are you trading Jaylen Brown for? And honestly, I mean, nothing stuns me anymore in sports and in the NBA. Nothing stuns me after the Luka Doncic trade. So, like, honestly, I wouldn't be shocked if the Celtics did trade Jaylen Brown and they're reportedly still looking for suitors and they're answering phone calls. I'm having trouble kind of seeing on paper what that trade's going to be. So I don't think Jaylen Brown's going to get dealt. And that's going to make things maybe a little bit murky, a little awkward in Boston if they weren't already. But I don't think it's going to happen. But it could. But that was what I had on my radar. And then all of a sudden, Shams puts out, oh, the Charlotte Hornets are taking phone calls on LaMelo Ball. I was like, whoa. Whoa, baby, okay. Where did this come from? And bang, this morning it happens. The Hornets have traded LaMelo Ball and Josh Green to the Timberwolves. Minnesota makes the big gamble. And in return, the Hornets get the 2024 Sixth Man of the Year, Naz Reid, and a bunch of draft picks in the not-so-near future. An unprotected first-round pick in 2033. That's 7 years from now, for those of you keeping track. 3 second-round picks. The first one doesn't happen until 2029.

Because this is a gamble for both sides. But it's arguably more of a gamble for the Charlotte Hornets. They just gave up the guy who, on paper, is the best player on their team. The former rookie of the year. Guy that was an all-star in his second year of the league. But had seemingly not been able to stay healthy the last couple of years. Drop off in performance. But then all of a sudden had, in my opinion, I know he wasn't an all-star. I still think this year was the best year of LaMelo Ball's career. Because it came with the winning, finally. And Jeff Peterson, you know what, said, you know what? We're not going to win a title with LaMelo Ball. I see where this road is headed. Maybe it's got a couple of playoff appearances. But it doesn't have a title. And if you're just hoping to build a team that maybe can get a 4 seed in the East, maybe get to the second round a couple times. Now, maybe if you get lucky, you have a chance to go to the conference finals. But NBA GMs, if you've seen how aggressive the league has been over the last couple of years, that's not the direction they're looking to go. They're looking to do whatever it takes to get their hands on a title. And I think the Charlotte Hornets are going to be better off trading LaMelo Ball. They're going to be better off because of this trade. And the Minnesota Timberwolves, in their latest, it's the word I'm looking for, Tim Connelly reshaping of the roster, right? Because in recent years, it was Karl Anthony Towns alongside Anthony Edwards and Rudy Gobert. Then it was Julius Randle alongside Anthony Edwards and Rudy Gobert. Now it's LaMelo Ball alongside Anthony Edwards and Rudy Gobert and Jaden McDaniels. And I think this is probably the worst team they're going to have out of any of the previous 4 iterations. And this is going to be a disaster. And I think this is going to be the straw that breaks the camel's back. And who is the camel? It's Anthony Edwards. And I think this trade will be so disastrous for Minnesota. Not to the point that they're going to be a 30-win team and be terrible right away. But I mean, it's going to be disastrous because it's not going to get them any closer to a title. Because LaMelo Ball is a losing player. And that doesn't mean, again, that doesn't mean that LaMelo Ball is so bad that the T-Wolves can't make the playoffs. They probably will. But what I mean is LaMelo Ball is not bringing you any closer to a championship than what the T-Wolves had. And they were desperate, and they wanted Giannis. They wanted him badly, and I thought it was a good fit. And I thought that that really could have been a great, great fit, Giannis and Ant-Man. And I think they did everything they could, and I think they failed, and I think Miami had a better package. And I think after that, Tim Connelly said, well, I can't just sit here and do nothing. LaMelo Ball is a guy that I've coveted from afar the last couple of years. I'm going to do what it takes to get him. And it didn't, and I say blockbuster trade. I mean, this isn't, it's not the magnitude of a Giannis. Giannis is a top 5 player in the league. I mean, even at, if you factor in the injuries he's had the last couple of years, Giannis is a top 7 player in the league at worst. He's the 7th best player in the NBA still. I mean, the guy's a multi-time MVP. I still think he's a top 5 player and closer to 4. Probably the 4th best player if I had to rank him. So it's not that magnitude. We're not talking about a multi-time MVP here, but we are talking about the best player on a team. We're talking about multiple first-round draft picks that are being exchanged here in the future. So yes, it's a blockbuster trade, but I don't know. Did, like, when people, there's a lot of people, oh, Charlotte didn't get anything back. What did you want? What do you expect them to get back? Hey, and that's really the whole thing for me is like, who is overrating LaMelo Ball here? Why are there so many LaMelo Ball stands? Why do so many people think LaMelo Ball

is actually better than he is. Because two seasons ago, he averaged 25 points per game. He played half the season, and the Hornets were god-awful. Or because this year, he was arguably the best player on a team that went to the play-in tournament and yet didn't even make the playoffs, despite being the number one rated offense from January on. Like, congrats. Like, hang a banner. Hang a banner in the arena. Number one rated offense from January on. And yeah, you want to put underneath it, play-in tournament appearance. Like, what are we... What are we talking about here? LaMelo Ball is not that good of a player. He has his moments. He has the talent. Of course he does. That's undeniable. The talent is there. I mean, he's going into year seven. And his team hasn't made the playoffs. How many players would you say are that good that no matter maybe how bad the organization is around them or how many mistakes they make, that they can't even make the playoffs, even with the play-in tournament, that doesn't count. They made the play-in tournament, but making the playoffs, making the first round of the playoffs. I mean, Devin Booker, right, was probably the last time that happened. Where a guy was so good, his talent was undeniable, his play was so undeniable, and that it was just a matter of time. The rest of the team around him just couldn't be that bad. Devin Booker finally made the playoffs for the first time in year number six. And then they went to the finals. Do you think the Charlotte Hornets were making the NBA finals next year with LaMelo Ball? And as somebody that admired the Charlotte Hornets from afar, as a diehard Knicks fan, and I've said it multiple times on this show started, this current iteration of BetMGM Tonight started in on New Year's Day, right before New Year's Day. And that is right around when the Hornets got cooking. That is right around when the Charlotte Hornets got cooking. And you can go to my Twitter at PatBoyle44 because I got a bunch of people I was arguing with today when I put out a video of how I love this trade for Charlotte and I think this is a disaster for Minnesota. I was on the Hornets train. They were 16-28 in January. I distinctly remember watching them blow out the 76ers by 40 points to get to 19-28. And I said, hey, there's something special going on here. This Hornets team isn't going to be that bad for that much longer. And then they proceeded to literally be the number one rated offense in the NBA the rest of the regular season. And after starting 16-28, they found themselves at 39-34, fresh off of beating my New York Knicks. So 23, just make sure of the math. They went on a 23-6 run. A 23-6 run. And yet, after that, when the pressure really ratcheted up, when they had a legit chance to just bypass the play-in tournament altogether, the Charlotte Hornets finished 5-4, had to play in the play-in tournament, needed a miraculous comeback against the Miami Heat in a game which LaMelo Ball, I don't know, you have a look for your own eyes if you forget, intentionally injured Bam Adebayo, or at least made a dirty play on Bam Adebayo, and they win, and then they got their doors blown off against the Orlando Magic. So again, you want to hang the banner? Like, what were the expectations for the Hornets this season? Maybe they're the four seed in the East. That's probably their ceiling this year, was the four seed in the Eastern Conference. You could say, all right, Pat, well, you know, it takes some time. Look at your Knicks. It took some time for them to build their way there. Okay, I can understand that. But sooner or later, you got to start paying guys. You got to start handing out some max contracts.

And they already paid LaMelo Ball once. And he was getting paid nearly $45 million a year through 2029. Brandon Miller is extension eligible this offseason. Con Knipple is extension eligible in another 2 years from now. Miles Bridges is going into the final year of his contract, and he's become, despite what you might think of him off the court, he has become a decent, very good role player for them. And then you got Musa Diabate, who became a critical member of that starting lineup, who's going to be a free agent a year as well. But really, it's you're giving out a bunch of money to Brandon Miller and Con Knipple in the next 12 to 24 months here. So unless the Charlotte Hornets really capitalized and made a huge step forward in the next year or two, you're going to have to start making some decisions. You can't keep this team together. I mean, I guess you could have tried to keep LaMelo Ball and Con Knipple and Brandon Miller as the three-headed monster of this team, but you wouldn't have had a whole lot of depth around them. And I think the Charlotte Hornets looked at this team and said, we got to make a calculated decision here. LaMelo Ball is a guy that has played in less than 50% of the possible games that he could have played in over the last three seasons. He played 47 games in 2025. He played 22 games in 2024, and he played 36 games in 2023. Various injuries, not being able to stay healthy. And despite the fact that his points per game was going up on a per-year basis, his efficiency numbers were continuing to plummet. He almost shot less than 40% from the field these last 2 years. And he's a career 35% shooter from three-point land. But he shoots with so much volume because the ball's always in his hands because he's LaMelo Ball and he's got to be the star of the show. That the numbers, the averages are there. That doesn't translate to winning basketball. He's a great passer, and yes, when he is on, he is a great scorer, and you've seen it. And he was great, and LaMelo and Brandon Miller and Con Knipple, the other two best players on this team, were better when he was on the floor. That's undeniable. But that doesn't mean that LaMelo Ball, who just, in my opinion, had the best season of his career from a winning standpoint and what he contributed, that doesn't mean you were going to get it again next year and the year after that and the consistency and the durability. And I think the Charlotte Hornets said, here's the stock that we have in LaMelo Ball. It's as high as it's ever going to be. We don't think that this is sustainable. We're going to cash in right now. And I think they're going to be right. Because I don't think LaMelo Ball is a winning player. I think he's a losing player. He doesn't play any defense. There's too many games throughout the course of the regular season where he's lackadaisical, where the turnovers get up into the 7-8 count. And he cut down on the turnovers this year on average, but I mean, in years past, they've been terrible. And there's just so many possessions that if you watch LaMelo Ball, the things that, you know, can light up a highlight reel. Oh, look at LaMelo Ball just stepping into a 30-foot three. There's so many possessions that he just wastes, man. That he just wastes. I said this earlier in the show. He reminds me of Trae Young, who a lot of folks in the NBA thought he was going to be the next best thing. That after the Hawks made their run to the conference finals, that Trae Young and the Atlanta Hawks were going to be a perennial contender. And look what happened. Trae Young doesn't play defense, doesn't play winning basketball, is not a leader in any stretch of the imagination. But hey, he can average 23 points and 9 assists, 10 assists per game. And look at all these beautiful behind-the-back passes Trae Young can make. And look at how many threes he can hit in a game when he's on. He's a losing player, and that's why he's on the Washington Wizards. As bright as the future may look now after the A.J. DeBonsa draft pick, but still. I think LaMelo Ball is following in Trae Young's footsteps. Although now, he's not being asked to be the best player. He's now being asked to be the 1B. He's being asked to be the Robin. And so I get why the Minnesota Timberwolves made the trade. It didn't work with Karl-Anthony Towns as the Robin. It didn't work with Julius Randle.
They want to keep Rudy Gobert for his defensive prowess, for his defensive shell. And Anthony Edwards is the face of this team. So the next best thing was finding a point guard that can finally unlock this offense, that can take the pressure off of Anthony Edwards. Again, on paper, it makes sense. I understand it. I get it. You just brought in the wrong point guard. You brought in the wrong player who now you have to pay over $40 million a year to, close to $45 million a year to. And the T-Wolves, they're not closer to winning a championship with LaMelo Ball and Anthony Edwards, LaMelo Ball, and Rudy Gobert, and Jaden McDaniels. The four best players on that team. You think that team can clean the jock straps of Oklahoma City? You think that team can clean the jock straps of San Antonio? There's no shot. There's no chance. There is no chance. And again, I was an admirer of what the Charlotte Hornets were building and the season that they had. That doesn't mean it's sustainable. They got the best year they could have out of LaMelo Ball, and they said, let's cash in on it because we can't afford to keep this current team together. We love Brandon Miller, who's a walking bucket. We love Con Knipple, who's a three-point machine. And yes, they need a point guard to be able to facilitate and distribute the ball to them, because Con Knipple can't create for himself, or at least he wasn't able to for most of last year. And he had a terrible end of the season. I'm well aware of that. But he broke the rookie record for three-pointers in a season. And Brandon Miller is a walking bucket. Those are the guys on that team that you should be building around. Not LaMelo Ball. And I think the Charlotte Hornets made a wise decision. So they extend Coby White. Immediately after the LaMelo Ball trade, Coby White's going to be the starting point guard. They drafted Christian Anderson from Texas Tech. He could be the point guard of the future of this team. And the Charlotte Hornets now, and they have Naz Reid now, who's going to be in the starting lineup, and you know what Naz Reid is capable of. Former Sixth Man of the Year, great rebounder, great size, great three-point shooter, good rebounder, tough, physical. He was part of that Minnesota Timberwolves DNA that they've now seemingly thrown out the window. The Charlotte Hornets might not, they might be worse in the immediate aftermath of this. Offensively, they're much better defensively now. And Coby White is a capable enough point guard that even if the Charlotte Hornets don't win a playoff series this next season, they're better off built to continue to build upwards and build a championship caliber team now in the future. And to be sustainable. Because they were never winning a title with LaMelo Ball. And the Minnesota Timberwolves sure as hell ain't either. And they're going to learn the hard way that he's a losing player, because it's just one game and there are plenty of other opportunities that he's going to have with Anthony Edwards in the postseason. But the essence of LaMelo Ball is scoring 2 points in the first half of an elimination game and your team is down 30. And then stat padding meaningless buckets to then finish with 23 points. And you look at the box score if you didn't watch that game and you said, wow, the Hornets got beat by 30, but hey, at least LaMelo Ball scored. He got his numbers. Yeah. He scored 21 points when they were down by 30 points in the second half, and they never really got close. So I think the Hornets, if this thing goes the way that I think it's going to go, I think in another 2-3 years, when this experiment fails for Minnesota and they don't get any closer to a conference finals, or certainly not an NBA finals, Anthony Edwards is probably going to get to his breaking point. This is going to be the straw that broke the camel's back, this trade. And in 2-3 years, when it fails and they don't get any closer to a championship, Anthony Edwards is going to request a trade. And then the Minnesota Timberwolves will be left with maybe Jaden McDaniels and Rudy Gobert still, and LaMelo Ball. And that is not a playoff team. That's closer to a lottery team than anything. And the Charlotte Hornets, all those pick swaps that are happening in a couple of years, if the Minnesota Timberwolves fail and Anthony Edwards is gone and they are rebuilding, all those picks are Charlotte's. And that 2033 first round pick, they're going to look like the Oklahoma City Thunder. When you ask yourself, how the hell

0: are the Thunder, the champions from 2 years ago, and they've got a boatload of first-round picks, like it's a wasteland of riches. That might be the Charlotte, maybe not the success, maybe not the championship, but the draft picks. And the Hornets are a perennial playoff team, and they're a consistent 50-win team every year, and they have top 10 picks because of the Minnesota Timberwolves. You're going to ask yourself, how did that happen? And it was because of a genius trade by Jeff Peterson, Hornets team president. And the Minnesota Timberwolves, that trade is going to go down as the trade that was the beginning of the end of the Anthony Edwards era. They're calling it Ant Ball. Ant-Man and LaMelo Ball, the most exciting backcourt in the NBA. And probably the biggest pretender of a team now in the NBA are the Minnesota Timberwolves. You mark my words. This LaMelo Ball trade is going to end up being a disaster for Minnesota. 310-840-4910 is the number to join the show. 310-840-4910. We come back. We'll take your calls. We'll take your texts. And I got some World Cup updates for you. And we're getting set for Team USA. They've already won the group. But there's plenty more at stake when they take on Turkey in L.A. in just over a half hour from now. I'll explain when we come back. I'm Pat Boyle. This is BetMGM Tonight here on Westwood One Sports.
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4: 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Westwood One Sports. I'm Pat Boyle. Phone number to join the show is 310-840-4910. That's 310-840-4910. You can also hit me up on Twitter. At PatBoyle44, and in case you're just joining us, I gave you my full thoughts, all the reasons why the T-Wolves and the Hornets made this trade today. LaMelo Ball pairing up with Anthony Edwards, and the Hornets getting Naz Reid and a bunch of future draft picks in return. And I put out a video earlier today on Twitter, basically giving you saying the cliff notes of the segment that I just had, and I just want to read you some of the replies that I thought were the funniest. You have Tornado, again, you could tweet me at PatBoyle44. You have Tornado Jolly tweeting, white guy who shills a gambling company has bad opinion. A tale as old as time. And I responded, I don't know what is me being white have anything to do with it. Also, this is a sports talk radio show. And I think a lot of people that listen to sports talk radio are recreational sports bettors. And obviously you should do it responsibly. But yeah, BetMGM is the title sponsor. So whatever you need to craft your edgy response there. And the response from Tornado Jolly was, white people over-index towards bad opinions towards LaMelo Ball. I don't know what echo chamber that he's in. Criticizing LaMelo Ball, I don't know. Does that mean I'm racist? I don't understand that one. I think it's been pretty obvious the last 3 years. Before this season, LaMelo Ball is a guy that has a lot of talent and a lot of potential and couldn't stay healthy. And when he was healthy, just didn't play winning basketball. There's a lot of people, oh, that's a media-driven narrative. I mean, it's literally not. Because for the last couple of seasons, the Charlotte Hornets were one of the worst teams in basketball. And LaMelo Ball was a guy that they were counting on that could not stay on the floor. So whose fault was it then? Was it the front office? Was it the front office's fault that the Hornets were terrible? Because we have to give all the excuses to LaMelo Ball. He cannot be blamed. He's LaMelo. He's so fun to watch with his great moves and his flashy passes and his three-point shooting. Surely we can't criticize him. Or in 2023 and 24, when they were, again, one of the worst teams in basketball and won 21 games, and LaMelo Ball, well, he scored 24 points per game. It's not his fault. It's the Hornets. They couldn't build a great team around him. And then in the last 2 years, they draft Brandon Miller, who's turned into a 20-point-per-game walking bucket, and Con Knipple, who broke the single-season rookie three-point record. And the Hornets finally played some winning basketball. And yes, LaMelo Ball had a good season. Had a good season. And then in their elimination game, yeah, nobody really played well on the team, but he had 2 points at halftime. He's supposed to be the best player on the team. You just can't criticize LaMelo Ball. I mean, come on, give me a break. I mean, some of these comments are absolutely laughable. Some of these comments are absolutely laughable. Dilonius123 tweeted, this isn't true. Minnesota fleeced Charlotte. I don't know how you can fleece a team when you had to give up a first-round draft pick, 3 second-round draft picks,

pick swaps, and the guy that was the sixth man of the year 2 years ago. LaMelo Ball was the rookie of the year, and then he was an all-star in the first 2 years, and he hasn't won any award in the last 4 years since. His shooting numbers got worse and worse until finally he was able to stay healthy, and finally the shooting numbers improved, and even then he barely shot above 40%, and he shot 36% from deep. That's not good. Those aren't great numbers. Did he have a good year? Yes. Was he a really good point guard for this team? Yes. But people are acting like the Hornets just traded an all-NBA player. I mean, get real. At NHL, Jersh tweeted in, LaMelo is a good player. He can learn more, sure, but the Wolves are undoubtedly better today than they were yesterday. And that's really the point that I disagree with the most. That's the point I disagree with the most here, is that the Wolves, I don't think they're better than they were. I don't think they were. I mean, this is a team that, yes, and I know that the core has changed here a little bit, right? Karl Anthony Towns, Julius Randle, the biggest one, and they've added some other depth pieces, but the Timberwolves got to the conference finals in 2024. Last year, they get back to the conference finals and lose to the eventual champion, Oklahoma City Thunder. This year, they get to the second round after knocking out the Denver Nuggets, who were fully healthy, and the T-Wolves were missing Anthony Edwards, DiVincenzo, soon move for a game. And then they took the Spurs to six games with Anthony Edwards playing hobbled and no DiVincenzo. So 3 straight years of getting at least to the second round, 2 of those years getting to the conference finals, and they lose to the team that gets to the finals this year in San Antonio. If they're any better, they're going to the finals this year. If that logic is true, the Minnesota Timberwolves are undoubtedly better today than they were before this trade. No, they're not. No, they're not. This team was known for their defense and their rebounding, and they have very capable three-point shooters and guys that can get downhill and get to the basket. Say what you will about Julius Randle. He has flaws. He does. But you sent him packing for what? Nothing. And now you've traded away Naz Reid and to bring in LaMelo Ball. So you've lost 2 power forwards, 2 great rebounders, 2 guys that together average 30-plus points per game. You've lost size, you've lost defense, you've lost physicality, you've lost tenacity. For LaMelo Ball, that makes the T-Wolves better? I don't buy it, man. I don't buy it for a single second. Now, they still have a decent enough team with Ant-Man, Gobert, Jaden McDaniels, Dosunmu. You add LaMelo Ball into the mix, that they'll probably be a playoff team this year. They'll probably find a way to win, I'll give them 48 wins. And that's probably the 6th seed. Again. But if they're undoubtedly better today than they were before this, and I think you have to lump in the Julius Randle trade with that, because they traded away Randle so they could bring in LaMelo Ball. So it's not just Naz Reid. You have to factor in Randle. If the T-Wolves are undoubtedly better, sending Randle and Naz Reid off the team to bring in LaMelo Ball, then this is a team that's made the conference finals 2 out of the last 3 years. They need to get to the finals. Otherwise, they're not better. At bare minimum, they need to get back to the conference finals. Otherwise, they're not better. And they're not getting to the conference finals. They're not better than Oklahoma City. They're not better than San Antonio. Their defense got worse. Yes, they now have a true point guard. You don't have to rely on Mike Conley. You don't have to rely on Anthony Edwards to do all of the handling and the scoring. But man, this team's defense, this team's data, and this is a Minnesota Timberwolves team too, by the way. And I had a lot of people say, well,

0: LaMelo Ball has never had a coach like Chris Finch. I mean, Chris Finch, I like Chris Finch, but I mean, he might be the most overrated coach in the NBA. He really might be. Because the Timberwolves, on a night-to-night basis, you don't know what to expect in the regular season. And don't tell me the regular season doesn't matter. Because seeding is going to be everything this year. Because you don't want to have to play Oklahoma City, and you don't want to have to play San Antonio. And chances are you're going to play one of those teams in the second round. So you better be between a 3 and a 6 if you're Minnesota. Otherwise, you're going to play them in the first round, and you're going to get sent packing. And Chris Finch's Minnesota Timberwolves, I mean, that just underperforming throughout the regular season. The fact that this team was the 6th seed in the West this year was a crime with how much talent they had. And now you're adding in a player in LaMelo Ball. Like, you just good luck. Good luck getting 82 games of consistency, of durability, of health, and focus from LaMelo Ball now that he's teamed up with Anthony Edwards. And all the pressure and the expectations, it might not take 2-3 years for this trade to blow up in their face. You might see it almost immediately. 310-840-4910 is the number to join the show. 310-840-4910. All right, when we come back, we got Team USA starting in less than 20 minutes, and I'm going to tell you why, despite already winning the group and already having their opponent set for the round of 32, why they might be making a big mistake tonight. I'm Pat Boyle. This is BetMGM Tonight right here on Westwood One Sports.
1: NFL has decided Brendan Sorsby will not be entering the league this season. The quarterback will now have to focus on next year's draft in a potentially loaded class, including Arch Manning and Dante Moore. Westwood One Sports.
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1: All right, welcome on back. 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I'm Pat Boyle. 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Johnny is next up in Atlanta on BetMGM Tonight. 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
2: Hey, congrats, Pat, on your Knicks, man. Congrats. Hey, y'all made it through the championship without y'all best player leg getting blown out when y'all was up. So congrats on the Knicks. And then I want to say congrats on that second-round pick, Bruce Thornton. Hey, he's a dog, bro. I hope they give him an opportunity to play and not bury him in G League.
1: He's going to be the Rockets, Johnny. They're trading that pick to the Rockets.
2: Oh, yeah, I'll trade it to the Rockets. That's even better, so he get a chance to play. He's from Milton, Georgia. But I want to talk about the Charlotte Hornets. Hey, I like the trade because that gives Christian Anderson a chance to run the point, and then Carl Knipple and Brad Miller can actually play that thing and not have LaMelo Ball just do stupid stuff down the court, be a ball dummy. And I think it probably won't work out right now, but they'll give them three together will be a good run. And I don't know about the Minnesota Anthony Edwards and LaMelo gonna work out. They two. Nobody is not gonna be the second fiddle. Nobody ain't gonna play second fiddle between those two, and that's gonna be the scary thing about it. But congrats on your
1: Knicks. Yeah, Johnny, good stuff, bro. I appreciate it. But, yeah. But by the way, I mean, just the one thing, of course, you had to throw in a little Pacers excuse there. Well, congrats. The Knicks won the title with their best player's leg getting blown out. He's talking about Halliburton tearing his Achilles in Game 7. I mean, look, that Game 7, maybe it would have been differently if that didn't happen. But sour grapes for Johnny in Atlanta, who's a Pacers fan. I think he's a Pacers. I forget. He's from Atlanta. He hates my Knicks. He likes the Pacers. He basically roots for anybody that's not the Knicks. But anyway. I agree. I think Charlotte's going to be better off long-term in the future for trading away LaMelo Ball in Minnesota. Look, I mean, LaMelo Ball is going to be the second fiddle in terms of he's not the guy. Anthony Edwards is the guy. Anthony Edwards is that team. But, look, LaMelo Ball is the one that's going to have the ball in his hands. No pun intended. The majority of the time. So if he doesn't want to play second fiddle, you might see some selfish moments from LaMelo Ball. I am very intrigued, if nothing else, to see that chemistry develop, that dynamic between Ant-Man and LaMelo Ball. Because, I could see it going sideways. Absolutely. 100%. 310-840-4910. All right. So you got Team USA kicking off here in a couple of minutes. They're playing Turkey. And if you're just, if you haven't really locked into the World Cup, this has been an incredible run for Team USA so far. They've already won the group. They're already into the knockout stage. And we already know who their opponent is. They're playing Bosnia in the round of 32. And that game's coming up on, what is it, Monday? Tuesday? I forget. It's next week. But I don't like what Team USA... Again, this game means nothing tonight. I understand that. Turkey...

0: EA has been they've been one of the most disappointing teams in the entire tournament. Turkey is a team, and World Cup ranking, FIFA ranking isn't everything, but they were ranked 22 coming into the World Cup. USA was ranked 17. Like, Turkey was supposed to be a team that was supposed to get out of this group and get to the knockout stage. They're already eliminated. They lost to Australia, and they lost to Paraguay. They haven't scored a goal yet. USA, meanwhile, beat Paraguay 4-1 and beat Australia 2-0. So USA has already won the group. They're already playing Bosnia. This result means nothing, and the result means nothing for Turkey. They're eliminated. They're going to play for pride, and they're going to play tough. And that's the thing where I think USA could have benefited from playing their full starting lineup and not rotating the roster just for the sake of making sure guys don't get injured or keeping guys fresh. And Pulisic, by the way, has a little bit of a calf tweak. He's not. He's on the bench. He's not in the starting lineup. That's fine. But the rest of the guys, like Flo Balogun, he should be in the starting 11. Sergiño Dest, one of their best defenders, should be in the starting 11. Anthony Robinson should be in the starting 11. The fact that Mauricio Pochettino, the manager of Team USA, is resting these guys and basically saying, this game doesn't matter. We're going to treat it like such. We're just going to rotate the squad and keep guys fresh. I think that's a mistake. I think Turkey is going to play with their hearts on their sleeves, knowing that the game means nothing, but they're playing for pride. And Team USA should have been welcoming that challenge. And instead, they're treating it like it doesn't matter. I think it's a mistake. Hot or cold next on BetMGM tonight. This is
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0: 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Open phone lines here in the final hour, but any of the main topics that we've gotten into, the LaMelo Ball trade, I think it's going to be a disaster for Minnesota. I think the Charlotte Hornets are going to be better off in the future for it. Anything on Team USA and the World Cup, which USA and Turkey has just kicked off from Los Angeles. Any other baseball conversations, thoughts, takes, opinions that you have? Our talking text line to join the show is 310-840-4910. Again, that's 310-840-4910. We're going to get to a little hot or cold here in just a bit, but we do have a bunch of callers on hold, so let's get right to it here. Bert in Baltimore is up next here on BetMGM tonight. Bert, what's
1: going on? Hey-o! What's going on, Patty?
0: What's up, dude? How are you?
1: I'm great, man. I'm great. Hey, your take about the Hornets trade and LaMelo, you couldn't be more spot on. That's what's wrong with the talent evaluators and fans alike. Everybody's mesmerized by all the fancy moves, yet total disregard for intelligent play and, as you said, winning basketball. As my man Alec Baldwin famously said in Glengarry Glen Ross, a loser is a loser. Good riddance. I don't even like the Hornets. But I couldn't disagree with your take. I'm actually shocked at your take on the USMNT. Now, you played soccer. Four players have yellow cards. If, God forbid, they catch the wrong whistle in a meaningless game, they'll be sitting on the sidelines in the knockout round.
0: Yeah, look, Bert, that's a good point, man. Wow, USA already just scored. Wow.
1: Hey-o!
0: So they're already up 1-0. Third minute off a corner. Back post, unmarked. Completely unmarked on that goal is Trusty, Austin Trusty, from the back post. No. Puts USA up 1-0 already, three minutes into the game.
1: Holy smokes. Already. I got to put the game on. But yeah, man, it's a preseason game. You can't risk either Pulisic getting hurt or those guys getting a red card by picking up a second yellow. No way.
0: Yeah. Oh well, and that's the thing, and it's Pulisic, like I said, he's got the calf tweak, so.

I didn't expect him to play, and that's not, I'm not really frustrated about that. Yes, there are four players with yellows. Anthony Robinson is one of them. Fo Balogun, the striker who had the two goals in the win against Paraguay, is another. And Tyler Adams is a normal starter. And Chris Richards. So four normal starters. Yeah, okay. I can understand that you can't really risk a second yellow, because if so, then yes, then they'd have to miss the next match in the knockout stage. But also, you could play them for the first 45 minutes and say, hey, just don't do anything stupid, man. Like, we got it. You got to, I think, make, and I appreciate the call, Bert. I think you got to try to replicate what next week is going to feel like, where the season is on, the season, the tournament's on the line. When they play Bosnia, I think you got to try to replicate that as much as you can. And I think the fact that, you know, and it's not just that they rotated those four guys plus Pulisic, like they rotated a bunch of, like, Sergiño Dest doesn't have any yellow cards. He's normally a starter. He should be playing. He should be starting. Alex Freeman is a guy that has played every minute. Why is he not in the starting lineup? Tim Ream is the starting center back. He's played every minute. Why is he not in the starting lineup? He doesn't have any yellow cards. So it's not like it's just the guys that have the yellows. It was essentially the entire starting lineup. Just about. And I think that that's a mistake.

0: But I thought at least you roll out what your starting 11 is going to be for that knockout stage game against Bosnia. And even if at worst, you play it for 45 minutes and then you can make a bunch of subs and get guys out and make sure that they avoid the yellow cards and make sure that they're rested and all that good stuff. But I mean, to basically just throw out the backup 11 here, like this doesn't matter. To me, that's a mistake. To me, that is a mistake. The yellow cards argument, I can understand, right? You don't want Anthony Robinson. You don't want Tyler Adams picking up a stupid yellow card. But, I mean, come on. You know what you got to do to pick up a yellow card in the first half and in a World Cup game? I know some referees are, you know, they're trigger happy. But also, you see the yellow cards that these guys pick up. It's like when you blatantly pull somebody's jersey, you blatantly trip somebody, you blatantly knock them down to prohibit them from, you know, continuing up the pitch or continuing up the field or having a chance to, you know, get into the attacking third. Like most of the time, if you just make a slightly badly timed tackle, you're not getting a yellow in the first half. Even then, like I said, there's four guys that have a yellow card. It doesn't explain why all the other starters are not in the starting lineup. But I guess for now, I should just shut my mouth because they're already up 1-0. 310-840-4910. Let's get to Paul in Rhode Island next up on BetMGM tonight. Paul is online too. What's up, Paul?
1: Thank you, Boyle. I'm always going to honor your show. You know that. But I have to say that as we go further on, it's okay to bet on the bench because you know what? These other players that are on a bench, they play for the top teams in Germany, England, and Scotland. But you have to understand that we are going forward with our lineup that we had winning these two games. That doesn't mean that we got gifts, which we did. It means we're going forward. But you know the best thing about it is this. United States has a chance to have the home team backing them up 100%. And the best thing about it is that we do not go forward if the fans are not behind them. We have a goalie. We have actually two goalies in MLS. Everybody's been bashing them about the MLS. Don't forget that my goalie here in New England played for Nottingham Forest and he played for Arsenal. Sat on the bench, but that means he's a prospect. So I'm going to say right now we're going to win 2-1 tonight and I'm going to bet any money that we're going to go to the 16th. Okay?
0: Okay, Paul, I appreciate the call, man. I appreciate the call. Yeah, I mean, obviously the fans should be backing them up. Why wouldn't they? You got a sold-out crowd at SoFi Stadium. The place was rocking. The national anthem, I did, you know, in the commercial break right before we came back, I had the volume up. I was watching it. The national anthem seemed sped up. I don't know if that was just because of the delay from watching it on TV, but it felt like the national anthem was so quick that you're seeing the players in the you know, on Team USA singing the anthem, and they're like a full second or two behind because the anthem was being played so fast. And it felt like the crowd was behind too. I don't know. Again, maybe that was the delay of watching it on TV and the sound is, you know, the reverb is not that great, but it seemed like the national anthem was like super sped up. Like they tried to play it in like a minute and 15 seconds. I don't know. That was just an observation that I had. But yeah, I mean, the fans are, of course, behind this team. I don't know if you've ever had more fan support for Team USA than you have at this World Cup, especially with how great they've been. Looking to go unbeaten for the first time ever in the group stage. And yes, Matt Turner, who's in goal tonight. Yes, he used to be on Arsenal. He used to play for Crystal Palace. He used to play for Nottingham Forest in the Premier League. And he's in the MLS right now for the New England Revolution. And yes, they do have some other really good players. Timothy Weah, who plays in Europe, and Gio Reyna, who, oh, Turkey just equalized. Oh, how about that? I mean, if you were expecting, if you wanted goals and you wanted action, you're getting it. Turkey has answered back in the 10th minute. Just like that, it's 1-1. Quick counterattack, and they

0: He just split USA right up the middle. Oh, that happened fast. Yeah, nice little buildup in the midfield. USA kind of chasing. Miscommunication on defense. Beautiful pass inside, and then a one-on-one and a beautiful finish. I mean, that was just great soccer right there. That was great football from Turkey. And that one, there was a slight little defensive miscommunication that allowed that whole thing to continue to unfold. But that was just beautifully timed football that time from Turkey. And again, USA's already won the group. We're already playing Bosnia no matter what happens. My issue was the fact that Pochettino basically sat the entire starting lineup. Arda Güler, the goal scorer, by the way, for Turkey. My issue is that they sat the entire starting lineup. And yeah, like I said, you know, Brendan Aaronson plays for Leeds United. Weston McKennie, who is a normal, he's the only normal starter that I can see off the top of my head that is in the starting 11. He plays for Juventus in Italy. Yeah, there are some guys coming off the bench that are good. And yes, you want to give some playing time to guys off the bench because you're going to need some super subs, almost, you know, undoubtedly. You need guys to come off the bench and play effector. And so you got to try to see who can be successful in what spot. I get all that. But like Mexico rotated their squad a little bit. They still played a lot of their starters. They didn't take the game. They didn't treat the game like it didn't matter. I'm trying to think off the top of my head who played earlier today. Netherlands was already basically into the knockout stage. They started most of their players. Now, Germany also, for the beginning of the game, played a lot of their normal starting lineup, and they lost to Ecuador. So, you know, I guess you see both sides of the coin there, but I don't know. I was hoping to see most of the normal Team USA starters from the first two games in this starting lineup. Because I'll tell you this much, you know, Paul in Rhode Island thinks that he said he'd bet any amount of money that we beat Bosnia. That's going to be a war. That is not going to be an easy game. I promise you. I promise you that's not going to be an easy game. Take it from me, somebody that is half Italian-American, half Irish-American, and I love supporting Italy in soccer. And it's been an embarrassing last three editions of the World Cup because Italy has not made the World Cup because they've gotten knocked out in the European playoffs to qualify for the World Cup three straight times. And Italy won the Euros in 2021, whatever the hell it was, because of COVID, when they think they delayed it by a year. Italy won the Euros, and yet they've missed the last three editions of the World Cup. You know who knocked them out back in March? Bosnia. And you can say what you want about Italy and how embarrassing they've been in the World Cup the last 12 years, and they've missed it three straight. I get that. That's a good team. Italy's got a really good team. They might not be a top five team in the world anymore, but they still got a really, really good team, and Bosnia beat them. And so if you can't think that in a knockout game of soccer, where sometimes you're not playing for 90 minutes, you're playing for penalties, you're playing to not lose, and that is a strategy that can actually work quite well in soccer, that is what Bosnia does. And that is what they will do when they play the USA next week in the round of 32. That is not going to be easy. That's going to be a war. That's going to be a severe test, and it would be a real damn shame if the Stars and Stripes look as great as they do right now in the group stage, and they're favorites in that game against Bosnia, which they are. I think BetMGM, our friends at BetMGM, have USA like minus 150 on the money line, which means they have to win in the first 90 minutes. They can't. They have to win in regulation. It would be a real shame if they build up so much hype and expectation and excitement, and then it comes crashing down. I'm not saying it's gonna. But for anybody that thinks that's already looking ahead and say, all right, this game against Turkey doesn't mean anything. Can't wait for next week. We're gonna steamroll Bosnia. That's not gonna be an easy game, I promise you. 310-840-4910. Let's get to Jeff in Atlanta, who's next up on BetMGM tonight, wants to weigh in on the LaMelo Ball trade. What's up, Jeff? How you doing, bro?
1: How's it going, Pat? Watch this.
0: Good, man. How are you?
1: This, What's this LaMelo Ball trade? Age like fine wine. The LaMelo to Minnesota trade is the first domino effect. If the Wolves don't make a finals appearance or even a conference finals appearance with Ant and LaMelo, I think Anthony Edwards is going to be looking for a new home in 2027. And you know who's going to be calling? Pat Riley. Miami already has Giannis and Bam. And you know Pat Riley will find a way to pull it off. Anthony Edwards, Giannis, and Bam, that's a big three. And that's the next NBA dynasty. Just come back to this message in 2027, Pat.
0: Wow, Jeff, that is a bold take, and I don't hate it. I mean, as a Knicks fan, I would hate it. Don't get me wrong. But as an NBA fan, I don't hate that take. I don't hate that prediction. And because mostly I agree with you in terms of that it's not going to work with Minnesota. Now, I don't know if it would be this time next year that Anthony Edwards demands a trade. I think he would probably, I mean, I don't know. I'm not going to speak for Anthony Edwards, but I would think he would have to try to give this 2 years. And let me just quickly see what is Anthony Edwards' contract look like. He's in the third year of his five-year rookie max extension, so he'll become an unrestricted free agent in 2029. So in the next year, 2026, 2027, 2020. So he's still got, what, 3 years left? If I'm not mistaken. Yeah, he still has 3 years left before he becomes a free agent. Now, again, obviously, if he would demand a trade, he wouldn't get the free agency. But I would think you're maybe looking at 2 years before you maybe get an Anthony Edwards blockbuster trade. Now, that's not to say that it still won't happen. But I agree, and I appreciate you calling, Jeff, and I agree with you that this trade is not going to work for Minnesota. And so, yes, I think it is a matter of when, not if, Anthony Edwards demands a trade. And, man, Pat Riley has been refusing to retire the last couple of years, despite the Miami Heat being a perennial play-in team and a mediocre average team at best. And yes, I know they turned a play-in tournament into an NBA Finals appearance just a couple of years ago. I remember that because it came at the expense of my New York Knicks. But Pat Riley said, I'm not retiring. I have no plans to retire. And I think he knew that that Giannis trade was going to happen. And he was going to be the one to pull it off. And I don't think Pat Riley's going to stop there. Because Miami had to trade all of their depth. And so right now, like the Miami Heat, like after this Giannis trade, like it's going to be Giannis, it's going to be Davion Mitchell, Norm Powell, Andrew Wiggins, Giannis, and Bam. Now that's good, but you don't have the depth of Jaime Jaquez anymore. And I don't, look, I mean, I'll mention Tyler Hero. I think he's a losing player as well. So I think that was honestly addition by subtraction. But you don't have Jaime Jaquez. You don't have Jaka Jonas, who was a nice, young, developing player. And so the Miami doesn't have the depth right now, I think, to really compete in the East. But if they were to add Anthony Edwards in 2 years from now, and yeah, and you have Giannis, Bam, and Ant-Man, oh boy, that's a scary-looking team. That is a scary-looking team. I hope that doesn't happen. Even though I think Anthony Edwards will be requesting a trade in the next couple of years from Minnesota, keep him away from the East, please, as a Knicks fan. I don't want any part of him. 310-840-4910 is the phone number to join the show. 310-840-4910. You could call. You could text. USA 1, Turkey A 1 in the 20th minute. Sebastian Berhalter just got a yellow card for a very, very harsh tackle. And no, he did not already have a yellow card, so he's fine, and he's not normally in the starting lineup anyway. But USA scored in the third minute off a corner for Austin Trusty, but then Turkey answered 6 minutes later from Arda Güler. So it's 1-1. Again, the game means nothing. USA has already won the group, but still, we'll be tracking and keeping you posted live by the minute. USA's final group stage game at the 2026 FIFA World Cup before they take on Bosnia in the round of 32. 310-840-4910. When we come back, we'll get to hot or cold with producer Brandon Combs. I'm Pat Boyle. This is BetMGM Tonight here on Westwood One Sports.
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0: NBA draft. Will DeBonza be the generational talent to bring a championship to the nation's capital for the first time in nearly 50 years? Westwood One Sports.
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11: 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Still 1-1 between the USA and Turkey in the World Cup. This game's a dead rubber, as they like to call it. And I know that there is a lot of jokes going on in your mind right now. But that means the game means nothing for both sides. Team USA, they've already won the group. They're already into the knockout stage. They're already playing Bosnia in the round of 32 next week. No matter what happens, Turkey A already eliminated. Very disappointing because they got some good players. The guy that scored their goal, Arda Güler, is 21 years old and he plays for Real Madrid. He's a damn good player. Hell of a player. Very disappointing how Turkey is already eliminated and this game means nothing to them. But either way, you only get three of these games in the group stage, so soak it in. We're keeping you posted. In the other game, which could have some big-time implications, who's going to win second place in the group and automatically advance. And then the third place team, if they're going to end up being one of the teams in the knockout stages because of this new expanded format, which I think was stupid that they expanded to 48 teams in a round of 32. I thought you had a perfect format when it was 32 teams and the top two from each group advanced.

0: chance, and you go right to the round of 16. Either way, that's what we – hey, more games, more money, more TV money. Shocker, the World Cup has followed suit to the NFL playoffs and the NBA playoffs and the NCAA tournament, everything else, more teams, more people, more participation trophies. Stupid. But either way, the other game in this group going on right now, Paraguay and Australia, 0-0 in the 30th minute. And so if that result holds, most likely Paraguay and Australia would both get into the knockout stage. Most likely. I think the minimum you're going to need to have as a third place team is 4 points. But either way, USA and Turkey, a 1-1. Earlier today, Netherlands beat up on Tunisia. No surprise, 3-1. They won their group. That is probably already, I'm looking ahead because you've already got about five matchups determined here for the knockout stage. Netherlands, Morocco, that is a tasty game in the round of 32. That's a damn shame that one of those teams is going to have to lose. Morocco, remember, they took the world by storm last World Cup in Qatar when they got all the way to the semifinals. And the Netherlands knocked out Team USA. Is that last World Cup, I believe? Yeah. In Qatar, Netherlands is a team that is, I think their ceiling is getting all the way to the championship game, getting to the final. That's their ceiling. I think their floor is probably the round of 16, if not the quarterfinals. So somebody's going to have to lose that game, which is a damn shame. Team USA has a second goal, but it looks like it's being ruled off for offsides. Yep. Damn. Off a set piece again. But yeah, that looked like a clear offsides there. Off another corner. And yeah, that's absolutely offsides. Yeah, I'm 99% sure that one's not going to be ruled a goal. That's going to be offsides. So, all right, goal's off the table. Still 1-1. So anyway, Netherlands-Morocco, that's already set for the knockout stage. That's going to be an incredible game. And then Brazil-Japan is another great game. I mean, look, I know I criticized the fact that there's an expansion and we got a round of 32, but you do have some great games in the first round of that knockout stage because of it. Germany losing to Ecuador today, bit of a shock. Germany had nothing to play for. They already won the group no matter what, but still losing to Ecuador. Probably not a good result heading into the knockout stage for the Germans, the 2014 World Cup champions, who then didn't even make it out of the group stage in 2018 and 2022. So we'll see. Oh, Turkey has now just gone up on USA 2-1. Wow. Red, white, and blue looked like they might win this game going away and really opening up everybody's eyes when they scored in the third minute. Now, just like that, it's 2-1 Turkey. A great, beautiful buildup once again. And a low cross right through the middle of the box. And a man that's unmarked. And it's 2-1 Turkey over USA. Goal scored by Orkun Kokcu. So 2-1 Turkey. All right. Well, that changed quick. That escalated quickly. All right, 310-840-4910. Let's get to some hot or cold here. Producer Brandon Combs. Combsy, what's going on, brother? You want to, well, I would say you would play the song, but I know that we've got the folks at Westwood One running the sound today. So I know your Cubbies just pulled off a sweep of the Mets, and that's now four wins in a row, and they're finding ways to win despite having an entire pitching staff riddled with injuries. But what a night for your Cubbies. They win it in 10.
1: Yeah, now that Matthew Boyd's back, they at least have two of their five starters from the opening day rotation back in the mix. But yeah, look, you take four, even though it is from a struggling Mets team, which, by the way, how the hell they have not yet fired a manager is beyond me. But to take four in a row off of that team is fun. I love watching the Mets struggle. And now you go against Milwaukee, which I don't know if my heart can take this series this weekend. I hate watching the Cubs lose to that stinking team. And I don't know how good it's going to be this weekend because I have no clue who's starting.

0: So, yeah, I'm going to take these four wins. I'm going to enjoy them for a couple of days.
1: Now, did the Cubbies, have they even listed the starters for this weekend? Or were you saying that metaphor? Well, were you joking?
0: I know David Peterson is going to start one of them. I don't know which one.
1: Colin Bray, I think, is starting tomorrow against Mizorowski.
0: Yeah, that'll be fun. So good thing I have plans tomorrow, and won't be watching. But yeah, I mean, David Peterson's going to start another one of those games. Like it's basically, it was to a point yesterday where I saw who the Brewers were starting, which is their 1, 2, and 3. And I was like, man, Cubs are going to start Brad on Friday, me on Saturday, Monty on Sunday. Cause it's looking bleak in that Cubs rotation. But anyway, you ready for some?
1: I would think Peterson's going to go Saturday. He last pitched on Sunday. So you probably give him, you know, an extra day's rest, and you'll go Colin Ray versus Mizorowski. Yeah. You'll have David Peterson versus Kyle Harrison, who's got a 2.50 ERA, and then whoever else against Brandon Woodruff on Sunday. But I remember when I said the Brewers were going to win the division, and I had somebody tell me that I'm an idiot and that I'm crazy. Okay. And now the same person is scared of being swept.
0: Right. Look, I hate you for picking the Brewers. I hate the Brewers for being good again. I hate the Brewers fans because they are words that I can't say on radio. So yeah,
1: I feel like Brewers fans are pretty nice people.
0: No, they're not. Anything north of the border of Illinois into that dirty state, not my favorite.
1: Dirty state, take it easy. We got some listeners in Wisconsin.
0: Yeah, well, they could take their cheese curds and shove it. How about that? I like them apples.
1: Hey, maybe your Cubbies sweep. You know, who knows? Crazier things have happened.
0: Look. It could happen. I'm not banking on it. One game at a time. Be interested to see how this lineup fares against Mizorowski tomorrow. That's for sure. Because they're hot. They're hitting right now. Even Dansby Swanson, which is wild. So, all right. Let's do some Otter Cold. You want to go first? You want me to go first? How you want to do this? It's been a while.
1: You go first. And do the first one. I have a feeling you're feeling pretty fiery about this one, so I will delegate to you. So go ahead and ask it.
0: The WNBA is wrong for how they're handling Caitlin Clark. Hot or cold?
1: See, because I'm on the fence here, and I know that's boring, and I'm usually a guy that is very one. I'll pick a side, and I will have a very strong opinion on it. I don't want to get into all the politics of the whole Caitlin Clark thing. If you want to do that, that is fine. But I know that Alyssa Thomas, who basically punched Caitlin Clark in the throat, or as the WNBA said, recklessly making contact with her fist to the throat area of Caitlin Clark, the WNBA has suspended Alyssa Thomas. One game for that. You know, they go for a loose ball on the floor, and Alyssa Thomas doesn't punch, but kind of just like puts her weight on Caitlin Clark's throat and then steps over her, and they kind of trample her basically. Look, this is nothing new. I think this is jealousy. And I think it's jealousy simply because Caitlin Clark, by most of us basketball fans, college basketball fans, women's college basketball fans, and now WNBA fans, those that really love the sport. Like, Caitlin Clark was anointed as the best player in the sport, even though Asia Wilson is, what, the three-time reigning MVP? But Caitlin Clark is the WNBA. And I just think that people, like other players in the league, they despise that. And they resent her for the attention she gets, the money, the sponsorships she gets. And yeah, I think the WNBA, they probably haven't handled it the best. But I also think you don't want to coddle Caitlin Clark. You do have to protect Caitlin Clark, but I don't think you want to coddle her. So again, I'm very much on the fence, and that was a very vanilla answer. So Combs, I know you feel strong about it, so go ahead.
0: I've never been more disappointed in you. than I am right now for that take and that stance. Because when you watch what the WNBA has done to Caitlin Clark, one, we can talk all day long about how the WNBA officiates their games and all of the things that they let slide and that they do. But Caitlin Clark gets manhandled on the court. She gets thrown to the ground. The other day, she damn near got, like, it almost looked like a WWE match. Down on the ground, and she takes a fist to the throat. And there's no penalty call, no foul whatsoever. What are we doing? But then beyond that, the way the WNBA is handling some of this stuff, the fact that she's not in Fever promo videos, the fact that she's not on the 30 years of WNBA poster, you're not going to put Caitlin Clark, who, look, regardless of what she is, you don't think NBA players in the 80s hated Michael Jordan for all of the attention he was getting and the Nike shoes and all of this other stuff? You don't think that stuff happened? But the league recognized at least that he was going and he was slowly becoming the greatest of all time. The league understood that he was what the draw was. People wanted to go see Michael Jordan play. And that's what Caitlin Clark is right now to the WNBA. And I've said it time and time again, and I get flack for it all the time because I say this, but look, the reality of the situation is women don't support women in situations like this. They just don't. They get jealous, and they want to take it out, and they want to, Caitlin Clark this and Caitlin Clark that. But I promise you, the real elephant in the room is that if Caitlin Clark wasn't a white player, there'd be more of an outrage about this. There'd be more of an uproar on a whole lot of other networks that love to uproar about stuff. And they would be talking about this. But Caitlin Clark gets all the hate. She doesn't get any love on the court. She doesn't get any love. You know, anybody talking about this stuff, about her not being on posters, about her not being in these hype videos for games, about her not doing this. She should be the center of attention on all of this stuff because she is the one filling the stadiums. People are going because they want to see Caitlin Clark. I'm not saying Asia Wilson's not great at ball. I love Asia Wilson. I love watching her play ball. But you're going to take Caitlin Clark and not put her on this video or on this poster. But we've got Mrs. Meebounds on the poster. We got Angel Reese on the poster. What are we doing? The WNBA and the way that they have handled Caitlin Clark is a freaking joke. And the WNBA needs to do something about it instead of just slamming their face into a brick wall over this Caitlin Clark stuff time after time after time.
1: Yeah, the fact that she's not on the 30 years WNBA poster and Angel Reese is, I mean, she is like objectively like 10 times the overall player that Angel Reese is. I mean, it's not even funny. So yeah, the fact that you mentioned the Fever promo videos, I don't get it. I don't get it because I don't think at any point the league itself ever went out of their way to force Caitlin Clark down our throats as fans. It's the opposite. She has a natural cult following, and the league has tried to suppress that, it seems, rather than try and continue to market her in any which way they can. Now, again, she's on tons of commercials. I see Caitlin Clark on that the State Farm commercial every time they have a new commercial. Oh, dude, from the logo, right? Like, I see her on TV all the time. But yeah, the actual WNBA stuff, the promos, the advertising, it seems like they are trying to hide her when she is quite clearly the most popular player in the league.
0: Yeah, and it's stupid because you should welcome this because it's a business strategy. It's a smart business strategy to put her on there because people want it. Pat, this would be like if somebody were to be like, man, I love Pat Boyle. I want to watch Pat Boyle. I want to listen to Pat Boyle. And then the network being like, yeah, we're going to take Pat Boyle off the air. What? He's the only one we want to freaking listen to. Why would you do something like it's bad for business to do stuff like that? And you're just

0: Honestly, I mean, she on the court, man, she gets annihilated. Annihilated. And then the other night I was watching one of the games and she got a technical foul. She got a technical foul for the way that she looked at another player. It was the most incredible thing I've ever seen. She just, the girl damn near swung and threw her to the ground. Caitlin Clark just looked at her and walked behind her. She probably said something to her, but then got teed up right away. Then gets a fist to the throat with no call. It's mind-blowing the way the WNBA has run themselves over time and time again with this.
1: Yeah. 310-840-4910. We'll take a short break. We'll come back. The latest CBA proposal from Major League Baseball and also from MLBPA. Not helping things. It's getting worse. We'll explain when we come back. I'm Pat Boyle. That's producer Brandon Combs. We'll get you a Team USA World Cup update as well. 310-840-4910. Last segment when we return. 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
2: A shocking NBA trade sends LaMelo Ball to the Timberwolves for Naz Reid and a heap of draft picks. Westwood One! Ball joins Anthony Edwards in Minnesota to form one of the most exciting 1-2 punches in the league. Will it be enough to get past the Spurs and Thunder? Westwood One Sports.
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1: All right, welcome back. BetMGM Tonight, Westwood One Sports. I'm Pat Boyle. Last couple of minutes here. The last chance to get in on the phones, on the text line, 310-840-4910. About a minute or so till halftime. Turkey still leads USA 2-1 in the final group stage game here of the World Cup. Again, the game technically means nothing. USA has already won the group. They're already playing Bosnia in the round of 32, no matter what. Turkey's already eliminated. But, still my big issue coming into it is that Team USA basically sat the entire starting 11. Like, literally 9 out of the 11 starters from the first two games on the bench. And I don't like that approach. I don't like that. I know there are a couple of guys had yellow cards. You don't want them to get a second one. All right. I mean, still, even then, there's like 5 or 6 other guys that didn't have a yellow card that started the first two games that played almost every minute that you just put on the bench. What? Just because the game, you're treating the game like it doesn't matter. I don't like that. I don't think that's a good way to approach. It's not like a regular soccer season in the main top European leagues is like 34 to 38 games. Like the Premier League is 38 games. You get 3 games. And then if you're lucky and you get to the knockout stage, then it's every game. Your season's on the line. So you don't, like, I understand you want to keep guys fresh. You don't want to risk injury, but still, I just didn't like that they approached this game this way. It might mean nothing. They might beat Bosnia 3-0 next week. Who knows? But I know that Bosnia game's not going to be easy. And so I would have rather USA play a Turkey team playing for pride, playing with their hearts on their sleeves, playing physical, playing tough. I would have rather USA throw out as many starters as they can to really try to replicate what next week is going to feel like when they play Bosnia. All right, let's finish off hot or cold here. We only got 2 minutes, but Combs, I'll ask you this really quickly, producer Brandon Combs. The latest CBA proposal from Major League Baseball is the biggest slap in the face yet. Hot or cold?
2: Yeah. I mean, look, owners, they go down in the floor, they go down in the ceiling, they offer a whole bunch of nonsense coming League Baseball.
1: Yeah, so 5-year max contract, no deferred contract, yes. 6-year max contract for retaining your own player. It's slap just in the face. Sorry.
2: It's just a guarantee from Major League Baseball and the owners that we're probably not going to have a 2027. And I've been saying this for a couple of years now. I didn't think we're going to have baseball in 2027. And the owners are doing their damnedest to guarantee that that's a real thing. Because, I mean, the players are going to look at this and they're going to balk and they're going to laugh. And I don't know what the owners are thinking. I don't know what they're trying to do. I don't know what they're trying to accomplish because not one of their offers has been a serious offer to the players yet.
1: Yeah, it hasn't. And I'm starting to, like, it's more and more likely that we got a lockout next year because they're just refusing to play ball with one another. Refusing to sit down and actually have some productive conversations. And I know it's only June, but Combs, like, you know that these talks aren't getting anywhere, but by the time we get to November or December. And so then they're going to try to jam, basically intense debate and CBA talks and bargaining in the span of 2 to 3 months when they should actually be having serious conversations now, and they're not. By the way, what'd you think?
2: Yeah.
1: Players Association just 30 minutes ago from Jeff Passan, the Players Association are proposing a ban on player prop bets. That's interesting to say the least.
2: Hey, I'm pro player in these negotiations, but back the hell off, Players Association. This is how I make my money. You back the hell off. If you can't not bet on games that you're involved in, okay, Brendan Sorsby, then stay the hell out of the game. Leave my player prop bets alone.
1: Monty said, don't ban my player props. The hyphen will die. That's right. All right, fun show. Can't wait for a Friday show tomorrow. Thanks to producer Brandon Combs. Thanks to

0: via producer Monty. Thanks to Zach Kroll, Chloe Pratt, Max Sheedy, and my co-host Brad Evans, who's going on vacay. We'll be back tomorrow, 6 p.m. Eastern, right here, BetMGM.
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The United States is at halftime of its match against Turkey A, and despite scoring in the third minute, the Americans trail for the first time in this tournament, 2-1. As expected, Mauricio Pochettino sits most of the starters, nine specifically, because they already have Group D locked up, clinched. Bosnia and Herzegovina is going to be the opponent next Wednesday, Santa Clara. But rather than start with soccer, let's talk about today's NBA blockbuster, and let's do it by actually forecasting another. After moving on from LaMelo Ball, the Charlotte Hornets have officially entered the Jaylen Brown sweepstakes. A Jaylen Brown Charlotte Hornets trade is one of the rare trades that would benefit all three parties involved. It would be perfect for Jaylen Brown. It'd be perfect for the Boston Celtics. It'd be perfect for the Charlotte Hornets. This is why you need to seriously consider it now that LaMelo Ball is out of the picture playing for the Minnesota Timberwolves. Jaylen Brown to the Charlotte Hornets. Let's talk about it. For Jaylen Brown, he gets to have his own team that could quickly become a contender in the East. Listen to what he said after the season ended. Jaylen said that this was his most enjoyable season, mostly because Jason Tatum wasn't there getting most of the shine. It was Jaylen Brown's team. He'd headline a big three of budding all-stars alongside him. Brandon Miller, Konkanipple. If you're Charlotte, you would literally make anybody else available on your roster other than those two players. You're building around Brandon Miller and Konkanipple now, and that's a pretty decent big three. If Jaylen Brown's your best player and you got Brandon Miller alongside and Konkanipple, that's pretty good. The Hornets, they also have a $40 million trade exception that Bobby Marks was talking about, breaking things down from a cap perspective from ESPN. And he says it's the largest trade exemption that we've seen. And that is another benefit to the trade that Charlotte made. They can't use it for Jaylen, for the record, because his salary exceeds $40 million. It's not one of those deals where, oh, well, you could put $40 million towards Jaylen Brown and then offset it with somebody else. It's not how that works. But if you're trying to sell Jaylen Brown on the idea of being happy in Charlotte, having Brandon Miller and Konkanipple alongside you, that's a selling point. But having a $40 million trade exception, think of the types of players that could potentially net you. It could net you a Kyrie Irving, if that's something that Dusty May doesn't want to deal with his young basketball team in Dallas. Charlotte could use some more point guard help. Coby White's there right now. Could be, to go along with the Tar Heel point guard, a former Duke Blue Devil joining him there. Trey Murphy's from Durham, North Carolina. ACC player from Virginia. There are some rumors out there that perhaps he might be on the move. What about Miles Turner? All these players fit under the $40 million trade exception that could continue to bolster the roster. Also, don't forget, the Hornets head coach is Charles Lee, who was a beloved assistant for the Celtics 2024 title team, and even Grant Williams is running around from that team, one of Jaylen Brown's former teammates. Related to that, so that's why it would make sense for Jaylen Brown. Related to that, the Celtics should feel comfortable doing business with Charlotte. The Hornets, what else could you realistically want? The Hornets, there was a report today, they're willing to move on from Miles Bridges, who has averaged 20 points per game over the last 5 years. He's in the prime of his career at 28 years old. They have players that can help with Boston's weakness in the post. We know Boston was interested in Giannis. They feel that the next step they need to take is addressing their interior.

Naz Reid, figure out a way to flip that contract from the LaMelo trade before the new league year starts. That's something that you can do. The same way we saw it a few years ago where the Dame Lillard trade happened between Portland and Milwaukee, and Drew Holiday was going back to Portland, but 4 days later, he's being redirected to Boston because the trade had not been made official until the new league year start. There's some ways that you can work around that. Naz Reid, a very underappreciated player, coming back in the LaMelo Ball trade to the Hornets. Musa Diabate, an offensive rebounding force, one of the better offensive rebounders in the league. Get your Moose ears up. Maybe he goes to Boston. They have a couple of promising centers that they've drafted in the last couple of drafts. Ryan Kalkbrenner from Creighton last year, and they just drafted Steinbeck, the big-handed center, rebounding savant from Washington right at the end of the lottery. The Hornets can help the Celtics replenish quite a bit of draft capital.

0: of course. That's why Boston might have interest in Charlotte. Obviously, if you're the Hornets, this is something you would do. Think about it from their perspective. Charlotte is a franchise that is never capable of landing legit superstars via free agency. So, landing a star in his prime, heck, getting a star to extend on your team in his prime, that is difficult to do. And to have a star in his prime for the next 3 years, which Jaylen Brown, he's under contract through 2029, that would be a significant win for the Hornets. It would allow Charlotte to be more relevant than it has been in its history. Nearly four decades of existence, no playoff appearances in the last decade, one of two franchises to never make a conference final. The other is the New Orleans Pelicans, almost said the New Orleans Hornets, because the only reason New Orleans basketball exists is because the Hornets left Charlotte a quarter century ago to become the New Orleans Hornets that are now the New Orleans Pelicans. So you can make a case they might be the least accomplished franchise in the NBA, and making a move like this could make them more relevant than they've ever been. And it would make sense for all three parties, which is why it's something to be considered. Denton Day is the producer of this program. We've got Oliver Popular taking your calls, 310-840-4910. We'll have a chance to react in real time to the United States facing Turkey. We need something to let people know that we're live, D-Day and Oliver. Is there some sort of sounder, some sort of way that you can signal to the audience that the United States has scored a goal? That if the U.S. figures out a way to score, like, do we have something that might be able to do that? Oh, that's perfect. I just inject it. If that doesn't fire you up, don't know what else will. It's great. So if you hear this sound right here, sometime over the next hour, that means the United States has scored. One more time for good measure, as just preemptive here, as the second half is literally kicking off now. You know, let's actually talk about the World Cup for a second. The big story through the first couple of weeks of the World Cup is how much fun international soccer fans are and how much fun they're having in the United States hosting this event. That has been probably the biggest story from this event. And the passion that we're seeing during this World Cup, it should look familiar to you. There is one sport we have in American culture that matches the passion international soccer fans have during the World Cup. And that sport is college football. You know the Spider-Man meme where you have the Spider-Mans pointing at each other? In this case, it's international soccer fans and American college football fans that are pointing at each other here. Pay close attention to what's gone viral on your social media feeds over the last few weeks. Like, what are the restaurants and the hotspots that these fans seem to be enjoying most? Waffle House, Buc-ee's, Chick-fil-A, Texas Roadhouse. These are SEC country staples. That's what they are. And think about the soccer fans who've become the internet stars. Perfect example, the Congo fan that stays in that same stoic pose for the entire match. You know where you've seen that before. You could see somebody doing that at Camp Randall at Wisconsin on a Saturday, or at Otson, an Oregon, or maybe just the Oregon Duck himself doing that in Eugene. This is college football culture. And it seems every international fan's out here wearing cowboy hats. Special shout out to Ella Langley, by the way, for hooking up that one German fan this week. D-Day, was it your theory that that German fan, forget what the guy's name is, might be a plant?
1: Freddie is totally a corporate plant. Totally. He might have started.

0: started off as like a real person. Now he is just in the pocket of all of these corporations so they can promote whatever nonsense they have going on. And people on the internet are just drinking it up, thinking that this one German guy is just lucked into, hey, go America.
1: Wow! We just scored! Is this an example of you guys being way ahead of me because I have Hulu TV and you guys have literally everything else? It's incredible. Sincerely, they still haven't scored on my television yet, so don't have that quite yet. Do love the take. See, sports talk's all about hot takes, and you coming in here saying that Freddie's a plant, oh, wheels up, just happened to be helping me get to the German soccer match. But you don't, you know, for now, just for a second, we don't have to be so cynical. Yes, the United States scored in the 49th minute to make it 2-2. Speaking of music, by the way, we were talking about Ella Langley a second ago. We might have a new American anthem on our hands. There is a song that has been a revelation at NFL international games the last handful of years. Like, this is supposedly what international fans think of when they think of American music. It's now become a fixture at World Cup matches, whether it features the Americans or not. It is Take Me Home, Country Roads by John Denver. Last week, this is, for example, the entire U.S. crowd singing it following the win against Australia.

0: What's more college football than that? Singing, "Take Me Home, Country Roads." Now let's go outside, drink some beer, root on the Mountaineers, and burn a couch. By the way, we'll just ask the anthem now, or ask the question now related to American anthems. Freebird or Take Me Home, Country Roads? Better unofficial American anthem, because we had the U.S. hockey team back in February, and now you have this, the U.S. national team. They're almost like alternative anthems. You remember that time that the Russian national team wasn't allowed to send athletes to the Olympics, or wasn't allowed to be officially recognized as a federation, so the athletes that qualified couldn't have the Russian national anthem play when they won medals? So instead, they had an alternative anthem that played. Like, what would be our alternative anthem if, for whatever reason, we're not allowed to play the Star Spangled Banner at the Olympics? Freebird, Take Me Home, Country Roads, Mambo Number 5 by Lou Bega? Like, what are we doing here? 310-840-4910 if you want. And Sebastian Burhalter had the goal. What a great story he is. Nepotism was the accusation when he was on the team and his dad was the manager. But now it's Mauricio Pochettino. He makes the club and gets a goal in a World Cup game. That's a fabulous story. The closest American sports feels to a World Cup is college football. Like, going back to it, that's the sport where the passion is matched. You talk about how Freddie feels like a corporate plant. If we're being honest about the NFL and the NBA, and frankly, pro sports cities, the atmospheres feel very corporate. The reasons these matches don't is because many of the people that are occupying the stands, they are not from those cities. They're from other countries where the sport, international soccer, is very tribal, and so is college football. And that means there's much more passion involved. And the larger story, really, the last couple of weeks has just been how warm our country has been to international fans that have been visiting. It's the story of college football. D-Day, used to have a tradition with my wife where we'd visit a different SEC football stadium each year, because I'd been to pretty much all the ACC stadiums. So we go to Knoxville, Tennessee. We go to LSU. And as long as you're not wearing colors for the team that they're playing, if they learn you're from out of town, I remember going to LSU. Oh, yeah, we've never been here before. We're from out of town. They would tell other tailgaters, "Hey, these guys are from North Carolina. Whoa, get them a beer. Yo, you want a hot dog? Hey, how about a hat? Here's a long sleeve t-shirt." Same experience at Knoxville, at Tennessee. And that's what we're seeing a lot of people feel in the international space as well. And it's a really cool thing. And it should look familiar. It's what we see when we come together on Saturdays in the fall for college football. Coming up, a stat to consider before you go on assuming all the guys taken in the lottery this week are going to be all-stars. We're just getting started here on Westwood One Sports Night. 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
1: A shocking NBA trade sends LaMelo Ball to the Timberwolves for Naz Reid and a heap of draft picks.
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1: 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Will it be enough to get past the Spurs and Thunder? 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
3: United States 2, Turkey A 2, 60th minute in Los Angeles. Christian Pulisic has entered the chat. Well, he's actually entered the game and had an attempt on goal just a moment ago. Blocked out of play, so didn't get to goal, but it was an attempt. 2-2, USA Turkey A. We will keep you posted on this match throughout the evening. Getting to the NBA draft, which wrapped up last night. Everybody needs to take a chill pill in how they're framing this draft class. It's very good. It's probably the best draft class of this decade. But still, we kind of need to temper the expectations a bit. History tells us that this is a wise course of action. You see a lot of suggestions. It might be the greatest lottery we've ever seen. There might be 7 or 8 all-stars in the top 10. Ridiculous stuff such as that. The Field of 68's Jeff Goodman is as plugged in as anybody within the sport. He joined us on Westwood One Sports this week, and he cited some statistics that are important to note.
4: The wildest thing that I had somebody say was that they think there'll be one all-star to come out of this draft, which I thought was insane. But again, you look at it and you're like, average in the top 10, in the top 10 picks since 2000, the average is probably 2.5 all-stars. 2.5 all-stars in the top 10. We think when we look at it, this draft, we're like, man, there could be like 7 all-stars. The most we've ever seen since 2000 that have made at least one all-star team among the top 10 picks.
3: Was 2003. Four top 10 picks in 2003. That was LaMelo. Or not LaMelo, Carmelo, D-Wade, Chris Bosh, and LeBron James. And that's the most. Is anybody, for how overstated this draft has been talked about for a while, we haven't heard anybody say it's going to be better than that draft. And again, that draft, we're just focused on the top 10 picks. 4 All-Stars. And those are the 4. And all of them are Hall of Famers. All of them. 2.5 All-Stars was the average that Goodman presented. 2.5 All-Stars in the top 10. It probably tracks with last year's class. The top 2 are obviously going to be All-Star caliber players. Dylan Harper showed that during the postseason. And Cooper Flagg is Cooper Flagg. Then you kind of see, okay, is VJ Edgecombe going to consistently be that? Is Con Knipple going to consistently be that? That is something that remains to be seen. This year's group, deeper than usual, but it doesn't have a generational player in it. See, that's the part that needs to be brought up. For as deep as this draft is, as good as AJ DeBonta is, he's not LeBron James. He's not Anthony Davis. He's not Victor Wembanyama. He's not even Cooper Flagg. If it was for some reason a double draft this week, and last year's class was in this year's, Cooper Flagg for sure is going number 1, and there'd be debate about number 2. And you'd have Dylan Harper in that mix with the 4 guys that we saw at the top of this year's draft. The best comp to AJ in terms of his talent level and the impact you should assume he has in the pros –

0: it's Cade Cunningham. Like, his team wasn't awesome in college in the Big 12. Not a traditional Big 12 power by any means. BYU's been in or has not been in the Big 12 all that long. So he carried them. Both players carried their teams. Physical tools, it's all there. And that'd be pretty good. D-Day, if you're a Wizards guy, if A.J. DeBonsa had the same impact that Cade Cunningham's had on the Pistons, is that a win for the Washington Wizards?
1: Yes, the guy that was in MVP conversations at the end of this year, yes.
0: And so, hear what we're saying. Some are going to hear, oh, it's a knock to say that A.J. DeBonsa's not any of those players that we just mentioned. Or it's a knock to say there isn't a generational player in this draft. Or it's a knock here to say, not going as far to say that there's only going to be one all-star in it, but if there's only two, that shouldn't shock you. If there's only three in the top 10, that's more than the norm. And four's the most we've had this century in the top 10. So that's important to hear. This class, it's a lot like 2022 with Paolo Banchero, Chet Holmgren, Jabari Smith at the top, except it's the top four of DeBonsa, Cam Boozer, Caleb Wilson, and Darren Peterson. Two are probably going to be all-stars. Two are probably not going to be all-stars. DeBonsa's the safest pick to say he is, but Peterson and Wilson, they have probably higher upsides as players as DeBonsa does. Outside of the top four, it's probably Darius Acuff Jr. with his scoring on Sacramento, or Braden Burries, who fell all the way to number 10. So here's the question. Who's going to be the best player in this draft? Before we get too far removed from the draft, just want to firmly plant my flag in camp Caleb Wilson. Caleb Wilson's going to be the best player in this draft. He's the pick to win Rookie of the Year, too, because you're adding fuel to an already robust fire inside this very talented individual. When Caleb Wilson faced A.J. DeBonsa and Cam Boozer and faced Darren Peterson head-to-head last college season, he was the best player on the floor. Duke lost, what, three, maybe four games last year? One of them was the one time he faced Caleb Wilson. Darren Peterson lost to Caleb Wilson. A.J. DeBonsa, Caleb Wilson, on the same floor, Caleb Wilson was the better player. And in terms of physical tools, his physical tools are greater than the players that were selected in front of him, and he's going to get a lot of opportunity in Chicago. Someone remind me if the Chicago Bulls ever selected a player as high as they drafted Caleb Wilson and it worked out of the University of North Carolina. If there's a guy that they might have taken there. Not going to make any comps or anything. But we're firmly planting the flag in camp Caleb Wilson as being the best player in this draft. 310-840-4910 if you want in on this program. 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First caller of the night, is it Mr. Michigan or Mr. Positive that we're taking the call from here, Oliver? Which one is it? Is it Mr. Positive? See, I have on the screen here Mr. Michigan, and you know, this might be a good week to be Mr. Michigan, Mr. Positive, because he had three players taken in the lottery last night. My favorite pick by a non-lottery team in round one, and in this draft, frankly, was Abuka Okoro going to your Detroit Pistons. So you're the first caller of the week, Mr. Positive, or of the week, first caller of the show. So let's make it a good one, Mr. Positive. You're on Westwood One Sports Night.
2: Boom, shakalaka. Hey, real quick, you've got a lot on the buffet. Denton Day has been doing a fantastic job on Odyssey Sports Minute or Westwood One Sports Minute. Fantastic. Real quick about the World Cup. Here's what's so exciting, Josh. You've got Messi. You got Ronaldo. You got Mbappe. They're all breaking records. They're all hungry. They want to

0: outdo each other. You can sense it. Oh, God, you can sense it, especially with Ronaldo. I mean, he feels left out with Messi and Mbappe just getting the most goals in World Cup. Unbelievable. And here's another thing. It's being bandied about, I don't know how, why, what, when, and where, but LeBron could come to Detroit for 1 year to help Cade win the championship. I know. It's bad as, I mean, as wild as that sound. I mean, can you imagine that? But would he come to Detroit? I mean, it's a nice city, but it doesn't have the glitz and glimmer like Miami and L.A., Los Angeles, Hollywood, wining and dining with the celebrities, the world-famous people. Why would he come to Detroit? Does he know that maybe we would win? What do you think, Josh, Baby Graham, and D-Day? Boom shakalaka.
1: I don't think that would ever happen. I think he would either go to places he's been before or to Golden State or remain with the Lakers. Think that those are the options here. The World Cup piece that he brings up about the stars showing up, somebody put it to me earlier this week that I thought was really smart, saying the World Cup is NFL-level branding with NBA star-level performance, where you have the as good as the branding can possibly be, the stage be it as big as it possibly can be, like the NFL in this country, and then the star level of the NBA where it's, oh, it's not just Messi plays, it's Messi scoring a hat trick and multiple goals the next outing, and Erling Haaland and all the guys that Mr. Positive just cited there. Just getting out of the hydration break, 2-2 between USA and Turkey A, 71st minute, the United States getting crazy chances. Christian Pulisic had a chance, and then as blatant of a miss as you can have in the box by a follow-up opportunity, then the United States hit the post. So weird, crazy things are happening, and we'll keep you posted on what happens the rest of the way as we're approaching the final 20 minutes of this match. Again, 2-2 between the United States and Turkey. What if I told you, got my 30 for 30 voice on for a second, what if I told you that the LaMelo Ball news wasn't even the biggest basketball news in the state of North Carolina today? What might qualify as that is next on Westwood One Sports Night.
2: The NFL has decided Brendan Sorsby will not be entering the league this season. The quarterback will now have to focus on next year's draft in a potentially loaded class, including Arch Manning and Dante Moore. Westwood One Sports.
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escalating at the World Cup. Christian Pulisic is playing, and he has generated three high-level scoring chances in about 20 minutes of playing time thus far, missing just beyond the keeper's reach and beyond the far post with his left-footed shot. The United States bringing in some of their regular starters for the final 15 minutes of this match. This being the third World Cup match, the United States never going 3-0 in the group stages in their history. We'll see if they're able to do that over the next dozen to 15 minutes or so. We're with you live till the end of this match and throughout the post game as well, getting a chance to react and push things forward to facing Bosnia in the group, the knockout stage opener next Wednesday. The big news in the NBA today, Charlotte Hornets star LaMelo Ball traded to the Minnesota Timberwolves. But what if I told you that wasn't even the biggest headline within the state of North Carolina, at least among North Carolinians? Whenever people come to visit my home state, I live in Winston-Salem, North Carolina, the outsiders, they're a little bit, or the visitors, let's say, they're a little bit confused at how the college basketball dynamic works, where it's, oh, you care about the college basketball more than you care about the NBA basketball? Yeah, that's a North Carolina staple. Another thing that might be difficult for the national audience to grasp, and that's why using a platform such as this, 300 markets across the country, gonna let people in understanding something that you might not know. North Carolina and NC State, every bit as fierce, maybe even uglier than the Duke-North Carolina rivalry is. Now listen to what we're saying. Is it a greater rivalry? No. Those two programs are, they're spotters for each other. And they are as

0: excellent as it gets. But North Carolina and NC State, around here, that is just as fierce, and in a lot of ways more ugly. So what's the headline? North Carolina is working to schedule NC State in a non-conference basketball game. This is the latest, strangest college sports headline. How does it happen? Well, the ACC expanded to 18 full-time members a few years ago by adding Stanford, Cal, and SMU. ACC coaches decided to go from 20 league games to 18. That format protects only one rivalry per team, and obviously Duke was the protected opponent for North Carolina, not NC State, that they normally would play every single year. So they only faced each other one time, and everyone around here got super mad about that, so now they're going to play a neutral site game in the Greensboro Coliseum. A lot of history with that building. It's in Greensboro. NC State and North Carolina will face each other. Here's probably the best way to compare this rivalry to something that you might understand in other terms. Maybe baseball is the best way to explain this. Duke Carolina is Yankees Red Sox. When you think about the greatest baseball rivalry, Yankees Red Sox is usually the first thing that comes to mind. That is what Duke Carolina is. State Carolina is Mets Yankees. It's the Beltway. That's what it's a lot like. Where if you go to New York City, you're going to be more likely to see, if you're a Yankee fan, Met fans, than you are going to see Red Sox fans. And there's a little bit of a discourse there when you play each other. That's NC State and North Carolina. If you're a North Carolina fan, you're not going to see as many Duke folks. The Duke grads don't really live in North Carolina. They live in New York. They live in the biggest cities in the country, and they're sprawled across the country, their alumni base. People who go to NC State generally live in North Carolina. People who go to North Carolina generally live in North Carolina. So when they play, there's more disputes in the offices. There's more disputes between your friend groups. So anyway, just wanted that PSA while we had a minute. Getting to the Hornets piece of this, though, the strong negative reaction we've seen from Charlotte Hornet fans to LaMelo Ball being traded today, it's a fascinating deal. Like, this is something to take note of, not just in the context of LaMelo Ball and the Charlotte Hornets, but really this is a story about fame in America, honestly. The comparisons that are being thrown out there for LaMelo Ball being traded away, they're about as top shelf as they can be. Seen this one a lot. Today's trade's been compared to when the Panthers moved off of Cam Newton. Well, that's funny. Because Melo never been to the playoffs, Cam went 15-1, won an MVP, made a Super Bowl. History tells us, by the way, it was the right move to move off of Cam. There was an SI fan site, the Hornets fan site, that posted this. LaMelo Ball trade feels like Luka Doncic mistake all over again. As if Melo took Charlotte to the finals or was a scoring champion like Luka was. But this clip, courtesy of a Charlotte TV anchor named Nick Carboni outside of the Hornets arena, might take the cake, an overstatement of LaMelo Ball.
1: LaMelo Ball, man. Trading LaMelo Ball from the Hornets, that's like y'all trading Michael Jordan out to Chicago Bulls. Y'all already didn't give us Kobe Bryant. Y'all keep messing up the team chemistry. He was the hottest on the team. He bought us all the ticket sales. He made the most points on the team. It was nobody else better than him.
2: He made it beautiful to watch.
1: I swear, he made it great to watch. He made us want to come here.
0: Shout out to the guy. So for the visual, guy's hanging out the car window talking to the TV reporter. And then the guy sitting next to him in the passenger seat could not be restrained, saying, "It was beautiful to watch." It's like moving Michael Jordan off of the Bulls. He's like Mike because Jordan drafted him after all. So why this type of reaction? Why is LaMelo getting this type of attention? Made one all-star game. Hornets haven't been to the playoffs in the last 10 years, certainly not in his career. Lost in a play-in game. Why so much attention for LaMelo Ball? Melo is a byproduct of how so many consume basketball now in 2026. Are most people watching regular season games? And more specifically, the ones that aren't nationally televised? How else are you watching LaMelo Ball other than just watching highlights? Watching clips. And by that measure, Melo does have some crazy clips. Some crazy highlights that he pulls off. Do most people get to know their stars the way that we used to through post-game press conferences or quotes that they give in written stories following beat writers and things? No. It's on IG now. It's on TikTok, where Melo is a monster. And obviously, the polarizing family that he's part of and how many years people have been following because of the show is a key part of this. It's as much, again, a story about fame in America as it is basketball here. Why LaMelo Ball is such a polarizing figure despite the lack of basketball achievement. Now, the good news is, here's the good news, D-Day. If you upset Hornet fans, Charlotte, their brass upset fans, the good news is that the bar is criminally low for Charlotte. There are only two NBA franchises that have never made a conference finals appearance. It's the Hornets and it's New Orleans, which used to be the Hornets. Fans harken back on these 90s teams. And nationally, people still wear those fits, those starter jackets with the teal and the pinstripes. But even those teams with Grandmama and Muggsy Bogues, they didn't win anything. So if LaMelo is eliciting this type of reaction, imagine how quickly you can win those fans back by doing literally anything in the postseason. How about just making the playoffs? Something Charlotte hasn't done since 2016, a full decade. There you go. Spoken my piece. Denton Day, not really beating the allegations of you guys.
2: I'm proud of you for surviving through all the turmoil as a fan of the Charlotte Hornets. It's your team.
0: Do you think that I need to, just as a host, like, this is doing a show meeting right now for the last couple of moments here,
2: okay,
0: talking to you from, like, what's best of the show? I'm not a Charlotte Hornets fan. I'm not a Carolina Panthers fan. I am a fan of the Baltimore Orioles and the Carolina Hurricanes. That's been established. Would it be better for the show if I was a Hornet and a Panther fan? Like, would it be better?
2: Because
0: for
2: we
0: the...
2: talk way too much Hornets for you to not be a fan of this damn team.
0: But to be fair, most of the time they come up is because Linnell loves LaMelo Ball. Because
2: He sees through the facade of you not being a fan for what you truly are, which is a fan.
0: I need to get some gear, because the problem with all of this is, even in my backdrop here, I have a Carolina Panthers helmet. And back when I was, I guess you could call me a recovering Carolina Panthers fan, because when I was a kid...
2: Active is what I would use, but I guess
0: recovering
2: I rooted
0: marks. For the Panthers. Like, check out this 2005 Carolina Panthers plaque. Like, when I was a teenager, and they had Daylight Come and You Got It, DeLome. Jake DeLome and John Casey and Brad Hoover and Kerry Colbert's on this graphic? What are we doing here? Dan Morgan and... Julius Pepper, Steve Smith, Deshaun Foster. Did he ever get a job after getting fired at UCLA? I don't know.
2: That's your boys right there. See, like, that's, you only have that if you're a fan.
0: See, those were my boys. Those were.
2: Currently, your boys. You can't run away.
0: Well, I'm actually friends with some of those people. Like, Jake DeLome has been in the media now for a long time. I'll never forget watching the World Cup final was on a Sunday in 2022, and it was right, I was in the Panthers press box, and Jake came to sit down with us, and we were watching the World Cup final. I forget who Argentina beat. Was it France they beat in 2022? I can't remember. It was France. And Jake DeLome's broadcast partners sat down with me, one of which was Luke Kuechly. So it was me, Panthers beat writer Joe Person, Jake DeLome, and Luke Kuechly just locked in 2 hours before the Panthers are set to play, I think, the Pittsburgh Steelers, locked in on international soccer and the World Cup final. That was a lot of fun. Luke Kuechly really into nose ball. Luke Kuechly, best way to say it. Make sure if you haven't already, you're subscribed to the YouTube channel, searching Westwood One Sports Night. 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Once the final whistle sounds on USA Turkey A, which will be momentarily, the group stages will be finished. So what's next? That's next.
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0: after big events happen, we get to react first, and so do you. What is your confidence level in the United States here at the close of the group stages? 310-840-4910. If you want in, we're going to be talking soccer in just a second and taking your calls on those matters at 310-840-4910. This is shaping up to be a memorable NBA offseason, though. LaMelo Ball traded today. Charlotte Hornets to the Minnesota Timberwolves. We've already seen Giannis Antetokounmpo traded this week as well, and tons more stars are going to be on the move as well. It's shaping up to be a memorable NBA offseason. We'll get to the Melo trade a little bit later on, but Jaylen Brown, Kawhi Leonard, a guy named LeBron James, might have new homes, all of them, this offseason. We shall see. And this offseason is going to be remembered for this year's draft as well. It's probably the strongest draft this decade. Like, when we're thinking about other things that fall into that classification, that characterization, you're looking at, what, the 2022 draft class with Paolo Banchero and Chet Holmgren and Jabari Smith at the top, maybe two of the top three, LaMelo Ball, Anthony Edwards, who are now teammates with each other. 2020 was a weird draft all over the place. 2024 was flat out bad. That wasn't very good with Richey taken at the top. The next two drafts are supposed to be not so great. This year is going to be really good. And there's no clear front runner for who the best player in the draft is. My personal choice, Caleb Wilson from North Carolina. But anybody in the top four, if you like them, you can make a really strong case for them being the best player in this draft. And honestly, this is something that separates the NBA from literally any other sport that we follow closely. What other sport has the month that follows your championship being just as interesting as the championship? Like, the month that follows the NBA Finals is almost as interesting as the Finals themselves. No other sport does this. Nothing. Where you have the NBA draft not even a week after the victory parade for the New York Knicks. They had that parade last Thursday, drafts on Tuesday and Wednesday, and then the following week is July 1st, where free agency is in full swing. And because of how accelerated all this is, you have all these trades and stars being moved as well. That doesn't happen in other sports. The NFL, the weeks that follow the Super Bowl can be a bit slow. The NBA, or not NBA, college football, the season's already way too long, so the month that follows it, not all that interesting. Major League Baseball, again, it's the NHL, you just don't see it. You just don't see the sport that is just as interesting and the storylines that follow the season right after the season ends than when it happens itself. So the NBA, it's shaping up to be a memorable offseason. Now let's get to soccer. Denton Day, you hanging in there after the Turkey A goal and the final minute, literally, of stoppage time, the United States falling 3-2. You hanging in there?
1: Gut punch. Gut punch, dude.
0: Yeah. How invested were you in this match, given the fact the United States benched as many players as they did?
1: Die hard. Devout.
0: All right, let's talk about it. Because the question again, what is your confidence level in the United States after the end of the group stages that have the United States getting 6 points, winning the group? 310-840-4910 if you want in, reacting to this in real time. The United States fell at the last second against Turkey A. But the reality is, mission accomplished through the group stages. If you tell any American soccer fan you're winning Group D, you're happy. You're happy regardless of how you get there. And that is what the United States did, despite the theatrics and how they lost to Turkey A in Los Angeles tonight. Our sights now turn as a country to Bosnia and Herzegovina. That is the Americans' first knockout stage opponent. It's next Wednesday. This match never really mattered. That's why you benched all the starters but two. Didn't bring him in until 15 minutes to go. Not the yellow card players, but then Christian Pulisic, who generated a ton of chances. You very well could have won this match or tied this match 3-3. The United States is going to remain out west after the two games in Los Angeles and one in Seattle. They will play in their third NFC West stadium, Santa Clara, Levi's Stadium, home of the San Francisco 49ers. If the Americans advance beyond that,

0: The semifinal is in Dallas. The finals in the Meadowlands out east. But let's keep the main thing the main thing. Bosnia and Herzegovina. Kickoff, Santa Clara, set for 8 o'clock on Wednesday night, Eastern time. What's the scouting report? This is already a special World Cup for the American opposition. The way we view, as a country, 6 points and winning the group as being a win for the U.S., Bosnia and Herzegovina, anything else that happens beyond this point is icing on the cake for them. Don't think the Americans would say that. Bosnia beat Qatar 3-1 yesterday, and then got the proper help it needed to make sure they secured a spot in the round of 32. It's a historic result, considering this is the first time this country will be advancing to the knockout stages since gaining independence from Yugoslavia in 1992. This is just the second World Cup that they've qualified since then. Here was an emotional Zlatan Ibrahimovic speaking about this significance and this achievement by Bosnia and Herzegovina on Fox.
1: That's all about what football is all about, bringing people together, and especially for Bosnia, how much this country has suffered, and to see this happiness makes me very emotional, gives me goosebumps, because that's my father's roots, and just to see 70,000 singing. Probably the Bosnian fans won already the World Cup. Makes me emotional. I cannot even express myself good now, but very, very emotional moment, and I'm just happy.
0: It's cool stuff. Zlatan been excellent in this tournament among the Fox commentators. I think really Fox has done an excellent job of having the American commentators calling the match. Thierry Henry and Zlatan play off each other very well. Alexi Lalas is the same Alexi Lalas he's been for a very long time, polarizing, which isn't always a bad thing when it comes to television coverage. But getting to what to expect, there's no excuse for the United States to lose this match to Bosnia and Herzegovina. As winners of Group D, the United States deserve a matchup that sets up well for them. As a host nation, generally, the expectation is that it sets up well for you too. If they do not win, this whole World Cup turns into a very, very positive thing to a failure. Cannot lose this match. You must, at a minimum, get to the round of 16. Nothing less than that will be celebrated by the Americans. But just think about how crazy next week is going to be. Wednesday night, the United States in a knockout stage match that it's hosting against Bosnia and Herzegovina. Friday, Taylor Swift and Travis Kelce get married. It's more American than that. NFL superstar marrying one of the top pop stars. And then on Saturday, the 250th birthday for this great nation. Our sights are turned to next week. We're going to go all Bill Belichick on this one. We're on to Bosnia and Herzegovina. Denton Day, turning the page. And yes, I'm proud that I'm pronouncing the name of the country right. Yes, I had to have it phonetically spelled out in front of me in order to nail it. Proud of myself. 310-840-4910 if you want to react now. The United States loses at the horn to Turkey. 6 points. Is it still the most points that the United States has ever had in a group stage? Six? Yeah. Okay, so you want nine. You never have won all three of your matches. You'd even settle for seven. But let's not get greedy. The reality is the United States got more points than they ever had in a World Cup group. They won the group. They have things set up well in front of them. And other than obvious

0: obviously having the missed assignment right there in the box late and a not so great first half, allowing a couple of goals with your reserves in the match, the United States was really putting it on Turkey A in the second half once Christian Pulisic came into the game. And the fact that Christian Pulisic looked every bit the part, that honestly should be the biggest takeaway of this match. The biggest takeaway is once Christian Pulisic got into the match turned. And Christian Pulisic looks every bit healthy, generating not one, not two, but three high-level scoring chances for the United States. And that's a good sign moving forward. You're healthy. Christian Pulisic looks the part. You need Christian Pulisic in order to go on a deep run in this tournament. So we'll be fielding your calls at 310-840-4910. What your outlook, what your confidence level is in the United States now that the group stages is over, the United States falling 3-2 to Turkey A tonight. That just ended in the last 10 minutes or so. But focusing on the LaMelo Ball trade, that is the headliner tonight, headliner today. There is a clear winner in this blockbuster between the Hornets and the T-Wolves, and we'll tell you who that winner is next on Westwood One Sports Night. International soccer's taking over the U.S., and only DraftKings has you fully covered. 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
1: A shocking NBA trade sends LaMelo Ball to the Timberwolves for Naz Reid and a heap of draft picks.
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1: 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Will it be enough to get past the Spurs and Thunder? Westwood 1 Sports.
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0: 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Any vehicle caught speeding 11 miles per hour over the posted speed limit will be fined $100 or more. 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

0: RDA 3, United States 2. A goal in the last minute of stoppage time. The difference in Turkey A getting one win in the group stages when some of the experts thought they might be the best team in the group. The United States already clinching the group going into tonight's action. Now that the group stages are finished and we're looking ahead to Bosnia and Herzegovina, what is your confidence level in the U.S.? That match is next Wednesday, by the way. Santa Clara, 8 p.m. Eastern kickoff time. 310-840-4910. The beauty of us being on at this hour, at this time, you get a chance to react to things first as we do. Zach in Buffalo. Zach, what's your confidence level in the red, white, and blue?
1: Yeah, I think it's like you said a couple minutes ago. If we don't get to the round of 16, we haven't won anything. I think we can get to the round of 8, but in a tournament like this, we can't get much further than that. And we see that tonight because we don't have that much depth on the bench. And you can't get very far in a tournament like this if you don't have depth. And I think the embarrassing part of it is that Mexico, who's only ranked two spots above us, and is a co-host, wins all three of their group matches, and we probably should have won tonight.
0: Yeah, I guess. I appreciate the call, and I think the depth you're referring to, mostly on the defensive side, there aren't guys that you look at and you feel comfortable playing them if somebody were to go down on the back line. Look at Miles Robinson might be the only one you look at and you feel somewhat okay about. But offensively speaking, what Christian Pulisic's absence taught us last week is that you actually do have guys off the bench that you can lean on if you need to. Like Pepe was great last Friday night in Seattle. So think, as we saw with the United States getting the early marker 3 minutes in, offensively speaking, they have the depth that you refer to. It's on the back end. You might have some concerns. And unlike the past identities for American soccer for 30 plus years leading up to the Mauricio Pochettino led unit, goaltending no longer the identity for American soccer. When you thought of the strength of U.S. soccer, it was Casey Keller and Brad Friedel and Tim Howard. You don't feel that way about Matt Fries or Matt Turner's, either of the Matts. You don't have that level of confidence in the back end. 310-840-4910. Ryan is in Canada. Ryan, do you have any pull or any dog in the fight when it comes to the United States now that they're out of the group stages?
2: Hey, Josh, Graham, Oliver, and DJ. Love the show. Thanks for my call. How you doing, all of you folks?
0: I'm well. What do you have?
2: So, I guess I'm rooting for Boz. You guys should have won that game.
0: Like against Turkey,
2: Yeah. I know we're like next to our neighbors, but I'm rooting for Canada, so I can't wait for Bosnia to beat you folks.
0: So why root for Bosnia? And that doesn't contradict with rooting for Canada. Like, you could root for Canada.
2: Well, I'm a Canadian,
0: States,
2: but
0: right?
2: Canadian soccer, we have a dog in the fight.
0: Now help me out on this then, because I don't understand it. I'm not in Canada. I'm not a Canadian as you are. So is there a rival type rooting pool where you're rooting against the United States, or is the brotherly effect that it's, hey, we're not playing you guys head-to-head, so why not just root for the United States? Like, why root against, I guess, is a better question.
2: Well, I'm rooting for kids.

0: but I'm rooting for the Americans to get beat by Bosnia. So,
1: okay, Ryan.
0: Because you guys have spanked us. So, yeah, I'm a Canadian. You're an American.
1: I got it.
0: It's all good.
1: I got it. Okay, it's all understood. Thank you. Thank you, Ryan. In Ontario, Canada. You know, won't bring up what happened in the men's and women's gold medal games in hockey. Won't have to do that since talking a little trash, rooting for Bosnia against the United States. It's bold. Big trade in the NBA. LaMelo Ball to the Minnesota Timberwolves. And there is a significant winner in this trade. It's not Minnesota landing LaMelo Ball. Selling high on LaMelo is a gigantic W for the group that wears teal for the Charlotte Hornets. When LaMelo arrived, this is the part that requires some context. Yours truly has boots on the ground in the state of North Carolina, has a lot of familiarity with the organization, knows people in the building, has for a while now. When LaMelo arrived, it was Michael Jordan and Mitch Kupchak that were in charge. Obviously, both of them very old school, not subscribers to modern ways to efficiently run a basketball organization. But when the new owners of Rick Schnall and Gabe Plotkin took over this organization, summer of 2023, that's when everything started to look up. That's when this organization started to open some eyes, raise eyebrows, if you will. It started with drafting Brandon Miller over Scoot Henderson, something that was not super popular to do at that time, but turned out to be the right pick, absolutely. Then they bring in respected, analytically driven adults as the head coach and the GM. Charles Lee from the champion Celtics at that point 2 years ago. Jeff Peterson, who's been at a lot of really good organizations or had success. Then they draft Con Canipa last year. Win. W. Even the Mark Williams Laker trade that LA backed out of because of a phony bad physical due to how badly Rob Pelinka got fleeced. The Charlotte Hornets have been well-run for the last few years now and have been making really good decisions for those who are paying close attention. LaMelo Ball's immature behavior, his bad shot selection, his inefficient style of play, while exciting, did not match that of a seventh-year player. Or a guy going into his seventh year. Thus, he was not a long-term fit to be the face of this franchise. A guy who acts like a man-child isn't the best player for a team that purports to be a serious basketball place. Period. The Hornets likely wanted to make this move for a long time. They couldn't because of Melo's inability to stay healthy. Nobody would have taken him. Prior to this year, LaMelo Ball missed 141 games over a three-year span. 141 games over three previous seasons. But when he played 72 this year, and they started to play well, that really put the pieces in motion. They brought Kobe White in at the deadline. They drafted Christian Anderson out of Texas Tech in round one. Go time. All they needed was a team desperate enough to give them something significant in exchange for LaMelo Ball. But who would do that? Enter the Minnesota Timberwolves after striking out on landing Giannis at the start of the week. That was your sucker. Honestly, the way you should look at the Hornets right now, it's like the beginning of Moneyball. When Billy Beane, played by Brad Pitt, meets Jonah Hill's character for the first time in the Cleveland offices and in some parking deck, Jonah Hill's character says, "I think it's a really good thing that you guys no longer have Johnny Damon. I think it opens up so many more possibilities of things that you can do." That's how you should look at

0: what Charlotte just did here. Charlotte is better off without LaMelo Ball, and there are so many more things they can now do with a record amount of trade exception money, over $40 million, according to Bobby Marks, and bringing in Naz Reid, one of the more underrated players in the league. When you are a small market team in the NBA, generally speaking, there are two paths to competing at a high level, to contending as a small market team. Number one, you need lottery luck, like the Spurs got with Wimby a few years ago and decades ago with Tim Duncan, or selling high on a star, like Charlotte just did with LaMelo Ball, the way that Oklahoma City and Indiana did, oddly enough, with the same player, Paul George, which really jump-started, for obvious reasons, their trips to recent finals, meeting each other in the finals last year in Oklahoma City, winning a championship. If Melo gets hurt, by the way, here's another underrated angle here. If Melo gets hurt in Minnesota, or Ant gets impatient and forces himself out at some point, the West, not an easy place to play, those pick swaps that Charlotte got in this trade here, 2028, 2029, 2030, unprotected pick in 2031, those are going to be some pretty valuable picks. So thought it was really good business for Charlotte. I think Charlotte selling high on the Melo Ball, a really, really wise move. But what say you? 310-840-4910. Mark's in Florida. Mark, this looks like a Charlotte Hornets win in terms of the trade. What do you see?
1: Hey, what's up, man? Yeah, I think my Heat pulling off the Giannis trade, because he was the biggest prize of the offseason. Thankfully, Godfather Pat Riley finally was able to reel in the big whale. So I think the Heat are going to be the biggest winner of this offseason. But as far as the Hornets go, I think it's a win-win for both teams, because the biggest problem for the T-Wolves is they don't have a playmaking point guard. And Mike Conley, good player, but he's at the end of his career, and they really didn't have anybody else. And now Ant can play off the ball and say what you want to say about Melo.
0: Didn't they just give Ayodele Osunmu a huge contract at the start of this week? They move off of Randle in order to pay Ayodele Osunmu.
1: I think he's a really good pickup, yeah. And here's the thing.
0: So here's my question, then. Here's my question to counter, then. Here's my question.
1: Right.
0: You lose... You trade Karl Anthony Towns a couple years ago. That doesn't look all too great now.
1: Right.
0: He wins a title. You move off of Julius Randle, and now you just move Naz Reid. So are we putting a little bit too much confidence in Rudy Gobert, who, as of midnight Eastern time, just turned 34? Happy birthday to Rudy Gobert. Are we putting too much faith in him anchoring everything?
1: He's still an elite defender. People can say what they want to say about him, but he's still an elite rim protector. And let's face it, the T-Wolves weren't getting out of the second round. I know they kind of fell backwards after making it to back-to-back Western Conference final. You still are able to keep Jaden McDaniels, which is huge, who's going to be a breakout star even now more. And you got Ayo, who is showing you he's a damn good player. So, Naz Reid, you were able to part with him, but I don't think they were going to bring him back at the money he wanted. So as far as for the Hornets, now you got a playmaking big man who can shoot, and Kobe White, I think, can take the place of Melo. So I think ultimately it works out for both, and long term probably better for the Hornets when you consider they got the picks they got and the salary cap space. So long term it probably works out better for the Hornets, but in the short term I think for Minnesota they had to take this gamble because they didn't really have another playmaker, and Melo, I think, being a second option
0: is a playmaker.
1: The number one option.
0: Let's stop. He's a playmaker, and I appreciate the call. That's fine. But, let's not say they have no playmaker. It's not saying Ayodele Osunmu is LaMelo Ball, but let's not pretend they don't have a playmaker. Now you have problems in the post because you do this. It's good to hear from you. I want to go to Minnesota because, that's directly involved in this, man. Rob's in Minnesota. Rob, how you feeling about this trade?
2: I would say just sort of lukewarm to meh, and primarily because, this goes back to previous moves by Tim Connelly, the general manager. So I don't want to get too into the weeds about that gentleman's track record. But what I'm saying is that he's viewed as some sort of boy genius And I think it's really a false justification, or it doesn't bear out on the track record. So let me just kind of like go through real quickly.
0: Well, I mean, Carl Anthony Towns, we just brought up a couple of years ago, and now you're blowing things up again.
2: Yep, and exactly. And so they dumped Julius Randle, and the frustrating thing is that they actually moved back in the draft. Granted, they did get a worthwhile player, it appears, at least on paper, in the Isaiah Evans kid. But what I'm getting at more so is the fact that you have Naz Reid, a 25 or under player that you didn't have to draft. You signed him as an undrafted free agent. He became a sixth man of the year and a arguably, at least starter caliber quality player in the NBA. And you have to package him and a half a dozen draft picks to acquire LaMelo Ball. He's a guy who in six seasons only twice has played more than 70 games. Don't get me wrong. I get the enthusiasm or excitement, that is generated from the idea of LaMelo Ball and Anthony Edwards playing together. But the fact that the reality that you're going to have no power forward and you're going to be facing teams like Denver, OKC, and obviously the Spurs, they have all that size and that length. Part of their success these last three seasons, or even if you want to go as far back as five seasons, the fact that if Gobert was having a remarkably horrible game, or even Julius Randle, you could go to the bench or you could go to the down the roster and say, Naz, get in there. Let's get something going. And Naz would hit threes. He was one of the best perimeter big switch defenders on the pick and roll. And it's another thing.
0: Right, now we're going to get to the
2: Ball.
0: Weeds, but I'm with you. I think Naz Reid's really good.
2: Right.
0: And I understand your lukewarmness. I think Charlotte won the trade because this reeks of desperation for Minnesota.
2: Yes.
0: I'm up against it. It's good to hear from you, Rob, in Minnesota.
2: Okay, thanks a lot. Have a great day.
0: It's great to hear your voice. You know, this is a platform where you can vent if you're feeling frustrated or even lukewarm about trades and talk things out a little bit and react to things such as the United States and Turkey just wrapping up in the last little bit or so tonight. That's what the beauty of this format is. 310-840-4910. Speaking of that, probably the best reason you should feel optimistic about the United States' chances in the knockout stages, that is next on Westwood One Sports Night.
3: U.S. men's national team has wrapped up group play. Up next, the round of 32 on Wednesday. How far can they go? Let's find out. Westwood One Sports.
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0: is Westwood One Sports Night. Here's Josh Graham.
1: The United States falls to Turkey A, 3-2. Finale of the group stage is the United States resting all but two of their normal starters tonight. So, no need to overreact. Mission accomplished going to the knockout stages. Bosnia and Herzegovina, the first opponent for the Americans next Wednesday. We'll circle back to the LaMelo Ball trade when Terrence Oglesby joins the program in less than 20 minutes. Terrence, probably a perfect guest to have on tonight, not just because he's a Hornets TV studio analyst, but also the NBA draft just wrapped up and nobody follows college basketball closer than he does from ESPN and also the Field of 68. So a lot of hoop in just a little bit. But if you're looking for some optimism tonight, you're a United States fan, you're feeling down in the dumps because they lost 3-2 in dramatic fashion against Turkey. Some of the perceived World Cup powerhouses might not be as strong as we thought they were going into the tournament. And we're not talking about Turkey that, oh, they were viewed to be maybe the best in the group and lost their first two matches, the United States winning Group D. No, we're looking at the very top of the card. Germany might be the golden example of this. They've been playing with fire a lot in this tournament. They were tied 1-1 with Curacao in the first half of their opener. Ended up winning that in a rout, but still, slow start. They trailed 1-0 in the second half of their second match against Ivory Coast. And then today, the Germans got burned with a 2-1 loss to Ecuador. By the way, Ivory Coast advancing to the knockout stages for the first time in their history. That's really cool. That's the Germans. Have told the story on this show that there are a few friends of mine here in Winston-Salem, North Carolina, rooting against Germany because the German national team has been working out and calling Winston-Salem home base for them. They've been in this resort for the last 2 months, and that includes apparently renting out exclusively a pool that my friend wants to, that has takes his family to. That's the pool that they go to. Not able to go until the German national team gets knocked out. So they might be happy to learn that the German national team could be knocked out sooner than projected. How about Spain and England? They've had their fair share of struggles. Spain tied Cape Verde in one of the most surprising results in this tournament. That was at the start of the week. England held to a draw with Ghana yesterday, really battling with Croatia before that. See, we just cited here three of the top five clubs, top five teams in the world. Usually you'd put Brazil right there, but Brazil hasn't been as overwhelming as we're used to seeing that international team be. So who are the overwhelming forces in this tournament? Who, with some bracket luck, you're the Americans, do you most want to avoid? Because there are two teams that come to mind. Like, through the group stages so far, two countries have stood out among the pack, looking like the best.

0: best clubs out there. And that is France, and that is Argentina. France, you want to talk about maybe the most highly awaited match that we've seen outside of the U.S. matches so far in this World Cup? How about 3 o'clock Eastern Time Friday, where you've got Erling Haaland and Norway facing France and Kylian Mbappe? That is going to be a show. 3 o'clock Eastern Time, Foxborough, Massachusetts, those two will be meeting. France is the one team you look at and you just don't see any holes on the team. Like, what is the hole on this French team that was in the World Cup final 4 years ago, won the World Cup in 2018? Just don't see it. As the kids say, they are a wagon. Is that something the kids still say? Don't know. Real quickly, say 6-7. 6-7. You know, we should do a 6-7 in honor of LaMelo Ball tonight being traded, since he kind of was the person, at least in the entertainment sphere, that got the ball rolling on that on TikTok, apparently.
1: Wait, do a 6-7? Right. Like a
0: 6-7.
1: One of those. You made it sound like it was like a big deal.
0: A 6-7?
1: Yeah, like you're doing a 6-7, like Cam Newton did the dab. I guess that is the correct way of doing it.
0: So I shouldn't put an A, like my wife earlier today saying, you should go on the TikTok. You should be on the TikTok. Made me feel very old as I was walking my dog. Like the TikTok? The. Like the Facebook? I'm the old guy now, D-Day. Mm-hmm. In some ways, like if you just took this segment and put it in a time capsule to about 2010 range, somebody might look at it and say, are they talking about songs? Are they talking about 6'7" by Lil Wayne and TikTok by Kesha? What are they talking about? Those were bangers, by the way. Bangers. I don't know which of the two is a better song. Wake up in the morning feeling like P. Diddy. That doesn't age well.
1: That answers that question.
0: Oh, yeah. I think Kesha got canceled. Just the first sentence of that song. Very 2010. So, yeah, France, don't see a lot of holes in their game. Argentina, they're the reigning champion, and the only concern you might have with them, you're talking about age potentially catching up with Lionel Messi being an older club they have, but so much talent all over the team. Looks like we might be on a collision course of 2022 all over again. Those teams might be meeting in the final in the Meadowlands. Wanted to get to this before we got to Terrence Oglesby, though. John Calipari gave one of the most John Calipari answers when asked about Darius Acuff's struggles on the defensive end. And here was Coach Cal.
2: His impact on the defensive end not being as strong as teams would like it. As his coach at the college level, how did you put him in the best positions possible for his defense or whatever that he lacked to be able to translate to the next level?
3: He was such a good scorer, I didn't give a about his defense. let me just say,
2: hey, scoring is at a premium, coach. Tell him the truth now.
3: But I told him, you don't want to be the target. You're good enough to defend. You're strong enough to defend. You're quick enough to defend. And if you can get by people on the bounce like you do, then you can stop them from dribbling by you.
0: Why do people dislike that guy? See, is this a classic example of the things that we dislike John Calipari for are now things that we just don't care about? So we've lived long enough to see the reverse Harvey Dent, live long enough to be the villain. Sometimes you could live long enough to see the villain become loved again. That happened to the late Kyle Busch, the late Kobe Bryant at the end of his career. Like, is that what we're looking at here with John Calipari? Like, He's kind of like the old guy.
1: He's still easy to hate. He's just kind of funny. That was a great joke, but that was absolutely a joke that had about 99% truth in it. That's how he coaches all of his teams. He's like, if you score enough, I'm not asking you to do anything on defense.
0: It's true. They do not play a lot of defense. I'm planting my flag firmly grasp it, in the Caleb Wilson camp, as I think he's going to be the best pro in this draft. If I'm taking AJ DeBonta off the board because he's number one and you're a Wizards fan, who do you go with?
1: I mean, I do think Darius Akuff has a lot of really good opportunities, given where he landed, but I would say Derek mm-hmm. Peterson.
0: Peterson, whiff. That is an interesting, fun team, man. And Danny Ainge, he's generally really good at picking him at the top of the draft. So, can see that. Love that from John Calipari. Because again, the old guard is almost completely gone. All the guys who were in the ACC, Roy Williams, Coach K, Jim Boeheim, they're not there anymore. Tony Bennett even. But, so it's, who do you got? It's Rick Pitino, it's Tom Izzo, it's John Calipari. So, it's good to have these polarizing coaches. We need more of them. Make sure if you haven't already, you're subscribed to the YouTube channel. Like, comment, subscribe. All those things help us with the algorithm and would help us a great deal. 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How about this guy? Charlotte Hornets analyst and National College Basketball analyst Terrence Oglesby joins the show. 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
16: Sometimes there are just perfect days to be certain. There's nobody that fits that bill tonight better than Terrence Oglesby. Fresh off the draft, he covers college basketball nationally for ESPN, and you know him from the Field of 68. But most notably today, he's for the last few years been a studio analyst for the Charlotte Hornets. And before we get into Charlotte's outlook from today's blockbuster featuring LaMelo Ball and the Minnesota Timberwolves, let's actually start here. How would you define LaMelo's 6 years in Charlotte?
17: That's a great question. It's like that.
4: I need to make sure the trade goes through. But you know what it is? It's that smoking hot girl with not a lot of personality. You know what I mean? Like, the passes are great. The stats are great. Where's the substance? It's not there. And I just came up with that off the top of the dome right there, Josh.
17: Yeah, but like, trying to have a conversation. Hey, what's your thought on world events? And she's like, huh?
4: Yeah, exactly. Give me a little depth here. Give me a little depth. And there's not a ton of depth in terms of LaMelo Ball and really consequential winning. And here's the deal. You know, he's gone to the – I think he went to the play-in once and playoffs maybe once. You know, the Hornets were on an upswing. Actually, I don't even think he went to the playoffs. It was just a play-in.
17: Play-in a couple times, yeah.
4: Yeah, I mean, his stats have been outstanding. And I think the biggest thing, whenever they brought Kobe White in, they saw what a steady-headed point guard could do. And some of the metrics with Kobe in the game with Brandon Miller and Konkin Epple were very enticing. Very, very enticing. And, you know, during the play-in, LaMelo kind of went old LaMelo. To a point to where it was like, I should have just taken – I should have just done this. I should have just done that. I should have started being more assertive early. It's like, man, they needed you to be solid. And I don't think he's capable of being solid. I think he's capable of being a lot of fun. But I will say the intriguing thing for LaMelo when he moves to the Timberwolves is he's no longer the best player on the team. I think he could benefit – that could benefit him because he has been 1A since he got to the Hornets. No longer the case for the Timberwolves.
17: You mentioned the play-in game. It almost was indicative of the entire LaMelo experience in a way. Not the loss to Orlando, but the win against Miami that he won at the buzzer. People only tend to see the highlights of LaMelo. They don't, so they'll see the game-winning basket, but they won't see the 2 of 16 and the turnovers that nearly cost them that game. And the irony of it as well is that who really was the overshadowed star of that game? It was Kobe White who hit at the end of regulation. So in a way, that game people will turn to and say, you can't get rid of LaMelo, 30 points, and he had a game-winning shot. But if you really dig into the details and pay attention, it goes well beyond the highlights.
4: Yeah, and here's the thing, too. Health concerns have been an issue, obviously. He played 70 games this year, 72 games this year. Like, in my mind, I look at the aspect from this trade for the Hornets, man. You want to talk about selling high for a team that's gotten desperate? They lose Karl Anthony Towns, who goes and wins a championship. Julius Randle, they turn around and try to flip him. They get rid of Naz Reid.

0: Rudy Gobert's going to anchor you. I think this was a swing and a miss as far as basically the last 2 years for the Timberwolves in trying to build around Ant-Man. And Ant-Man, you know, he might get impatient here in 2 years. So, like, that's where the pick swaps and everything get really intriguing to me, because they have no way to build. And it's not like Minnesota or Minneapolis is a free agent destination. It's not. So, like, they've kind of dug themselves in a hole. And some of these draft picks are going to be pretty good ones.
1: Terrence Oglesby is with us here, Charlotte Hornets studio analyst the last few years. We'll get into some draft stuff at the end of this. How much do you think this decision, again, assuming it all goes through, was about moving off LaMelo versus the possibilities of what could be next? Like, what do you think was the driver?
0: I think the driver was sustainable winning. Because everything has been such a pendulum in terms of, you know, LaMelo's production and really his availability. I think that's the biggest thing. Like, they finally were able to get 70 games out of him. He played extremely well. He was right on the cusp of a third-team All-NBA season. I thought they did a terrific job in order to, you know, gather all these assets. And you're looking to the future by getting bigger, more physical, having Kobe White, who's a good defender. He's a great defender compared to LaMelo. So, like, you're able to add some of these different pieces. You're able to get bigger and more physical, which was the reoccurring theme with the front office after the season was over. We need to get bigger. We need to get stronger. We need to understand the physicality that comes with playoff basketball. And I don't know that LaMelo will ever be able to really succeed in the playoffs as a 1A. As a number two, I think that's possible. Maybe even number three would be more probable. But I thought the Hornets did a nice job looking to the future and understanding, hey, we were able to get Kobe White at the deadline. We love what he was able to bring. We can build around these two potential stars in Konkanepal and Brandon Miller. But now we got to get bigger, we got to get smarter, and we got to get tougher around those two guys.
1: How much different is the identity of Charlotte Hornets basketball with Brandon Miller and Konkanepal being the focal point and the leaders of the team versus LaMelo Ball?
0: I think the ball has to pop more. You can't just – like, who's going to be the – here's my biggest concern with this whole thing. Khan's not a guy who you're just going to throw to and say, give me one when the game slows down. Brandon can be that guy. So this could open up more opportunities for Brandon, especially towards the end of games where he wants the ball. Like, he wants the ball at the end of games. He wants to be that guy. Now he's getting that opportunity to showcase just that. As far as building around those two, the ball has to continue to move. But, you know, the collective size of the team now, not just from a height perspective, because LaMelo's tall, but he's not broad. Like, he's pretty thin. You look at the strength level of Kobe White and some of these other guys, and then you look at the front court that they added with Naz Reid, who I think is one of the most underappreciated players in the association. So I'm excited about the trade. I'm excited about, or you know, Charlotte moving forward. Are they going to have a better record next year than they had last year? I would say right about the same or slightly worse, because you're going to have to continue to build, provided that they don't

0: the other side of it.
1: Let's get to the draft piece of things. Terrence Oglesby is with us here. You know his work, ESPN Field of 68 on college basketball as well. You saw how the top four in the draft shook out. Out of the four destinations for these players, which fit most excites you as they begin their NBA career?
0: Out of the top four?
1: Yeah.
0: Cam Boozer. I thought, you know, them going to Memphis and kind of having to figure that out and building a team around him, I thought is really unique. What do they do moving forward with Ja Morant? I don't know. Cam Boozer, the ultimate winner. Is he an MVP candidate? I would say probably not, but I think he's a guy that could make multiple all-star games and contribute to winning things. That's a Herculean effort that he's going to have to go through. I'm also really intrigued, and probably more so, with A.J. DeBanza. The Wizards could be a top six team in the East, with it provided that they all stay healthy. Of course, they're playing the same game that the Timberwolves are then, right? But they have two of them as opposed to one of them. So Trae Young's on a redemption tour. Anthony Davis, I think people kind of understand what he is at this point. If he's able to stay healthy, they have a guy in A.J. DeBanza that's the real Tracy McGrady comparisons. I mean, and he changes direction with force. Not many people do that. And he can do that at 6'9", 215 pounds. He's just an impressive individual. And keep in mind, too, the Wizards are young. Not just those two all-stars or two guys that have been all-stars every year. The rest of that team is young, they're hungry, that's exciting, and now they have an alpha personality with AJ as well to go along with Trae Young. How that dynamic works is going to be interesting.
1: Outside of the lottery, who is Terrence Oglesby most excited or most convinced is going to make an impact as a pro?
0: You know, Dallas going Morez Johnson, and he's a beast, going that early is interesting to me. I thought they could have probably moved back and got him, but I digress.
1: Braden Burries, that was the one we had circled where it's like, ooh.
0: Oh, yeah. Ooh. I don't know. I'm really interested to see how Hannes Steinbeck plays. And that's just coming from a Hornets guy. But, sure. Like, he's broad. He's physical. I saw him at the U19s at the World Cup. And people, when I got there, were raving about Eric Riba. And then I got there and watched the game. I was like, Hannes Steinbeck is far and away the best big man in this entire World Cup. It was him and Koa Pete who played terrific. Steinbeck has skill at the five spot. He's able to rebound with the best of them. Is he Steven Adams? There's some comparisons there that I've heard. There's an element of that, but he's more skilled, not quite as big. So those guys, especially, I'm pretty excited for. There's just a lot of really good players in this draft, man. And there's a couple of guys that I feel bad for, like Henry Vassar could have made like $5 million. And now he's going to make significantly less like next year because he got bad advice.
1: Last thing for Terrence Oglesby, taking advantage of your ability to speak on college basketball and the NBA with overlap. Maybe the biggest story of the week was Dusty May leaving Michigan to take the Mavericks job. To you, what's more interesting in how the framing is? That Dusty would leave Michigan to take the Mavericks job, or apparently that John Shire at Duke was higher up on the list and decided to stay?
0: I think it's more interesting that the guy who won the national championship was like, did it, now it's time to move. And he was tired. It's nonstop right now. And I feel for some of these college coaches, they actually have to work 9-to-5s now. They have to work year-round as opposed to having the summers off, which was the case for a long time. Poor guys, they got to work. It's not like they're not getting paid enough. But they'll complain about it, won't they, Josh? They'll complain about it. Here's the flip side. John staying, and he's a guy that has been rumored by NBA circles for a long time, and he continues to turn him down time after time after time. Shire continues to turn him down, and he's got the best gig there is in college hoops. Duke is job 1A. Why would you leave? And you know you're going to compete all the time. So I think Dusty May deciding after winning a national championship, enough is enough. I'm going to go coach a team and I don't have to worry about, you know, glad-handing boosters.
1: Yeah, the thing I was told out of Durham from somebody I trust is that some of this is protecting yourself and having a proper safety net around you. Where Dusty May, he took FAU to a Final Four, won the championship at Michigan. If it doesn't work out in a few years with the Mavs for whatever reason, there are going to be programs lining up

0: to pick him up. If you leave the best job in college basketball and didn't finish the job at Duke, he's in his mid-30s. He's not in his 50s like Dusty May. There is some consideration of what might be available to you that's different than Dusty, right?
1: Yeah, you're not leaving Duke and going back to Duke, right? Because whoever snatches that job up next is going to try to keep it forever. There's something to be said there. Dusty May is going to be able to come back the next time, you know, Todd Golden moves or something. Like somebody, they're always going to say, well, Dusty May. But I got to make Dusty May say no. He's the new Billy Donovan. He's the new Billy. You got to make him say no. Well, he keeps saying no. So, yeah, I mean, I think the more intriguing part of this whole thing is Dusty. How does he transition to the NBA? How patient is Dallas going to be? Dallas has an intriguing situation with their new front office. Schmidt's there, obviously, too. I'm excited to see how that all works out.
0: Terrence Oglesby, Field of 68, Charlotte Hornets, ESPN. You do it all, and you've done it all. Thanks so much for the time.
1: Thank you.
0: Got it. Mike Schmidt's in that front office with Dallas, Masai Ujiri, and now Dusty May running things in Dallas. But that John Shire point, just to put a bow on it, do you think that if he were Denton to take an NBA job prior to winning a title at Duke, that he would be viewed the way that Billy Donovan is talked about right now in terms of, oh, it's if you have to make John Shire tell you no, he might be tempted to come back to college basketball? Because I mean,
2: that depends on what he does at the NBA. Like Billy Donovan gets that treatment because of what he did in college basketball. It's not necessarily, not that he's been bad at the NBA.
0: He
2: hasn't
0: won
2: a championship.
0: Yeah.
2: But if he were to leave Duke without winning a championship and then go win a championship at the NBA level, then yeah, that would exist. I don't think he would, but that would exist.
0: Well put. If you have noticed the passion of international soccer fans during the World Cup, there is one American sport where this passion should look very familiar to you. That, and reaction to the United States falling 3-2 to Turkey A in their group stage finale, next on Westwood One Sports Night. 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
4: A shocking NBA trade sends LaMelo Ball to the Timberwolves for Naz Reid and a heap of draft picks.
5: West 1-1!
4: 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Will it be enough to get past the Spurs and Thunder? Westwood One Sports.
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3: So many of you want in on this LaMelo Ball trade. Polarizing player, now a Minnesota Timberwolf. On X at Josh Graham Show, you can watch the show in addition to YouTube at Westwood One Sports Night. That's where Greg writes in. Can't find the call-in number, Josh, but just wanted to agree with your take on LaMelo Ball and Naz Reid. Look at the plus-minus numbers from a year ago. Naz ranked 24th in the league at plus 592 while playing 27 minutes per game. Imagine 35, 37 minutes for Naz. He can shine there. What do you think of this trade? Is there a clear winner? My position is that, and it seems Greg's as well, is that the Charlotte Hornets are a clear winner. And Terrence Oglesby, that just joined us, seems to agree with that as well. 310-840-4910. Johnny in Atlanta has found that call-in number, and he wants in. Are you joining the party? Are you joining the brigade with me and Greg and Terrence Oglesby that the Hornets won this trade?
4: They won the trade. I agree with y'all totally.
3: Let's
4: go. Difference between LaMelo is an entertainer. He's not a ball. He want to do the flashy pass, turn the ball over multiple times, the one-legged jump shot. And that's good. That sells tickets. And you can win like that. But like what's his name said, Okabe said, he will take control of the ball and not pass to the wide open shot. Now, the thing is now with Kobe White at point guard, you got a good true point guard will facilitate to Brandon Miller. Brandon Miller will be a superstar by the end of this year. He was already in my eyes, he was already going to be an all-star before he got hurt. But now he's an true all-star. So I think it's a great trade. And I told you yesterday that that pick, Christian Anderson Jr., was a great pickup for him too. Mm-hmm. So they might not be in the mix for a few years, but they'll be in the mix in the next two or three years when it's time to go. And then the trade LaMelo to Minnesota, hey, I don't think it's going to work out because guess what? Those are two dominant, two egos right there. We got Adidas on one side. We got Puma on one other side. Both of them trying to have the best sneakers out there and try to sell the sneakers. So if you ain't averaging the points or getting the look, you don't get mad. So you know Anthony Edwards going to get the look, so his sneakers still going to go up. So that means Puma going to sit on the side like, hey, hold up. Why my shoes aren't like Anthony Edwards no more? Because guess what? I'm not playing like him. So guess what? He's going to start being a ball hog. He's going to start cause conflict. So LaMelo going to be shipped up out of Minnesota in a few more years. That's my take.
3: I see it.
4: And we'll see how I go out.
3: Johnny, thanks for the call. And you know who's making that bet? Like, who agrees with you wholeheartedly with this? The Charlotte freaking Hornets. Because why else do you accept this deal that so much of it, other than the Naz Reid piece, is pick swaps than if you believe there's a chance this goes badly in Minnesota? Pick swaps in 27, 28, and 29, or pardon, 28, 29, and 30, you have the pick swaps. That makes you believe that in 2 years' time, at this time 2 years ago, or 2 years from now, maybe Anthony Edwards isn't there. Maybe LaMelo gets banged up, and that pick's very valuable, and the team's not that good. The West is obviously great. Think that the Hornets are making a bet against LaMelo Ball here, and I see that as being a very good bet. I think that's a smart bet, because LaMelo, he's missed 141 games over the last three seasons. And you're right to point out bringing in Christian Anderson. That's the part that makes you think that this has been

0: motion for a while. That you added Coby White at the deadline. You draft Christian Anderson. This seemed like part of the plan for the Charlotte Hornets. They just needed a team that would give them something. And D-Day, I think it was Linnell, or don't think it was you, because I think you're probably on board with this. It might have been Linnell. We were talking about the play-in, and I think we were on together the night that Charlotte won that crazy game in the play-in tournament, and LaMelo hit the game-winning shot. And my initial reaction was, awesome, trade him now. He went for 30 and had a game-winning shot. His value's up. Sell high. Trade him. And Hornet fans didn't like that. Got mocked for it. But I sincerely felt that you had a good season with LaMelo this year. This is not the norm. It's the exception. Find a team that's desperate enough to pick up the player and get a haul that somewhat resembles what Orlando got for Desmond Bane. Is it exactly that? No. But is it enough to say you sold high? I think so. Would you classify this as selling high? I think so.
1: Yeah, it's definitely selling high. Compare him to what Ja Morant's going to get. It's a big time selling high.
0: Absolutely. Transitioning things to the World Cup. And if you want in, 310-840-4910. Perhaps the biggest story from the first couple weeks of the World Cup has been the passion of international soccer fans visiting the United States stateside. Us learning how much they're enjoying the experience, but also enjoying how great America is and the Americans getting a chance to see what that passion looks like up close. But if you've noticed that passion, it should look familiar to you because there is an American sport that mirrors the passion that we've seen from international soccer fans. And that is college football. It's the Spider-Man meme. College football fans pointing at international soccer fans. Like, just pay close attention to what's gone viral on your social media feeds the last couple weeks. What restaurants and hotspots are these international fans visiting? Oh, we come in from London. Gotta try some Waffle House. Ooh, crikey. What's this? Bucky's. My accents are awful, sorry. Chick-fil-A! Oliver Popular was just telling me how excited he was to get his hands on some Chick-fil-A. So, of course, international fan. Ranch dressing! Whoa! Texas Roadhouse! These are SEC country staples now. And think about the fans that have gone viral. Thinking about the Congo fan staying in the same stoic pose an entire match. That's college football. You could see a college kid shirtless at Camp Randall at Wisconsin doing that, or the Oregon Duck at Otson and Eugene. It seems also that every international fan is wearing a cowboy hat. I don't know. D-Day, have you spent a lot of time with folks from overseas? Because every time my buddies from overseas do an American accent the way that I just badly did accents, they don't do New York, they don't do Chicago, they don't do Boston. It's always the Southern accent. When they're doing the American accent, they're always doing Southern. Have you noticed this?
1: I don't hang out with a lot of Europeans, but it would make sense. I feel like that's the easiest one to do if you're not from here.
0: Get her done! You just hear that.
1: Do Europeans know Larry the Cable Guy? Is that what they think of with America? I have a couple other guys I'd like to show them, maybe.
0: Does Oliver Popular know who Larry the Cable Guy is? He gives a thumbs up. Attaboy.
1: I figure he's well known enough, but I don't want him to be the central figure. Like, if you're not from here. Yeah, there's a long list of people I don't really want to be associated with or at my country associated with that hold positions of power that you are going to associate with, but I would like Larry the Cable Guy to be off the list, respectfully.
0: Get her done. Speaking of music, we might have an American anthem or entertainment, an American anthem on our hands. Like, there's a song, it's been a revelation at NFL international games. I don't know really how this started. Like, this might also be the thing where, oh, Europeans generally do the Southern accent, and then when they're thinking of songs that they think Americans just love, they think, oh, it's gotta be Take Me Home, Country Roads by John Denver. And this has been a mainstay at matches at the World Cup, including American matches. Like, this was last week after the U.S. win over Australia in Seattle.

0: what's more college football than that? Let's be honest. Let's go Mountaineers. Let's go drink some beers. Let's go burn a couch. Let's go make it happen. And then wake up early the next day, drive 90 minutes to catch a flight out of Pittsburgh. What is a better American anthem? Freebird, which we saw from the U.S. men's hockey team, or Take Me Home, Country Roads, an unofficial American anthem? 310-840-4910. If you guys had say, what would be your American anthem? Like, if you're choosing the song, all right, this is what we're going to play when we score goals. Or this, would it be John Denver or Lynyrd Skynyrd?
1: Probably I don't not. Think of it as when we score goals. I think of it back to our conversation of what do I want to share with Europeans who are maybe not familiar with
0: what
1: it means to be the anthem of America.
0: So Plain Jane by A$AP Rocky.
1: That's on the list. I have a lengthy list. That's on the list. It's not the top one, but it is on the list. Somebody in the chat had posted Sweet Caroline. Quality option. Bad and Bougie is top of the list. That is the number one option. If no one knows what America is, that would be the perfect way. I want to play Bad and Bougie, and you can have buffalo wings with ranch. America.
0: Ride with the ma. Check in with me and do your job.
1: Wait, I think you skipped a line.
0: Yeah, I did skip a line there. Sorry about that. 310-840-4910. Tim is in Santa Rosa. Tim, where's your head at on the anthem topic or unofficial anthem topic?
2: Awesome. Hey there, folks. How are you guys doing tonight?
0: We're well. Hope you are.
2: Awesome. Yeah, I'm doing well, too. Just leaving Moonlight Brewing here in Santa Rosa. Watching a bit of the World Cup, and I think that it really brought us all together, thinking about other sports outside of that. Want to give a shout-out to my youth, but recreational sports team. We got slow-pitch softball in Santa Rosa. The Mash Bros, we're coming together right now. We're watching a bit of the game, and we're doing Fan Fest next week. 7-7 out here. Santa Rosa.
0: Did you have thoughts on the anthem, or are we just going to hear about the Mash Bros?
2: No, totally. I mean, we show up there with a speaker, and you know, we're ripping a bunch of American tunes and stuff, just playing some slow pitch softball, getting the community.
0: All right,
2: out
0: what's
2: there.
0: On that playlist? Tell me what's on that playlist.
2: A lot of Grateful Dead, because I think the Grateful Dead's the greatest American rock band of all time. Yeah.
0: I could do Uncle John. If we did Uncle John's band, I think I could bring people together.
2: Oh, yeah. Well, without a doubt. I mean, it's coast to coast there. Starting out here in San Francisco, you go up to upstate New York. I mean, it's very hard to go to a state and not find a group that doesn't have some sort of understanding of the Grateful Dead or, you know, some sort of allegiance to it. So we can go all the way down to the south, we can go northeast, we can go midwest and so forth. So it's a pretty difficult sell, in my opinion, with today's day and age of listening to music. But who knows, maybe we're going to get some younger deadheads that will somehow bring that out to the mainstream,
0: but
2: and then
0: the
2: we'll start
0: encouragement, ripping. The encouragement for you, and I appreciate the call. It's a great submission, and RIP Bob Weir and Grateful Dead. Love the Grateful Dead. Maybe the encouragement is, well, the U.S. men's national team's, the song is John Denver. That's not today's kids, whatever, and it can still hit. I'm actually, you know, I'm optimistic when it comes to music that's put out today. I don't want to be the oldest guy ever, get off my lawn. Oh, the music's not as great as it used to be. I'm jealous of the kids listening to music today because they have the ability, so accessible, to listen to just as easy as possible the music from the 70s and the 80s. It's just right there on whatever streaming service you want. So you can listen to Uncle John's band right now if you want to.
1: You think I could get a press pass to the Mash Bros?
0: Dude,
1: PR person, do I need to contact?
0: I need to know what their post-game interview policies are like for the Mash Bros.
1: We got a text submission. Paradise City, Guns N' Roses.
0: Wow. We're cooking with gas right now. You know what? I like this topic. 310-840-4910. Unofficial American anthems. I'm going to submit Mambo Number 5 by Lou Bega. 1, 2. If we get a text from Mike in New York City suggesting Who Let the Dogs Out by the Baha Men, I have one idea who might be suggesting. Just one thought. But bringing it back to college football, the closest American sports feels to the World Cup is college football. If we're being honest, the NFL and the NBA, and frankly, most pro sports cities, the atmospheres do feel very corporate. And the reasons the matches don't feel that way is because these international soccer fans who are filling these stands, they aren't that way. The people that generally are going to these matches, there's a different level of passion, and that's college football. There's a tribalness to international soccer that only you really see in a sincere way in American sports from college football. And the larger story these past 2 weeks is just how warm our country's been to international fans visiting, and that's what I experience when I visit college football stadiums for the first time. I, as long as I'm not wearing gear for the team that they're playing, go to Knoxville, go to LSU, Baton Rouge, and generally it's like, oh, you're from out of town? Hey, guys, fellas, this guy's from North Carolina. Get him a dog and a shirt and a hat. So I do have gear from Knoxville and from LSU, just from the nice folks out that way who just learned, hey, you're from out of town and we want to take care of you. And that's why that storyline looks familiar. 310-840-4910. Also, there are 4 bets that we're placing for Friday night sports action, and we'll share those bets with you in Graham's Gambling next on Westwood What Sports Night.
3: U.S. men's national team has wrapped up group play. Up next, the round of 32 on Wednesday. How far can they go? Let's find out. Westwood One Sports.
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0: This is Westwood One Sports Night. Here's Josh Graham.
1: Love this. Celebrating a United States win. Not tonight, because they lost to Turkey, but throwing on Uncle John's band. Grateful Dead. And then we see some suggestions from Greg. How about We Are the Champions, Queen? It's a bit presumptive. Don't know if that can be the anthem after every game. That's kind of the anthem that's reserved when you win a title. So we're talking about unofficial anthems. Take Me Home, Country Roads, Freebird coming to mind. 310-840-4910 if you want in. Love the submissions we've gotten so far. Now let's transition things to baseball. Here's a word of advice from your good friend, your friendly neighborhood host, Josh Grant. If you love baseball, don't let the labor dispute updates get in the way of the actual games. It can be very easy to get bummed out by seeing how far apart the players and the owners are. Obviously, the players not in love with the idea of a salary cap. But it seems every week there's a new owner's proposal that the players don't approve of. Last week you had the rethought, reimagined amateur entry model. Today it's the 5-year cap on free agency deals. 6 for guys who are re-signed on your team. Nothing is going to get resolved during the season. These types of talks generally come down to the wire last minute. The CBA doesn't expire until December the 1st. So if you are a glutton for punishment and you want to get bummed out, you could seek that stuff out. But just know, you don't have to do that. There is another path forward. And there is so much else happening in baseball that is more fun to talk about. You got big brands playing each other tonight, like the Cubs and the Mets. The Cubs winning in extras a day after David Peterson went from one clubhouse to the other, from New York to Chicago. The Yankees hosting the Red Sox. Connelly early, fantastic for Boston. The Red Sox turned it off in the ninth, assuming that they held on. They were up 3 in the ninth. Yeah, they won 6-3. How about elsewhere in the AL East? The Rays had a combined no-hitter going into the ninth, but then Craig Kimbrel, if you're watching on YouTube, if you're watching on X, anytime Craig Kimbrel gets mentioned on this show, you ready for this, D-Day? You ready for this, Oliver Popular? Gotta do the lean forward and get the arm crooked back. Gotta do it right. Get it in here. Craig Kimbrel still pitching in the majors somehow. And he gave up the first hit of the game. A 2-run homer to Kansas City, 13-2. Tampa won it. The craziest result, though, might have been Nats Phillies. Washington went up 5-0 in the game, lost 10-5. Speaking of the Nats, hey D-Day. Nats Orioles. This weekend. Do you have any Nats gear that you could show off for Free For All Friday? Like, do you have Nats apparel?
2: Yes, I have Nationals apparel.
1: Are you a jersey guy?
2: Kind of.
1: What jerseys do you own?
2: They give away hockey jerseys for hockey night at the Nats. I got some of them.

0: Mets. Oh, you were at the Dodger game earlier this year where they had that, right?
1: I was.
0: Sick. Or to put it in a D-Day term, silly. Friday, it has, if you're looking ahead to Friday's matchups, some of MLB's best pitchers, they're on the mound. You got, it's a Jacob Mizorowski day facing the Cubs. It's two NL All-Stars from last year dueling in Pittsburgh, Paul Skeens versus Andrew Abbott. Lot to look forward to. I mean, Zach Wheeler's on the mound. All really good stuff. In fact, that's what's top of mind right now. Let's, before we're going to play some bets in a second in Graham's Gambling, but before we do so, let's actually go to Jim, who's in West Palm Beach, Florida. He has a suggestion for us. I got bets to place. I got four of them to place in Graham's Gambling momentarily. But we've taken a number of song submissions that could be unofficial American anthems. Good for the U.S. Soccer World Cup perspective, but maybe just good in general if you're putting together a 250 America playlist for next Friday. Jim, appreciate the call. Or next Saturday, I guess. Jim, what's your suggestion?
2: So, do you really think that somebody from Argentina or Portugal knows the Grateful Dead or anything like that? And my suggestion is, if they hear Bruce Springsteen, Born in the USA, they know exactly what you're talking about.
0: But that's not a patriotic song, is it? Like, that's kind of a bummer song. If you're going to do, why not do Born to Run if we're going to do Bruce?
2: Hey, but if you're going for the World Cup and you want the rest of the world to know, I would say, hey, Born in the USA is going to get them understanding like us, not the Grateful Dead, not Freebird. And I'm not against them, but I'm just thinking that is a song that exemplifies, hey, they don't know Country Road, somebody foreign. No. They don't know where.
0: Well, they do know Country Roads because they sing it. But here's the problem with that, and I appreciate the call. Denton Day, I guess he's right that, yeah, you're going to learn something about America, but I don't think it's the message you're wanting to convey, despite what the title says. Did we just do the thing that happens on the 4th every year?
1: A very famous protest song against the war.
0: Yes, if you want to learn about an unjust war in the minds of Bruce, in the mind of Bruce Springsteen, I guess you can do it.
1: Miley Cyrus' Party in the USA, like the unofficial anthem, doesn't have to have USA in the title. That was not required.
0: That's true. I mean, Take Me Home Country. Freebird does not. There is not a part of Freebird that's talking about patriotism flatly. I don't know. Maybe I missed that part.
1: Yeah,
0: Maybe I missed the
1: song that represents the idea of Americans, not like singing about America.
0: Absolutely. So, with that in mind, how about Rude Boy by Rihanna?
1: Can you sing that one for me? I just to jog my memory a little bit.
0: I gotta make sure, in case you some people might need that. That's the importance of doing a show like this.
1: You got a text
0: just
1: as Fortunate Son,
0: you know, by CCR. Rather than singing it, see, it might just be better to jog your memory just to read a couple of notes from Rihanna in 2009. Come here, rude boy, can you get it up? Come here, rude boy, is you big enough? Take it, yeah, baby, yeah, take it, yeah, love me, yeah. Is any of this ringing a bell, D-Day?
1: Sound like Stephen Hawking. Jeez Louise. Singing it would have been a much better option, because just speaking that sounds dirty. I mean, it is dirty.
0: American anthem, WAP. Not reading the lyrics to that one.
1: Yeah, what does that one stand for? Is that a acronym?
0: Yes, I believe it is. My sources confirm that it is. I had these bets I wanted to hand out. I got four of them, man. I got four. Not one, not two, not three, but four. Gonna make some coins. Put them together. That's what we do in Graham's Gambling. And that is next on Westwood One Sports Night.
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0: night. Here's Josh Graham.
1: Let's make some money. These odds, courtesy of our friends at DraftKings. Four bets for Friday's sports action. Then we'll get to what's ahead for the United States soccer team as they get set for the knockout stages. Tonight, officially, the close of the group stages. A 3-2 loss in the final seconds of stoppage time against Turkey. Still 6 points more than the Americans have ever had in the group stages, and that's something that you can really hang your hat on. Now let's get to Graham's gambling.
2: Sitting back, count money all day, you know.
0: It's time for Graham's gambling. Let's make some money.
1: You want to know what was a dumb bet? USA team total under 2.5 goals. That didn't quite work out. Or, pardon, 1.5 goals. Out of a count, they scored 2 and had so many more chances to net a third to either earn a draw or win this match against Turkey. So that bet, that didn't quite get there from last night. We have 4 bets, not 1, not 2, not 3, but 4 to place for Friday's action. Let's start in the World Cup. Norway, France might be the most highly awaited group stage match. You've got Erling Haaland dueling with Kylian Mbappe. And frankly, just find these odds disrespectful. Erling Haaland, anytime goal scorer, plus 135. Gotta take him. Did I tell you that I met Erling Haaland D-Day at the Stanley Cup playoffs? Met him at Game 5 between the Hurricanes and the Vegas Golden Knights?
3: You did not.
1: So, he was wearing a medium polo shirt, and a lot of people were, like, hanging out around him. And I knew one of the people in his orbit that was with the Canes, started talking to him, and I thought it was one of the players. It was well after the game had ended. I thought it was one of the players because, you know, hockey players can look very Nordic. And then he walked away. They're like, oh, that was Erling Haaland. What? Why is Erling Haaland here? Oh, the team's staying at this beautiful resort in Greensboro that they're based in? Oh, okay. So, huge caniac, Erling Haaland, who's been awesome, multi-goal scorer in games so far in this tournament throughout, think that his team delivers against perhaps the best team in the world. Anytime goal scorer, plus 135, crazy value, we're going to take it. These are two bets that I love and you're going to hate. That's okay, though. We're going to go Reds run line, plus 1.5 runs. Don't even need them to win, at minus 116. Yeah, you're facing Paul Skeens, but Paul Skeens, kind of sneakily, hasn't been amazing this year. We bet against him last week with Tomoyuki Sugano, Tommy Sugar, pitching for the Colorado.

The Rockies, yeah, the Rockies weren't that great. And the Rockies won the game 2-1, won it outright. So we're just going to run it back. And again, if they lose by a run, okay. We could take that. We're going to put our stock in Andrew Abbott, the pride of South Boston, Virginia, and lean on lefties who are also redheads that generally have sweet facial hair. Andrew Abbott. Love betting the run line. And we're going to do the same thing betting against Jacob Mizorowski. It worked for us last week, taking the Atlanta Braves. They're facing the Chicago Cubs. Fresh off an extra inning win against the Mets tonight, we see plus 108 odds, despite the fact, again, the Cubs are good. Plus money to not even win the game. But at run line, that's a lot of respect being paid to Jacob Mizorowski. So even though it's a terrifying thing to do, betting against Skeens and the Miz, we're going to do so with run lines at good value. Cincinnati plus 1.5 runs at minus 116, and the Chicago Cubs at plus 108, plus 1.5 runs. Got to bet the Orioles, too. Orioles, you know what we're going to do? I hate our bullpen so much that I don't want to bet money on them to close things out. So what I'm going to do is Orioles first five innings run line minus 0.5 runs. We're just going to do that because that's also plus 108. So just the Orioles winning the baseball game five innings in. That's what I'm taking. Orioles had a day off after a horrific loss. The Nats did not have a day off after their horrific L, atrocious L. Up 5-0, losing 10-5 today against the Philadelphia Phillies. The Orioles are throwing Trevor Rogers. Last time we saw him, he was throwing 7 scoreless at Dodger Stadium. So there you go. Erling Haaland, anytime goal scorer. Reds plus 1.5 runs against the Pirates and Paul Skeens. And we're taking the Cubs plus 1.5 runs against the Miz. And we're taking the Orioles run line, 5-inning run line. Plus 108. There you go. Those are our four bets for Friday's action. Shifting things to the United States. Don't really care that they lost tonight to Turkey. This match meant nothing. Nothing at all. Everybody turned out healthy. Honestly, it's a huge plus that Christian Pulisic looks the part. You got him out there, and he had not one, not two, but 3 terrific scoring chances in just about 30 minutes, between 30 and 40 minutes of playing time. To quote Bill Belichick, we're on to Bosnia and Herzegovina. That's exactly what Bill said. On to Bosnia and Herzegovina. This is going to be the Americans' first knockout stage opponent. Wednesday night, the U.S. remains out west. After 2 games in L.A. and 1 in Seattle, they'll play their 3rd NFC West venue, Santa Clara, Levi Stadium, home of the 49ers. If the Americans advance, there's a good chance their round of 32 opponent in Seattle would be Egypt. That's not locked in, though. The quarterfinal, if they were to get past

0: Bosnia and Herzegovina, kickoff from Santa Clara, set for 8 p.m. Eastern on Wednesday night. What is the scouting report for the Americans here? It's already been a special World Cup for Bosnia and Herzegovina. They beat Qatar 3-1 yesterday. Then they got the proper help in order to secure a spot in the round of 32 to get out of the group stages. This was historic for their country, considering it's the first time they will be advancing to the knockout stages since gaining independence from Yugoslavia in 1992. It's just the second World Cup they've qualified during that time, qualified for. They missed in 2010, 2014, 2018, and in 2022. Here was an emotional Zlatan Ibrahimovic speaking about the significance of this achievement on Fox.
1: That's all about what football is all about, bringing people together, and especially for Bosnia, how much this country has suffered, and to see this happiness makes me very emotional, gives me goosebumps, because that's my father's roots, and just to see 70,000 singing, probably the Bosnian fans won already the World Cup. Makes me emotional. I cannot even express myself good now, but very, very emotional moment, and I'm just happy. I'm just happy.
0: As emotional as that is, and not wanting to underscore the significance of that at all, there is no excuse for the United States to lose this match next Wednesday. As winners of Group D, they deserve a matchup that sets up well for them. As the host nation, the expectation is for them to win as well. If they don't win, this whole World Cup turns from being very positive to being an abject failure. You can't lose this match. You must, at a minimum, get to the round of 16. If you don't do that, whoo-wee, it gets ugly very quickly. And turns people off. It just, you don't want that to happen. You don't want to go to that place. So what Zlatan says there is, for Bosnia and Herzegovina, it's, we've already won the World Cup. Because we haven't won a lot of World Cup matches since 1992. And we did against Qatar. We haven't advanced past the group stages before, and we just did. That's success for that nation. For the United States, it's mission accomplished to win your group and have more points than you ever had in the group stages before. But on your home soil and in a favorable matchup, you can't get knocked out at the same stage you were eliminated 4 years ago. You have to break through and get beyond that. We'll officially say this is a last call for phone calls, where 310-840-4910, we have taken everything from American anthems, that unofficial American anthems, the way that Take Me Home Country Roads has kind of become that, and we saw Freebird with the U.S. men's hockey team taking hold at the Four Nations last year and the Olympics this year. We also are still reacting to the LaMelo Ball trade, going to the Minnesota Timberwolves, pairing him up with Anthony Edwards, who won that trade, we've been talking about as well, and yes, reacted to this World Cup loss tonight against Turkey and looking ahead, against Bosnia and Herzegovina. 310-840-4910 if you want in on tonight's slew of topics. However, and wherever you're listening or watching, greatly appreciate that. We have a treasure trove of sounds to get to from the NBA tonight. A treasure trove. In addition to that, perhaps the best way for us to talk about the massive blockbuster we just saw in the NBA might be to talk about another potential blockbuster that might come from it. That is next on Westwood One Sports Night.
2: A shocking

0: Day trade sends LaMelo Ball to the Timberwolves for Naz Reid and a heap of draft picks. Ball joins Anthony Edwards in Minnesota to form one of the most exciting 1-2 punches in the league. Will it be enough to get past the Spurs and Thunder? Westwood One Sports.
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sometimes the best way to talk about a blockbuster trade is to talk about another blockbuster that might come from that trade. Jaylen Brown might be the next Charlotte Hornet. The Charlotte Hornets, after moving on from LaMelo Ball, should be viewed as contenders to land Jaylen Brown, and here's why. It's the rare trade that would be perfect for all three parties involved, the player and both teams. It would be perfect for all three parties. We'll get to the treasure trove of NBA-related sound that we have momentarily. Last call for phone calls at 310-840-4910. But it would be perfect for all three parties. For Jaylen Brown, he gets to have his own team that could quickly become a contender in the Eastern Conference. You know he wants his own team. Why else would he be out there publicly saying this was the most enjoyable NBA season he's had, rather than the one that ended with him holding up NBA Finals MVP 2 years ago? Well, it's because he was the star, he was the center for pretty much the entire year. Certainly wasn't the end of the season, when Jason Tatum returned and then you lost on your home court in a game 7 in round 1. If you go to Charlotte, you're Jaylen Brown. You headline a big three alongside budding all-stars Brandon Miller and Konka Knipple. Charlotte, by the way, if you're trying to pursue this path, literally make anybody else on the roster available than those two players. Pick our roster. Do what Miami clearly did with Milwaukee. Hey, who do you want? You can have them. The Hornets have a $40 million trade exception that's a record that they could use to land one more big player. Can't use it on Jaylen Brown, though. There's some confusion on this front. Some think that you can use the $40 million trade exception, and Jaylen Brown's making $53 million a year, and then offset that.

0: that with another player? No, that's not how it works. You, if you're going to use the trade exception on a player, they have to be worth equal your trade exception amount or less. And there are other players. Like, if you're trying to sell Jaylen Brown on the idea of being a Hornet, all right, it's Brandon Miller. It's Con Knipple. But what if it's somebody like Kyrie Irving? Because a new head coach, Dusty May, doesn't want to deal with his bull bleep. He's worth less than that number. Pair a former Duke guard with a former Tar Heel point guard in Coby White. Trey Murphy, apparently he's on the market. He's from the state of North Carolina. He's from Durham, North Carolina. Played in the ACC at Virginia. Miles Turner. For the past decade, it seems the Hornets have been connected in trade rumors to Miles Turner. Maybe that officially happens. Also, another selling point for Jaylen Brown being happy in Charlotte, the head coach of the Hornets is Charles Lee, who was a beloved assistant for Boston on that 24 title team. Even Grant Williams, who was on that team, is a Charlotte Hornet as well. Getting to Boston. Why would Boston want to make this deal? The Hornets have all the things that you would want if you were the Celtics. You want a guy who's averaged 20 a game over the last 5 years? Charlotte has that. And Miles Bridges, who's apparently on the market. He's in his prime at 28 years old. One of Boston's weaknesses, one of the things they really need to address, is their interior, their post play. That's why they were interested in Giannis, of course. Charlotte could put Musa Diabate and his the offensive rebounding force he's been in the deal with a few other players. They have promising centers that they've drafted the last couple years in Ryan Kalkbrenner and the 14th overall pick, Hannes Steinbeck, out of Washington. Big hands, rebounding machine. Naz Reid, he could potentially be flipped. Remember, these trades aren't official until the new league year starts. Remember when Boston brought in Drew Holiday a few years back? It was initially Drew Holiday going to Portland as part of the Dame Lillard trade to Milwaukee. But then 4 days later, they were like, all right, we can get value from Boston and we're going to flip him to the Celtics. And they made it a multi-team deal in order to get that thing done. The Hornets have a ton of draft capital that can help the Celtics replenish in that way. Charlotte has not one, not two, but three first-rounders next year alone. Then the Minnesota pick swaps in 28 and 29 and 30 and an unprotected Minnesota pick to go along with their own in 2031. So that's why Boston would have interest in it. And if you're the Hornets, obviously this is something you do. You're a franchise that is capable of landing a legit superstar in his prime with three more years left on his contract that goes through 2029. How does an organization like Charlotte get a star in his prime? How does that happen? The only ways is if you draft them and then extend them, and that, or trade for them. And usually if you're trading for them, they have 1 year left. It's a rental. It's a Kawhi Toronto situation. This is different. This is a chance to lock in your star for the next 3 years under contract and have this guy be the face of your team. And it would allow Charlotte to be more relevant than it's ever been in its four decades of existence. No playoff appearances in a decade. One of two franchises never to even make it to a conference finals. The other is the New Orleans Pelicans, who only exist because Charlotte left 25 years ago for New Orleans when they were the Hornets before the Pels. A Jaylen Brown Charlotte Hornets trade makes a lot of sense, and that's why we put that on the table right now. We got a treasure trove of sound. We've mentioned this. NBA sound specifically. A lot of things going on. And you know, let's actually start with some of the reactions we've seen to the LaMelo Ball blockbuster trade today, because a noticeable faction of Hornet fans not too pleased. The comparisons that are being thrown around is top shelf as they can get. Comparisons, oh, bold, to man. This is like when Cam Newton was let go by the Panthers. Oh, this, the Hornets fan site for Sports Illustrated said that this is the Luka Doncic mistake all over again. And courtesy of a Charlotte TV anchor named Nick Carboni, filming this outside the Hornets arena, the sound you're about to hear. And for the visual purposes, this guy is literally his head sticking out the window of his car, a microphone being stuck in his direction. And you're also going to hear from his friend in the passenger seat right outside of the Hornets arena. And the guy in the passenger seat just can't contain himself at some point to express his displeasure of this trade.
1: Mellow ball, man. Trade a LaMelo ball from the Hornets. That's like y'all trading Michael Jordan out to Chicago Bulls. Y'all already didn't give us Kobe Bryant. Y'all keep messing up the team chemistry. He was the hottest on the team. He bought us all the ticket sales. He made the most points on the team. It was nobody else better than him.
2: He made it beautiful to watch.
1: I swear, he made it great to watch. He made us want to come here.
0: He made it beautiful to watch. So beautiful. So beautiful watching a guy play inefficient basketball and turn it over and take crazy shots that sometimes he would hit. So why this kind of reaction? Sincerely, why? Honestly, this might be a story about fame in America. Like, Melo, he is a byproduct of how we consume basketball in 2026. Outside of the major market teams, are most people watching games in the regular season? Like, think about it. How are you watching LaMelo Ball play basketball? Do most people get to know their stars based on what they say in post-game interviews or in quotes written in stories by beat writers anymore? No. Get to know them on IG and TikTok, where LaMelo Ball is a monster. And you have people who have been following him for over a decade now, dating back to the Ball in the Family days, and have that investment there. So little of it seems to be actually about basketball. Like, you'll watch the highlights. You're not watching the games. And LaMelo Ball can look really good on the highlight tape. When you watch the game, don't exactly see that piece. But here's the good news. If you're a Hornets brass dealing with unhappy Charlotte Hornet fans, the bar is obviously criminally low for what you need to exceed. Like, fans harken back on the 90s starter jackets and, oh, the teal and the pinstripes, all that. Grandmama, Muggsy Bogues, Dell Curry. But those teams never really won anything either. Did they win more than one postseason series? I think they had a buzzer-beating win against Boston one year when the Celtics weren't any good. But other than that, did they ever win anything? No! So if LaMelo Ball is eliciting this type of reaction, imagine how quickly you can win those fans back by doing something as small as, I don't know, making the playoffs. Because Charlotte hasn't done that since 2016, a full decade ago. So, wouldn't worry so much about the unhappy faction of Charlotte Hornet fans, especially if you can make a big move with the trade exception and other assets you have available to you. Staying in the NBA, is it possible that we are overvaluing this NBA draft? Because we've been hyping this since really the start of the college season. Whoa, this draft is going to be amazing. Frankly, we should temper this a bit. History tells us it's a wise course of action. Not to say every guy taken in the top 10 picks could be an all-star. The Field of 68's Jeff Goodman, he's about as plugged in as anybody within the sport. He joined our show, Westwood One Sports, this week, and he cited some statistics that are important to note.
3: Thing you've been told by a reputable source regarding this draft.
4: I guess the wildest thing is we all say how great a draft it is. And the wildest thing that I had somebody say was that they think there'll be one all-star. one all

0: star to come out of this draft, which I thought was insane. But again, you look at it and you're like, all right, well, if Peterson doesn't live up to the expectations, and what if Boozer isn't an all-star, but he's a next-tier guy, and what if AJ, you know, doesn't develop into what we think or he thinks he's going to be? And these guards are good, but are they all-stars? I mean, I kind of went through it. Most years, the average in the top 10, in the top 10 picks since 2000, the average is probably 2.5 all-stars. 2.5 all-stars in the top 10. We think when we look at it, this draft, we're like, man, there could be like 7 all-stars. The most we've ever seen since 2000 that have made at least one all-star team among the top 10 picks is 4.
1: And that class was LeBron, Carmelo, D-Wade, and Bosh. 4 all-stars in the top 10. And that's the best class we've seen this decade, or decade, this century. D-Day, are all 4 of those guys Hall of Famers? Like, is Chris Bosh?
2: Yeah.
1: I thought I read something that he was in.
2: He definitely got in. All 4 of those guys technically are multi-Hall of Famers because they got in with the 08 Redeem team, too.
1: Yeah. Just waiting for the smartass to call in and say, well, LeBron isn't in the Hall of Fame yet because... he's still playing. Okay, got it. Cool. 2.5 all-stars in the top 10 probably does track that stat. He said, all right, average 2.5 each year. The most we ever seen is 4 this century. Last year, you got 2 that you feel pretty confident are going to be perennial all-stars. Dylan Harper, what he did in these playoffs, you kind of bank on that with him being 20. Cooper Flagg, might have heard of him. But then, okay, is it VJ Edgecombe or Con Knipple that is consistently hitting that mark? Are both of those guys going to be consistent all-stars? Don't know. But 4 is the most. And that's something to remember when you're thinking about this class of players. Because while this group was deeper than usual, it doesn't have a generational player in it the way that that draft did. Or even the way that last year's draft did. As good as A.J. DeBonta is, he isn't LeBron, he isn't Anthony Davis, he isn't Victor Wembanyama or Cooper Flagg. The best comp to A.J.'s talent level among recent number one picks we've seen, probably Cade Cunningham. And you'd take that if you're Washington. You'd be happy. Are you kidding? This guy was awesome with the Detroit Pistons. Now, coming out of college, team wasn't awesome in the Big 12. He carried them, had all the physical tools. That's kind of where the comps are. But nobody's saying that Cade Cunningham's a generational talent. And that's not who A.J. DeBonta is either. So it's not a shot at A.J. because you'd be, again, thrilled, tickled to death, tickled pink if he had a Cade Cunningham-type impact. But saying that it's the best draft we've ever seen this decade or this century, did it again. Ash, that you see 7 or 8 all-stars in the top 10. DeBonta is the safest pick, but Peterson and Wilson, we'll see. Caleb Wilson, they have high upsides. Darius Acuff, he's really good. Really good scorer. Can he play defense? Is his size going to be an issue when he plays in the pros? Braden Burries, a lot of upside there too. So it's going to be interesting who you think the best player in this draft is going to be. Because I'm firmly planting the flag on Caleb Wilson Island, saying that he's going to be the best player in this year's draft. Just think that there isn't drop-off between him and the top 3. He played those guys head-to-head. I've had a chance to talk to 2 out of the 4 guys. I'd take Caleb over Cam Boozer. D-Day, you were with me watching Caleb Wilson in person play Cam Boozer, and there was no question who the better player in that game was, right? Like, easy.
2: I've watched Cam Boozer play 4 times, and not a single time was he the better player.
1: There you go. Caleb Wilson. I've watched these guys in person play a ton of times in the past year. I just think Caleb Wilson's the better player. And Cam Boozer was the best player in college basketball this year, who produced the best resume But I think some of that is how good is the team around you type of thing, or how good your basketball team as a whole is versus what Caleb Wilson had surrounding him at North Carolina. Obviously, when he got hurt, that became a team that went from being a borderline top 10 team to blowing a 19-point lead in the first round of the NCAA tournament and Hubert Davis getting fired. Oh, speaking of Darius Acuff, last piece from our treasure trove of sound here. John Calipari had a very John Calipari-like exchange when asked about Darius Acuff's struggles on the defensive side of the ball. Listen to that.
3: His impact on the defensive end, not being as strong as teams would like it. As his coach at the college level, how did you put him in the best positions possible for his defense or whatever that he lacked to be able to translate to the next level?
4: He was such a good scorer, I didn't give a about his defense. let me just say,
3: hey, scoring is at a premium, coach. Tell him the truth now.
4: But I told him, you don't want to be the target. You're good enough to defend. You're strong enough to defend. You're quick enough to defend. And if you can get by people on the bounce like you do, then you can stop them from dribbling by you.
1: Yeah. There are guys that it feels like we're overthinking it. And Darius Acuff is a classic example. I think we're going to look at this D-Day years from now and be like, why the hell did we think it was a good idea to take Mikel Brown Jr. over Darius Acuff?
2: That felt like in real time, the most head-scratching pick.
1: But it was a buildup, because you know what happens? NBA draft guy shows up. And you know who NBA draft guy is? Oh, he's the person that doesn't really watch college basketball, but then watches the cut-ups and is like, whoa! This guy's traits are amazing! And then you just overlook obvious things. I'll give you a good example. I'm at the ACC tournament, and a Louisville staffer thinks, he's like, oh yeah, Mikel's not playing today. I'm like, could Mikel play? Probably. But he's not playing. That's already a red flag, number one. But then, the next day, Louisville plays the next day. He's not playing again. And I'm asking, like, what is he actually dealing with? He's like, Josh, he's got a bad back. He's hurt. Like, his back's hurt. And you know what the first thought I had when they said that? He's 19 years old. Who has back issues at 19? That's not a normal thing, is it? That's kind of the thing with Darren Peterson, too. It's like, Josh, you don't understand. He's had this cramping issue where it's like, this has happened. I'm like, yeah, that's a little strange, right? So, I mean, either way, it's not good. It's like, oh, that's either strange, okay, we're not blaming the kid, or it's the kid's fault, and that's also something that you look at when you're evaluating whether or not you want to take a certain player over a certain player. You know, the Mikel Brown one, it's like, with respect to the traits, Darius Acuff, do you know what he shot from three last year, Denton Day, if you had to guess, without the stats in front of you? Take a guess.
2: He's hovering around 40%.
1: Darius Acuff Jr., we can agree, not a low-volume shooter, takes a lot of shots, shoots the ball a lot. 44% from three. And not uncontested, contested shots. Had to create your shot. Darius Acuff, 44% from three. Yeah, let's take the guy who has a bad back, who has great traits. Let's do that. Puzzling. Well, I get it with Keaton Wagler. It's like, all right, he has the traits, and he's really good and led Illinois to a Final Four where they haven't been in 21 years. Okay, you could talk me into that. That's fine. He defends better. Brad Underwood, you don't play that many minutes for Brad Underwood if you don't defend. Fine, and he had the trait, and he scores. Great. Talk me into that. Not going to knock that pick one bit. Mikal Brown Jr.? Huh? And the Burries, taking Rhett Johnson over Braden Burries isn't going to age well either. But we digress. D-Day, we need to put this show to bed. What do you have to put this show to bed?
2: There's a game that was very famous when you and I were children that is having a massive resurgence. I'll share it next.
5: U.S. men's national team has wrapped up group play. Up next, the round of 32 on Wednesday. How far can they go? Let's find out. Westwood One Sports.
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0: 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Here's Josh Graham.
1: Love seeing Brad Pitt in a U.S. soccer jersey and a bucket hat. Was he also wearing shades indoors? Was our guy Brad wearing shades indoors as well at the L.A. State? Yes, he was. But it's one of those bifocals that are tinted. It's not like a full shade. You could see his eyes. And Brad, with his arms crossed, is hanging out with Edward Norton. Do not call him Ed. If you've ever interviewed Edward Norton before, it is told to you ahead of time. He does not go by Ed. His name's Edward. Standing next to Edward Norton, holding a beer at the U.S.-Turkey A match. D-Day, your movie knowledge is limited. We know this. Can you tell me the iconic movie that Brad Pitt and Edward Norton starred in together? And I'll give you a hint. Late 90s. Came out probably 1999.
2: I know what Fight Club is.
1: Do you know what the first rule of Fight Club is, though?
2: That Edward Norton played the Hulk, too.
1: That's impressive. Do you have any Brad Pitt movies in your Rolodex since he doesn't play superheroes?
2: He's on Bullet Train. I love that movie.
1: Wow! That's a very strange pull for Brad Pitt's catalog.
2: Well, I just gave you Fight Club.
1: I was thinking, like, it's great. No. I'm just saying that was an unexpected pull. Like, just like I was impressed that Oliver Popular knew who Larry the Cable Guy was, but then disappointed to learn the reason is because his generation knows him as one of the trucks in Cars, the animated movie. Get her done.
2: To be fair, I've also never watched a Larry the Cable Guy comedy special. I'm good on that.
1: Oh, you didn't watch?
2: I did not.
1: The whitest version of the Kings of Comedy, where it was Jeff Foxworthy, Ron White, Bill Engvall, and Larry the Cable Guy on one special?
2: Sounds like torture.
1: It was good. It's actually pretty funny.
2: I'll take your word for it.
1: Nah, sincerely, I think here's your sign. You might be a redneck. It's a change up from the stuff I normally watch, stand-up comedy-wise. But anyway, very good to see Brad Pitt and Edward Norton hanging out together. Make sure if you haven't already, subscribe to the podcast, subscribe to the YouTube channel, searching Westwood One Sports Night. Likes, comments, subscriptions, they help when it comes to the algorithm. Oh,

The A word, algorithm. Hear that word a lot. We appreciate however and wherever you listen and watch this program. Free for all Fridays on later tonight. And, oh, Drake Toll's on the way. But we're not done yet. So stop talking about it like the show's over. We need to put it to bed.

0: is seeing a massive resurgence in one of the great games that you and I played as a kid. Now, fun fact, I have no idea if you actually played this game as a kid, but I played this game as a kid. Beyblades are officially back.
1: Oh! Beyblades! That is nostalgic. Because that's like the... It's like the thing that you have on like your arm sleeve, right? Is this Digimon? Or no, that's...
0: You could have something on the arm sleeve. I think you're thinking of Yu-Gi-Oh!
1: Yu-Gi-Oh! Yes! I was into Yu-Gi-Oh! And Digimon and Pokemon. All of it. Beyblades. Those things look so cool.
0: I was a big Beyblade guy. We'd make our own custom Beyblades. For those that are old or maybe not dorky, it's like a game you play where you kind of... I don't know how to describe letting it rip, but you attach it to like a mechanism and you pull it like an old school lawnmower and then it spins and they clash against one another and the last one standing wins kind of a deal. It's based off a television show where there's like monsters attached to the Beyblades, which is not in real life. But that actually is like kind of lit that kids are playing this now. We used to make custom stuff all the time. People be cheating, putting like rubber bands on it to deflect.
1: Do you know
0: the blow.
1: What I have a theory on why that is. I think there's a real... It's kind of why NASCAR short track racing became very popular right after the pandemic. People didn't want to watch races on a screen. So they wanted to be at the short track where you could see it all happening. And I think there's a real push for non-digital screen-oriented entertainment. So we're seeing this push for... tangible physical media, which I recommend.
0: Like hell in Yu-Gi-Oh!
1: DVDs, like having physical media, CDs, like getting that stuff back is becoming popular again. Obviously, like vinyl is a big thing. But I think the same is true with stuff like this too, where it's like, oh, we're hearkening back on a time where our entertainment didn't require us to be watching a screen or engaging with the screen in order to be entertained. Does that make sense? Is that a trackable theory?
0: Were you good at Yu-Gi-Oh? I bet I would wash you at Yu-Gi-Oh.
1: Nah, bro. Books a million Saturday mornings. Roll in there with a fat deck. Ready to roll.
0: I don't know. I had Exodia and Egyptian God cards.
1: What was your favorite Yu-Gi-Oh?
0: The Battle City Kaiba Tournament.
1: Uh-huh. Dude, those cards were so sick. Like the burgundy with the gold trim and the circle cards, and then you put them in the little... Yeah, it's still cool. Is this, by the way, the second straight show at this exact time where we started talking about like Dragon Ball Z and Japanese animation and stuff? Like, did we just become best friends? Drake Toll's on the way.
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Big events happen. We get to react first, and so do you. What is your confidence level in the United States here at the close of the group stages? 310-840-4910. If you want in, we're going to be talking soccer in just a second and taking your calls on those matters at 310-840-4910. This is shaping up to be a memorable NBA offseason, though. LaMelo Ball traded today. Charlotte Hornets to the Minnesota Timberwolves. We've already seen Giannis Antetokounmpo traded this week as well, and tons more stars are going to be on the move as well. It's shaping up to be a memorable NBA offseason. We'll get to the Melo trade a little bit later on, but Jaylen Brown, Kawhi Leonard, a guy named LeBron James, might have new homes, all of them, this offseason. We shall see. And this offseason is going to be remembered for this year's draft as well. It's probably the strongest draft this decade. Like, when we're thinking about other things that fall into that classification, that characterization, you're looking at, what, the 2022 draft class with Paolo Banchero and Chet Holmgren and Jabari Smith at the top, maybe two of the top three, LaMelo Ball, Anthony Edwards, who are now teammates with each other. 2020 was a weird draft all over the place. 2024 was flat out bad. That wasn't very good with Richey taken at the top. The next two drafts are supposed to be not so great. This year is going to be really good. And there's no clear front runner for who the best player in the draft

0: is. My personal choice, Caleb Wilson from North Carolina. But anybody in the top four, if you like them, you can make a really strong case for them being the best player in this draft. And honestly, this is something that separates the NBA from literally any other sport that we follow closely. What other sport has the month that follows your championship being just as interesting as the championship? Like, the month that follows the NBA Finals is almost as interesting as the finals themselves. No other sport does this. Nothing. Where you have the NBA draft not even a week after the victory parade for the New York Knicks. They had that parade last Thursday, drafts on Tuesday and Wednesday, and then the following week is July 1st, where free agency is in full swing. And because of how accelerated all this is, you have all these trades and stars being moved as well. That doesn't happen in other sports. The NFL, the weeks that follow the Super Bowl can be a bit slow. The NBA, or not NBA, college football, the season's already way too long, so the month that follows it, not all that interesting. Major League Baseball, again, it's the NHL, you just don't see it. You just don't see the sport that is just as interesting in the storylines that follow the season right after the season ends than when it happens itself. So the NBA, it's shaping up to be a memorable offseason. Now let's get to soccer. Denton Day, you hanging in there after the Turkey A goal and the final minute, literally, of stoppage time, the United States falling 3-2? You hanging in there?
1: Gut punch. Gut punch, dude.
0: Yeah. How invested were you in this match, given the fact the United States benched as many players as they did?
1: Die hard. Devout.
0: All right, let's talk about it. Because the question again, what is your confidence level in the United States after the end of the group stages that have the United States getting 6 points, 6 points, winning the group, 310-840-4910, if you want in, reacting to this in real time. The United States fell at the last second against Turkey. But the reality is, mission accomplished through the group stages. If you tell any American soccer fan you're winning Group D, you're happy. You're happy regardless of how you get there. And that is what the United States did, despite the theatrics and how they lost to Turkey in Los Angeles tonight. Our sights now turn as a country to Bosnia and Herzegovina. That is the Americans' first knockout stage opponent. It's next Wednesday. This match never really mattered. That's why you benched all the starters but two. Didn't bring him in until 15 minutes to go. Not the yellow card players, but then Christian Pulisic, who generated a ton of chances. You very well could have won this match or tied this match 3-3. The United States is going to remain out west after the two games in Los Angeles and one in Seattle. They will play in their third NFC West stadium, Santa Clara, Levi Stadium, home of the San Francisco 49ers. If the Americans advance beyond that, there's a good chance their round of 32 opponent is going to beat Egypt. That isn't completely locked in yet. The quarterfinal would be back in Los Angeles. The semifinal is in Dallas. The finals in the Meadowlands out east. But let's keep the main thing the main thing. Bosnia and Herzegovina, kickoff Santa Clara, set for 8 o'clock on Wednesday night, Eastern time. What's the scouting report? This is already a special World Cup for the American opposition. The way we view, as a country, 6 points and winning the group as being a win for the U.S.,

Bosnia and Herzegovina, anything else that happens beyond this point is icing on the cake for them. Don't think the Americans would say that. Bosnia beat Qatar 3-1 yesterday, and then got the proper help it needed to make sure they secured a spot in the round of 32. It's a historic result, considering this is the first time this country will be advancing to the knockout stages since gaining independence from Yugoslavia in 1992. This is just the second World Cup that they've qualified since then. Here was an emotional Zlatan Ibrahimovic speaking of

having the American commentators calling the match. Thierry Henry and Zlatan play off each other very well. Alexi Lawless is the same Alexi Lawless he's been for a very long time, polarizing, which isn't always a bad thing when it comes to television coverage. But getting to what to expect, there's no excuse for the United States to lose this match to Bosnia and Herzegovina. As winners of Group D, the United States deserve a matchup that sets up well for them. As a host nation, generally, the expectation is that it sets up well for you too. If they do not win, this whole World Cup turns into a very, very positive thing to a failure. Cannot lose this match. You must, at a minimum, get to the round of 16. Nothing less than that will be celebrated by the Americans. But just think about how crazy next week is going to be. Wednesday night, the United States in a knockout stage match that it's hosting against Bosnia and Herzegovina. Friday, Taylor Swift and Travis Kelce get married. It's more American than that. NFL superstar marrying one of the top pop stars. And then on Saturday, the 250th birthday for this great nation. Our sights are turned to next week. We're going to go all Bill Belichick on this one. We're on to Bosnia and Herzegovina. Denton Day, turning the page. And yes, I'm proud that I'm pronouncing the name of the country right. Yes, I had to have it phonetically spelled out in front of me in order to nail it. Proud of myself. 310-840-4910 if you want to react now. The United States loses at the horn to Turkey. 6 points. Is it still the most points that the United States has ever had in a group stage? Six? Yeah. Okay. So you want nine. You never have won all three of your matches. You'd even settle for seven. But let's not get greedy. The reality is the United States got more points than they ever had in a World Cup group. They won the group. They have things set up well in front of them. And other than obviously having the missed assignment right there in the box late and a not so great first half allowing a couple of goals with your reserves in the match, the United States was really putting it on Turkey in the second half once Christian Pulisic came into the game. And the fact that Christian Pulisic looked every bit the part, that honestly should be the biggest takeaway of this match. The biggest takeaway is once Christian Pulisic got into the match turned. And Christian Pulisic looks every bit healthy, generating not one, not two, but three high-level scoring chances for the United States. And that's a good sign moving forward. You're healthy. Christian Pulisic looks the part. You need Christian Pulisic in order to go on a deep run in this tournament. So we'll be fielding your calls at 310-840-4910. What your outlook, what your confidence level is in the United States now that the group stages is over, the United States falling 3-2 to Turkey A tonight. That just ended in the last 10 minutes or so. But focusing on the LaMelo Ball trade that is the headliner tonight, headliner today, there is a clear winner in this blockbuster between the Hornets and the T-Wolves, and we'll tell you who that winner is next on Westwood One Sports Night. International soccer's taking over the U.S., and only DraftKings has you fully covered. 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
1: A shocking NBA trade sends LaMelo Ball to the Timberwolves for Naz Reid and a heap of draft picks.
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1: 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Will it be enough to get past the Spurs and Thunder? 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
3: Turkey A 3, United States 2. A goal in the last minute of stoppage time. The difference in Turkey A getting one win in the group stages when some of the experts thought they might be the best team in the group. The United States already clinching the group going into tonight's action. Now that the group stages are finished and we're looking ahead to Bosnia and Herzegovina, what is your confidence level in the U.S.? That match is next Wednesday, by the way. Santa Clara, 8 p.m. Eastern, kickoff time. 310-840-4910. The beauty of us being on at this hour, at this time, you get a chance to react to things first as we do. Zach in Buffalo. Zach, what's your confidence level in the red, white, and blue?
4: Yeah, I think it's like you said a couple minutes ago. If we don't get to the round of 16, we haven't won anything. I think we can get to the round of 8, but in a tournament like this, we can't get much further than that. And we see that tonight because we don't have that much depth on the bench. And you can't get very far in a tournament like this if you don't have depth. And I think the embarrassing part of it is that Mexico, who's only ranked two spots above us, and is a co-host, wins all three of their group matches, and we probably should have won tonight.
3: Yeah, I guess. I appreciate the call, and I think the depth you're referring to, mostly on the defensive side, there aren't guys that you look at and you feel comfortable playing them if somebody were to go down on the back line. Look at Miles Robinson might be the only one you look at and you feel somewhat okay about. But offensively speaking, what Christian Pulisic's absence taught us last week is that you actually do have guys off the bench that you can lean on if you need to. Like Pepe was great last Friday night in Seattle. So think, as we saw with the United States getting the early marker 3 minutes in, offensively speaking, they have the depth that you refer to. It's on the back end. You might have some concerns. And unlike the past identities for American soccer for 30 plus years leading up to the Mauricio Pochettino led unit, goaltending no longer the identity for American soccer. When you thought of the strength of U.S. soccer, it was Casey Keller and Brad Friedel and Tim Howard. You don't feel that way about Matt Fries or Matt Turner's, either of the Matts. You don't have that level of confidence in the back end. 310-840-4910. Ryan is in Canada. Ryan, do you have any pull or any dog in the fight when it comes to the United States now that they're out of the group stages?
5: Hey, Josh, Graham, Oliver, and DJ. Love the show. Thanks for my call. How you doing, all of you folks?
3: I'm well. What do you have?
5: So, I guess I'm rooting for Boz. You guys should have won that game.
3: Like against Turkey,
5: Yeah. I know we're like next to our neighbors, but I'm rooting for Canada, so I can't wait for Bosnia to beat you folks.
3: So why root for Bosnia? And that doesn't contradict with rooting for Canada. Like you could root for Canada.
5: Well, I'm a Canadian,
3: States,
5: but
3: right?
5: Like Canadian soccer,

0: We have a dog in the fight.
1: Now help me out on this then, because I don't understand it. I'm not in Canada. I'm not a Canadian as you are. So is there a rival type rooting pool where you're rooting against the United States, or is the brotherly effect that it's, hey, we're not playing you guys head to head, so why not just root for the United States? Like, why root against, I guess, is a better question.
0: Well, I'm rooting for Canada, but I'm rooting for the Americans to get beat by Bosnia. So,
1: yeah, okay, Ryan.
0: Because you guys have spanked us. So, yeah, I'm a Canadian, you're an American.
1: I got it.
0: It's all good.
1: I got it. Okay, it's all understood. Thank you. Thank you, Ryan. In Ontario, Canada. You know, won't bring up what happened in the men's and women's gold medal games in hockey. Won't have to do that, since talking a little trash, rooting for Bosnia against the United States. It's bold. Big trade in the NBA. LaMelo Ball to the Minnesota Timberwolves. And there is a significant winner in this trade. It's not Minnesota landing LaMelo Ball. Selling high on LaMelo is a gigantic W for the group that wears teal for the Charlotte Hornets. When LaMelo arrived, this is the part that requires some context. Yours truly has boots on the ground in the state of North Carolina. Has a lot of familiarity with the organization. Knows people in the building. Has for a while now. When LaMelo arrived, it was Michael Jordan and Mitch Kupchak that were in charge. Obviously, both of them very old school. Not subscribers to modern ways to efficiently run a basketball organization. But when the new owners of Rick Schnall and Gabe Plotkin took over this organization, summer of 2023, that's when everything started to look up. That's when this organization started to open some eyes, raise eyebrows, if you will. It started with drafting Brandon Miller over Scoot Henderson, something that was not super popular to do at that time, but turned out to be the right pick, absolutely. Then they bring in respected, analytically driven adults as the head coach and the GM. Charles Lee from the champion Celtics at that point 2 years ago. Jeff Peterson, who's been at a lot of really good organizations or had success. Then they draft Con Canipa last year. Win. W. Even the Mark Williams Laker trade that LA backed out of because of a phony bad physical due to how badly Rob Pelinka got fleeced. The Charlotte Hornets have been well run for the last few years now and have been making really good decisions for those who are paying close attention. LaMelo Ball's immature behavior, his bad shot selection, his inefficient style of play, while exciting, did not match that of a seventh-year player. Or a guy going into his seventh year. Thus, he was not a long-term fit to be the face of this franchise. A guy who acts like a man-child isn't the best player for a team that purports to be a serious basketball place. Period. The Hornets likely wanted to make this move for a long time. They couldn't because of Melo's inability to stay healthy. Nobody would have taken him. Prior to this year, LaMelo Ball missed 141 games over a three-year span. 141 games over three previous seasons. But when he played 72 this year, and they started to play well, that really put the pieces in motion. They brought Kobe White in at the deadline. They drafted Christian Anderson out of Texas Tech in round one. Go time. All they needed was a team desperate enough to give them something significant in exchange for LaMelo Ball. But who would do that? Enter the Minnesota Timberwolves after striking out on landing Giannis at the start of the week. That was your sucker. Honestly, The way you should look at the Hornets right now, it's like the beginning of Moneyball. When Billy Beane, played by Brad Pitt, meets Jonah Hill's character for the first time in the Cleveland offices, and in some parking deck, Jonah Hill's character says, "I think it's a really good thing that you guys no longer have Johnny Damon. I think it opens up so many more possibilities of things that you can do." That's how you should look at what Charlotte just did here. Charlotte is better off without LaMelo Ball, and there are so many more things they can now do with a record amount of trade exception money, over $40 million, according to Bobby Marks, and bringing in Naz Reid, one of the more underrated players in the league. When you are a small market team in the NBA, generally speaking, there are two paths to competing at a high level, to contending as a small market team. Number one, you need lottery luck, like the Spurs got with Wimby a few years ago and decades ago with Tim Duncan, or selling high on a star, like Charlotte just did with LaMelo Ball, the way that Oklahoma City and Indiana did, oddly enough, with the same player, Paul George, which really jump-started, for obvious reasons, their trips to recent finals, meeting each other in the finals last year in Oklahoma City, winning a championship. If Melo gets hurt, by the way, here's another underrated angle here. If Melo gets hurt in Minnesota, or Ant gets impatient and forces himself out at some point, the West, not an easy place to play, those pick swaps that Charlotte got in this trade here, 2028, 2029, 2030, unprotected pick in 2031, those are going to be some pretty valuable picks. So thought it was really good business for Charlotte. I think Charlotte selling high on the Melo Ball, a really, really wise move. But what say you? 310-840-4910. Mark's in Florida. Mark, this looks like a Charlotte Hornets win in terms of the trade. What do you see?
2: Hey, what's up, man? Yeah, I think my Heat pulling off the Giannis trade, because he was the biggest prize of the offseason. Thankfully, Godfather Pat Riley finally was able to reel in the big whale. So I think the Heat are going to be the biggest winner of this offseason. But as far as the Hornets go, I think it's a win-win for both teams, because the biggest problem for the T-Wolves is they don't have a playmaking point guard. And Mike Conley, good player, but he's at the end of his career, and they really didn't have anybody else. And now Ant can play off the ball and say what you want to say about Melo.
1: Didn't they just give Ayo Dosunmu a huge contract at the start of this week? They move off of Randle in order to pay Ayo Dosunmu.
2: I think he's a really good pickup, yeah. And here's the thing.
1: So here's my question, then. Here's my question to counter, then. Here's my question.
2: Right.
1: You lose... You trade Karl Anthony Towns a couple years ago. That doesn't look all too great now.
2: Right.
1: He wins a title. You move off of Julius Randle, and now you just move Naz Reid. So are we putting a little bit too much confidence in Rudy Gobert, who, as of midnight Eastern time, just turned 34? Happy birthday to Rudy Gobert. Are we putting too much faith in him anchoring everything?
2: He's still an elite defender. People can say what they want to say about him, but he's still an elite rim protector. And let's face it, the T-Wolves weren't getting out of the second round. I know they kind of fell backwards after making it to back-to-back Western Conference final. You still are able to keep Jaden McDaniels, which is huge, who's going to be a breakout star even now more. And you got Ayo, who is showing you he's a damn good player. So Naz Reid, you were able to part with him, but I don't think they were going to bring him back at the money he wanted. So as far as for the Hornets, now you got a playmaking big man who can shoot, and Coby White, I think, can take the place of Melo. So I think ultimately it works out for both, and long term probably better for the Hornets when you consider they got the picks they got and the salary cap space. So long term it probably works out better for the Hornets, but in the short term I think for Minnesota they had to take this gamble because they didn't really have another playmaker, and Melo, I think, being a second option
1: is a playmaker.
2: The number one option.
1: Let's stop. He's a playmaker, and I appreciate the call. That's fine. But, like, let's not say they have no playmaker. It's not saying Ayo Dosunmu is LaMelo Ball, but let's not pretend they don't have a playmaker. Now you have problems in the post because you do this. It's good to hear from you. I want to go to Minnesota because, you know, that's directly involved in this, man. Rob's in Minnesota. Rob, how you feeling about this trade?
3: I would say just sort of like lukewarm to meh, and primarily because, like, this goes back to previous moves by Tim Connelly, the general manager. So I don't want to get too into the weeds about that gentleman's track record, but what I'm saying is that he's viewed as some sort of like boy genius, and I think it's really a false justification, or it doesn't bear out on the track record. So let me just kind of like go through real quickly.
1: Well, Carl Anthony Towns, we just brought up a couple of years ago, and now you're blowing things up again.
3: Yep, and right, exactly. And so they dumped Julius Randle, and the frustrating thing is that they actually moved back in the draft. Granted, they did get a worthwhile player, it appears, at least on paper, in the Isaiah Evans kid. But what I'm getting at more so is the fact that you have Naz Reid, a 25 or under player that you didn't have to draft. You signed him as an undrafted free agent. He became a sixth man of the year and at least starter caliber quality player in the NBA. And you have to package him and a half a dozen draft picks to acquire LaMelo Ball. He's a guy who in six seasons only twice has played more than 70 games. Don't get me wrong. I get the enthusiasm or excitement, that is generated from the idea of LaMelo Ball and Anthony Edwards playing together. But the fact that the reality that you're going to have no power forward and you're going to be facing teams like Denver, OKC, and obviously the Spurs, they have all that size and that length. Part of their success these last three seasons, or even if you want to go as far back as five seasons, the fact that if Gobert was having a remarkably horrible game, or even Julius Randle, you could go to the bench or you could go to the down the roster and say, Naz, get in there. Let's get something going. And Naz would hit threes. He was one of the best perimeter big switch defenders on the pick and roll. And it's another thing.
1: Right, now we're getting into the weeds, but I'm with you.
3: Right,
1: I think Naz Reid's really good,
3: right.
1: And I understand your lukewarmness. I think Charlotte won the trade because this reeks of desperation for Minnesota.
3: Yes.
1: I'm up against it. It's good to hear from you, Rob, in Minnesota.
3: Okay, thanks a lot. Have a great day.
1: It's great to hear your voice. You know, this is a platform where you can vent if you're feeling frustrated or even lukewarm about trades and talk things out a little bit and react to things such as the United States and Turkey just wrapping up in the last little bit or so tonight. That's what the beauty of this format is, 310-840-4910. Speaking of that, probably the best reason you should feel optimistic about the United States' chances in the knockout stages, that is next on Westwood One Sports Night.
4: U.S. men's national team has wrapped up group play. Up next, the round of 32 on Wednesday. How far can they go? Let's find out. Westwood One Sports.
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1: The United States falls to Turkey A, 3-2. Finale of the group stages, the United States resting all but two of their normal starters tonight. So, no need to overreact. Mission accomplished going to the knockout stages, Bosnia and Herzegovina, the first opponent for the Americans next Wednesday. We'll circle back to the LaMelo Ball trade when Terrence Oglesby joins the program in less than 20 minutes. Terrence, probably a perfect guest to have on tonight, not just because he's a Hornets TV studio analyst, but also the NBA draft just wrapped up and nobody follows college basketball closer than he does from ESPN and also the Field of 68. So a lot of hoop in just a little bit. But if you're looking for some optimism tonight, you're a United States fan, you're feeling down in the dumps because they lost 3-2 in dramatic fashion against Turkey. Some of the perceived World Cup powerhouses might not be as strong as we thought they were going into the tournament. And we're not talking about Turkey that, oh, they were viewed to be maybe the best in the group and lost their first two matches, the United States winning Group D. No, we're looking at the very top of the card. Germany might be the golden example of this. They've been playing with fire a lot in this tournament. They were tied 1-1 with Curacao in the first half of their opener. Ended up winning that in a rout, but still, slow start. They trailed 1-0 in the second half of their second match against Ivory Coast. And then today, the Germans got burned with a 2-1 loss to Ecuador. By the way, Ivory Coast advancing to the knockout stages for the first time in their history. That's really cool. That's the Germans. Have told the story on this show that there are a few friends of mine here in Winston-Salem, North Carolina, rooting against Germany because the German national team has been working out and calling Winston-Salem home base for them. They've been in this resort for the last 2 months, and that includes apparently renting out exclusively a pool that my friend wants to, that has takes his family to. That's the pool that they go to, not able to go until the German national team gets knocked out. So they might be happy to learn that the German national team could

0: be knocked out sooner than projected. How about Spain and England? They've had their fair share of struggles. Spain tied Cape Verde in one of the most surprising results in this tournament. That was at the start of the week. England held to a draw with Ghana yesterday, really battling with Croatia before that. See, we just cited here three of the top five clubs, top five teams in the world. Usually you'd put Brazil right there, but Brazil hasn't been as overwhelming as we're used to seeing that international team be. So who are the overwhelming forces in this tournament? Who, with some bracket luck, you're the Americans, do you most want to avoid? Because there are two teams that come to mind. Like, through the group stages so far, two countries have stood out among the pack, looking like the best clubs out there. And that is France, and that is Argentina. France, you want to talk about maybe the most highly awaited match that we've seen outside of the U.S. matches so far in this World Cup? How about 3 o'clock Eastern Time Friday, where you've got Erling Haaland and Norway facing France and Kylian Mbappe? That is going to be a show. 3 o'clock Eastern Time, Foxborough, Massachusetts, those two will be meeting. France is the one team you look at and you just don't see any holes on the team. Like, what is the hole on this French team that was in the World Cup final 4 years ago, won the World Cup in 2018? Just don't see it. As the kids say, they are a wagon. Is that something the kids still say? Don't know. Real quickly, say 6-7. 6-7. You know, we should do a 6-7 in honor of LaMelo Ball tonight being traded, since he kind of was the person, at least in the entertainment sphere, that got the ball rolling on that on TikTok, apparently.
1: Wait, do a 6-7? Right. Like a
0: 6-7.
1: One of those. You made it sound like it was like a big deal.
0: A 6-7?
1: Yeah, like you're doing a 6-7, like Cam Newton did the dab. I guess that is the correct way of doing it.
0: So I shouldn't put an A, like my wife earlier today saying, you should go on the TikTok. You should be on the TikTok. Made me feel very old as I was walking my dog. Like the TikTok? The. Like the Facebook? The I'm the old guy TikTok. Now, D-Day. Mm-hmm. In some ways, like if you just took this segment and put it in a time capsule to about 2010 range, somebody might look at it and say, are they talking about songs? Are they talking about 6'7" by Lil Wayne and TikTok by Kesha? What are they talking about? Those were bangers, by the way. Bangers. I don't know which of the two is a better song. Wake up in the morning feeling like P. Diddy. That doesn't age well.
1: That answers that question.
0: Oh, yeah. I think Kesha got canceled. Just the first sentence of that song. Very 2010. So, yeah, France, don't see a lot of holes in their game. Argentina, they're the reigning champion, and the only concern you might have with them, you're talking about age potentially catching up with Lionel Messi being an older club they have, but so much talent all over the team. Looks like we might be on a collision course of 2022 all over again. Those teams might be meeting in the final in the Meadowlands. Wanted to get to this before we got to Terrence Oglesby, though. John Calipari gave one of the most John Calipari answers when asked about Darius Acuff's struggles on the defensive end. And here was Coach Cal.
2: His impact on the defensive end not being as strong as teams would like it. As his coach at the college level, how did you put him in the best positions possible for his defense or whatever that he lacked to be able to translate to the next level?
3: He was such a good scorer. I didn't give a about his defense. let me just say,
2: hey, scoring is at a premium, coach. Tell him the truth now.
3: Like, but I told him, you don't want to be the target. You're good enough to defend. You're strong enough to defend. You're quick enough to defend. And if you can get by people on the bounce like you do, then you can stop them from dribbling by you.
0: Why do people dislike that guy? See, is this a classic example of the things that we dislike John Calipari for are now things that we just don't care about? So we've lived long enough to see the reverse. Harvey Dent lived long enough to be the villain. Sometimes you could live long enough to see the villain become loved again. That happened to the late Kyle Busch, the late Kobe Bryant at the end of his career. Like, is that what we're looking at here with John Calipari? Like, he's kind of like the old guy.
1: He's still easy to hate. He's just kind of funny. That was a great joke, but that was absolutely a joke that had about 99% truth in it. That's how he coaches all of his teams. He's like, if you score enough, I'm not asking you to do anything on defense.
0: It's true. They do not play a lot of defense. I'm planting my flag firmly grasp it in the Caleb Wilson camp, as I think he's going to be the best pro in this draft. If I'm taking AJ DeBonta off the board because he's number one and you're a Wizards fan, who do you go with?
1: I mean, I do think Darius Akuff has a lot of really good opportunities given where he landed, but I would say Derek mm-hmm. Peterson.
0: Peterson, whiff. That is an interesting, fun team, man. And Danny Ainge, he's generally really good at picking them at the top of the draft. So, can see that. Love that from John Calipari. Because again, the old guard is almost completely gone. All the guys who were in the ACC, Roy Williams, Coach K, Jim Boeheim, they're not there anymore. Tony Bennett even. But, so it's, who do you got? It's Rick Pitino, it's Tom Izzo, it's John Calipari. So, it's good to have these polarizing coaches. We need more of them. Make sure if you haven't already, you're subscribed to the YouTube channel. Like, comment, subscribe. All those things help us with the algorithm and would help us a great deal. 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How about this guy? Charlotte Hornets analyst and national college basketball analyst Terrence Oglesby joins the show. Next.
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0: Let's actually start here. How would you define LaMelo's 6 years in Charlotte?
1: That's a great question. It's like that. I need to make sure the trade goes through. But you know what it is? It's that smoking hot girl with not a lot of personality. You know what I mean? Like, the passes are great. The stats are great. Where's the substance? It's not there. And I just came up with that off the top of the dome right there, Josh.
0: Yeah, but like, trying to have a conversation. Hey, what's your thought on world events? And she's like, huh?
1: Yeah, exactly. Exactly. Give me a little depth here. Give me a little depth. And there's not a ton of depth in terms of LaMelo Ball and really consequential winning. And here's the deal. You know, he's gone to the – I think he went to the play-in once and the playoffs maybe once. And the Hornets were on an upswing. Actually, I don't even think he went to the playoffs. It was just a play-in.
0: Play-in a couple times, yeah.
1: Yeah, I mean, his stats have been outstanding. And I think the biggest thing, whenever they brought Kobe White in, they saw what a steady-headed point guard could do. And some of the metrics with Kobe in the game with Brandon Miller and Konkin Emple were very enticing. Very, very enticing. And, you know, during the play-in, LaMelo kind of went old LaMelo to a point to where it was like, I should have just taken – I should have just done this. I should have just done that. I should have started being more assertive early. It's like, man, they needed you to be solid. And I don't think he's capable of being solid. I think he's capable of being a lot of fun. But I will say the intriguing thing for LaMelo when he moves to the Timberwolves is he's no longer the best player on the team. I think he could benefit – that could benefit him because he has been 1A since he got to the Hornets, no longer the case for the Timberwolves.
0: You mentioned the play-in game. It almost was indicative of the entire LaMelo experience in a way, not the loss to Orlando, but the win against Miami that he won at the buzzer. People only tend to see the highlights of LaMelo. They don't, so they'll see the game-winning basket, but they won't see the 2 of 16 and the turnovers that nearly cost them that game. And the irony of it as well is that who really was the overshadowed star of that game? It was Kobe White who hit at the end of regulation. So in a way, that game people will turn to and say, you can't get rid of LaMelo, 30 points, and he had a game-winning shot. But if you really dig into the details and pay attention, it goes well beyond the highlights.
1: Yeah, and here's the thing, too. Health concerns have been an issue, obviously. He played 70 games this year, 72 games this year. Like, in my mind, I look at the aspect from this trade for the Hornets, man. You want to talk about selling high for a team that's gotten desperate? They lose Karl Anthony Towns, who goes and wins a championship. Julius Randle, they turn around and try to flip him. They get rid of Naz Reid. Like, Rudy Gobert is going to anchor you. I think this was a swing and a miss as far as basically the last 2 years for the Timberwolves and trying to build around Ant-Man. And Ant-Man, you know, he might get impatient here in 2 years. So, like, that's where the pick swaps and everything get really intriguing to me because they have no way to build. And it's not like Minnesota or Minneapolis is a free agent destination. It's not. So, like, they've kind of dug themselves in a hole. And some of these draft picks are going to be pretty good ones.
0: Terrence Oglesby is with us here. Charlotte Hornets studio analyst the last few years. We'll get into some draft stuff at the end of this. How much do you think this decision, again, assuming it all goes through, was about moving off LaMelo versus the possibilities of what could be next? Like, what do you think was the driver?
1: I think the driver was sustainable winning. Because everything has been such a pendulum in terms of, you know, LaMelo's production and really his availability. I think that's the biggest thing. Like, they finally were able to get 70 games out of him. He played extremely well. He was right on the cusp of a third-team All-NBA season. I thought they did a terrific job in order to, you know, gather all these assets. And you're looking to the future by getting bigger, more physical, having Kobe White, who's a good defender. He's a great defender compared to LaMelo. So, like, you're able to add some of these different pieces. You're able to get bigger and more physical, which was the reoccurring theme with the front office after the season was over. We need to get bigger. We need to get stronger. We need to understand the physicality that comes with playoff basketball. And I don't know that LaMelo will ever be able to really succeed.

0: in the playoffs as a 1A. As a number two, I think that's possible. Maybe even number three would be more probable. But I thought the Hornets did a nice job looking to the future and understanding, hey, we were able to get Kobe White at the deadline. We love what he was able to bring. We can build around these two potential stars in Konkan Epple and Brandon Miller. But now we got to get bigger, we got to get smarter, and we got to get tougher around those two guys.
1: How much different is the identity of Charlotte Hornets basketball with Brandon Miller and Konkan Epple being the focal point and the leaders of the team versus LaMelo Ball?
0: I think the ball has to pop more. You can't just – like, who's going to be the – here's my biggest concern with this whole thing. Khan's not a guy who you're just going to throw to and say, give me one when the game slows down. Brandon can be that guy. So this could open up more opportunities for Brandon, especially towards the end of games where he wants the ball. Like, he wants the ball at the end of games. He wants to be that guy. Now he's getting that opportunity to showcase just that. As far as building around those two, the ball has to continue to move. But, you know, the collective size of the team now, not just from a height perspective, because LaMelo's tall, but he's not broad. Like, he's pretty thin. You look at the strength level of Kobe White and some of these other guys, and then you look at the front court that they added with Naz Reid, who I think is one of the most underappreciated players in the association. So I'm excited about the trade. I'm excited about, Charlotte moving forward. Are they going to have a better record next year than they had last year? I would say right about the same or slightly worse, because you're going to have to continue to build, provided that they don't make another move coming up. So the biggest thing that we've learned about the Hornets, new ownership group in the front office, sustainable, sustainable, sustainable. They didn't feel like what LaMelo did this year was sustainable. They move off of him and they get a devil's ransom on the other side of it.
1: Let's get to the draft piece of things. Terrence Oglesby is with us here. You know his work, ESPN Field of 68 on college basketball as well. You saw how the top four in the draft shook out. Out of the four destinations for these players, which fit most excites you as they begin their NBA career?
0: Out of the top four?
1: Yeah.
0: Cam Boozer. I thought, them going to Memphis and kind of having to figure that out and building a team around him, I thought is really unique. What do they do moving forward with Ja Morant? I don't know. Cam Boozer, the ultimate winner. Is he an MVP candidate? I would say probably not, but I think he's a guy that could make multiple all-star games and contribute to winning things. That's a Herculean effort that he's going to have to go through. I'm also really intrigued, and probably more so, with A.J. DeBanza. The Wizards could be a top six team in the East, with it provided that they all stay healthy. Of course, they're playing the same game that the Timberwolves are then, right? But they have two of them as opposed to one of them. So Trey Young's on a redemption tour. Anthony Davis, I think people kind of understand what he is at this point. If he's able to stay healthy, they have a guy in A.J. DeBanza that's the real Tracy McGrady comparisons. I mean, and he changes direction with force. Not many people do that. And he can do that at 6'9", 215 pounds. He's just an impressive individual. And keep in mind, too, the Wizards are young. Not just those two all-stars or two guys have been all-stars every year. The rest of that team –

0: convinced is going to make an impact as a pro?
1: You know, Dallas going Merez Johnson, and he's a beast, going that early is interesting to me. I thought they could have probably moved back and got him, but I digress.
0: Braden Burries, that was the one we had circled where it's like, ooh.
1: Yeah, ooh. I don't know. I'm really interested to see how Hannes Steinbeck plays. And that's just coming from a Hornets guy. But, sure. Like, he's broad. He's physical. I saw him at the U19s at the World Cup. And people, when I got there, were raving about Eric Riba. And then I got there and watched the game. I was like, Hannes Steinbeck is far and away the best big man in this entire World Cup. It was him and Koa Pete who played terrific. Steinbeck has skill at the five spot. He's able to rebound with the best of them. Is he Steven Adams? There's some comparisons there that I've heard. There's an element of that, but he's more skilled, not quite as big. Those guys, especially, I'm pretty excited for. There's just a lot of really good players in this draft, man. And there's a couple of guys that I feel bad for, like Henry Vasar could have made like $5 million, and now he's going to make significantly less like next year because he got bad advice.
0: Last thing for Terrence Oglesby, taking advantage of your ability to speak on college basketball and the NBA with overlap. Maybe the biggest story of the week was Dusty May leaving Michigan to take the Mavericks job. To you, what's more interesting in how the framing is, that Dusty would leave Michigan to take the Mavericks job, or apparently that John Shire at Duke was higher up on the list and decided to stay?
1: I think it's more interesting that the guy who won the national championship was like, did it, now it's time to move. And he was tired. It's nonstop right now. And I feel for some of these college coaches. They actually have to work 9-to-5s now. They have to work year-round as opposed to having the summers off, which was the case for a long time. Poor guys, they got to work. It's not like they're not getting paid enough. But they'll complain about it, won't they, Josh? They'll complain about it. Here's the flip side. John staying, and he's a guy that has been rumored by NBA circles for a long time, and he continues to turn him down time after time after time. Shire continues to turn him down, and he's got the best gig there is in college hoops. Duke is job 1A. Why would you leave? And you know you're going to compete all the time. So I think Dusty May deciding after winning a national championship, enough is enough. I'm going to go coach a team, and I don't have to worry about, you know, glad-handing boosters.
0: Yeah, the thing I was told out of Durham from somebody I trust is that some of this is protecting yourself and having a proper safety net around you. Where Dusty May, he took FAU to a Final Four, won the championship at Michigan. If it doesn't work out in a few years with the Mavs for whatever reason, there are going to be programs lining up to pick him up. If you leave the best job in college basketball and didn't finish the job at Duke, he's in his mid-30s. He's not in his 50s like Dusty May. There is some consideration of what might be available to you that's different than Dusty, right?
1: Yeah, you're not leaving Duke and going back to Duke, right? Because whoever snatches that job up next is going to try to keep it forever. There's something to be said there. Dusty May is going to be able to come back the next time, you know, Todd Golden moves or something. Like somebody, they're always going to say, well, Dusty May. If I got to make Dusty May say no, he's the new Billy. You got to make him say no. Well, he keeps saying no. So, yeah, I mean, I think the more intriguing part of this whole thing is Dusty. How does he transition to the NBA? How patient is Dallas going to be? Dallas has an intriguing situation with their new front office. Schmidt's there, obviously, too. I'm excited to see how that all works out.
0: Terrence Oglesby, Field of 68, Charlotte Hornets, ESPN. You do it all, and you've done it all. Thanks so much for the time.
1: Thank you.
0: Got it. Mike Schmidt in that front office with Dallas, Masai Ujiri, and now Dusty May running things in Dallas. But that John Shire point, just to put a bow on it, do you think that if he were Denton to take an NBA job prior to winning a title at Duke, that he would be viewed the way that Billy Donovan is talked about right now in terms of, oh, it's if you have to make John Shire tell you no, he might be tempted to come back to college basketball? Because I don't

0: I mean, that depends on what he does at the NBA. Like, Billy Donovan gets that treatment because of what he did in college basketball. It's not necessarily, not that he's been bad at the NBA. He
1: winning record,
0: a championship.
1: Yeah.
0: But if he were to leave Duke without winning a championship and then go win a championship at the NBA level, then yeah, that would exist. I don't think he would, but that would exist.
1: Well put. If you have noticed the passion of international soccer fans during the World Cup, there is one American sport where this passion should look very familiar to you. That, and reaction to the United States falling 3-2 to Turkey A in their group stage finale, next on Westwood One Sports Night. 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
3: A shocking NBA trade sends LaMelo Ball to the Timberwolves for Naz Reid and a heap of draft picks.
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1: So many of you want in on this LaMelo Ball trade. Polarizing player, now a Minnesota Timberwolf. On X at Josh Graham Show, you can watch the show in addition to YouTube at Westwood One Sports Night. That's where Greg writes in. Can't find the call-in number, Josh, but just wanted to agree with your take on LaMelo Ball and Naz Reid. Look at the plus-minus numbers from a year ago. Naz ranked 24th in the league at plus 592 while playing 27 minutes per game. Imagine 35, 37 minutes for Naz. He can shine there. What do you think of this trade? Is there a clear winner? My position is that, and it seems Greg's as well, is that the Charlotte Hornets are a clear winner. And Terrence Oglesby, that just joined us, seems to agree with that as well. 310-840-4910. Johnny in Atlanta has found that call-in number, and he wants in. Are you joining the party? Are you joining the brigade with me and Greg and Terrence Oglesby that the Hornets won this trade?
2: They won the trade. I agree with y'all totally.
1: Let's
2: difference
1: go.
2: Between LaMelo is an entertainer. He's not a ball. He want to do the flashy pass, turn the ball over multiple times, the one-legged jump shot. And that's good. That sells tickets. And you can win like that. But like what's the name said, Okabe said, he will take control of the ball and not pass it a wide open shot. Now, the thing is now with Kobe White at point guard, you got a good true point guard will facilitate to Brandon Miller. Brandon Miller will be a superstar by the end of this year. He was already in my eyes, he was already going to be an all-star before he got hurt. But now he's an true all-star. So I think it's a great trade. And I told you yesterday that that pick, Christian Anderson Jr., was a great pickup for him too. Mm-hmm. So they might not be in the mix for a few years, but they'll be in the mix in the next 2 or 3 years when it's time to go. And then that
1: we'll
2: trade
1: see.
2: With the trade LaMelo to Minnesota, hey, I don't think it's going to work out because guess what? Those are two dominant, two egos right there. We got Adidas on one side. We got Puma on one other side. Both of them trying to have the best sneakers out there and trying to sell the sneakers. So if you ain't averaging the points or getting the look, you're going to get mad. So you know Anthony Edwards is going to get the look, so his sneakers still going to go up. So that means Puma going to sit on the side like, hey, hold up. Why my shoes aren't like Anthony Edwards no more? Because guess what? I'm not playing like him. So guess what? He's going to start being a ball hog. He's going to start cause conflict. So LaMelo going to be shipped up out of Minnesota in a few more years. That's my take.
1: I see it.
2: And we'll see how I go out.
1: Johnny, thanks for the call. And you know who's making that bet? Like, who agrees with you wholeheartedly with this? The Charlotte freaking Hornets. Because why else do you accept this deal that so much of it, other than the Naz Reid piece, is pick swaps than if you believe there's a chance this goes badly in Minnesota? Pick swaps in 27, 28, and 29, or pardon, 28, 29, and 30, you have the pick swaps. That makes you believe that in 2 years' time, at this time 2 years ago, or 2 years from now, maybe Anthony Edwards isn't there. Maybe LaMelo gets banged up and that pick's very valuable and the team's not that good. The West is obviously great. Think that the Hornets are making a bet against LaMelo Ball here, and I see that as being a very good bet. I think that's a smart bet because LaMelo, he's missed 141 games over the last three seasons. And you're right to point out bringing in Christian Anderson. That's the part that makes you think that this has been in motion for a while. That you added Kobe White at the deadline, you draft Christian Anderson.

0: This seemed like part of the plan for the Charlotte Hornets. They just needed a team that would give them something. And D-Day, I think it was Linnell, or don't think it was you, because I think you're probably on board with this. It might have been Linnell. We were talking about the play-in, and I think we were on together the night that Charlotte won that crazy game in the play-in tournament, and LaMelo hit the game-winning shot. And my initial reaction was, awesome, trade him now. He went for 30 and had a game-winning shot. His value's up. Sell high. Trade him. And Hornet fans didn't like that. Got mocked for it. But I sincerely felt that you had a good season with LaMelo this year. This is not the norm. It's the exception. Find a team that's desperate enough to pick up the player and get a haul that somewhat resembles what Orlando got for Desmond Bane. Is it exactly that? No. But is it enough to say you sold high? I think so. Would you classify this as selling high? I think so.
1: Yeah, it's definitely selling high. I mean, compare him to what Ja Morant's going to get. It's a big time selling high.
0: Absolutely. Transitioning things to the World Cup. And if you want in, 310-840-4910. Perhaps the biggest story from the first couple weeks of the World Cup has been the passion of international soccer fans visiting the United States stateside. Us learning how much they're enjoying the experience, but also enjoying how great America is and the Americans getting a chance to see what that passion looks like up close. But if you've noticed that passion, it should look familiar to you, because there is an American sport that mirrors the passion that we've seen from international soccer fans. And that is college football. It's the Spider-Man meme. College football fans pointing at international soccer fans. Like, just pay close attention to what's gone viral on your social media feeds the last couple weeks. What restaurants and hotspots are these international fans visiting? Oh, we come in from London. Gotta try some Waffle House. Ooh, crikey. What's this? Bucky's. My accents are awful, sorry. Chick-fil-A! Oliver Popular was just telling me how excited he was to get his hands on some Chick-fil-A. So, of course, international fan. Ranch dressing! Whoa! Texas Roadhouse! These are SEC country staples now. And think about the fans that have gone viral. Thinking about the Congo fan staying in the same stoic pose an entire match. That's college football. You could see a college kid shirtless at Camp Randall at Wisconsin doing that, or the Oregon Duck at Otson and Eugene. It seems also that every international fan is wearing a cowboy hat. I don't know. D-Day, have you spent a lot of time with folks from overseas? Because every time my buddies from overseas do an American accent the way that I just badly did accents, they don't do New York, they don't do Chicago, they don't do Boston. It's always the Southern accent. When they're doing the American accent, they're always doing Southern. Have you noticed this?
1: I don't hang out with a lot of Europeans, but it would make sense. I feel like that's the easiest one to do if you're not from here.
0: Get her done! You just hear that.
1: Do Europeans know Larry the Cable Guy? Is that what they think of with America? I have a couple other guys I'd like to show them, maybe.
0: Does Oliver Popular know who Larry the Cable Guy is? He gives a thumbs up. Attaboy.
1: I figure he's well known enough, but I don't want him to be the central figure. Like, if you're not from here. Yeah, there's a long list of people I don't really want to be associated with or at my country associated with that hold positions of power that you are going to associate with, but I would like Larry the Cable Guy to be off the list, respectfully.
0: Get her done. Speaking of music, we might have an American anthem or entertainment, an American anthem on our hands. Like, there's a song, it's been a revelation at NFL international games. I don't know really how this started. Like, this might also be the thing where, oh, Europeans generally do the Southern accent, and then when they're thinking of songs that they think Americans just love, they think, oh, it's gotta be Take Me Home, Country Roads by John Denver. And this has been a mainstay at matches at the World Cup, including American matches. Like, this was last week after the U.S. win over Australia in Seattle.

0: What's more college football than that? Let's be honest. Let's go Mountaineers. Let's go drink some beers. Let's go burn a couch. Let's go make it happen. And then wake up early the next day, drive 90 minutes to catch a flight out of Pittsburgh. What is a better American anthem? Freebird, which we saw from the U.S. men's hockey team, or Take Me Home, Country Roads, an unofficial American anthem? 310-840-4910. If you guys had say, what would be your American anthem? Like, if you're choosing the song, all right, this is what we're going to play when we score goals. Or this, would it be John Denver or Lynyrd Skynyrd?
1: I don't think of it as when we score goals. I think of it back to our conversation of what do I want to share with Europeans who are maybe not familiar with it means to be the anthem of America.
0: So Plain Jane by A$AP Rocky.
1: That's on the list. I have a lengthy list. That's on the list. It's not the top one, but it is on the list. Somebody in the chat had posted Sweet Caroline. Quality option. Bad and Bougie is top of the list. That is the number one option. If no one knows what America is, that would be the perfect way. I want to play Bad and Bougie, and you can have buffalo wings with ranch. America.
0: Ride with the ma. Check in with me and do your job.
1: Wait, I think you skipped a line.
0: Yeah, I did skip a line there. Sorry about that. 310-840-4910. Tim is in Santa Rosa. Tim, where's your head at on the anthem topic, or unofficial anthem topic?
2: Awesome. Hey there, folks. How are you guys doing tonight?
0: We're well. Hope you are.
2: Awesome. Yeah, I'm doing well, too. Just leaving Moonlight Brewing here in Santa Rosa. Watching a bit of the World Cup here, and I think that it really brought us all together, thinking about other sports outside of that. Want to give a shout-out to my youth, but recreational sports team. We got slow pitch softball in Santa Rosa. The Mash Bros, we're coming together right now. We're watching a bit of the game, and we're doing Fan Fest next week. 7-7 out here, Santa Rosa.
0: Did you have thoughts on the anthem, or are we just going to hear about the Mash Bros?
2: No, totally. I mean, we show up there with a speaker, and you know, we're ripping a bunch of American tunes and stuff, just playing some slow pitch softball, getting the community
0: out
2: there.
0: What's on that playlist? Tell me what's on that playlist.
2: A lot of Grateful Dead, because I think the Grateful Dead's the greatest American rock band of all time. Yeah.
0: I could do Uncle John. If we did Uncle John's band, I think I could bring people together.
2: Oh, yeah. Well, without a doubt. I mean, it's coast to coast there, starting out here in San Francisco. You go up to upstate New York. I mean, it's very hard to go to a state and not find a group that doesn't have some sort of understanding of the Grateful Dead, or you know, some sort of allegiance to it. So we can go all the way down to the South, we can go Northeast, we can go Midwest, and so forth. So it's a pretty difficult sell, in my opinion, with today's day and age of listening to music. But who knows? Maybe we're going to get some younger Deadheads that will somehow bring that out to the mainstream,
0: but
2: and then
0: the
2: we'll start
0: encouragement, ripping. The encouragement for you, and I appreciate the call. It's a great submission, and RIP Bob Weir and Grateful Dead. Love the Grateful Dead. Maybe the encouragement is, well, the U.S. men's national team's, the song is John Denver. That's not today's kids, whatever, and it can still hit. I'm actually, you know, I'm optimistic when it comes to music that's put out today. I don't want to be the oldest guy ever, get off my lawn. Oh, the music's not as great as it used to be. I'm jealous of the kids listening to music today, because they have the ability, so accessible, to listen to just as easy as possible the music from the 70s and the 80s. It's just right there on whatever streaming service you want. So you can listen to Uncle John's band right now if you want to.
1: You think I could get a press pass to the Mash Bros?
0: Dude,
1: PR person, do I need to contact?
0: I need to know what their post-game interview policies are like for the Mash Bros.
1: We got a text submission. Paradise City, Guns N' Roses.
0: Wow. We're cooking with gas right now. You know what? I like this topic. 310-840-4910. Unofficial American anthems. I'm going to submit Mambo Number 5 by Lou Bega. 1, 2. If we get a text from Mike in New York City suggesting Who Let the Dogs Out by the Baha Men, I have one idea who might be suggesting. Just one thought. But bringing it back to college football, the closest American sports feels to the World Cup is college football. If we're being honest, the NFL and the NBA, and frankly, most pro sports cities, the atmospheres do feel very corporate. And the reasons the matches don't feel that way is because these international soccer fans who are filling these stands, they aren't that way. The people that generally are going to these matches, there's a different level of passion, and that's college football. There's a tribalness to international soccer that only you really see in a sincere way in American sports from college football. And the larger story these past 2 weeks is just how warm our country's been to international fans visiting. And that's what I experience when I visit college football stadiums for the first time. As long as I'm not wearing gear for the team that they're playing, go to Knoxville, go to LSU, Baton Rouge, and generally it's like, oh, you're from out of town? Hey, guys, fellas, this guy's from North Carolina. Get him a dog and a shirt and a hat. So I do have gear from Knoxville and from LSU, just from the nice folks out that way who just learn, hey, you're from out of town and we want to take care of you. And that's why that storyline looks familiar. 310-840-4910. Also, there are 4 bets that we're placing for Friday night sports action, and we'll share those bets with you. And Graham's gambling next on Westwood What Sports Night.
3: U.S. men's national team has wrapped up group play. Up next, the round of 32 on Wednesday. How far can they go? Let's find out. Westwood One Sports.
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0: This is Westwood One Sports Night. Here's Josh Graham.
1: Love this. Celebrating a United States win. Not tonight, because they lost to Turkey, but throwing on Uncle John's band. Grateful Dead. And then we see some suggestions from Greg. How about We Are the Champions, Queen? It's a bit presumptive. Don't know if that can be the anthem after every game. That's kind of the anthem that's reserved when you win a title. So we're talking about unofficial anthems. Take Me Home, Country Roads, Freebird coming to mind. 310-840-4910 if you want in. Love the submissions we've gotten so far. Now let's transition things to baseball. Here's a word of advice from your good friend, your friendly neighborhood host, Josh Grant. If you love baseball, don't let the labor dispute updates get in the way of the actual games. It can be very easy to get bummed out by seeing how far apart the players and the owners are. Obviously, the players not in love with the idea of a salary cap. But it seems every week there's a new owner's proposal that the players don't approve of. Last week you had the rethought, reimagined amateur entry model. Today it's the 5-year cap on free agency deals. 6 for guys who are re-signed on your team. Nothing is going to get resolved during the season. These types of talks generally come down to the wire last minute. The CBA doesn't expire until December the 1st. So if you are a glutton for punishment and you want to get bummed out, you could seek that stuff out. But just know, you don't have to do that. There is another path forward. And there is so much else happening in baseball that is more fun to talk about. You got big brands playing each other tonight, like the Cubs and the Mets. The Cubs winning in extras a day after David Peterson went from one clubhouse to the other, from New York to Chicago. The Yankees hosting the Red Sox. Connelly early, fantastic for Boston. The Red Sox turned it off in the ninth, assuming that they held on. They were up 3 in the ninth. Yeah, they won 6-3. How about elsewhere in the AL East? The Rays had a combined no-hitter going into the ninth, but then Craig Kimbrel, if you're watching on YouTube, if you're watching on X, anytime Craig Kimbrel gets mentioned on this show, you ready for this, D-Day? You ready for this, Oliver? Popular? Gotta do the lean forward and get the arm crooked back. Gotta do it right. Get it in here. Craig Kimbrel still pitching in the majors somehow. And he gave up the first hit of the game. A 2-run homer to Kansas City, 13-2. Tampa won it. The craziest result, though, might have been Nats Phillies. Washington went up 5-0 in the game, lost 10-5. Speaking of the Nats, hey D-Day, Nats Orioles, this weekend. Do you have any Nats gear that you could show off for Free For All Friday? Like, do you have Nats apparel?
2: Yes, I have Nationals apparel.
1: Are you a jersey guy?
2: Kind of.
1: What jerseys do you own?
2: They give away hockey jerseys for hockey night at the Nats. I got some of them.
1: Oh, you were at the Dodger game earlier this year where they had that, right?
2: I was.
1: Sick. Or to put it in a D-Day term, silly. Friday, it has, if you're looking ahead to Friday's matchups, some of MLB's best pitchers, they're on the mound. You got, it's a Jacob Mizorowski day facing the Cubs. It's two NL All-Stars from last year dueling in Pittsburgh, Paul Skeens versus Andrew Abbott.

0: to look forward to. I mean, Zach Wheeler's on the mound. All really good stuff. In fact, that's what's top of mind right now. Let's, before we're going to play some bets in a second in Graham's Gambling, but before we do so, let's actually go to Jim, who's in West Palm Beach, Florida. He has a suggestion for us. I got bets to place. I got four of them to place in Graham's Gambling momentarily. But we've taken a number of song submissions that could be unofficial American anthems. Good for the U.S. Soccer World Cup perspective, but maybe just good in general if you're putting together a 250 America playlist for next Friday. Jim, appreciate the call. Or next Saturday, I guess. Jim, what's your suggestion?
1: So, do you really think that somebody from Argentina or Portugal knows the Grateful Dead or anything like that? And my suggestion is, if they hear Bruce Springsteen, Born in the USA, they know exactly what you're talking about.
0: But that's not a patriotic song, is it? Like, that's kind of a bummer song. If you're going to do, why not do Born to Run if we're going to do Bruce?
1: Hey, but if you're going for the World Cup and you want the rest of the world to know, I would say, hey, Born in the USA is going to get them understanding like us, not the Grateful Dead, not Freebird. And I'm not against them, but I'm just thinking that is a song that exemplifies, hey, they don't know Country Road, somebody foreign. No. They don't know where.
0: Well, they do know Country Roads because they sing it. But here's the problem with that, and I appreciate the call. Denton Day, I guess he's right that, yeah, you're going to learn something about America, but I don't think it's the message you're wanting to convey, despite what the title says. Did we just do the thing that happens on the 4th every year?
2: A very famous protest song against the war.
0: Yes, if you want to learn about an unjust war in the minds of Bruce, in the mind of Bruce Springsteen, I guess you can do it.
2: Miley Cyrus' Party in the USA, like the unofficial anthem, doesn't have to have USA in the title. That was not a requirement.
0: True. I mean, Take Me Home Country, Freebird does not. There is not a part of Freebird that's talking about patriotism. Flatly, I don't know. Maybe I missed that part.
2: The
0: Maybe
2: thought
0: I missed
2: was a song that represents the idea of Americans, not like singing about America.
0: Absolutely. So, with that in mind, how about "Rude Boy" by Rihanna?
2: Can you sing that one for me? I just to jog my memory. A little bit.
0: You got to make sure. In case some people might need that. That's the importance of doing a show like
2: this.
0: So
2: text
0: just
2: says "Fortunate Son."
0: You know, rather than singing it, see, it might just be better to jog your memory just to read a couple of notes from Rihanna in 2009. Come here, rude boy, boy. Can you get it up? Come here, rude boy. Boy, is you big enough? Take it, take it. Yeah, baby, baby. Yeah, take it. Yeah, love me, yeah. Is any of this ringing a bell, D-Day?
2: Sound like Stephen Hawking. Jeez Louise. Singing it would have been a much better option, because just speaking that sounds dirty. I mean, it is dirty.
0: American anthem, WAP. Not reading
2: for?
0: The lyrics to that one.
2: Yeah, what does that one stand for? Is that a acronym?
0: Yes, I believe it is. My sources confirm that it is. I had these bets I wanted to hand out. I got four of them, man. I got four, not one, not two, not three, but four. Gonna make some coins, put them together. That's what we do in Graham's Gambling. And that is next on Westwood One Sports Night.
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0: money. These odds, courtesy of our friends at DraftKings. Four bets for Friday's sports action. Then we'll get to what's ahead for the United States soccer team as they get set for the knockout stages. Tonight, officially, the close of the group stages, a 3-2 loss in the final seconds of stoppage time against Turkey. Still 6 points more than the Americans have ever had in the group stages, and that's something that you can really hang your hat on. Now let's get to Graham's gambling.
1: Sitting back, count money all day, you know.
2: It's time for Graham's gambling. Let's make some money.
0: You want to know what was a dumb bet? USA team total under 2.5 goals. That didn't quite work out. Or, pardon, 1.5 goals. Out of a count, they scored 2 and had so many more chances to net a third to either earn a draw or win this match against Turkey. So that bet, that didn't quite get there from last night. We have 4 bets, not 1, not 2, not 3, but 4 to place for Friday's action. Let's start in the World Cup. Norway, France might be the most highly awaited group stage match. You've got Erling Haaland dueling with Kylian Mbappe, and frankly, just find these odds disrespectful. Erling Haaland, anytime goal scorer, plus 135. Gotta take him. Did I tell you that I met Erling Haaland D-Day? At the Stanley Cup playoffs, met him at Game 5 between the Hurricanes and the Vegas Golden Knights.
3: You did not.
0: So, he was wearing a medium polo shirt, and a lot of people were, like, hanging out around him. And I knew one of the people in his orbit that was with the Canes, started talking to him, and I thought it was one of the players. It was well after the game had ended. I thought it was one of the players because, you know, hockey players can look very Nordic. And then he walked away. They're like, oh, that was Erling Haaland. What? Why is Erling Haaland here? Oh, the team's staying at this beautiful resort in Greensboro that they're based in? Oh, okay. So, huge Caniac. Erling Haaland, who's been awesome, multi-goal scorer in games so far in this tournament throughout, think that his team delivers against perhaps the best team in the world. Anytime goal scorer, plus 135, crazy value, we're going to take it. These are two bets that I love and you're going to hate. That's okay, though. We're going to go Reds run line. Plus 1.5 runs. Don't even need them to win at minus 116. Yeah, you're facing Paul Skeens, but Paul Skeens kind of sneakily hasn't been amazing this year. We bet against him last week with Tomoyuki Sugano, Tommy Sugar, pitching for the Colorado.

0: The Rockies, yeah, the Rockies who aren't that great. And the Rockies won the game 2-1, won it outright. So we're just going to run it back. And again, if they lose by a run, okay, we could take that. We're going to put our stock in Andrew Abbott, the pride of South Boston, Virginia, and lean on lefties who are also redheads that generally have sweet facial hair. Andrew Abbott. Love betting the run line. And we're going to do the same thing betting against Jacob Mizorowski. It worked for us last week, taking the Atlanta Braves. They're facing the Chicago Cubs. Fresh off an extra inning win against the Mets tonight, we see plus 108 odds, despite the fact, again, the Cubs are good. Plus money to not even win the game. But at run line, that's a lot of respect being paid to Jacob Mizorowski. So even though it's a terrifying thing to do, betting against Skeens and the Miz, we're going to do so with run lines at good value. Cincinnati, plus 1.5 runs at minus 116, and the Chicago Cubs at plus 108, plus 1.5 runs. Got to bet the Orioles, too. Orioles, you know what we're going to do? I hate our bullpen so much that I don't want to bet money on them to close things out. So what I'm going to do is Orioles first five innings run line minus 0.5 runs. We're just going to do that because that's also plus 108. So just the Orioles winning the baseball game five innings in. That's what I'm taking. Orioles had a day off after a horrific loss. The Nats did not have a day off after their horrific L, atrocious L. Up 5-0, losing 10-5 today against the Philadelphia Phillies. The Orioles are throwing Trevor Rogers. Last time we saw him, he was throwing 7 scoreless at Dodger Stadium. So there you go. Erling Haaland, anytime goal scorer. Reds plus 1.5 runs against the Pirates in Paul Skeens. And we're taking the Cubs plus 1.5 runs against the Miz. And we're taking the Orioles run line, 5-inning run line. Plus 108. There you go. Those are our four bets for Friday's action. Shifting things to the United States. Don't really care that they lost tonight to Turkey. This match meant nothing. Nothing at all. Everybody turned out healthy. Honestly, it's a huge plus that Christian Pulisic looks the part. You got him out there, and he had not one, not two, but three terrific scoring chances in just about 30 minutes, between 30 and 40 minutes of playing time. To quote Bill Belichick, we're on to Bosnia and Herzegovina. That's exactly what Bill said. On to Bosnia and Herzegovina. This is going to be the Americans' first knockout stage opponent. Wednesday night, the U.S. remains out west. After two games in L.A. and one in Seattle, they'll play their third NFC West venue, Santa Clara, Levi Stadium, home of the 49ers. If the Americans advance, there's a good chance their round of 32 opponent in Seattle would be Egypt. That's not locked in, though. The quarterfinal, if they were to get past that, would be back in Los Angeles. The semifinal would be in Jerry World in Dallas. The final is in the Meadowlands out east. But let's keep the main thing here. Bosnia and Herzegovina kickoff from Santa Clara set for 8 p.m. Eastern on Wednesday night. What is the scouting report for the Americans here? It's already been a special World Cup for Bosnia and Herzegovina. They beat Qatar 3-1 yesterday. Then they got the proper help in order to secure a spot in the round of 32 to get out of the group stages. This was historic for their country, considering it's the first time they will be advancing to the knockout stages since gaining independence from Yugoslavia in 1992. It's just the second World Cup they've qualified during that time, qualified for. They missed in 2010. 2014, 2018, and in 2022. Here was an emotional Zlatan Ibrahimovic speaking about the significance of this achievement on Fox.
1: That's all about what football is all about, bringing people together, and especially for Bosnia, how much this country has suffered, and to see this happiness makes me very emotional, gives me goosebumps, because that's my father's roots, and just to see 70,000 singing, probably the Bosnian fans won already the World Cup, makes me emotional. I cannot even express myself good now, but

0: can't lose this match. You must, at a minimum, get to the round of 16. If you don't do that, whoo-wee, it gets ugly very quickly. And turns people off. It just, you don't want that to happen. You don't want to go to that place. So what Zlatan says there is, for Bosnia and Herzegovina, it's, we've already won the World Cup. Because we haven't won a lot of World Cup matches since 1992, and we did against Qatar. We haven't advanced past the group stages before, and we just did. That's success for that nation. For the United States, it's mission accomplished to win your group and have more points than you ever had in the group stages before. But on your home soil and in a favorable matchup, you can't get knocked out at the same stage you were eliminated 4 years ago. You have to break through and get beyond that. We'll officially say this is a last call for phone calls, where 310-840-4910, we have taken everything from American anthems, that unofficial American anthems, the way that Take Me Home Country Roads has kind of become that. And we saw Freebird with the U.S. men's hockey team taking hold at the Four Nations last year and the Olympics this year. We also are still reacting to the LaMelo Ball trade, going to the Minnesota Timberwolves, pairing him up with Anthony Edwards, who won that trade. We've been talking about as well, and yes, reacted to this World Cup loss tonight against Turkey and looking ahead, against Bosnia and Herzegovina. 310-840-4910 if you want in on tonight's slew of topics. However, and wherever you're listening or watching, greatly appreciate that. We have a treasure trove of sounds to get to from the NBA tonight. A treasure trove. In addition to that, perhaps the best way for us to talk about the massive blockbuster we just saw in the NBA might be to talk about another potential blockbuster that might come from it. That is next on Westwood One Sports Night.
1: A shocking NBA trade sends LaMelo Ball to the Timberwolves for Naz Reid and a heap of draft picks.
2: Westwood One!
1: Ball joins Anthony Edwards in Minnesota to form one of the most exciting 1-2 punches in the league. Will it be enough to get past the Spurs and Thunder? Westwood One Sports.
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3: Sometimes the best way to talk about a blockbuster trade is to talk about another blockbuster that might come from that trade. Jaylen Brown might be the next Charlotte Hornet. The Charlotte Hornets, after moving on from LaMelo Ball, should be viewed as contenders to land Jaylen Brown, and here's why. It's the rare trade that would be perfect for all three parties involved, the player and both teams. It would be perfect for all three parties. We'll get to the treasure trove of NBA-related sound that we have momentarily. Last call for phone calls at 310-840-4910. But it would be perfect for all three parties. For Jaylen Brown, he gets to have his own team that could quickly become a contender in the Eastern Conference. You know he wants his own team. Why else would he be out there publicly saying this was the most enjoyable NBA season he's had, rather than the one that ended with him holding up NBA Finals MVP 2 years ago? Well, it's because he was the star. He was the center for pretty much the entire year. Certainly wasn't the end of the season, when Jason Tatum returned and then you lost on your home court in a game 7 in round 1. If you go to Charlotte, you're Jaylen Brown. You headline a big three alongside budding all-stars Brandon Miller and Con Knipple. Charlotte, by the way, if you're trying to pursue this path, literally make anybody else on the roster available than those two players. Pick our roster. Do what Miami clearly did with Milwaukee. Hey, who do you want? You can have them. The Hornets have a $40 million trade exception that's a record that they could use to land one more big player. Can't use it on Jaylen Brown, though. There's some confusion on this front. Some think that you can use the $40 million trade exception, and Jaylen Brown's making $53 million a year, and then offset that with another player. No, that's not how it works. If you're going to use the trade exception on a player, they have to be worth equal your trade exception amount or less. And there are other players. Like, if you're trying to sell Jaylen Brown on the idea of being a Hornet, all right, it's Brandon Miller. It's Con Knipple. But what if it's somebody like Kyrie Irving, because a new head coach, Dusty May, doesn't want to deal with his bull bleep? He's worth less than that number. Pair a former Duke guard with a former Tar Heel point guard in Kobe White. Trey Murphy, apparently he's on the market. He's from the state of North Carolina. He's from Durham, North Carolina. Played in the ACC at Virginia. Miles Turner. For the past decade, it seems the Hornets have been connected in trade rumors to Miles Turner. Maybe that officially happens. Also, another selling point for Jaylen Brown being happy in Charlotte, the head coach of the Hornets is Charles Lee, who was a beloved assistant for Boston on that 24 title team. Even Grant Williams, who was on that team, is a Charlotte Hornet as well. Getting to Boston. Why would Boston want to make this deal? The Hornets have all the things that you would want if you were the Celtics. You want a guy who's averaged 20 a game over the last 5 years? Charlotte has that. And Miles Bridges, who's apparently on the market, he's in his prime at 28 years old.

0: years old. One of Boston's weaknesses, one of the things they really need to address, is their interior, their post play. That's why they were interested in Giannis, of course. Charlotte could put Musa Diabate and his the offensive rebounding force he's been in the deal with a few other players. They have promising centers that they've drafted the last couple years in Ryan Kalkbrenner and the 14th overall pick, Hannes Steinbeck, out of Washington. Big hands, rebounding machine. Naz Reid, he could potentially be flipped. Remember, these trades aren't official until the new league year starts. Remember when Boston brought in Drew Holiday a few years back? It was initially Drew Holiday going to Portland as part of the Dame Lillard trade to Milwaukee. But then 4 days later, they were like, all right, we can get value from Boston and we're going to flip him to the Celtics. And they made it a multi-team deal in order to get that thing done. The Hornets have a ton of draft capital that can help the Celtics replenish in that way. Charlotte has not one, not two, but three first-rounders next year alone. Then the Minnesota pick swaps in 28 and 29 and 30 and an unprotected Minnesota pick to go along with their own in 2031. So that's why Boston would have interest in it. And if you're the Hornets, obviously this is something you do. You're a franchise that is capable of landing a legit superstar in his prime with three more years left on his contract that goes through 2029. How does an organization like Charlotte get a star in his prime? How does that happen? The only ways is if you draft them and then extend them, and that, or trade for them. And usually if you're trading for them, they have 1 year left. It's a rental. It's a Kawhi Toronto situation. This is different. This is a chance to lock in your star for the next 3 years under contract and have this guy be the face of your team. And it would allow Charlotte to be more relevant than it's ever been in its four decades of existence. No playoff appearances in a decade. One of two franchises never to even make it to a conference finals. The other is the New Orleans Pelicans, who only exist because Charlotte left 25 years ago for New Orleans when they were the Hornets before the Pels. A Jaylen Brown Charlotte Hornets trade makes a lot of sense, and that's why we put that on the table right now. We got a treasure trove of sound. We've mentioned this. NBA sound specifically. A lot of things going on. And you know, let's actually start with some of the reactions we've seen to the LaMelo Ball blockbuster trade today. Because a noticeable faction of Hornet fans not too pleased. The comparisons that are being thrown around is top shelf as they can get. Comparisons to, man. This is like when Cam Newton was let go by the Panthers. Oh, this, the Hornets fan site for Sports Illustrated said that this is the Luka Doncic mistake all over again. And courtesy of a Charlotte TV anchor named Nick Carboni, filming this outside the Hornets arena, the sound you're about to hear. And for the visual purposes, this guy is literally his head sticking out the window of his car, a microphone being stuck in his direction. And you're also going to hear from his friend in the passenger seat right outside of the Hornets arena. And the guy in the passenger seat just can't contain himself at some point to express his displeasure of this trade.
1: LaMelo Ball, man. Trading LaMelo Ball from the Hornets, that's like y'all trading Michael Jordan off the Chicago Bulls. Y'all already didn't give us Kobe Bryant. Y'all keep messing up the team chemistry. He was the hottest on the team. He bought us all the ticket sales. He made the most points on the team. It was nobody else better than him.
2: He made it beautiful to watch.
1: I swear, he made it. He made it great to watch. He made us want to come here.
0: He made it beautiful to watch. So beautiful. So beautiful watching a guy play inefficient basketball and turn it over and take crazy shots that sometimes he would hit. So why this kind of reaction? Sincerely, why? Honestly, this might be a story about fame in America. Like, Melo he is a byproduct of how we consume basketball in 2026. Outside of the major market teams, are most people watching games in the regular season? Like, think about it. How are you watching LaMelo Ball play basketball? Do most people get to know their stars based on what they say in post-game interviews or in quotes written in stories by beat writers anymore? No. Get to know them on IG and TikTok, where LaMelo Ball is a monster. And you have people who have been following him for over a decade now, dating back to the Ball in the Family days, and have that investment there. So little of it seems to be actually about basketball. Like, you'll watch the highlights. You're not watching the games. And LaMelo Ball can look really good on a highlight tape. When you watch the game, don't exactly see that piece. But here's the good news. If you're a Hornets brass dealing with unhappy Charlotte Hornet fans, the bar is obviously criminally low for what you need to exceed. Like, fans harken back on the 90s starter jackets and, oh, the teal and the pinstripes, all that. Grandmama, Muggsy Bogues, Dell Curry. But those teams never really won anything either. They win more than one postseason series. I think they had a buzzer-beating win against Boston one year when the Celtics weren't any good. But other than that, did they ever win anything? No. So if LaMelo Ball is eliciting this type of reaction, imagine how quickly you can win those fans back by doing something as small as, I don't know, making the playoffs. Because Charlotte hasn't done that since 2016. A full decade ago. So, wouldn't worry so much about the unhappy faction of Charlotte Hornet fans, especially if you can make a big move with the trade exception and other assets you have available to you. Staying in the NBA, is it possible that we are overvaluing this NBA draft? Because we've been hyping this since really the start of the college season. Whoa, this draft is going to be amazing. Frankly, we should temper this a bit. History tells us it's a wise course of action. Not to say every guy taken in the top 10 picks could be an all-star. The Field of 68's Jeff Goodman, he's about as plugged in as anybody within the sport. He joined our show, Westwood One Sports, this week, and he cited some statistics that are important to note.
2: Thing you've been told by a reputable source regarding this draft.
3: I guess the wildest thing is we all say how great a draft it is. And the wildest thing that I had somebody say was that they think there'll be one all-star to come out of this draft, which I thought was insane. But again, you look at it and you're like, all right, well, if Peterson doesn't live up to the expectations, and what if Boozer isn't an all-star, but he's a next-tier guy, and what if AJ, doesn't develop into what we think or he thinks he's going to be? And these guards are good, but are they all-stars? I mean, I kind of went through it. Most years, the average in the top 10, in the top 10 picks since 2000, the average is probably 2.5 all-stars. 2.5 all-stars in the top 10. We think when we look at it, this draft, we're like, man, there could be like 7 all-stars. The most we've ever seen since 2000 that have made at least one all-star team among the top 10 picks is 4.
0: 4. And that class was LeBron, Carmelo, D-Wade, and Bosh. 4 all-stars in the top 10. And that's the best class we've seen this century. D-Day, are all 4 of those guys Hall of Famers? Like, is Chris Bosh?
4: Yeah.
0: I thought I read something that he was in.
4: He definitely got in. All 4 of those guys technically are multi-Hall of Famers because they got in with the 08 Redeem team, too.
0: Yeah. just waiting for the smartass to call in and say, well, LeBron isn't in the Hall of Fame yet because he's still playing. Okay, got it. Cool. 2.5 All-Stars in the top 10 probably does track that stat. You say, all right, average 2.5 each year. The most we ever seen is 4 this century. Last year, you got 2 that you feel pretty confident are going to be perennial All-Stars. Dylan Harper, what he did in these playoffs, you kind of bank on that with him being 20. Cooper Flagg, might have heard of him. But then, okay, is it VJ Edgecombe or Con Knipple that is consistently hitting that mark? Are both of those guys going to be consistent All-Stars? Don't know. But 4 is the most. And that's something to remember when you're thinking about this class of players. Because while this group was deeper than usual, it doesn't have a generational player in it the way that that draft did. Or even the way that last year's draft did. As good as A.J. DeBonta is, he isn't LeBron, he isn't Anthony Davis, he isn't Victor Wembanyama or Cooper Flagg. The best comp to A.J.'s talent level among recent number one picks we've seen, probably Cade Cunningham. And you'd take that if you're Washington. You'd be happy. Are you kidding? This guy was awesome with the Detroit Pistons. Now, coming out of college, team wasn't awesome in the Big 12. He carried them, had all the physical tools. That's kind of where the comps are. But nobody's saying that Cade Cunningham's a generational talent. And that's not who A.J. DeBonta is either. So it's not a shot at A.J. because you'd be, again, thrilled, tickled to death, tickled pink if he had a Cade Cunningham-type impact. But saying that it's the best draft we've ever seen this decade or this century, did it again. Ash, that you see 7 or 8 All-Stars in the top 10, DeBonta's the safest pick, but Peterson and Wilson, we'll see. Caleb Wilson, they have high upsides. Darius Acuff, he's really good. Really good scorer. Can he play defense? Is his size going to be an issue when he plays in the pros? Braden Burries, a lot of upside there too. So it's going to be interesting who you think the best player in this draft's going to be. Because I'm firmly planting the flag on Caleb Wilson Island, saying that he's going to be the best player in this year's draft. Just think that there isn't drop-off between him and the top 3. He played those guys head-to-head. I've had a chance to talk to 2 out of the 4 guys. I'd take Caleb over Cam Boozer. D-Day, you were with me watching Caleb Wilson in person play Cam Boozer. And there was no question who the better player in that game was, right? Like, easy.
4: I've watched Cam Boozer play 4 times, and not a single time was he the better player.
0: There you go. Caleb Wilson. And again, I've watched these guys in person play a ton of times in the past year. I just think Caleb Wilson's the better player. And Cam Boozer was the best player in college basketball this year, who produced the best resume. But I think some of that is how good is the team around you type of thing, or how good your basketball team as a whole is versus what Caleb Wilson had surrounding him at North Carolina. Obviously, when he got hurt, that became a team that went from being a borderline top 10 team to blowing a 19-point lead in the first round of the NCAA tournament and Hubert Davis getting fired. Oh, speaking of Darius Acuff, last piece from our treasure trove of sound here. John Calipari had a very John Calipari-like exchange when asked about Darius Acuff's struggles on the defensive side of the ball. Listen to that.
5: His impact on the defensive end not being as strong as teams would like it. As his coach at the college level, how did you put him in the best positions possible for his defense or whatever that he lacked to be able to translate to the next level?
6: He was such a good scorer. I didn't give a shit about his defense. let me just say,
5: hey, scoring is at a premium, coach. Tell him the truth now.
6: But I told him, you don't want to be the target. You're good enough to defend. You're strong enough to defend. You're quick enough to defend. And if you can get by people on the bounce like you do, then you can stop them from dribbling by you.
0: Yeah. There are guys that it feels like we're overthinking it. And Darius Acuff is a classic example. I think we're going to look at this D-Day years from now and be like, why the hell did we think it was a good idea to take Mikel Brown Jr. over Darius Acuff?
4: That felt like in real time the most head-scratching pick.
0: But it was a build-up because you know what happens? NBA draft guy shows up. And you know who NBA draft guy is? Oh, he's the person that doesn't really watch college basketball but then watches the cut-ups and is like, whoa! This guy's traits are amazing! And then you just overlook obvious things. I'll give you a good example. I'm at the ACC tournament. And a Louisville staffer thinks, he's like, oh yeah, Mikel's not playing today. I'm like, could Mikel play? Probably. But he's not playing. That's already a red flag, number one. But then, the next day, Louisville plays the next day. He's not playing again. And I'm asking, like, what is he actually dealing with? He's like, Josh, he's got a bad back. He's hurt. Like, his back's hurt. And you know what the first thought I had when they said that? He's 19 years old. Who has back issues at 19? That's not a normal thing, is it? That's kind of the thing with Darren Peterson, too. It's like, Josh, you don't understand. He's had this cramping issue where it's like, this has happened. And I'm like, yeah, that's a little strange, right? So, I mean, either way, it's not good. It's like, oh, that's either strange, okay, we're not blaming the kid, or it's the kid's fault, and that's also something that you look at when you're evaluating whether or not you want to take a certain player over a certain player. You know, the Mikel Brown one, it's like, with respect to the traits, Darius Acuff, do you know what he shot from three last year, Denton Day, if you had to guess, without the stats in front of you? Take a guess.
4: Hovering around 40%.
0: Darius Acuff Jr., we can agree, not a low-volume shooter, takes a lot of shots. Shoots the ball a lot. 44% from three. And not uncontested, contested shots. Had to create your shot. Darius Acuff, 44% from three. Yeah, let's take the guy who has a bad back, who has great traits. Let's do that. Puzzling. Well, I get it with Keaton Wagler. It's like, all right, he has the traits, and he's really good and led Illinois to a Final Four where they haven't been in 21 years. Okay, you could talk me into that. That's fine. He defends better. Brad Underwood, you don't play that many minutes for Brad Underwood if you don't defend. Fine, and you have to trade, and he scores. Great. Talk me into that. Not going to knock that pick one bit. Mikel Brown Jr.? Huh? And the Burries, taking Rhett Johnson over Braden Burries isn't going to age well either. But we digress. D-Day, we need to put this show to bed. What do you have to put this show to bed?
4: There's a game that was very famous when you and I were children that is having a massive resurgence. I'll share it next.
7: U.S. men's national team has wrapped up group play. Up next, the round of 32 on Wednesday. How far can they go? Let's find out. Westwood One Sports.
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0: Sports Night. Here's Josh Graham.
1: Love seeing Brad Pitt in a U.S. soccer jersey and a bucket hat. Was he also wearing shades indoors? Was our guy Brad wearing shades indoors as well at the L.A. State? Yes, he was. But it's one of those bifocals that are tinted. It's not like a full shade. You could see his eyes. And Brad, with his arms crossed, is hanging out with Edward Norton. Do not call him Ed. If you've ever interviewed Edward Norton before, it is told to you ahead of time. He does not go by Ed. His name's Edward. Standing next to Edward Norton, holding a beer at the U.S.-Turkey A match. D-Day, your movie knowledge is limited. We know this. Can you tell me the iconic movie that Brad Pitt and Edward Norton starred in together? And I'll give you a hint. Late 90s. Came out probably 1999.
2: I know what Fight Club is.
1: Do you know what the first rule of Fight Club is, though?
2: That Edward Norton played the Hulk, too.
1: That's impressive. Do you have any Brad Pitt movies in your Rolodex since he doesn't play superheroes?
2: He's on Bullet Train. I love that movie.
1: Wow! That's a very strange pull for Brad Pitt's catalog.
2: Well, I just gave you Fight
1: Club. I was thinking, like, it's great. No. I'm just saying that was an unexpected pull. Like, just like I was impressed that Oliver Popular knew who Larry the Cable Guy was, but then disappointed to learn the reason is because his generation knows him as one of the trucks in Cars, the animated movie. Get her done.
2: To be fair, I've also never watched a Larry the Cable Guy comedy special. I'm good on that.
1: Oh, you didn't watch?
2: I did not.
1: The whitest version of the Kings of Comedy, where it was Jeff Foxworthy, Ron White, Bill Engvall, and Larry the Cable Guy on one special?
2: Sounds like torture.
1: It was good. It's actually pretty funny.
2: I'll take your word for it.
1: Nah, sincerely, I think here's your sign. You might be a redneck. It's a change up from the stuff I normally watch, stand-up comedy-wise. But anyway, very good to see Brad Pitt and Edward Norton hanging out together. Make sure if you haven't already, subscribe to the podcast, subscribe to the YouTube channel, searching Westwood One Sports Night. Likes, comments, subscriptions, they help when it comes to the algorithm. Oh, the A word, algorithm. Hear that word a lot. We appreciate however and wherever you listen and watch this program. Free for all Fridays on later tonight. And, oh, Drake Toll's on the way. But we're not done yet, so stop talking about it like the show's over. We need to put it to bed.

0: Beyblades! That is nostalgic. Because that's like the... It's like the thing that you have on like your arm sleeve, right? Is this Digimon? Or no, that's...
1: You could have something on the arm sleeve. I think you're thinking of Yu-Gi-Oh!
0: Yu-Gi-Oh! Yes! I was into Yu-Gi-Oh! And Digimon and Pokemon. All of it. Beyblades. Those things look so cool.
1: I was a big Beyblade guy. We'd make our own custom Beyblades. For those that are old or maybe not dorky, it's like a game you play where you kind of... I don't know how to describe letting it rip, but you attach it to like a mechanism and you pull it like an old school lawnmower, and then it spins and they clash against one another and the last one standing wins kind of a deal. It's based off a television show where there's like monsters attached to the Beyblades, which is not in real life. But that actually is like kind of lit that kids are playing this now. We used to make custom stuff all the time. People be cheating, putting like rubber bands on it to deflect.
0: Do you know
1: the
0: blow. What I have a theory on why that is. I think there's a real... It's kind of why NASCAR short track racing became very popular right after the pandemic. People didn't want to watch races on a screen. So they wanted to be at the short track where you could see it all happening. And I think there's a real push for non-digital screen-oriented entertainment. So we're seeing this push for... tangible physical media, which I recommend
1: like hell in Yu-Gi-Oh!
0: DVDs, like having physical media, CDs, like getting that stuff back is becoming popular again. Obviously, like vinyl is a big thing, but I think the same is true with stuff like this too, where it's like, oh, we're hearkening back on a time where our entertainment didn't require us to be watching a screen or engaging with the screen in order to be entertained. Does that make sense? Is that a trackable theory?
1: Were you good at Yu-Gi-Oh? I bet I would wash you at Yu-Gi-Oh.
0: Nah, bro. Books a million Saturday mornings. Roll in there with a fat deck. Ready to roll.
1: I don't know. I had Exodia and Egyptian God cards.
0: What was your favorite Yu-Gi-Oh?
1: The Battle City Kaiba Tournament.
0: Uh-huh. Dude, those cards were so sick. Like the burgundy with the gold trim and the circle cards, and then you put them in the little... Yeah, it's still cool. Is this, by the way, the second straight show at this exact time where we started talking about like Dragon Ball Z and Japanese animation and stuff? Like, did we just become best friends? Drake Toll's on the way.
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6: 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In the World Cup, some results from yesterday. The U.S. men's national team fell to Turkey a 3-2 last night. Some other scores. Curaçao fell to the Ivory Coast 2-0. Ecuador beat Germany 2-1. The Netherlands beat Tunisia 3-1. Japan and Sweden drew 1-1. And Paraguay and Australia drew 0-0. Around the NFL, Brandon Ayuk said he would sign with the Commanders tomorrow if the 49ers cut him today on a social media video yesterday. DeAndre Hopkins said he would love to play for a competitor at this point in his career. In the Steelers, they signed cornerback Amari Harvey, formerly of the Broncos. You can join Sal Capaccio and Matt Bove today from 1 to 3, as it's always game day in Buffalo, broadcast live from Signals in Irving. 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
8: Did you see the soft serve chocolate ice cream cone and a toilet one that they have?
9: I have not seen that. That cannot be real.
8: No, it's real.
9: That absolutely cannot.

0: 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It.
1: You sure about that?
2: I've been fooled
0: Fake.
2: By the internet.
0: No.
3: Get got.
0: That's right. Reset the counter.
2: Man, I'm usually good at not having
0: everybody,
2: that. The Mariners do not have a big dumper Sunday, which is
3: big
2: what
3: Big dumper Sunday.
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2: Joe Callie, did you stay up last night? No chance.
6: Got a long weekend ahead of us, so no chance.
2: We'll have Nick Mendola on today to talk World Cup, and I was texting with him last night about coming on, and he's like, early morning, I'll have the kids, but yeah, I should be able to do like 7, but you know, text me in the morning, or I told him I'll text him in the morning, and I woke up to a text from him at 1:42. I guess 7 might be rough. But we'll get Nick in along the way. But 1:42, is that when that game ended?
6: It can't be.
2: I mean, he's doing stuff for NBC Soccer, and he's writing on the website and covering it. So, you know, it started at 10. No, it must have ended at midnight, maybe. But the U.S. falls last night, and, you know, it's fine. They were through and not worried about the result. They got a lot of their guys in that they wanted to, like Pulisic, to see if he was good. He looked incredible from the extended highlight package that YouTube puts up. I mean, he was all over that thing. So, U.S. falls last night, but still, they will go on to play Bosnia on Wednesday at, I think it's in L.A., but 8 o'clock. And we'll talk some World Cup a little bit later on, so maybe you're waking up to that result. They lost in the final minute, by the way. Like, it was right at the end. They were tied. They outshot them, looked good. So, unfortunate they couldn't go for the undefeated streak in the group stage. But, again, onto the knockout round, and it was a game that didn't matter for either team. So, it is whatever. It's Jeremy and Joe. Jeremy is off today. He had 100 holes of golf yesterday. He'll be back next week. And we'll see what the Sabres look like by then. Feels like a big day. You're going tonight?
6: I am, yeah. I'll be reporting from the Bowl, which I'm excited about.
2: The Bowl.
6: Yeah.
2: Nice.
6: I'm excited for it to be in Buffalo. I've never experienced that. I was too young.
2: What is going to be in the Bowl? Usually that's where all the tables of GMs and scouts are, but they're not going to be there.
6: No, it's all decentralized. I'm not sure. I have
2: no idea, maybe?
6: What I'm walking into. People have tickets for this. I don't know where they're sitting, truthfully.
2: Well, I mean, definitely in the stands, but then like I'm wondering, yeah, if there'll be tickets. Like, will they have, like, at a concert?
6: Yeah, like a floor seating thing.
2: Yeah, will they have, is there floor seating, right, for the draft? Or is that maybe where the prospects will sit?
6: Maybe.
2: Like a graduation, kind of. You get up, they call your name, and you, I mean, maybe?
6: Maybe.
2: I don't know. I don't know what that's going to look like. They had it decentralized in Vegas maybe a couple of years ago, or maybe that was the last centralized draft at the Sphere. I think that
6: might have been the last one, yeah.
2: The last centralized draft. So maybe we'll try to find what that'll look like tonight. For those that are attending, I think it'll be a pretty cool event to go to. And, you know, like we're splitting season tickets as a group, and it didn't really enter into my mind at all. Like, oh, wait, we could get tickets for this. Until yesterday, because a week ago, it was to me like, all right, the draft being here is cool, and we'll see, you know, if they, you know, trade the pick, but otherwise, you're probably waiting a while, because they're picking 27th, and we'll see how it goes. But now, yesterday, I texted our group chat, like, we didn't claim tickets, did we? Like, no, we didn't. Like, ah, because it's as good a draft as you could ask to go to.
6: Like, it got juicy this week.
2: Yeah, like I think Sabre fans are maybe even talking about going out for this tonight. And I don't think that might have been happening if they had even just had the 20th pick. But instead of, you know, even 27th, which is where they were a week ago, right around this time when Kesselring was traded, now that they have 4 and 20, and there is all this expectation that they're going to do something and do something big. I mean, it really sounds like right now the Sabres are in on everything. That is Hellebuck. That is Trocheck. That is Knies. Maybe the only thing you might consider them not to be in on is Jason Robertson, and I want to get to that in a moment. But we don't even know that. They could be in on Jason Robertson. But yesterday, Pierre LeBrun on insider trading on TSN said that right now teams around the league do not believe the Sabres are going to pick fourth, that they are going to end up trading that pick. And I kind of feel like the most likely idea is Knies. That is kind of what I'm zeroing in on, not just for what I would want them to do, but if I had to guess what they're going to do tonight, I think I might want to put my chips down on that. And that's from some of the reports. You know, there was one about, there's so many at this point, I'm trying to remember, was it Dreger? One that was about Hellebuck, and that the Sabres are in on that, and that there has even been discussion about the number four pick, but that they're in on other things. So, and that might take precedent over the Hellebuck idea. Like, okay, well, what would that be? And I don't know. I feel like because he is such a fit to replace the guy you just lost in Alex Tuch, but he is 7 years younger and will make $3 million less per year, roughly, I just feel like that would be the thing I'd want to put my chips down on. But what makes tonight so exciting, even in a different way than these drafts in the past decade where the Sabres have picked a top guy right at the beginning of the draft, is there is uncertainty about tonight's draft. There is drama about tonight's draft. 2015 was great. Like, the draft night, and I remember being at the arena for the watch party that they had. And that ended up being a great night because not just that they drafted Eichel. We all knew they were drafting Eichel the millisecond after that lottery card came up with Edmonton on it. We all knew they were drafting Jack Eichel. But they also traded for O'Reilly moments before that draft began. And that moment in the arena and Bettman announcing that trade, that was pretty cool. Because now it's like I traded for Leonard earlier in the day. Not that many people were that excited about that. And then it's, okay, Eichel is here. And now I'm getting O'Reilly on top of that. Like, that night ended up being pretty cool. You had the Dahlin draft, which, again, no drama. Cool, great, loved having him, still love having him. But draft night was just, we were just going to watch him walk up the stage because we haven't seen it yet, but we know it's going to happen. No real drama. Maybe, actually, if I go out of order here, the last time a Sabres draft had this drama, which is the combo I think of, you are at the top of the draft and you don't know going in who they're going to take. 2014.

0: add something like this, but the added factor of the team being good and considering all these possibilities for trade, so many big names on the market, more than I can remember in an offseason, big, big names that are being talked about in the trade mill, that potential to move the pick in the expectation that other teams have right now that they're going to trade the pick, I think makes tonight the most exciting NHL draft going in that I can remember.
1: For sure. Doesn't it make you kind of wish it was centralized a little bit?
0: It does, yeah.
1: Because then you get some like in-arena drama rather than in your war room drama.
0: Right. I mean the guys that are covering the team, I know like Paul and like Joe Yurden and others, like they have to make a decision on do I go down to the I think most are going down to the stadium where the war room is, where Yarmo is, and they'll do media there too. But the draft is 15, 20 minutes away, and it's all happening down at the arena. Like, where would I want to be? I don't know. Like, I think you can make a case for either, but why? Just have it all in one place. Just have it all in one place. The teams don't even talk like they like that. Like, who is this for? Decentralized. Because I feel like anytime I hear a GM or a coach, more so a GM, talk about what they like for the draft, nobody is talking up decentralized draft that I've heard. So I think it's a little weird that they're doing it this way, and I might expect they're going to go back to it at some point. But yeah, the one thing you might not get is if you're at the draft looking around and like, okay, which GM? Oh, Yarmo's getting up. Oh, he's walking over to the Dallas table. Okay, what's that? Is that Robertson? Like that tweet, even if you're not there, will be missed for sure. I always looked forward to, oh, this GM's on the phone, and so is this one. Are they talking to each other? Is it an eyes trade? We won't get that tonight. But they might make a trade anyway. I kind of am going into tonight expecting that they are going to do something big. I don't know, though, that the big move is going to be Jason Robertson. So overnight, if you're waking up to this, there was some big news in the league. Robertson, who is an amazing player, like we're talking a guy that I think will score 50 goals at least once in his career and has come close. Last year scored 45, scored 46 one year, 41 another, 109 points a few years back, 96 points last year. Like we're talking, and really good two-way player too. Like one of the best wingers in the league. And he and the Stars have just been unable to hammer out a new deal. The Stars have been reportedly around $12 million a year, which is what Mikko Rantanen makes, and Robertson wants above $14 million per year, which I think in the rising cap world is perfectly fair for him. $14 million per year, Dallas can't do that. They don't have the space to do it. They would have such a tough time figuring that out. If they really shedded a bunch, like they could make it work, but it doesn't sound like they're going to do that. They would be willing to do it for up to 12, but once you get above 14, I think it sounds like they would have some problems. So he's probably he's going to go. Where is an excellent question. And I would have loved dreaming about him for the Sabres. I think he is right now in a vacuum the best player you could get your hands on this offseason. If you wanted to trade the fourth pick in a package and get an elite player back, this would be the guy I would choose. But I don't think it's probably likely to expect the Sabres to be in on him right now. Could be wrong. Hope I'm wrong. But overnight, the Stars gave Robertson permission to talk to the Seattle Kraken. Seattle, it's been known about them going back to the deadline. Jason Botterill, who is probably under some pressure to make the playoffs this year and become a winner right now, or he might be out of a job. Jason Botterill has been desperately trying to find a star player. They tried to trade for Artemi Panarin at the trade deadline. He didn't want to go there. By the way, Seattle, no tax state for these guys. So I saw this point made on Twitter last night. Like, yes, the taxes do matter, but you do have to be a good team. Because as Seattle's proving right

0: right now, there's no state income tax in Seattle, and they can't get anybody to come there. So Panarin didn't want to go there. There were all the reports about Tuck and that they would be willing to give him above $11 million per year. And last night, Seattle basically, I guess, agrees to a deal with the Stars in one that was going to include multiple first-round picks, at least. And they talk to Robertson and offer him 8 years, $15 million per year.
1: Wow.
0: Without the state income tax and getting the eighth year, $15 million per year, making him one of the highest paid players in the National Hockey League. And what did Jason Robertson say? No, thank you. No, thank you. There also was a report last night that the Blues were hunting Robertson, and Robertson has given the Blues an indication, I don't want to sign in St. Louis. So if it was just Seattle, I might think he is just not into that organization, doesn't think they're going to be successful. It's not about where it is. It's not about the money. He just doesn't want to go to the Kraken. But once you throw the Blues into it, not that the Blues are right now set up to win the Stanley Cup, but, you know, that's a good market, good fan base, good organization, and good enough team. Like, they just barely missed the playoffs last year. They're keeping Robert Thomas and Colton Parayko, according to, you know, reports from yesterday. So many reports from yesterday. It's impossible to keep track of all of them, but we're trying. He doesn't want to go to St. Louis either. Does he have a specific destination in mind? It's kind of what I'm thinking. He wants a couple of things. He wants more than $14 million per year. I don't think he'll have any trouble finding that. But he's from California. Should I just expect that he wants to go to the Kings or the Ducks or the Sharks? You got three teams out there that would one of them be willing to give him that money? I feel like there's a pretty good chance of that. San Jose might be the team. Maybe that is the team. San Jose, and they could be big today. They pick second, and a lot of smoke about them trading the pick that goes back to a couple days ago. There's been more of a, oh, they'll just sit there and draft a guy. But San Jose has an elite number one center in Macklin Celebrini that Robertson could play with. They have $46 million in cap space, so they can afford to give him $15 million per year, and they have the assets to get it done, and they're California, and he's from California. So I don't know that that has to be true, though, that he has to go home. Maybe he just didn't like the Blues or this Kraken. Maybe he made a rule, I'll only go to a team that made the playoffs last year. Like, I don't know. I don't know what his motivation is beyond he wants more than $14 million per year.
1: But, or he's in a variation of a Team USA group chat, and it's I want Florida. So
0: I mean, they can't do everything.
1: No,
0: they
1: can't. They can't. But
0: if they even entering Florida's name in the lexicon, I'm mad about what you just did.
1: Mm-hmm.
0: Yeah.
1: Sorry.
0: No, he's probably in the USA group chat, right?
1: Yeah.
0: Listen, they won the gold medal, so it ended up being perfectly fine. Caulfield was one thing. Robertson not making the team was offensive.
1: Oh, yeah, for sure.
0: It was unbelievable. And listen, when you win, you get to say you were right about everything, right? You made no mistakes. You won the gold medal. Congratulations. It was great. I loved it. But Robertson was absolutely one of the best 12 forwards on that team. He was probably one of the best six forwards on that team. But whatever. He's a great player. Great, great player. If I'm the Sabres, I'm in on it. I'm calling. But maybe I got an answer already. Maybe it's, no, he doesn't want to go to Seattle. He doesn't want to go to St. Louis. He's got a couple of teams in mind. Don't waste your time. Maybe one reason to expect that they're not in on him is we're hearing about the other guys. We're hearing about them being in discussions with Toronto about Knies and Winnipeg about Connor Hellebuck and the Rangers with Trocheck. Like, we are hearing about this stuff. And I've seen nothing from anybody on any level that ties the Sabres to Robertson. So he might be the one guy that's not worth thinking about going into tonight. But listen, there are a lot of other names. There are not a lot of other big ideas. And I'm excited about tonight because I feel like I want to trust what LeBron said and what the expectation is around the league, that they are not going to pick fourth. I think I'm going into tonight believing they're not going to pick fourth. And that means they're getting a great player tonight. Someone that helps you now. And that's exciting. I guess I'm also starting to fall in love with a couple of the prospects, though. So I'm kind of balancing that because I'd love for them to get a Nice tonight or Hellebuck. I'd prefer the fourth pick isn't in on Hellebuck, but maybe it would be. But some of the guys, Viggo Bjork, he's a Benson clone. Everything I look at, every person I talk to, we talked to Chris Peters yesterday from Flow Hockey, and on Locked On Sabres, I talked to Sebastian High of Locked On NHL Prospects. Both guys basically said the same thing. Like, he's Benson. He's Benson, but he's a center. And that does mean I'd be getting another small forward. But, like, sorry, you tell me I can get another Zach Benson. I guess he's not as violent as Benson. That also was said. Sebastian said that yesterday. Like, he's like Benson, just a little less violent than Benson is. But still, who wouldn't want another one of that? Who wouldn't want another Benson?
1: I mean, I'd sign up immediately for another Benson.
0: So, like, that's a cool idea. Chase Reed might be just the perfect, fits like a glove to what the Sabres system is with their blue liners. Go get in the play. Move up and down the ice. Be active. The guy's dynamic and big and can score and can pass and fast, like just all of it. And that's not helping me now. I mean, he's going to Michigan State for at least a year. But I'm falling for a couple of these prospects. But I think the goal tonight should be not to draft one of them. It should be, let me try to win the cup this season. And who is going to help me do that? Matthew Nyes will help you do that. Connor Hellebuck will help you do that. If you can get him to say yes, Jason Robertson would do that. Not holding my breath on that.
1: No.
0: But Dylan Larkin would be that. That's another name I would say I've not seen anywhere connecting Buffalo and Larkin. So maybe that's a second big name that you shouldn't spend a lot of time thinking about. But there are enough out there that the Sabres could acquire tonight. Where tonight should be an awesome night. I think it should be the best draft that we've had in more than a decade, including the ones where they picked at the top, because of the drama and the uncertainty of nobody knows what they'll actually do tonight.
1: Yeah.
0: We don't know if they sit at the pick, who they'll take. We don't know if they trade the pick, who they'll trade it for.
1: And they're picking high and they're good.
0: And they're good.
1: They're not bad.
0: And they're high. Yeah. So tonight will be pretty cool. 803-0550 is the phone number. If you have a preference, maybe it's sit and take the pick. Maybe it's take a specific prospect. If it is a certain trade. If it's just a trade in general. Hey, I'll trade it for anybody. That is, you know, of the caliber of player we're talking. Don't trade the pick for Vinny Trocheck, please. I don't think they would. Let me know what you think. Give me a call, 803-0550. Pick up the phone. We'll get you right on. And we got a couple of free hours here until 8 o'clock. Paul's going to join the show at 8. We'll talk with Mike Morreale later on at 9. NHL.com draft writer. He has done a couple of mock drafts. And he has a different name for the Sabres than I've seen almost anybody else have. So Mike Morreale at 9. We'll talk with him about the prospects. But we got a couple hours here, wide open for you. Pick it up. Give me a call. Let me know what you want from the Sabres tonight, because you could pick from there's a smorgasbord of things that you could pick from going into tonight at 7, which, by the way, we will have coverage tonight here on WGR. Brian Koziel, Paul, Brayton Wilson, Joe Calley, a lot of the guys involved, as the draft being here in Buffalo, of course, helps us with that too. 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
1: And another red light. Awesome. 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
2: 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In the World Cup, the U.S. men's national team fell to Turkey 3-2 last night. Some other scores from yesterday. Curaçao fell to the Ivory Coast 2-0. Ecuador beat Germany 2-1. The Netherlands beat Tunisia 3-1. Japan and Sweden, they drew 1-1. And Paraguay and Australia drew 0-0. Around the NFL,

0: consider him to be better. And Minnesota signed him $17 million per year. Like, if you want to get that, that's almost flirting with let's get stupid territory, but I just wonder what it would cost. If it's only going to cost me $14, $15 million, I mean, only, I'm into that. But I wonder how much above that you might have to go if he does, you know, I think he might want to go to California. So if I'm going to sway him from not doing that, then I probably need to go crazy with an offer. 803-0550. Got to pull up. What do you want from tonight out of the fourth overall pick? 20 is there too, and maybe they trade that for Trocheck. Maybe they trade that for something else, but that is also on the table. Let's start with Larry in South Florida. Morning, Larry.
1: Hey, good morning, Joe. Unfortunately, I was telling Joe Kelly that I didn't sleep much last night watching all the talk shows, listening to you guys this morning, and I watched your Lockdown Sabres last night with Sebastian High. And when I first saw his picture, I was like, oh, Joe's got his little brother on with him. Man,
0: yeah.
1: How young is that guy? He is so knowledgeable. It's crazy. How old is that guy, Joe?
0: He's in his 20s, you know. Mid-20s.
1: Unbelievable knowledge base with that young man. But the more I've been thinking about it, I would keep the pick and get that defenseman Reed. Or, and again, I think I said this yesterday, this is a no-brainer for Toronto. I would trade Knies for our number four pick because look at what Toronto gets. You got number one, you're going to get McKenna. And then number four, you can get Reed or the other defenseman and start building, you know, with just unbelievable young talent around the talent they already have now. So for Toronto, it's a no-brainer. For us, it's a no-brainer. He's 23. He's big. He's powerful. He's fast. He can score. And he's got a contract that's manageable. Yeah, I love the Robinson idea, but I don't want to pay him $15, $16, $17 million. And plus, you know, he's a bit older than Knies. And then what are you going to do with Thompson? Like, Thompson's, what, $7, $7.5 million? There's no way he's going to set for that because Thompson's going to want more money. And eventually, our young talent that we're given $6, $7 million now, they're going to want $12, $14 million, and it's going to be rough. So if I'm Buffalo, I keep the pick, and I pick Reed or one of those other guys. I did like what you said about Bork. Or I get Matthew Knies. Other than that, I won't do it for – it's not my choice, but I wouldn't do it for Hellebuck, and I really wouldn't do it anywhere else. And Knies, a nice young talent, that contract I love, and I'd love your thoughts on that.
0: Yeah, thanks, Larry, for the call. Yeah, by the way, Tage can't do anything about more money. Like, he's just stuck at $7.1 million per year, which is going to be one of the biggest underpays in hockey for the next four more years. I mean – Thompson makes less than Zach Benson does now.
2: That's insane to think about.
0: Right? It's crazy. Man, I mean, that is the risk of a player. It's kind of why my reaction to the Benson deal, because I often do like to look at these things from the player perspective, not just the team perspective. What does the player want? What should the player want? Attacking it from that angle, like, it's great for the Sabres that they signed Benson. Amazing, $7.5 million per year. If I were Zach Benson, or I were Zach Benson's agent, I would have been pleading with him, sign a bridge deal. Tell them I'm not signing for 7 years. I'm signing for two, and my numbers are going to go up. The cap is going to go up, and I'm going to be an $11 million hockey player in a couple of years when, right, the guys like Robertson are going to be making $18 million by then. That's why it's such a good deal for the Sabres. Like, that's why Thompson is such a good deal for the Sabres. Thompson, when he signed, it was after one good year, 38 goals, and he had developed into something, at least an NHL player. And it was, yeah, let me lock this in right now. $7.1 million for the long haul, I'm in. And at the time, might have seemed like a good deal for him. Like, all right, good. I'm settled. But if he hadn't done that and he had signed a bridge deal or something shorter, then he goes out and has 47 goals and he's, you know, a $10 million a year player back then and maybe even more if it was a shorter term deal coming up. But whatever. It's good for the Sabres. The Sabres.

0: receivers are right now loaded with forwards that aren't that expensive. I wonder, like, Norris is their highest paid forward at $7.9 million per year. I wonder if there, how many teams in the league don't have an $8 million a year forward. There would be some, like Anaheim. I'm already like down the list, like in alphabetical order. The first team is Anaheim. Anaheim doesn't have an $8 million forward, but the next couple of teams look like they do. I think the Sabres shouldn't be wary of Thompson being upset that they go and pay somebody way more than he makes. I mean, he wanted them to keep Tuck, and he knew what Tuck wanted or what it would have cost. Tuck said his goodbye yesterday on Instagram, and who's like the first guy in there with the crying emoji? It's Tage.
1: Tage, yeah.
0: Tage's account. So, and Tuck would have gotten more than $3 million per year more than Tage got, and he wanted them to keep him. So I don't think he will be upset or anything if they brought in Jason Robertson and he makes double. Crazy as that is, like, yeah, double. He will make double on his next contract what Tage Thompson does. I like that player a lot. And, you know, Nyes, Larry brings up, I still feel like is the most likely guy. And tonight, you're going to have Toronto fans in the building. You're going to have Buffalo fans in the building. And, man, if a trade like that is announced on the stage, can't wait to see, like, what the reaction would be. Like, would both fan bases cheer?
1: I feel like they might.
0: Would Toronto not? Toronto should be feeling like, why am I trading Matthew Nyes?
1: Yeah, they might be a little upset about it.
0: Yeah.
1: That could be some in-arena drama in a decentralized fashion. So it'll give you a little taste of it if you're there.
0: Yeah. And lastly, before we get to Dylan here, on Robertson making $15 million per year, even $16 million per year, if that's what it ends up going for, I'm just not, same as like what I said with Tuck earlier in the week, I'm just not afraid of these big salaries. The way the cap is going up, I'm not afraid of them. Let's go to Dylan in Long Island. Hey, Dylan.
2: Hey, guys. How's it going? Thanks for having me on.
0: Sure thing.
2: I agree kind of with the previous call. I think using four knives would be probably the most ideal scenario, realistically. I wouldn't use a four on Hellebuck. Maybe 20 and change if you want Hellebuck that badly. Mm-hmm. I also wouldn't be overly mad if we pick four, but then I would want 20 to be used. But I also, like you said, the more you look at the prospects, I'm not that angry at taking a prospect at or a draft pick at four either. Mm-hmm. You're a young team. You're going to have people develop. You're going to hopefully be good for a while and give that prospect time to develop and then continue this good hockey team that you have. But at the same time, I would love a win now. I think Matt Nyes makes a lot of sense. And then in terms of Robertson, I'm not up to date in the nuances of offer sheeting and in like the let's get stupid territory. Mm-hmm. One day I will love to see an offer sheet just get used. I feel like maybe it should happen more often. I know it's going to cost four firsts and then his contract. But in a let's get stupid scenario, would love an offer sheet. I'd love to have him on my team. I don't know if he has to then agree to terms with us or if the offer sheet locks in either Dallas or us. But I would just love to eventually see the one of them used. It'd be really fun.
0: Yeah.
2: Thanks for having me.
0: Thanks, Dylan. The offer sheet idea with Robertson is why I think the Stars are trying to get the trade done now and before the draft. Because he's going to get offer sheeted if they do not trade him and do not sign him. That I feel like that you can bank on, you can count on. He's too good a player. Someone will do it. And Robertson might feel like, yeah, why do I need to sign in Seattle in this trade that you're doing? Why do I need to sign in St. Louis? Like, Dallas, I wonder if they're in a spot. Because maybe they don't want to trade with the team he wants to go to. Or maybe the team that thinks he'll come there is thinking, I don't need to trade to Dallas. I just need to wait Dallas out and get to July 1st. And then I'm going to sign him to the offer sheet that they can't afford. And you know what? I'd rather trade four late first round picks than whatever Dallas is trying to get out of it. Could Buffalo be the offer sheet team? He'd have to sign here. He'd have to be willing to sign the offer sheet here. And listen, if he was willing to and the Stars didn't have a deal in place by next week and he's still out there, yeah, I'd give up 4 first-round picks to get him. Let's go to Jordan in Syracuse. Hey, Jordan.
3: Hey, good morning, guys. Can you hear me okay?
0: Yes. Yep, go ahead.
3: Yeah. Quick question for you guys. So Drew, I want to put you kind of in Yarmo's seat. It's tonight. You're sitting in the Situation Room. You got to make moves. You got the fourth pick. It sounds like you might think Nyes is based on how you've been talking the past couple of days, but I'm curious, if you have that fourth pick and you're on the clock and you want to flip it, who, given our cap situation and some of the other pieces that we could move asset-wise, who do you think is most likely to want to come to Buffalo and for us to be able to land that individual? And then a follow-up question to that is, if we land that individual you're thinking, are we better with him than we would have been with Tuck if we just signed Tuck? That's my question for you guys. And then just kind of second, smaller piece is, you know, Hellebuck, how big of a force multiplier do you think he is if we bring him in with maybe a couple assets and some money? Thanks, guys.
0: Thanks, Jordan, for the call. If they traded for Hellebuck today, I think they're an instant Stanley Cup contender. I think they're a team that could beat Florida in a playoff series. So I think that's valuable. I'm on the fence, and I've kind of been leaning towards he's not worth the fourth overall pick. Nyes, though, like, if that was the trade, and I think he's the answer to your question. Like, I'm not sure Robertson would want to come here right now, and it doesn't sound like Larkin might want to come here right now. He's also best friends with Eichel, and I don't know if that might apply to why Larkin doesn't have the Sabres on his list that we've seen. But Nyes, like, if I'm trying to figure out who would want to come here and be, like, happy to, one, he doesn't matter, I guess, to some extent, if he is, because he doesn't have any trade protection. Right now, Nyes has nothing in the way of a no movement clause or no trade clause until 2030. So he goes wherever they trade him. But also, yeah, I do believe he would probably be happy to come here. One, he's not moving that far from where he is right now. And two, and maybe this friendship, I'm putting a lot of heavy lifting on this friendship, but he's been friends with Josh Doan since they were kids. So he's got a guy on the team that he knows well. I don't know if he knows Tage well. They're both from Phoenix. Age-wise, they're a little bit off. But, yeah, I feel like he would be the one. And I think Nyes would come in and probably give you what Tuck just gave you. I don't think you're probably improving off Tuck. There's some differences in their games. Nyes is more physical. Tuck, though, is a better goal scorer. So, on the overall, I feel like you're getting a player that's about as good as the guy you just lost. But he's 7 years younger. And he's $3 million cheaper. So, yeah, on the ice, I feel like it might be a wash for the short term. But I'm getting a guy that's, you know, going to do this for me for a lot longer than Tuck probably was going to. And I can do more things with my cap because he only makes $7.75 million per year, which another one of these guys, like, why did you sign that contract? 803-0550 is the phone number. If you're on hold, stay there. We'll get to you when we come back. Rolling through your phone calls. What do you want to see them do with the fourth pick tonight? 7 o'clock. The NHL Draft will have coverage here on WGR all throughout the day. 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

0: Yeah.
1: I saw yesterday his, Brandon Ayuk posts cryptic message. There's nothing cryptic about what he's doing. These are not cryptic messages. He's telling you, I want to go to the Commanders. That's not cryptic. That became a buzzword, cryptic, for these like social media posts.
0: The receiver, any receiver tweet. I mean, some of them are actually cryptic, but...
1: Yeah, like Diggs, some of them are cryptic, like where you didn't really know what he was going to mean. Everyone knows what Brandon Ayuk means.
0: Yeah. He's kind of telling you right into the camera what he means.
1: 100%. I think he probably ends up in Washington. I mean, I don't know what the Niners are doing with him. Like, do they just... Are they just being bitter?
0: The report was, if they didn't trade him...
1: Yeah.
0: They were going to release him, and they haven't released him yet.
1: Right.
0: So, I don't know what's going on there.
1: And I can't imagine anything with his trade value is going well recently, so...
0: No.
1: Wouldn't expect that. More of your phone calls when you come back. George, stay on hold if you do. We'll get to you first up. And we got open phone lines for you. What should they do with the fourth pick tonight? 7 o'clock draft here in Buffalo. 803-0550 is the phone number. Joe DiBiase here on Jeremy and Joe. This is WGR.
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8: 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In the World Cup, the U.S. men's national team fell to Turkey 3-2 last night. Some other scores from yesterday: Ecuador beat Germany 2-1. The Netherlands beat Tunisia 3-1. Japan and Sweden drew 1-1, and Paraguay and Australia, they drew 0-0. Around the NFL, ESPN's Adam Schefter says it's more likely than not free agent defensive end Joey Bosa has played his last NFL snap. Brandon Ayuk said he would sign with the Commanders tomorrow. The 49ers cut him on his social media video. DeAndre Hopkins said he would love to play for a competitor at this point in his career. And the Steelers, they signed cornerback Amari Harvey, formerly of the Broncos. That's your Paddock Chevrolet Sports Update. Paddock Chevrolet with you for the extra mile since 1935. I'm Joe Calley for Western New York's Voice of the Fan, WGR.

0: yes on Nyes and no on Hellebuck. And there are a lot of prospects right now. Vigo, Bjork, and Chase Reed would be the top two for me that sound like excellent ideas. And I know I got to wait for them, and that's not necessarily ideal, but I feel like both of those guys at least would be great players for you down the road. 803-0550 is the phone number. George in Buffalo has a draft idea. What's up, George?
1: Hey, good morning. So what I would like to see them do, and then what I think they'll do, or what I'd like them to do is take four and one, either Kleber or Mirka, and get up to two to take Stenberg or McKenna if he falls for some weird reason. And what I think they'll do is I think they'll take that Vigo Bjork kid because he seems a little bit more like a Benson type, and nothing wrong with having two rats on your team. So thank you.
0: Yeah. Thanks, George, for the call. I don't know where San Jose stands today. They are a wild card team. I mean, they trade William Eklund, so everybody's reaction is, yeah, they are going to just sit there now and draft Stenberg. So they could do that, or are they the Robertson team? Or if they're that, then two is off the table. Because two suddenly is Dallas's, and I don't know if you're making a trade with them. But I think trading up to two for that price might depend on which one of those guys it is. Mirka probably would be the guy that it takes. I mean, Kleber, second-round guy, Michigan State right last year, I believe. Prospect defenseman. Like, he's in the Sabres system, Adam Kleber. Minnesota Duluth for him. I don't know that he has the value to go up to two. I mean, Mirka has interest around the league. It's why he has been thrown into all of these trades. That's why the Sabres did trade him to get Colton Parayko before he said no. Because St. Louis wanted him. And he was a top 10 pick for a reason. And there's nothing that happened in his first year of development to me that would have him be losing value. So, yeah, could that get you to two? I think that it probably could. And is Stenberg worth that over the guys you would pick at four? One of the appeals with him that we've talked about is he is more likely to step right into the league. Played against men last year in Sweden, did well doing it, and you could probably project him into an NHL lineup immediately. And any of the other guys beyond that, that's going to be more of a stretch. Chase Reed playing for the Sabres this year is a stretch. Vigo Bjork doing it this year at 5'9" is a stretch. But Stenberg doing it probably is going to have a really good chance of that happening. So, yeah, I'm not against that idea at all. The trade-up idea is there. San Jose, though, again, like I'm looking right now, like what is the latest for them? And I think a lot of it is just they're going to sit and make the pick at number two. Pierre LeBrun yesterday did say about Hellebuck that the Sabres are flirting with using number four on Hellebuck or Nyes, among others. He mentioned three teams that are in on Hellebuck: Florida, Buffalo, and hello, Carolina.
2: Oh, okay.
0: Carolina won the cup, and there was a story yesterday that they are willing to part with a pretty good package, but the first-round pick they're including is a late, late first-round pick. If those are the two teams that I'm bidding against, and it's only those two, I mean, maybe there are more, but those are just the three teams that LeBrun is mentioning, then what do I got to do to outbid them to get Hellebuck? Because I love the Hellebuck idea. I just don't think I want to trade four for it.
2: How upset would you be if they did do that? Like, think four? Tomorrow. Like, would it be?
0: It would be one of those where, like, right now, I would tell you I wouldn't do it, and tomorrow morning, I'd be real excited.
2: I'd be okay with it. I think I'm at.
0: Get me to opening night. Let's go win the cup. We got the best goalie in the world. Yeah, it'd be exciting. It would absolutely be exciting. Would it be smart? Would it be good value? I think you're overpaying.
2: Yeah.

0: want the player, though, and I want the player a lot. And maybe you could talk me into four if they're throwing something else in along the way. I'm not sure.
1: Devin Levi?
0: Well, if Levi's going to Winnipeg and then Winnipeg's sending something back that I can use.
1: Beef it up a little bit.
0: Yeah, that's an idea. Right, because Winnipeg's going to want a goalie back. But to me, that's got to be Lukanen.
1: Yeah, it could be Lukanen.
0: So if four is involved and Lukanen is involved, I better be getting something back.
1: Yeah,
0: if there's more to the trade, then I could get there. But I don't know that it takes four. I mean, if those are the three bidders, three biggest bidders, where does Carolina pick? Well, Carolina just won the Stanley Cup. So they are at the very, very end of the first round, 31. Ottawa's at 32 because they had to forfeit their pick and then they got it back, but they put it at the end of the first round. So Carolina is pick number 31. So I can beat that with 20, and I have young players that I can beat Carolina with. Oslund, Kulik, Helenius, if you really want to overpay. If you even consider him to be more valuable than the other two. Hellebuck, though, I don't feel like it should take the fourth pick. 20 and something else. When the other team in it is Florida, who continues to get talked about as the team that Hellebuck might want to go to, and they're trying to figure out ways to get it done and squeezing

0: negotiations are they have no interest in doing, I can outbid them. Like, the Sabres having the best offer on the table for Connor Hellebuck, to me, is a very good probability, even if they don't include the fourth pick. If they include the fourth pick, then I think it all comes down to just Hellebuck willing to move his no movement clause for here. If the answer is yes, then I think he's a Buffalo Sabre.
1: Well, Tage sat next to him at dinner. So, I mean, that should tell you everything you need to know, right?
0: That happened at the Olympics. You got a connection. You got a connection point.
1: Got a group chat. Maybe.
0: So, yeah, like, to your question, that's a good one. Like, if four was the deal, four for Hellebuck, I think a lot of people would really struggle with that. It would be pulling you in different directions. On one end, him being traded for the fourth pick, it feels risky, even though I think it's not as risky as it might sound. I don't think 33 is old for a goaltender.
1: I don't either.
0: I don't think $8.5 million per year is expensive for him. And I consider last year to be overstated for how bad it was for Hellebuck. It was a middle-of-the-road goalie season in the NHL. And that was his worst season in years. Maybe ever. His entire career. And it wasn't Bobrovsky, who was one of the worst goalies in hockey a year ago. It wasn't Jordan Binnington, who was the worst goalie in hockey a year ago. He was middle of the pack. And he had a knee injury. And he was on a bad team. So, I've got explanations for why it happened. And I've got a background in goaltending that shows if you're a top-level guy, unless you have a career-ending injury like Carey Price did where he had no cartilage left in his knee.
1: Right.
0: So what are you going to do? Like, it's over. Unless that happens, you are going to be a good goalie for a while. I remember Roberto Luongo being this. Roberto Luongo was not shot, but people thought he was done in his 30s. And then he went back to Florida. Vancouver, the contract was like really expensive, and he had even said he hated his contract at one point, but he had a decent year career in Vancouver. And then Vancouver trades him back to Florida at 34 years old. And Luongo's a Hall of Fame goalie, like Hellebuck. And he goes to Florida, and then he proceeds to have a five-year stretch from age 34 to age 38 with the Florida Panthers, where he posted save percentages of 921, excuse me, I skipped one, 924, 921, 922, 915, and 929. Now, with the age 39-year-old season, finally, it fell apart, 899. But he had Vezina votes at age 36 and at age 38. Bobrovsky winning the cup and playing at a high level at 37 and 36. Pekka Rinne going into his mid-30s as an excellent goaltender. He just made the Hall of Fame, right? And Rinne, I mean, he's a guy at 38 years old, had a 907, 36 years old, had a 918, won the Vezina at 35. That's 2 years from now for Hellebuck. Like, if you are a Hall of Fame caliber goalie and you don't have a career-ending injury, you're probably going to be really good into your late 30s. And Hellebuck is 33. So if he doesn't get the injury problems, and the knee injury, there doesn't sound like there's any concern about it. He had an operation, good as good, and it wasn't like a major thing. He didn't tear ligaments, right? Like, it was like a meniscus thing. So not major enough to be worried. If he doesn't get the big, big injuries, history tells you a goalie of this level has got five, maybe even six more great years left in him. So if they traded four for him, yeah, I would absolutely talk myself into this is good. This is aggressive. I am not going to sit on my hands and let the Florida Panthers storm back

0: take the Atlantic Division from me. I am going to fight back on that. And I lost Tuck. I lost Byram. My skaters are weaker. And what is one way I could counteract that? Well, one way is replacing them with guys that are as good. And you get go get Matthew Nyes. You could do that with Alex Tuck. I don't know how you're doing that with Bo Byram. I can't imagine between now and the start of the season they'll get a fourth defenseman as good as Bo Byram. I would expect and hope they're going to get somebody better than what they have right now, but I don't think they're getting a guy as good as Byram. So that's at least one spot where I'm downgrading. Maybe the kids show up and offset the Tuck, you know, loss. Hellebuck is how I offset it.
1: Yeah, he can offset that Byram loss.
0: He is, if he's the best goalie in the world, or if he's one of the five best goalies in the world all year long for me, then getting weaker on the blue line, yeah, I've offset that. And now I've got a guy going into playoff series that has questions, but I believe if the Sabres play him less than Winnipeg did, you are likely to get better results.
1: Exactly.
0: And I just want to see that. I'd want to take that out for a spin. If he underperforms in the postseason again, then he'll start getting the choker label even more than he already does. But I would want to bet on, he's a great goalie, he plays a million games. If he comes here and he plays 50 games, then I'm going to get better results in the postseason. Is that worth the fourth pick?
1: I mean, I feel like
0: if I win,
1: I think it could be argued.
0: Here's the question. You trade the fourth pick for Connor Hellebuck. What has to happen for that to be a good trade?
1: Deeper run at least than last season, right?
0: So just go further than you were a year
1: Eastern
0: ago?
1: Eastern Conference Final or a Stanley Cup.
0: Does it have to be team-oriented? What if he wins the Vezina?
1: That's also, I mean, that very well could be as well. If he has a personal performance year that excels what he's done in Winnipeg,
0: yep.
1: I think that is a win. He's playing a top-tier level for you.
0: I mean, there would be multiple ways to answer this too, right? Like, it's that. It's what you started with. I think that's where most people would start. How far am I going?
1: Mm-hmm.
0: He's my goalie, and I'm making the playoffs. How far am I going? Did I go to the finals? And did I only do it once? How long does he play well? I mentioned you could play for 5-6 years at this level. You also could play for 2 or 3. I would guess that it's more closer to the 5 or 6. But if I got 3 great years out of Hellebuck, that probably isn't worth the fourth pick, or is it? That's the question. How many years would it take? I'll put a poll up on that.
1: Yeah.
0: Because if I got 5 great years out of it, yeah, I think that's worth it.
1: I would agree. Also, just the way they slammed the window open this year, that's a win now move, is it not? Like that's so if they are able to do that in 3 years and then he kind of slides after a few, I think you get your worth out of that no matter what.
0: Yep. 4 for him would just be really interesting, and I think it's the type of trade we'd be talking about a lot. The risk of it, the strategy of it, the mentality of it. Mm-hmm. I would, as much as I would wrestle with the value of it, I would respect the hell out of it.
1: Yeah.
0: Because that is a GM that's not afraid to pay something big and is not doing it for Bo Byram. No offense to Bo Byram, but there's a difference to me between I'm trading for Bo Byram using the fourth pick and I'm trading for Connor Hellebuck. It is I'm using a pick to project a guy that's never done the role he wants is going to do it for me. And Chicago, that's a trade that is not about winning the cup. That is a trade that is about I need to start competing for playoff spots or else I'm going to get fired. And that to me is more desperation than what the Sabres would be doing. Hellebuck, you're not projecting him to do anything. He is incredible. You are doing something that is acquiring one of the best players in the world. So that is different than I'm just trying to get better so that I don't get fired, which is how I see the Chicago trade. This would be, I am trying to win the trophy. That's why I'm doing it. And bleep them picks. I'm going to go win. still feel like I wouldn't do it. I want to be able to get him for something else. I want to be able to get Hellebuck for for 20, and something on top of that. Lukanen, of course, would be a part of it. I want to think you can get him without including four. But we'll see. Maybe it does take that. 803-0550 is the phone number. Luke in Silver Creek is next up. What's up, Luke?
2: Hey, good morning, guys.
0: Morning.
2: So I feel like a lot of what has to do with the urgency that a team operates with has to do with the age of their core. Obviously, an older core, you might move a little quicker to get things done and get a chip in your window. And obviously, our core is very young. But Lindy's only on a two-year contract, so I think that could have something to do with the haste that Yarmo operates with. So I'll hang up and listen, and go Sabres.
0: Yeah, thanks, Luke, for the call. Jeremy's talked about this. Like, that the Bills, it's about winning one with Josh.
1: For Josh,
0: for Josh.
1: Yeah.
0: I mean, he's 30, so we're not at the end yet on that, and we're not near it yet. But why not the same mentality with Lindy? Lindy, who's been here for most of his life.
1: Every decade of the team's existence, there's been a crossover with Lindy Ruff.
0: Yeah, I mean, the man arrived here in 1979 and is still here. And is poured into this organization and broke the playoff drought and played a big part in it. Pushed all the right buttons. Everything he seemed to do in the playoffs was the right thing. You know, and he wasn't afraid to put Hellenius in the lineup and move lines around that had been together since December, right? Like, Tage, Tuck, and Krebs had been playing together for months. And finally, Lindy said, I'm breaking them up. It's not going well. And I don't think every coach would have done that. You know, the way he managed the end of the series against Montreal and, you know, they outplayed him in those final games. Like, deserved a win. You'd want to win one for him. And that doesn't mean you have to trade everything because I have to win in the next 2 years or who cares. But I would have a little bit of that in me. Yeah. Go trade for Connor Hellebuck because let's win the cup with Lindy as the coach. If you think they're capable of winning the cup, go win the cup now. The story that it would be if Lindy was the one to do it, like it was when he was the one to break the playoff drought. And I'm still bitter about the Jack Adams Award. So, you know, anything you want to get in terms of hardware on Lindy's resume right now? The cup, I mean, it is the one thing he doesn't have that the other coaches around him all-time do. All-time wins in the National Hockey League for a coach. Lindy is fourth with 950. And of the top 10 coaches all-time in wins, he is the only one that doesn't have a Stanley Cup. Bowman, the guys above him, Bowman has 9, Quenneville 3, Maurice 2, Lindy none. So, yeah. Some urgency. But my urgency wouldn't be because of that. It's like almost it's a bonus. It's a cherry on top. I want urgency because I want to win a championship, and I think this team is capable of doing it if they make the right moves. They're close enough where, yes, they could do it next year, but you might want them to make a move or two before really feeling secure in that. Dominic is next up. Hey, Dominic.
3: Hey, how's it going, Joe and Joe? I was just calling basically pretty much piggybacking on similar to what you were saying. I feel like I don't want prospects. I mean, I feel like in the NHL draft, like 1 and 2 are already right off the bat. 4 isn't going to do anything for us this year, maybe not next year. So I just want players that can play now. And I feel like this offseason is kind of a blanket statement for the offseason in general. It's just like, I feel like the Buffalo Bills should be like a cautionary tale on how not to win a championship. Like, they've been the best team at literally like everything for 5 years now and still won nothing. And I just don't want the Sabres do the same thing and be like, oh, we'll just kind of like plop a guy here and there and fill in some holes. Like, no, go like all in, like just go for it before you're too good for too long and you get leapfrogged like the Bills did because you don't have high picks and blah, blah, blah, because your record's good. Like, we got leapfrogged by the Patriots, the Broncos. I'm not saying they're better than us, but you know what I mean? They've caught up. And so I just basically just saying, like, I want the Sabres to just go for it like they can win the Cup this year. And that's all.
0: Yeah, me too. Me too, Dominic. I want to see them challenge the moves Florida has made. They got Brady Tkachuk. They're already a loaded roster. I've got to go through them, probably. I've got them. I've got Tampa. I've got Montreal. This division's going to be tough. And the Sabres are a great team. But you want to keep up? It's going to be an arms race. Montreal is involved in a lot of these rumors, too. Like, they're not going to sit on their hands and do nothing. Maybe Tampa does nothing just because they're one of these teams that I think has, like, no cap space. The Sabres have some. Tampa is at... they have a little. $13 million. So they might do something. And Florida's probably done.
1: But yeah, I would assume that's the end. That's probably all they can do, right? Their picks are gone, like you said, and cap space is minimal at this point.
0: We'll keep hearing them mention, though, when it comes to Hellebuck. I just can't believe they're going to do that.
1: It's the TBOC group chat. That's the only thing that's doing it.
0: By the way, one name we have not talked about today is Zach Werenski.
1: Ah, yeah.
0: What is that? That is, he is the Norris Trophy winner. Yarmo drafted him. He obviously was with Yarmo in Columbus for years. And he probably wants out. That's what it sounds like. I listened to The Sheet yesterday with Jeff Merrick, and they had Aaron Portsline on, who covers the Blue Jackets. We've had him on the show from The Athletic. And I don't know, listening to them talk about it, two guys that are pretty much in the know, I just feel like Werenski is another one of these star players that you should be thinking about getting moved. And I don't know. What's that? That is a guy that's on par with Dahlin. I said earlier this segment, you're not getting a guy that's as good as Bo Byram. I mean, that guy is way better than Bo Byram.
1: That would what a blue line you'd have if you made that move. Like,
0: yeah, I don't see any rumors about him otherwise, though. It's just more his dissatisfaction about it, that he probably wants out, but I haven't seen any trade rumors attached to it. Maybe Werenski's the idea. Man, that would be something, though. He's Dahlin. You are two Dahlins now. You got the best defense pair ever.
1: Mm-hmm.
0: Like Scott Niedermayer, Chris Pronger level defense pair.
1: I kind of want that. Now that we're talking about it, I'm starting to itch for it.
0: Yeah, give me the break. I'm going to look around and see if there's any rumors about Werenski, but I haven't seen any. 803-0550 is the phone number. More of your phone calls when we return. The World Cup as well. And if you're waking up to the news of what happened last night, because it happened late last night, the U.S. did fall against Turkey late, but the game meant nothing to the standings and who they're going to play. So we'll tell you more about that, and we'll have Nick Mendola in along the way. Paul as well coming up at 8. Loaded show, Mike Morial at 9, and time for your phone calls, especially over the next half hour. So line them up. You got the break here. Call in. Let me know. What do you want to do with the fourth pick? We'll also update our poll when we come back on what you want to see them do with the pick. Nyes, Hellebuck, draft a forward, draft a defenseman. There's a lot of options for Yarmo in the draft tonight. 7 o'clock for round one of the NHL draft. Paul Hamilton, Brian Koziol, Brayton Wilson, Joe Calley. He'll be in the bowl down on the draft floor.
1: In the bowl.
0: In the bowl. He'll be involved as well. Stay tuned. It's Jeremy and Joe. This is WGR.

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0: Belknap-a ring.
1: Yeah, I mean, if I'm not drafted here, I want to be a villain wherever I go. So, I guess if that's how it goes, then that's how it goes.
2: Gavin McKenna on being a villain in Buffalo.
3: He said, if I'm not drafted here.
2: Well, he won't be drafted here, so.
3: No, he won't, but.
2: Right? He won't be drafted here. What would it cost?
3: What are the odds on that, I wonder?
2: John Shaka did say that he had taken calls about the number one pick, but they have settled on the number one pick, and they're not entertaining those. Hey, he was a Penn State kid. We know about Terry Pegula and Penn State. I don't think you can get to one. I don't think. 803-0550 is the phone number. Couple things coming up. We got your phone calls coming up. Got a Bill who is on record guaranteeing multiple Super Bowls.
3: What?
2: So let's all take a thought. Think about who you think that might be. So that's coming up. World Cup talk with Nick Mendola in the next hour as well. The U.S. falls last night to Turkey in the final seconds, but luckily for the standings, it did not really matter. They win the group, and they will play Bosnia. Before we get to your calls again, there was a report a couple of days ago about Zach Werenski in Columbus. Connection with Jarmo, Norris Trophy winning defenseman, and there's been a lot of smoke about him. Pierre LeBrun said on Werenski, he has not asked for a trade, but teams around the league believe that that is coming. So that kind of makes him available. I would imagine teams are calling then. So no trade demand yet, but it's coming, according to LeBrun via other teams around the league. 803-0550 is the phone number. What do you want tonight with pick number four? Frank Upstate is next up. Hey, Frank.
4: Hey, guys. Good morning. Can you hear me all right?
2: Morning. Yep. Go ahead.
4: Yeah, I think it's just awesome that we're talking about big-name players for once. It's, like, such a big change. Like, I had to paint a picture for you. Like, picture we're in a WWE ring in 2020. Jack Eichel and Sam Reinhart are both on the ground waiting to get counted out. All of a sudden, the lights go out. You hear Undertaker's theme music, and then Dom comes running from the stands. I can't think of his name right now. Oh, Michael Frolik. Like, thank God we don't have to worry about that. And I'm excited for the draft, but I still think we should trade the four pick for getting somebody for a replacement for Bo Byram, because I think their most important part is our blue line. Thanks. Have a great day.
2: Yeah, bye. Thanks. I had no idea what name he was about to throw out there when he couldn't think of who was walking down the stands.
3: Me neither.
2: And ended up being Michael Frolik. Yeah, okay. I said this earlier. I think tonight is arguably the most exciting draft for the Sabres of my lifetime because of how good they are with a top five pick and uncertainty. The Eichel draft's great. The Dahlin draft is great because you know you're getting an elite player, but you knew who they were picking all day, all week, all month. You knew who they were going to take. Tonight, I have no idea who they're going to end up with. No idea. It could be Viggo Bjork. It could be Chase Reed. It could be Matthew Knies.
3: Connor Hellebuck.
2: It could be Connor Hellebuck. It could be, probably can't be Jason Robertson, but maybe. Who else could it be? It could be Zach Werenski. You just mentioned, like, Jarmo, if someone's calling about him, it's got to be Jarmo. I'd bet my life he's called at least once just to see. And maybe he just got told the answer is no. But could it be Larkin? Could be so many guys. And that's drama, and that is not something you get at every draft. Even when you're bad. Like, again, Toronto, like, cool night for them, the Leafs fans. You're drafting Gavin McKenna. You're drafting first overall. You're not learning anything. You know what's happening tonight. I guess, actually, Toronto, bad example, because there are outside factors. The pick, there isn't any drama. They know they're taking McKenna. But they're Knies, right? Like, they don't know if they're trading Matthew Knies tonight. And that could happen on the stage. So that moment could be incredible if it happens. If I were handicapping it, just speculating, looking at all the reports and all the rumors,

0: rumors and everything you hear over the course of the last week, nobody should be considered a favorite. This is one of those where it's a golf tournament. You're betting on a golf tournament, and everybody's plus money. Nobody is more likely than a coin flip to be the guy you get. So, not likely, not probable, but I think I'd want to put Nyes number one. Who they end up with tonight, who we wake up tomorrow morning, and they have acquired via the fourth pick. Above all the prospects, above all the other trade ideas, I think I want to put Nyes number one. There's smoke about it. I think there's going to be a willingness to trade him via Toronto because that is there's too much being said about it. He's on the market. They're going to pull it back now. They've been talking to everybody for weeks, months, going back to the trade deadline.
1: Yeah, didn't they have the deal done and it just didn't get done in time?
0: Yeah, 1 minute late to Montreal. And the Sabres were in on it then. They're reportedly in on it now. Toronto wants a top 10 pick. And the Sabres went out and got a top 10 pick. And he's friends with Josh Doan.
1: Doesn't like the GM,
0: probably
1: arguably.
0: Probably doesn't like the GM
1: allegedly,
0: in Toronto.
1: Yeah.
0: Toronto needs defensemen. And guess what? You're probably getting at number four, the best defenseman in the draft. Yeah, I think I'd want to put Nyes number one. And I'd pick one of the prospects for number two. I think I'd want to put one of the prospects above Hellebuck or anybody else that would be a trade. Robertson
1: is
0: I might want to put Chase Reed second. I might want to go, if I were power ranking it, who they're going to end up with tonight, most likely. It's going to be Nyes one and Chase Reed two. That's just, you know, spitballing.
1: For some reason in my brain, I feel like Hellebuck's more likely than not. Nyes, but
0: than
1: like
0: drafting?
1: Yes. I think if Nyes doesn't, I think they're going to find a way to get Hellebuck. There's too much smoke for them to just not.
0: Well,
1: and if it's going to take the fourth pick, I think they would do that if Nyes isn't going
0: to
1: happen.
0: That would go to the idea that Hellebuck is their plan B right now. That they would do it, but they'd rather do something else. But trading for Hellebuck would be, we are doing something with this pick. That would truly be, we don't want to make this pick. We want to get better right now. And this guy might not be the position we're hoping for, but he makes us better right now. Unequivocally, he makes us better right now. You can't argue the other side of it. I mean, it's goalie. It's some point, it's a roll of the dice. But if you're making a bet on who's going to give you more next season, Connor Hellebuck or Ukko-Pekka Luukkonen, and you ask 100 people in the league, all 100 are taking Connor Hellebuck.
1: Sure.
0: So that makes you better. Yeah, maybe.
1: And he fills that Bo Byram void a little bit, not being a defenseman, of course, but
0: yep,
1: pads that a little bit.
0: When we come back, which Bill is guaranteeing multiple Super Bowls? Stay tuned.
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6: 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The United States has already won Group D, but still has to get through 90 minutes against Turkey before starting knockout play. The USA is coming off back-to-back wins at a World Cup for the first time since 1930. Turkey is already eliminated and has been one of the tournament's biggest disappointments. I'm Mike Conti.
0: Hey, it's Sneaky Joe DiBiase here for Signals. The 4th of July is right around the corner. I mean, a couple of weeks away. Not even. 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
2: All right, which Bill, in an article at The Athletic, Tim Graham,
3: oh boy,
2: has guaranteed multiple Super Bowls. Mostly guaranteed. I mean, he doesn't say the word guarantee, but you might be able to guess it. C.J. Gardner-Johnson, really good piece from Tim Graham about his days in Houston and how that ended there, and it's a really good story about. He's interesting.
3: Yeah.
2: So, he's would definitely cat. Recommend it. The one quote I did just want to pick out, though, for here is, quote, "I'm going to win the next 2 out of 3 Super Bowls. How? Look at where they placed me at. Look who's my quarterback. I've got a bleeping fighting chance it's over with." 2 of the next 3 Super Bowls.
3: Inject that in my veins. Come on.
2: All right.
3: He's a talker, but he's that kind of a guy too, though. He's a hype man. So
2: yeah,
3: loud guy in the locker room, everything you'd probably want to motivate everybody. So
2: yeah, I think he's gonna be fun.
3: I do too.
2: I'm hoping in a good way.
3: Does he get ejected for saying something crazy? Is the
2: over,
3: question
2: over under on C.J. Gardner-Johnson ejections? How about I'll put it at 1.
3: Over under 1 on the season?
2: Yeah, so 1, no one gets paid. Over 2, under 0.
3: I'd probably take over.
2: Over 2 times?
3: Yeah, maybe. Goes a little crazy out there.
2: How many times has he been ejected in his career?
3: I don't know. He might not have had all that many ejections. He might stop before that gets to that point.
2: He hasn't been ejected since December of 2024.
3: Okay, so a season.
2: Yeah.
3: Ejection-free season. But does it say what for?
2: He got 2 unsportsmanlike conduct penalties. The first, he got in an altercation with Diami Brown of Washington. The second, he got for taunting.
3: Okay.
2: Because you get 2. You get 2 and you're out. So it wasn't like one action, but yeah. When we come back, Paul Hamilton, what's going to happen tonight? Talk about with Paul next. Jeremy and Joe here on WGR.
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0: ESPN's Adam Schefter says it's more likely than not that free agent defensive end Joey Bosa has played his last NFL snap. Brandon Ayuk said he would sign with the Commanders tomorrow if the 49ers cut him on a social media video yesterday. And DeAndre Hopkins said he would love to play for a competitor at this point in his career. It's your Paddock Chevrolet Sports Update. 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I'm Joe Calley for Western New York's Voice of the Fan, WGR.
1: It's Paul Hamilton.
2: It's NHL draft night. Well, I guess it's draft day right now. 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Paul Hamilton now on the Wester Hotline. Good morning, Paul. This should be a pretty fun day, I think. I think Sabre fans are pumped up just because the team is good and they have a top five pick, which isn't usually the case.
3: Yeah, I mean, I know everybody's had envy of teams that have been able to do that. It's like, yeah, we won the Stanley Cup, and we also have the second overall pick because of a trade we made like 2 years ago or something. And, you know, so Now Buffalo, they didn't win the Stanley Cup, but, of course, they have gotten quite a bit better, made the playoffs, got two rounds in, almost made the conference finals, and now they have that situation where they have a high pick. And, you know, whatever happens, I mean, it's going to be good. I mean, even if you have to make the pick, I think most people, and I would say it's better for the Buffalo Sabres if they can make a very good big trade with that pick. But if they have to make the pick, it's obviously not the end of the world.
2: Right. I'm trying to think of a move they could make tonight that wouldn't at least have people be excited. We just talked about like Hellebuck a little bit, Paul. And there was it LeBron who said that the fourth pick was in discussion? I think was the way he put it for him. And, like, that's not a trade I would make. No. That's one where, though, it would be a combo of, like, half the people saying that that is not a good deal for you value-wise, and then a lot of people are also really excited because you also just got one of the best goalies in the world.
3: Yeah, it wouldn't necessarily be the player. It's I just don't give up
2: the price.
3: I would not give up the fourth pick for a goaltender. I just would not.
2: Right. And do you feel like that idea is more on, not the back burner, but it more is the plan B anyway? Like that, I think there's an indication from all corners that they want to improve the team, that they would like to make a trade tonight to improve the team, and that maybe they'd be open to that being a goaltender, but that they prefer it being somebody up front?
3: Yeah, absolutely, yes. If you get better, you get better. I mean, obviously you want to get better, but I think it's more important to get better up front right now. I think their goaltending's fine, and I've heard Kekalainen twice now say that we're probably going to just run our goaltending back. You know, he didn't say 100% for sure, but he said, I think something like, I'm paraphrasing, as of now, that's our plan, is to run this run the goaltending back. And you know, he felt maybe people were too hard on the goaltending. He even said, you know, the goaltender lets in one bad goal or has one bad game, and the people in this room all of a sudden, you know, the goaltending's awful type of a thing, and they're all over him. And so, which isn't true either, I mean. But it's so, you know, he's said it twice now that they're pretty much going to run the goaltending back, but he also has said, no matter what you're talking about, if you can get better at any position, then you get better.
2: Right. By the way, for tonight's draft, covering it, you'll be at the stadium, right?
3: Yeah. Yeah. It's okay. Me at the stadium, and then on the air, we'll be up in the radio booth as far as Brian and Brayton Wilson, and then your friend Joe Calley there will be covering it down on the floor with the players that are down there. So we're going to be all over the place.
2: Do you hate the setup in that way, like that it isn't centralized anymore and everybody's down on the floor?

0: together?
1: Yes, I looked forward to it. Even before I was traveling and, you know, way back when, I've always been going to the draft, always looked forward to it. It's a central location where the teams are all there. You've got the top players all there. You've got all the media in one place. It's the only opportunity you get where, you know, media from all over the NHL are there, and you get a chance to interact with them again, and in a setting where you kind of you're all together. So it's really, you know, number one, a lot of fun, and number two, it just makes it better to cover the thing. I mean, GMs would come back, you know, they're on the floor. We were in the risers there, but there was a little wall there between us. They'd come back and chat, you know, and almost every GM at some point would come back to the wall and chat with reporters and that type of thing. So it was just, I think, a really good way to do it. But the NHL is all about saving money, and this saves owners a lot of money. It saves teams headaches of having to pack up all their notes, all their scouts, and pretty much move their operation to another city. Now, the Sabres had to do that, but they didn't have to go to another city. They just had to move their operation from downtown to Orchard Park.
0: Right. Yeah, I liked it too that way. I mean, I would look forward to every year this GM got up and went over to the other table. Are we getting something there? It feels like maybe the owners like this because, like you said, the cost. Yeah. Yarmo kind of spoke to it, though, that it sounds like, I've heard other GMs say this too, that the GMs might prefer the centralized, but they're not the ones making that call.
1: Kevin Adams did too. You know, he talked about it before he left that, you know, he liked the centralized part of the draft too.
0: Yeah. So in terms of tonight, in making the pick, if they were to make the pick, Paul, do you have a preference or a thing you don't want to see the Sabres do tonight? Like there's a little bit of discussion on one of the players, Viggo Bjork, just because he's maybe a Zach Benson clone, but that's another 5'9 forward. There's the defenseman idea that sometimes can take a year or two. What do you look at from them prospect-wise as being a good or maybe not so good idea?
1: Honestly, Bjork seems to be the idea that a lot of people like the most for the Buffalo Sabres. You know, that's he gets talked about the most. You know, as far as, you know, when people are trying to figure out who the Sabres might take, especially if the top three forwards are off the board, you know, when Buffalo picks at four, instead of taking the top defenseman, then, you know, well, how about you take Bjork? So there's been an appetite for that. And I have the Hockey News draft preview open. Mm-hmm. They got Bjork going 12th. They rank him 12th.
0: Wow, that's the lowest I feel like I've seen him.
1: Yeah, so I think that's the lowest I'd seen him, too. So I was just thumbing through this as we were talking.
0: Yeah.
1: And but they have Malhotra ranked 6th, which some people have him higher also. And a lot of people have him going to the Vancouver Canucks at 3, where the Hockey News has Chase Reed at 3. They, of course, have McKenna, Stenberg, and then Reed, Vernoff, Carrolls, and then Malhotra. As the way they rank it through the top 6.
0: Bjork, it's funny, like I'm at Elite Prospects right now because they have a little section where they show where he's been ranked by everybody, and there it is. Yeah, there's Hockey News at number 12. Some places he's as high as 3. And isn't that always true, Paul, of the 5'9 guy in the top of the draft? Is there's like this crazy variance to where he could go? Like wasn't that Caulfield a couple years ago too, where like people thought he could go top 5 and he ended up going, like, he went beyond the Sabres. I don't remember where he went, like 15th. Benson fell his year. Like sometimes those guys do just fall because they're not big players.
1: Now the Sabres have spent some time drafting bigger players recently because it was for a while all Adams wanted was Team Munchkin. And, you know, a lot of, like, 2 of the 3 youngsters who will probably make the Sabres next year are smaller players. They're good players, and their size doesn't seem to hinder them at all in the National Hockey League, in their young National Hockey League career, and Helenius and, of course, Östlund. Mm-hmm. But, you know, Savoy was small. Östlund was small. Kulik's a little bit bigger. But, you know, then all of a sudden, they just, you know, then Benson gets drafted. He's small, but the second-round pick is Anton Wahlberg, who's been learning how to be a good, you know, power forward down in Rochester for the past couple of years. Of course, I've talked a lot about Kleber and Sturbeck, big right-handed shooting defenseman who they took in the second round. So they've the drafting that they've done recently has been getting off of that small, like almost exclusively small guys and getting some larger guys. So if they wound up drafting another small one, and but he's got the talent, you know, that's I think the organization has gotten itself bigger the last couple of years.
0: Yeah, the other thing, too, that while they are small,

0: that kind of sounds like what Bjork might be too, like high motor, high competitiveness, wins battles along the wall. Like, I'm just reading from a draft guide here. Like, it feels like he might fit into what they have in a skill set with their other small, you know, forwards coming up.
1: Yeah, that's what I meant with Östlund and Hellenius.
0: Right.
1: Even though they're small, it doesn't hinder them.
0: Right.
1: I mean, it they don't shy away from contact. They don't shy away from being in the hard areas. And of course, Benson always falls into these comments I'm making now. I don't think I have to even bring up his name. Everybody knows he's in the hard areas. And what amazes me about Benson is he can protect a puck on his hands and knees.
0: Right.
1: And he doesn't lose it. And that just blows me away how somebody that small gets into battle and wins battle. And sometimes he is on his hands and knees, but he's still winning the battle.
0: Mm-hmm.
1: And so that has amazed me ever since he came into the NHL, how good he is at protecting pucks and winning battles that way.
0: Paul, if they're up at four and the best idea for them or the best player available is a defenseman, do you feel like that – I don't think that would stop them from doing it by any means. Do you feel like, though – I would wonder what that would mean about Roddy Mertka immediately. Like, would it make him more tradable this offseason?
1: Yeah, because, you know, a lot of the talk, you know, as far as, well, who's the best defenseman? Chase Reed. A lot of people feel this is a number one pair guy. Not right off the bat. You know, again, we're probably talking maybe next year, maybe a year down the road, you know, but maybe 2 years down the road. But when he settles in, he's being talked about as a number one pair defenseman. So there's nothing wrong with that, but, you know, as you mentioned, the Sabres are already – they've got three studs, and they're all signed for long term. So Chase Reed, if he were a Sabre, once he developed, probably wouldn't even get the opportunity to be a first-pair defenseman. He would be down with Power, or you know, or maybe with Samuelson if Power wound up with Dahlin, or because that's all interchangeable, I think, the top three the Sabres have. And so he, you know, he wouldn't even probably get that opportunity with Buffalo, nor I think will Mertka. That's why I said, you know, does Crevier help them just get to Mertka or Kleber? You know, give them another year or two where he can play a role maybe in the top four, but it gets you to your two studs. And then if you draft Chase three, well, now you got three studs in your organization that you're going to try to develop.
0: Right. The other thing about Reed is, like, he's not small. He's 6'3", but he moves, and the skating is there, and he's offensive too. And the way Lindy Ruff and the Sabres play, I don't know if Lindy would still be here 3-4 years from now when Reed is, like, becoming fully formed. But I don't know, Paul. Like, their blue line is so active and attacking that any defenseman you lay out in front of me where you tell me, like, oh, that's this guy, I feel like, okay, perfect. Like, Buffalo is where you'll get the most out of a player like that.
1: And don't forget, the Sabres drafted the best defenseman in Rasmus Dahlin. They felt he was first overall, and they felt Owen Power was the best defenseman first overall. It took both of them 4 years to become Rasmus Dahlin and Owen Power. It wasn't until Don Granato really took the pressure off Rasmus Dahlin and defended him every time he went to a podium, whether people will ask about him or not, that it gave Dahlin the confidence to finally, you know, say, hey, I am good, and I'm going to start playing that way. But that was 4 years into his
0: – Yeah.
1: And I think Rasmus Dahlin is probably going to be a better defenseman than Chase Reed. So, yeah, could somebody be like Schaefer did last year and just jump right in? Yeah, it happens. You know, Quinn Hughes has done it, and Makar has done it. But we're talking about elite there.
0: Right. Yeah, it really is forgotten that Dahlin, like, that third year when Kruger was the coach, it was not going well at all.
1: No.
0: And I remember being, like, not afraid of him leaving or anything, but afraid of him not being a great player, basically.
1: I think we probably talked about it. It's like,
0: sure,
1: is he what he's supposed to be, or was he overhyped? It got to that point where those conversations were being had.
0: Right. And it certainly obviously turned around from there. So those are a couple of the names for the Sabres at number four tonight. Do you feel like if they don't trade four, they're going to trade 20? Like, I don't know, Paul. It feels like the odds of them making both picks tonight just seems so slim.
1: He wants to trade everything and everybody. I mean,
0: right.
1: That's the
0: he wants to be in on. It sounds like they're in on almost everything.

0: least. For us to sit here and say, well, do we think they're running? He wants to do. It's like I guess he would say to us, what's the offer?
1: Mm-hmm.
0: Yeah, I want to trade. Yeah, I want to get the team better. But what's the offer type of a thing? So,
1: right.
0: You know, to say, well, is he going to trade 20? He's going to talk about it. That's for sure. I'll guarantee you he already has talked about it. Whether it's 4, 20, 45, you know, whatever that may be. The only thing he probably has not talked about trading is Darlene Samuelson and Power. Mm-hmm. Other than that, if somebody wants to call and have a conversation, I'm sure he's willing to have it.
1: Yeah. Would you include
0: Tage? Maybe Benson might fall in that category too.
1: Tage? Not all the way?
0: I don't think it would have to be
1: like a monster. Yeah.
0: A monster type of a trade. Now, he's not looking to trade Tage, but I don't think he would hang the phone up.
1: Right. The thing about Thompson,
0: I think he'd hang the phone up with those three defensemen.
1: Right. The thing about Thompson too, Paul, is as all of these new contracts are coming in and hearing about what guys are about to get, Thompson making $7.1 million for the next 4 years is good. I mean, that might be the most, you know, he might be one of the most underpaid players in the league. I don't think might. Like, I think he just is. I think if he were on the open market today, what would he get? Would he get what Robertson's asking for, like $14 million per year?
0: Yeah, I don't know if he'd get that much, but...
1: But he'd get a lot more than he has.
0: Definitely would get a lot more than he has. And you know, I bet two guys, Samuelson and Thompson, are probably sorry they signed those long-term contracts. For a while, everybody was, you're paying that much money for Samuelson? Are you out of your mind? That guy stinks. Blah, blah, blah, blah. Mm-hmm. Now it's like, wow, look at this nice contract they have for Samuelson.
1: Right. I think Power's going to fall in that category too, right, at $8 million.
0: I think he did by last year with the way he performed last year.
1: Right. On some of the ideas around the league, Paul. Jason Robertson, last night, the story from Elliot Friedman that he turned down 8 years, $15 million per year from Seattle. There also was a report about him turning down St. Louis. Do you think it's a waste of time to be thinking about him? I don't know. It kind of sounds like he has a destination in mind, unless you think Buffalo would be that much more appealing to him than Seattle or St. Louis.
0: I'll tell you what. I wouldn't. Maybe you would. I would not pay him $15 million. I don't think he's worth that. I think he's a very, very good hockey player, but $15 million, and I know things are changing in the NHL. I get that. But, you know, I wouldn't. Mm-hmm. I just don't think that.
1: Do you have a bigger problem with the money than maybe what it would cost to trade for him? It would probably cost the fourth pick, I would assume. But
0: oh, absolutely. Yeah. I guess I'm too hung up on the money.
1: Yeah.
0: Than to even get to what it would cost to get him. If I could get comfortable with the money, then I probably would think more about, you know, what it would cost to get him. But I don't know. And again, I understand how things are changing in the NHL. Totally get it. And people might be sitting there going, yeah, but that's the cost of doing business now. You know, you get a top goal scorer, it's going to cost you $15 million. So it's just like, yeah, that I can't maybe disagree with that. I just, that player is a very, very good player. There's just no question about it. But I just don't think he's a $15 million player. I just don't. But this is also, what do I call this time of year all the time? Stupid time. He is only 26. You know, he'll be 27 next month, so let's call him 27. Mm-hmm. So, you know, you got that. But, you know, and he did score 45. He has been a 40-goal scorer three different times in this league and a 35-goal scorer in another. So... he definitely is talented, and somebody might say, well, yeah, with that kind of production, if you're going to pay somebody $15 million, he's the guy. Mm-hmm. You know, so, but for some reason, that's what's hanging up in my head. And I could be wrong on that, and I'm sure there's people out there that disagree with that, but I just wouldn't want to pay him $15 million.
1: Yeah, no, it's I totally understand that. Like, it is a lot. I mean, it's $5 million more we're talking about than basically what Alex Tuck got. So, like, I might lean towards, like, I would do it, but it wouldn't just be easy. And you'd have to make a lot work, right? Like, Jarmo Kekäläinen said this week, like, if they were going to sign Tuck to his number, they would have had to say goodbye to a few pieces. I mean, if you're signing Robertson, you'd have to say goodbye to even more than that. Like, it'd be tough for them to do that.
0: Okay, let me – Leon Draisaitl's 30.
1: Yep.
0: And here's a $14 million hockey player in the second year of his contract. So it's who in my mind, or you can talk about in your mind, who's the better hockey player? I think Leon Draisaitl by far.
1: I'd say Draisaitl. Yep.
0: By far. And that's no insult to Robertson. I think Robertson's a very good hockey player. I think Leon Draisaitl is one of the best hockey players in the National Hockey League, making $14 million. Mm-hmm. So now I know the money every year is going to keep larger and larger and larger. But that's what I have in my head when I'm thinking $15 million, because it wasn't that long ago. It wasn't like Thompson's contract that he signed, you know, what, three years ago or 4 years ago, whatever it was.
1: Yep.
0: And it's like it was just signed not too long ago. So in the 2025 season. So I would not make Jason Robertson more money than Leon Draisaitl.
1: What do you think it says for Seattle, by the way? Seattle is – Jason Botterill's clearly trying to take a big swing. He tried for Panarin at the deadline. He wouldn't go there. He's offering the bank for Robertson. He wouldn't take his money. I mean, if you're a Kraken fan this morning – I mean, what are you supposed to feel? I mean, we've kind of lived this life a little bit at times, right? Like,
0: sure,
1: hey,
0: sure.
1: Top players don't want to go there. That, by the way, Paul, is a little bit of an example of, hey, the taxes help. Like, Washington doesn't have state income tax like some of these other states. You better be a good team, too, though, because they're getting told no, not because of taxes, but because I'm sure players don't feel like they're ready to contend for a Stanley Cup.
0: And that's the thing, and I, you know, when Adams talked about palm trees and sun and taxes and all that, no, it's winning. It's winning. People have wanted to come to Buffalo when Buffalo wins. For 17 years, nobody wanted to be a Buffalo Bill. And then all of a sudden, Sean McDermott comes and straightens out the organization, and in comes Josh Allen. The Bills don't have any problem getting people come. People don't say, well, I don't want to go to Buffalo. I mean, they have no – people want to come play on a team with Josh Allen. When Breer and Drury were here and Miller, the Sabres had no problems getting people to come here. Nobody – no, I don't want to go to Buffalo. Are you kidding me? Mm-hmm. No, because they were an up-and-coming good team that some people thought were going to win the Stanley Cup the year that they got all the injuries. People thought the Sabres were going to win the Stanley Cup that year. It's winning, and that's what Seattle's a nice place. I don't think people say I want to go to Seattle, you know, but it's when they become more of a winning team, then we'll consider going to Seattle.
1: Lastly, Paul, do you remember in 2016 when coincidentally the Leafs also had the first overall pick, what the split was like in the crowd? Like, I guess I know you won't be at the arena tonight, but I'm wondering, like, what the, like, how many Leaf fans will get there?
0: It was insane.
1: Do you remember in 2016? Like, I'm guessing there were a million of them.
0: Oh, absolutely. It was insane. You know, it was like we were sitting in Toronto. So, they were there. They were going. That's the thing. I mean, people were saying, well, you know, as far as who's going to be, like, the media? Oh, the media will all be. No, the media actually, the Toronto media will be here. Vancouver's media will be here. Canadian media will be here. But other than people from ESPN, you know, who have the national broadcast or the NHL Network, those are the media that's going to be here. There's going to be no media other than the Toronto media and the Vancouver media, or really from around the league. They're doing the same thing I'm doing. I'm sitting with the team. I'm sitting with the GM. They're in their city, sitting with their GM. You know, that's where you need to be. So As far as, you know, there's going to be a lot of media here. No, it's just going to be basically the national media and, you know, the Canadian media coming down because the Canucks are at number three and Toronto's at number one.
1: Paul Hamilton on the Western Hotline. Thank you, Paul. Enjoy tonight, and we'll be listening.
0: Sounds good. Take care.
1: 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When we come back, if you missed the World Cup game last night, it was on late. Nick Mendola on the U.S.'s performance. What did Christian Pulisic look like as he returned from injury? And what are we going to get for USA in Bosnia, which is the matchup in the round of 32? All ahead with Nick here on WGR.
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2: 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In the World Cup, the U.S. men's national team fell to Turkey a 3-2 last night. Some other scores, Ecuador beat Germany 2-1, the Netherlands beat Tunisia 3-1, Japan and Sweden drew 1-1, and Paraguay and Australia drew 0-0. Around the NFL, ESPN's Adam Schefter says it's more likely than not. Free agent defensive end Joey Bosa has played his last NFL snap. DeAndre Hopkins said he'd love to play for a competitor at this point in his career. And Brandon Ayuk said he would sign with the Commanders tomorrow if the 49ers cut him yesterday on a social media video. It's your Paddock Chevrolet Sports Headlines. Paddock Chevrolet with you for the extra mile since 1935. I'm Joe Calley for Western New York's Voice of the Fan, WGR.
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3: McKenzie tries to load up the long throw. And down for the U.S. Ball's knocked down. Follow-up shot is a goal!
4: Sebastian Berhalter, great goal. Right from the edge of the box, ball bouncing. If you stayed up for it, maybe you hopefully you fell asleep before the last minute of the game. The U.S. falls to Turkey A, but they're going out of the group. Game didn't mean anything for the bracket or who wins the group, but they did fall 3-2. Nick Mendola, NBC Sports Soccer, FC Buffalo, now on the Wester Hotline. And I know Nick was up late watching it because he texted me at 1:42 in the morning and you were still awake.
5: Yes, and I was displeased by most of those facts.
4: Yes, right. So on that game, did it look good though? I mean, it felt like I watched the first half and then the second half is, I like these extended highlight packages that YouTube puts together for it. It felt like they were getting the chances, but from your perspective, what did the effort look like overall from them?
5: Yeah, I mean, I think you picked the wrong half, but what were you going to do? We had time zone problems. The first half I did not appreciate in almost every way, but once the lineups came out, and I mean, we expected some rotation. We knew that the four guys who were sitting on yellow cards and wanted to avoid an accumulation suspension, we knew that they wouldn't play, but Pochettino, the coach, changed 10 of the 11 guys. So given all that, you know, I think we've got some depth concerns. We're now in that position where we are thinking, well, let's hope that most guys don't get hurt. Let's hope that the starting 11, the preferred starting 11, and maybe two other guys are where you want to go. But, you know, the second half, they looked excellent. You know, they tied the score through Berhalter. And for about 35 minutes, I texted my friend this. It actually became the lead in my article at NBCSports.com. And it was there was a period of time in that game where I forgot for about a half an hour that the U.S. could lose. I was just in this spot where I was like, oh, yeah, this is those games where it's like, well, maybe we'll draw. But if there's going to be a winner, it's going to be the U.S. And then basically for those who did miss it, what happened was Austin Trusty, who was playing left back and was having an excellent game, he got his ankle rolled up with about 89 in the 89th minute, mm-hmm. and the U.S. could not use a sub. They had used up all their subs, so they had to play the last 8 minutes of stoppage time with essentially 10 and a half guys, and he was at the near post when the first cross comes in. And honestly, if he doesn't sprain his ankle, they probably get out of there.

0: with a 2-2 draw.
1: Yeah, he was having an excellent game before that. Were there guys that you were noticing that were in because of the situation, because of they had clinched the group, and guys that were on yellows? Anybody that you feel like from yesterday's game might have earned more consideration for playing time in the knockout round?
0: Yeah, I mean, I think Trusty for sure. He would have already been my pick if they were using a different center back in a game that really, really mattered. Lots of experience at Celtic in Glasgow, where he plays almost every game. I think he's an exceptional player. And Pochettino, again, he's having these moments in this tournament where he's using guys in different spots or with different tactics, and you're just realizing what a good manager he is. In fact, we already knew he wasn't going to come back to the U.S. He was going to go to club soccer, and I wouldn't be surprised if by the end of the tournament he's the number one name on the club market. I liked him. Berhalter, I think, was already firmly entrenched as the guy if a midfielder goes out. So I liked him a lot. And frankly, I don't know that anyone else besides Weston McKennie was very good yesterday.
1: Mm-hmm.
0: Right. The depth just wasn't great.
1: And do we not have a goal? We don't have a goalkeeper controversy after last night or anything?
0: No, and frankly, I was hoping for it. Matt Turner had played in a World Cup, the last World Cup. He has the experience of the big games. It's nothing against Freeze, who I think is fine. But for the first time, really, I mean, not counting Turner in the last tournament, the United States, our calling card, right? The thing that kept us in tournaments for 20 years was that we had a literally world-class goalkeeper. And just we haven't seen Freeze really tested in big, big games. And every game the rest of the way is going to be the biggest game of his life.
1: Yeah.
0: I mean, that's true for everybody, but by far the biggest game of his life.
1: Right. Pulisic comes on in the second half to get, you know, I think you had even mentioned this with us last week, like get him some minutes so that he's not going in cold after basically 3 weeks off. How did he look to you?
0: Electric. I mean, he looked like he hadn't missed any time, aside from the fact that, I mean, he could have easily scored a couple of goals. And, you know, his finishing didn't work, but some of it was the keeper. And there's every reason to feel great about how he's going to look with another few days to prepare for a winnable but difficult game.
1: So on that game, I watched a full Bosnia game when I tried to watch Italy make the World Cup at the qualifiers not that long ago, and that did not go their way. So I have a little bit of a respect for Bosnia. I know Italy played most of that game with 10 men, but here they go through the group stage, and they're the U.S. opponent. They're a huge favorite. Like, I was almost surprised to see how big in the betting odds the U.S. is favored, like minus 450 in some places. Is it a tricky opponent? Like, is it you should win but not take them lightly, or do you feel like they should blast Bosnia?
0: Oh, no, I think they should. It's the first part because there is some savvy on this team. Obviously, they've beaten Italy. That was huge. They had to win two huge games just to get to this tournament. The U.S. are favorites. They deserve to be favorites, but that is more about how good the U.S. has looked when they've been healthy and together, especially that first game. So, yes, definitely favorites, definitely should win. But that we have seen much stranger things than a team as savvy as Bosnia pulling out a win. And a lot of that has to do with, you know, Bosnia has been flying across the country as well, back and forth. Their first game was in Toronto. They've played in California and Seattle. Obviously, they'll be settled on the West Coast. But, they're a very, very good defense. Their back four is very, very good, and it doesn't even have to be their top back four. And they have a couple, you know, savvy operators, including an American-born player on the right wing. We hear a lot about the players who are not from America, who play for America, but Esmir Bacarevic comes from New England Revolution. His parents were Bosnian, and he has played every game for them and looked quite good. So, I would say it's a little bit like, the Bills in a wild card game.
1: Okay. This is a game where you would expect the U.S. to have the ball a lot?
0: Yes. Yeah, for sure. The U.S. really should get this done because I don't know over 90 minutes that Bosnia can keep the U.S. off the scoreboard and keep the U.S. from putting together numerous chances.
1: Last thing for you, Nick. The path right now, what we know about it, it's what? They would play Egypt down the road if everything goes chalk, and then Spain would be on their side of the bracket. So I feel like it ended up being pretty good, right? Like most of the heavy hitters are on the other side, but Spain is in their way, right, to get like really, really far.
0: It's true, but there's still a chance, and we expect that to change tomorrow. There's still a chance that Portugal is there with Spain, that it could be Portugal or Spain.
1: Okay.
0: But again, at this point, it is lining up very, very well for the United States. And again, I can't stress this enough, and I'm not trying to be a cheerleader here. Most of that path feels better because the U.S. have been, you know, very good for 60% of this tournament.
1: Absolutely. What's going on with FC Buffalo coming up?
0: Well, thank you very much. We have a huge game tomorrow night at Coyer Field. The men will be taking on Steel City, both teams on 20 points. They've played one further game than us, or we've played one further game than them, so need to get a big win, but we're really liking it. We have three players, Lavrok Stancic from Slovenia, Lucas Suarez from Brazil, and Ali Alomari from Lackawanna, New York, who have combined for an absurd amount of goals this year. It's a really exciting trident, and only two teams in the 70-team league have scored more goals than FC Buffalo. So, you know, even when the games are tough, we're entertaining.
1: All right, 75 and sunny tomorrow. Go get down to Coyer Field, check out some soccer if you're in the mood right now. Thanks, Nick, for getting up, and we'll talk next week.
0: Thanks, Joe.
1: Thanks, Nick. Nick Mandola on the Western Hotline. The U.S. plays Wednesday, by the way, if I didn't say that. Wednesday is the game against Bosnia at 8 o'clock. So, you know, no more of this 10 o'clock nonsense in the middle of a week. I'm very happy that game didn't matter last night, because if they played a game to win the group at 10 p.m. on a Thursday, it would have been devastating.
2: Oh, yeah. And the 8 o'clock's not even bad because it's over by 10.
1: Oh, yeah, it's fine.
2: It's 2 hours. That's it.
1: Totally fine. Wednesday at 8 o'clock against Bosnia. Yeah, I also a giant fan of the Italian national soccer team, who has not made three consecutive World Cups. And that game was torture when they played Bosnia. So I've got some respect for them, some fear of them. But I have been looking at all the odds, and like, again, minus 450 to win. I'm gonna remove myself from being afraid of them because of that one game, and trust, like, okay, the U.S. is much better. The odds tell you they're much better, and they're going to get it done. They're not going to lose to Bosnia. They're going to win on Wednesday. They're going to go on a little bit of a run here, and it'll be the best World Cup ever. Because so far it's been the best World Cup, maybe not ever, best World Cup I've ever watched.
2: Yeah, same here.
1: 2006 was pretty good. But again, I'm just biased because I was rooting for Italy, and they got France's best player to headbutt a guy and get kicked out of the game. Legendary. 803-0550 is the phone number. There's more news about Jason Robertson in the last couple of minutes about what he might want. He is a huge story, and Dallas has probably got to do something either today or in the next day or two. Like, it can't go much further. So I'll tell you what's going on with Robertson when we come back. Mike Morial coming up at 9, NHL.com, on what the Sabres should do it for if they still have the pick. That's ahead here on WGR.
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0: Gave up a late goal to Senegal in their last game, which was devastating for them. Because I think if they had not given up a late meaningless goal, a draw would have won them the group. And now they need to win. So Holland and Norway against France. Holland, though, did say in a funny and weird interview after the Senegal game, they're like, yeah, they're probably going to beat us. They're probably going to win the whole thing. So it's like, oh, okay.
1: Wow.
0: Oh, this guy's a lot of fun at parties. Like, just resigned to, yeah, France is great.
1: Yeah.
0: What are we going to do? But Holland's incredible. Norway beating France, I think, would be an awesome story. So that game would be right there with the draft. That's 3 o'clock today.
1: I need Norway in our World Cup pool.
0: Yeah, you're doing.
1: Got Norway, you know, Morocco. Yeah.
0: You're up there, 18 points.
1: Yeah.
0: Tied for second place with me and Brian Mazurowski. Brian's and Joe's. Brian Cozio, Brian Mazurowski, and then us two are at the top of this poll. Poor Bulldog down there.
1: I know.
0: I mean, to be fair, Belgium has been so disappointing. 2 points. They don't look like a team that should really threaten anybody come the knockout rounds. They're kind of aged out, I guess, at this point. De Bruyne and whatever. The other game, by the way, that means a lot today. I mean, there are a lot of these games, but Cabo Verde, which has been one of the best stories at the World Cup, they play Saudi Arabia at 8 p.m., and they need, I think, a draw. Might be wrong on this. I think a draw gets them through. Spain plays Uruguay. So if Spain beats Uruguay and Cabo Verde gets a draw, then they're definitely through, because then they'd be second in the group. And I think they might have a path of getting in, even if they're third in the group with a draw. So, and them advancing would be incredible for such a small nation that's ranked so low to go unbeaten, playing Spain, Uruguay, and then Saudi Arabia is their most winnable game.
1: Right.
0: When we come back, Mike Morreale from NHL.com on tonight's draft. 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

0: draft. So not everybody all in one place, which I think is a little bit unfortunate. But that's all right. We'll have fun tonight. The Sabres are a good team with a top five pick, and everybody seems to expect them to trade the pick, or at least try to trade the pick. But if they don't, then we've got prospects to talk about. Mike Morreale, NHL.com, joins us now on the Wester Hotline. Mike, thanks for joining us. This has just, in the last week, become a much more interesting draft around here.
1: It really has. Thanks for having me, Joe. It's an exciting day, of course, for a lot of these kids that are here. We got the Top Prospects Youth Clinic that's going to be going on at Harbor Center in about 45 minutes time. So we're excited about that. It gives the kids a chance, Joe, to kind of, you know, ease into things, right? You get up, you're a little nervous, you're anxious, and to have them on the ice, helping the youth here in town is going to be a nice thing. But yeah, to answer your question, yeah, I mean, it's all the trades that kind of took place at the start of the week leading up to this day, it was really a whirlwind for all of us. I mean, as fans and as media members, you love to see it. It gives you something to write about, something to contemplate, and to maybe put projections by teams where they might go. So it's a real interesting time, and we're very much looking forward to what's going to transpire this evening.
0: Yeah, Mike's got his mock draft up. You can find the link on his Twitter at Mike Morreale, NHL, NHL.com, of course, as well. Yeah, I think tonight, I mean, the prospects, getting to know more about them, we'll talk about them in depth. Before we get to that, though, Mike, we'll see if they even have the fourth overall pick, the Sabres. Pierre LeBrun mentioned yesterday, and others have, that, you know, teams around the league don't think they'll have the pick, or at least they're going to try not to. And there's enough big names out there that, you know, I don't know if Jason Robertson's in play for them, but there's Hellebuck, and there is, Matthew Nyes, of course, would be another name on this list. It just feels like if they were looking to move it, you know, there's a lot of big names this offseason, and that is not normal. Like, I feel like this offseason, more than any, you've got a ton of star players that could be on the move.
1: Yeah, there are a lot of players. And, yeah, the Robertson thing, I think, opened up a lot of eyes. No one really saw that, but, again, who really saw a lot of the moves that were made this week. But, yeah, to me, Joe, it's going to be very difficult for the Sabres to part with that number four pick, just for the fact that, I like the top end of this draft. And I really feel as though, you know, after Jarmo, trades Bowen Byram, of course, and maybe he's looking for a replacement there, an immediate replacement is possible in a Chase Reed or a Keaton Verhoef. I have Verhoef going to the Sabres at number four. And, you know, during his time with Columbus, you got to look, you know, historically, you know, Jarmo, you know, shows some very clear patterns. He consistently prioritized centers with that top line upside, and he also prioritized defense with mobility and offensive tools. He values players who can drive play, not just fill roles. You look at some of past picks, you know, Pierre-Luc Dubois was a little bit of a surprise, the third overall. Adam Boqvist, I know he wasn't drafted, but acquired, kind of fits the profile. David Juracek, sixth overall, Big D. Ken Johnson, the center wing, high skill upside. So, to me, Joe, if Buffalo picks a defenseman at four, there's a strong chance that it's going to be Reed or Verhoef to me, because both are, I would think, would be very high on their short list, because these are players that within a year could be playing vital roles for the team. But that's the long answer. But, yeah, I mean, there's always a chance you trade the fourth, but it's going to have to be a pretty big package in my eyes.
0: Yeah, absolutely. On Verhoef, because we've really been like cram session the last couple of days on the guys that could be going around that pick, and we have talked a lot about Chase Reed. What about Verhoef for you that you like if the Sabres were to make him the pick at number four?
1: Yeah, you know what's interesting? I would have had Chase Reed in this slot. In any normal, or if the lineup remained the same, Joe, but, you know, Jarmo isn't afraid to go against the consensus, as I just mentioned. And to me, Verhoef, you know, basically is a textbook Kekalainen type defense prospect. He's a right shot, which is a premium asset, goes about

0: a 6'4", 215, has that mobility, that offensive upside. He can quarterback a power play, which is extremely important in today's game. Projects as a top pair, you know, number one defenseman. You know, Yarmo has consistently prioritized the size and skating on defense. Players who can eat minutes, drive play, and Vejrhoff, to me, kind of fits that mold. Now, is Chase Reed maybe a better defenseman? He might be, but I just think Vejrhoff is that type of guy. And look, there were five, and I'm sure you've read and heard all, you know, throughout the month that there are maybe five defensemen here that could go within these top seven, eight picks, which is nuts. But these are all top pairing guys. I just like the feel of Vejrhoff here, and you know he comes over. He comes over from Victoria in the Western Hockey League. If he stayed there, Joe, you know there's a good chance he would have been a 70, 80 point guy. So give him a lot of credit for going to the University of North Dakota. You know, wanting to challenge himself there, and he did. 20 points in 36 games, the fourth most points ever by a 17-year-old NCAA defenseman. And that's behind the likes of players such as Noah Hanifin and Zach Werenski. So, I just think Vejrhoff kind of fits the profile. Would it surprise me if they take Chase Reed? No.
1: Yeah. Yeah, I'm reading about Vejrhoff in your mock draft, how young he is. Fourth youngest player in NCAA, I think you had last season.
0: Yes.
1: Vejrhoff, Reed, you mentioned like the number of defensemen. Albert Smits, Carson Carls, Daxon Rudolph. Like, where would you put the cutoff for if the Sabres took this guy at number four? It's defendable. Would it be all of those defensemen, or would you set a cutoff somewhere?
0: Yeah, I like, to be honest with you, I like, you know, Reed. I like Carson Carls from Prince George is right up there. Obviously, Vejrhoff. I think those three are the guys that if Buffalo were to keep the pick and make that pick, I think those are really good options. Now, everyone's talking about Vancouver, right, Joe? Mm-hmm. Is Vancouver going to take the projected best center in this draft, in Caleb Malhotra, mm-hmm. From Brantford? And obviously with his dad coaching Vancouver, you're hearing a lot of thoughts from Canucks fans, we don't want that to happen. But he is the best defenseman. The Canucks need a guy down the middle. It makes sense, but maybe they don't do it. And if he's available for Buffalo at four, maybe it's the big centerman or the top centerman of this draft who obviously has the pedigree. And, boy, what a season he had in Brantford. That's going to be another option to consider if the Canucks pass on Caleb.
1: What type of center are we talking? Same with him. Like, we haven't spent a ton of time on him because, right, like, I don't know, it just feels like Vancouver needs a center and his dad's the coach. But, right, if they don't do it, what would the Sabres be getting, like, stylistically in Malhotra? I know projecting out a few years.
0: Yeah. So, one of the smartest players in the Ontario Hockey League, Joe. Good athlete that's offensively gifted, has that strong two-way game you would anticipate and expect in a center. Knows when to use the body and where to put pucks. A real good team player. Is good off the ice, in the locker room. Real good skater. Always seems

0: really dominated for Brantford and was a big part of that. So Caleb Malhotra at 6'2", 185 pounds, is certainly a player that's going to be in the crosshairs, on the radar of a lot of teams here in the top five.
1: And Lindy Ruff has coached Nico Hischier before, right? Captain,
0: yeah,
1: when
0: right.
1: he was there.
0: That's
1: so
0: right.
1: There'd be experience with that type of player, of course. And he is not becoming available, right? We're pretty sure of that at this point.
0: Yeah, I you know, those discussions are ongoing right now. I don't have any insight as to when it might happen or when it might break. Yeah. But from what I understand, the negotiations are going relatively good. And something should be done. So, look, the Devils can't afford to not tie up Nico Hischier long-term. He's just too valuable for that club.
1: Right. Mike Morial on the Western Hotline. We're talking NHL draft tonight, 7 o'clock, NHL.com. At forward, what is your opinion of Viggo Bjork? Smaller player, I feel like they're always more interesting to talk about, and the variance of them in the first round, sometimes they fall. What do you think for him? Do you feel like he is going to be the next forward drafted after Malhotra?
0: I do. And I think, let's face it, Joe, if Bjork were maybe 2 inches taller, we might be talking about him in the running for first overall just because of the position he plays at center. I think he's just a smaller version of Nick Suzuki. I see a lot of Suzuki characteristics in his game. But this kid, I mean, when I watched him at World Junior Championship in Minnesota in January, and I know Ivar Stenberg was outstanding for Sweden in their gold medal performance, but Viggo Bjork was the guy that really stood out for me as a first line, second line, middle six guy that was getting the job done, face-offs, just battling with players, really elite skating, creativity, and he stood out as one of Sweden's most dynamic young forwards this year in Djurgården. The acceleration and the edge work on this kid, Joe, really allow him to kind of separate instantly from defenders. His hockey IQ is off the charts, real clever puck movement, you know, has that spatial awareness and tight spaces, really plays with confidence, has that flair, real good hands in tight, and he's really strengthened his lower body. He demonstrated a real improved balance and competitiveness on the boards. When you look at him, you know, in the leg strength, it's kind of reminiscent of Marty St. Louis and that lower body strength that he kind of has. So that energy, the forechecking, the two-way commitment make him a real valuable all situations forward in this draft, and I would anticipate him going among the top 10 as well.
1: Very interesting player. Is there any other forward other than Malhotra or Bjork that you feel like is worth talking about for four, or would they be the only two?
0: Well, look, I really like Malhotra, Bjork. I mean, Tynan Lawrence is an interesting player too, because, you know, Lawrence, obviously at the start of the year, he was projected to be one of those players that was going to go relatively early in this draft. Then he suffered the injury and set him back a little bit when he was in the United States Hockey League. Then he came over to BU midseason in January, in fact, scored, you know, he scored about 7 points, I believe it was, 2 goals, 7 points in 18 games. But he really started to come on strong later in the season. Just a dynamic player. I know Jay Pandolfo was hoping to see a little more runway because he was coming up so big in the last 3 or 4 games for BU. So real good 200-foot player, kind of a complete package there. I think it's going to be interesting to see if he's able to go in that top 10 range. I just, you know, he's a centerman, as we were talking about, and I thought he did a real nice job, obviously, down the stretch with BU. And when he was in the United States Hockey League with Muskegon, led them to a Clark Cup championship, their first Clark Cup last year, and he won the MVP of the tournament as well. So kind of like a Sebastian Aho type of player from what scouts have told me, Joe. So you're looking at Sebastian Aho, you know, not too shabby, and he's another player that if teams are looking for that top-tier centerman, he may be in that mix.
1: And then finally, what about at pick number 20? Are there a couple of names that you feel like would be around that area that makes sense for the Sabres if they stay at 20 as well?
0: Yeah, I do. You know, I think The funny thing is, and I don't know if

0: saw this, but yesterday we were talking to a lot of the prospects. Ilya Morozov from Miami University. We asked him about the trades. What did you think of all the trades that went down? And the first thing out of his mouth was, wow, he goes, I can't believe, you know, the Sabres were able to get that number 20 pick. They moved to number 20. And the reason why he said that was he said, I'm right in that range. He's like, maybe the Sabres are a team that are looking at, you know, looking at me. But Morozov, really, the youngest player in college hockey this season, Joe, at 17 years, you know, won't turn 18 until August 3rd. 20 points in 36 games, impressed with that 200-foot game, real tenacity on and off the puck, and good hockey IQ. He'd be in that range. I think J.P. Hurlburt, the kid that's going to the University of Michigan next year, he played with Kamloops in the WHL this year, brings a compelling blend of has that skill, that speed, can impact the game in all the zones. He led WHL rookies with 97 points this year, 42 goals in 68 games. So he's going to be an interesting guy later in the first round and possibly on the Sabres radar. And then the other one I can mention, too, is Nikita Klepov, who I spoke to yesterday, the right wing from Saginaw in the Ontario Hockey League. He's going to Michigan State next year. And if Buffalo's looking to build, you know, top six scoring upside, especially this kid who can drive some offense, led all Ontario Hockey League skaters in points this season with 97, his first year. So another player, creates a lot of scoring chances, real quick, shifty, was ranked among the top 15 in Central Scouting's final North American ranks. So another player that could be on Buffalo's radar. There are several players in this range, so I think Buffalo's going to get a real nice, you know, second pick in the first round for sure.
1: We'll see. If they stay there, those options sound appealing. It's Jarmo Kekalainen. It's like there's an aggressiveness that I think everybody's expecting to come out tonight, but we'll see. I mean, trading both picks might feel like a lot. Maybe they even trade down. I know we talked about an idea earlier today where they would move down from 4 to 8 as part of like a Hellebuyck trade. It feels like anything could happen tonight. So a lot on the table.
0: Yeah.
1: Do you, by the way, as we wrap, do you like the decentralized? I feel like most people that cover the draft are more preferable to the centralized, or do you not care?
0: Yeah, it doesn't really matter. I mean, last year when we did it, I had no issues with it. Obviously, it seemed like it was a little long, but it was very entertaining last year, and I would imagine it to be, you know, entertaining this year as well. So we'll see how it goes, how it breaks this year. But I know, you know, you have enough manpower to get on some Zoom calls with some of these GMs that are in their centralized locations. So to me, Joe, it didn't really matter one way or the other. I got my head down. I'm pumping. I'm typing away on the keyboard doing the podcast. So I'm all good here. And you know, for the most part, all the top players are here with their families to do interviews at the pods after they're selected. So we're able to get them as well. So that's a great thing.
1: Well, enjoy tonight. Everybody should check out his mock draft and all the content that they've been putting out at NHL.com. You can follow him on Twitter at Mike Morreale NHL. Thanks, Mike, and enjoy tonight.
0: Thanks a lot, Joe. Have a great evening.
1: You as well. And, the 20th pick, as he mentioned up a couple of those names there, Morozov, who he said mentioned the Sabres. Russian player, but he's in the NCAA. So you don't have to worry about, I think, this guy's going to disappear in the KHL for 4 years, and then you'll see if he pops back up after that. Poltepov is that right now. He's a second-round pick of the Sabres from, like, years ago that is finally going to be coming over soon. This guy, I don't think you don't have to worry about that because he's at Miami of Ohio. What do we want them to do? All of these guys up high sound interesting to me. I think I'm falling for Viggo Bjork, though. I think I'm falling for Viggo Bjork. Talked to Sebastian High, Locked On NHL Prospects, yesterday. He said he's built like a fire hydrant, which is kind of what Mike just said. Lower body like Marty St. Louis, wins battles, uber competitive. I'm not worried about the size. When the guy has traits like that, I'm not worried about the size. Benson should be proof of that. Oslin should be proof of that. Hellenius should be proof of that. You got these three young guys in your lineup that are smaller but constantly win battles. Think Benson every shift he plays. Hellenius is that. I remember, I know Benson got all the Brad Marchand comparisons in the playoffs, but a year ago, talked to Michael Leone, the head coach of the Amherst, and he said that Hellenius in the playoffs for Rochester was playing like Marchand. So he's got that in him. And Osland, he's not violent in that way, but think of the game he played against Boston. Was that game three? Let me remember. What's the game? It was game three, wasn't it? Yeah, it was tied 1-1 in Boston. Norris went out of the lineup. Osland came in. And he has that great pass to Byram that sets up a goal. But remember the empty net goal that Osland scored? Where he starts out at center ice. The puck was flipped up in the air by Quinn. And he hustles to the puck. And he fights off, was it three Bruins, including Pastrnak, right around the net? And spins around and throws it in to ice the game. And he is like, Benson, I feel like the way Benson is built, you can see why, like, he gets low to the ground and he's tough to get off the puck. And maybe Hellenius is a little bad as well. You just look at Noah Osland and he looks like a stick. But it's the skating and the angles, like, he wins battles. So if I had another guy that does all of that, I don't care that he's 5'9". So Bjork is becoming a real exciting idea for me. He did play in the men's league, Swedish Hockey League, last year, and did read that while, like, the points didn't go crazy, like, you look at the stats, and in 42 games in the Swedish Hockey League last year, he had 15 points. But I did read that he's on a great team. As the season went on, his minutes went way up. Top 6 minutes by the end. And he was underaged for Sweden at the World Juniors, and he was the guy on the ice that I believe took the last five faceoffs for Sweden in the gold medal game. So this is the guy for me. Like, I'm falling for him a bit. I like the Chase Reed idea. I like a lot of these ideas. They still are all probably behind a trade, though, for me. If it can be a top level player. And if that's Nyes, that's like that's the worst player that I'd be willing to do the trade for. If I can get Robertson, that's a dream, but not holding my breath on that. The Sabres have been connected to another star player. Dave Pagnotta from the fourth period, talking about the Red Wings getting calls about Alex DeBrincat. Oilers, Blackhawks, Maple Leafs, Devils, Kraken, Sabres are some of the teams exploring the market for him. They're just going to be connected to everybody. They are big game hunting. And I like more ideas than that. That is not the fourth overall pick. But I'm excited. Something's happening tonight. Jeremy is going to join us when we come back. He has not been on the last couple of days. He had 100 holes of golf yesterday. They did a great job. Jeremy and Nate raised a ton of money. So we'll talk with him coming up next on a lot's different. I mean, the last time he was on the air, Byram was on the team. So a lot's happened since then. So Jeremy for a couple minutes when we come back. Stay tuned for that. And then the Norton Automotive Extra Point Show is coming up at 10 o'clock. Stay tuned. Jeremy and Joe here on WGR.
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0: like that. Usually it's just a conversation about, I don't know, the Bills and training camp, but it was all about who are they going to trade for, who should they pick, and refresh Twitter, what's happening. It was pretty crazy.
1: Yeah. Did what did we do on the birdie count from yesterday?
0: It was a difficult count, mainly
1: because of the rain.
0: Yes.
1: Yeah.
0: Yes. I mean, the course played, if it's a 6,800-yard course, everything was airborne. Everything was had to be flown there. There were no rolls. There were no bounces anywhere, ever, any point.
1: We'll talk draft in a second, but you're right back at it tonight. Celebration of Hope, ride for Roswell?
0: Yes, I'll be there. We're at UB North Campus, where the Celebration of Hope happens. It's the opening ceremonies, really, for the Ride for Roswell. Some of the biggest fundraisers are honored. Bulldog is riding in the Peloton this year. That's an honor that's given to people that raise enough money, and he's got Team WGR and all the people that have donated to his campaign. So he'll be riding from Roswell to the Celebration of Hope. It's a great event. Anybody that wants to come out can come out to that. And, of course, if you're in the ride tomorrow, then you're off and running for that as well. So fundraising season, as we say, I know you guys played in the power play. I've got my family playing in the power play on Sunday. So we're keeping it busy.
1: Yeah, 4:30 tonight, by the way, event opens. Live music, dinner, lot of stuff. So you can check out all the details, rideforroswell.org. For tonight, what's your vibe? Do you feel like you've kind of been team hold the pick? Is there any rumor that's made you sway on that? Like, I feel like Nyes and Hellebuck are the two we're seeing the most of.
0: Yeah, it's a good question. Like, are they going to slide from 4 to 8? Like, that seems like a decent idea to me. Mm-hmm. I don't know. I don't want to get, snarky about any of it, but, Yarmo got a ton of credit for the trade he's already made, which is he should, of course, because the Blackhawks gave up, a king's ransom for Bo Byram. But I do remember when the Bills had their draft, night one, we were all thinking, what a move, genius. And then by night two, everybody was mad. And then by night three, everybody was good again. So, the whole offseason kind of has to play out. Like, right now we're buzzing over the fourth pick, and if they end up going with a defenseman, there will be people that are upset about that, and we got to see what the rest of it all, how it all plays out. But, the Werenski rumor is juicy, that they're in on Hellebuck is juicy. My favorite thing is how Carolina just won the cup, and Carolina is this, you don't need a goalie to win a cup, and here's the cup champs in on Hellebuck.
1: Right.
0: It's just kind of funny.
1: Right, the three teams being mentioned with him the most are the Sabres, and then the two teams who have won the last three Stanley Cups. It's Florida and Carolina.
0: Right.
1: I think that's an interesting question, is what they could do tonight where people wouldn't be happy tomorrow. Like, even that defenseman idea, if they just sit there and take Chase Reed or whoever it is, you're right. There will be people that are not happy with that. But I don't know how much anger you'll really get from, you're going to hear what? Like, oh, maybe he's the next Kale McCarr in a year if they draft a guy like that.
0: To that point, not to necessarily quote him, but my brother-in-law, he works for Ohio State Hockey, and he's a big fan of that kid, and said, you should just draft him and start planning your parade. I go, okay, that's quite of a, that's good. It's quite an endorsement. I think he's going to Michigan State is where he's going to be going, Chase Reed. Yeah, so there's, of course, stuff to like. If they just stick and pick two picks and we don't have any new NHLers and they go to this season with, the roster as it was without Byram and Tuck, that doesn't mean that they're, on the wrong track. But it will, I think it'll leave a lot of people, myself included, will be hungrier for, wait a minute, where's the push forward for this year that I think is worth taking? So, Yarmo's got a little bit of line to walk, but he's in on a lot of things. But as we know, in on it man is not exactly gets the deal done man. So eager to see what he ultimately closes on.
1: Yeah. I feel like one of the most likely outcomes might be they sit at 4 and then they end up trading 20. And it's not the monster deal that I think you're hoping for. But is it the Trocheck idea? Like, it's some medium-level trade that costs a first-round pick, but they still make the fourth pick.
0: Yeah. The night before you have the fourth pick, and even now that when the day before, it's kind of like when you buy a lottery ticket and you start planning on all the fun things you're going to do if you win.
1: Uh-huh.
0: And then, the night comes, you're like, well, actually, it's regular lottery. Nothing happened. So right now is the NHL's Super Bowl of rumors, and then every year what happens? Like, oh, the Sharks picked. Oh, okay, everybody just stayed where they were. There were no picks. The fact that the top five, there hadn't been a trade in the top five in 18 years.
1: That is incredible, isn't it?

0: I mean, right.
1: And here we are, like, maybe they'll do something. Maybe not, you know.
0: Right. It had been 25 years since a player had been traded for a top five pick. Like, Yashin, I think you had to go back to for that to happen. Well, you haven't even been on since. I mean, we had you on for a few minutes yesterday while you were on the course, but since Byram was traded. And you texted in our group chat immediately after that trade happened, woof. And I didn't know if you didn't like it for Buffalo or you were saying that in reference to Chicago.
1: Oh, Chicago, for sure. Yeah.
0: Okay,
1: like,
0: yeah.
1: I was asked to explain it in football terms. A friend of mine, or no, somebody in my text club said, explain this to me in football terms. You know, like, we've got a lot of Sabres fans these days that are kind of jumping in because they love the Bills and this might be their first experience with the Sabres. And I'll tell you how I explained it in football terms. You tell me if you think this is good. I said, imagine the Bills traded Greg Rousseau and he was going to leave and he needed to get paid and they had one of the top three pass rushers on the other side. And they traded Greg Rousseau for the fourth pick. Like, to me, that's this deal. I want to say the fourth pick is about the same. You know, it's valuable at the top of the draft. And this is a good player, but this is not a defensive end that you would think should be, like, your number one. He's unquestioned. Now you're set. So, to me, that was my best example trying to make it a football trade. Like, you have Myles Garrett and Rousseau, and you trade Rousseau for the fourth pick.
0: Right. Right, and you're betting on, or you're making the trade assuming he's going to elevate to a level he's never played at before, or in a role he's never played at before.
1: Right, right. Then they have to extend him at big money, and, you know, like, the Bills kind of did that with DJ Moore, where they trade a decent-sized asset for a guy that is going to get paid also. And anytime you trade assets and pay, this is why, like, the offer sheet idea, I love the idea, but it's so rarely done. Like, do you want to play four firsts and $14 million for Jason Robertson? Probably not. So, you know, there are times to do it, but if you're Chicago, and you take Greenway, who the Sabres, what, they were trying to dump cap anyway?
0: Right.
1: And you gave them two picks, and you gave them a player? Like, it's just, it's incredible.
0: Yeah. Robertson, by the way, $15 million he's passing on from Botterill and the Kraken. I'm not spending any time thinking about him. There was a rumor or report that the Blues tried for him too, and he said no to them. I feel like if he's saying no to Seattle or St. Louis, I feel like I probably should assume that. I mean, the Sabres are being connected to everybody, and I have not seen anywhere of them connected to Robertson.
1: Yeah. Yeah, I'd be surprised about anything about Robertson. I'd just like to take the opportunity to point out that the Seattle Kraken are not being able to get anything done. I can't decide if it's because they named themselves the Kraken or because of the GM, but it's probably a combination of the two.
0: Right, right. Well, glad 100 holes went. You got there at the end of it, and you guys raised a lot of money. You did a great job. You and Nate together were over $20,000, right? Like,
1: yeah. Some of the guys today are out playing golf again in a tournament.
0: That's insane.
1: And yeah, it is a little bit insane.
0: There's no way they're walking.
1: Yeah, I don't think they're walking. That's right. I'm a little sore. I could probably play. My golf swing muscles are sorer than my legs are, which during the 100,
0: okay,
1: you don't feel it. You feel the opposite. You feel, like, you know, feet and leg fatigue. But today I feel like I could probably play a team. I'm not going to, but I probably could.
0: Yeah, we were the opposite because after 11-day power play, our quads were so in pain the next day that, like, stairs were hard. I would have taken the golf muscles being sore in comparison.
1: Yeah.
0: Well, good
1: one of the guys I played with, his watch made it the whole way through, and he posted, and it was 34 miles.
0: I saw Nate, 58,000 steps is what he posted.
1: Yeah.
0: So that's insane. Well, enjoy tonight. 4:30 again is the start of the Celebration of Hope, which means you guys will be there still when the draft is happening, probably, right?
1: Yeah, right around the end of the draft. Like,
0: okay.
1: Hopefully, I envision, I'm on stage, I'm emceeing with Melissa Holmes of Channel 2, and I envision, you know, in the midst of the update, be like, by the way, the Sabres just traded the fourth pick. You know, like,
0: right.
1: We'll keep people posted.
0: Well, have fun tonight, and we'll chat.
1: All right, thanks, Joe.
0: Jeremy White, and the Sabres are on the clock tonight at number 4, 7 o'clock for the start of the draft. Yes, 4:30, the event opens, live music and dinner, 7 p.m. for the arrival of the Peloton and the staff and all of that, and then 8 o'clock for the lighting of the torch. And as Jeremy mentioned, him and Melissa Holmes are emceeing tonight. Bulldog, one of the top fundraisers, Peloton tonight for him. He's done a great job on that. Fundraising season is going good, and tonight you can be involved with that as well. And you get all the details, rideforroswell.org/celebrationofhope, for how to get there. UB, D-Lot, but you can find the map and everything on the website. Extendo Sports, when we come back, And there is a Nyes update from Andy Strickland, who covers the Blues, but is very plugged in around the league. I'll give that to you when we come back, and if we see anything else rumor-wise. I mean, it is a mile a minute right now with things people are hearing, different teams. We'll talk about it when we come back on Extendo and then get you to the Extra Point Show next on WGR.
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3: Andy Strickland covers the Blues and the league for The Athletic. He tweets, "The expectation is that Matthew Nyes will remain a Leaf and stay in Toronto. Price tag to get him is extremely high. Chayka has made it clear to Nyes they haven't engaged any talks that would have them close to trading him." I don't believe you. I don't believe they haven't been talking to like a million teams about Matthew Nyes. This is what you say when you are wanting to trade a guy and you've been talking to everybody and no one's giving you yet what you want. So what do you do? Let me get it out there. Yeah, we're not seeing anything we like. Nothing close. Where there's smoke, there's fire, and there is so much smoke with Matthew Nyes. I would still bet. If I could bet right now, I would buy the dip after that report. Buy the dip that he would be getting traded tonight. I don't know. Can I bet on that in one of these prediction markets? I don't know if they have that up. Do we have any NHL draft prediction market stuff?
4: I mean, there's got to be. There's prediction markets for Love Island, all right? Like, there's got to be something.
3: Joe would know that, of course.
4: I would. I'm tracking,
3: massive
4: times.
3: Love Island fan. Not that there's anything wrong with that.
4: Not that there's anything wrong with that.
3: What was the terrible reality show that I just watched recently?
4: I watched Traitors. You didn't like Traitors?
3: I mean, I did, but it was like such bad television.
4: I liked it. I'm opening up the prediction markets now.
3: Yeah, I'm looking. What do we got? We gotta have something.
4: It's been a minute. They both uninstalled from my phone, so I'm going to be out on this, unfortunately.
3: That's good. Good.
4: It's a good sign, actually.
3: Oh, yeah, here we go. Draft. Yeah, the first one posted is number 4 overall pick. And Caleb Malhotra is the favorite, plus 128.
4: Ooh, whoa.
3: Followed by Chase Reed, and then Vigo Bjork. Daxon Rudolph after that.
4: Malhotra is interesting. I feel like, right?
3: It doesn't look like that would assume that, you know, that Vancouver would pass on him even though he's the son.
4: Yeah.
3: The only next team ones, Dylan Larkin's next team, the Sabres are listed 2nd. I don't get that one.
4: I don't either.
3: They've not been connected anywhere to Larkin. And then Austin Matthews' next team is also up here. And for that, the Sabres are—it's like 5th, but everyone's pretty close together on that.
4: Yeah, it's kind of a coin flip.
3: What's Bet Online? Bet Online usually has some fun prop bets for the draft. Let's see, they have
4: 4
3: tonight. Yeah, here we go. First round, number 4 pick. They also have Caleb Malhotra.
4: Mm-hmm.
3: Not a player I'm thinking a ton about because I've just been assuming he'll go to Vancouver, but okay, maybe.
4: You could also, for the first overall pick Gavin McKenna or The Field.
3: I'm imagining The Field is a monster underdog.
4: Plus 3,000.
3: I would bet that.
4: Just for if it hits.
3: The Chayka, he'll go off the beaten path. I mean, I think he'd be really bold to not take McKenna. I don't think he'd be crazy, though. Like, every indication, this survey that all the scout analysts did the other day, Craig Button led it, TSN.
4: Hmm.
3: Chris Peters was in it. He was on yesterday. And of the 10 that they surveyed, 5 had McKenna number 1. That's it. Like, that is not McDavid, lock seal, you know, 10 out of 10, he's the number 1 pick. That is not even, I think Power was that at some point. Like, if half of, this is just a group of 10 people, but if only half of them are telling you he's number 1, I don't think it's nuts

0: But I think Che could be opening himself up to crazy criticism if he didn't, and that's why I think he'll take McKenna. All right, enjoy the draft tonight. Exciting Monday. I expect the Sabres to be very different. We'll find out how. Stay tuned. 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

0: And we ride on. The NHL refuses to take a day off, apparently. There's constant rumblings going around.
1: Thanks. Hand up here, ladies and gents. My bad.
2: Thanks.
1: I silenced the Derek Kramer.
2: Thanks. I mean, probably you got a bunch of thank yous there, but
1: you're
2: I was confused. Good job, Joe.
0: His phone's blowing up now.
2: But where was I even going with this? Oh, right. You know how the NHL just crams its offseason in 2 weeks, right?
0: Yeah, it's the best part of it.
2: Yeah, so there's no days off within this 2 weeks, and then like we're going to get to like July 7th, and everyone's gone for the summer.
0: It'll be done. Everyone goes to the
2: Goes to the lake houses, and we're done.
0: Real quick, we do have more rumblings today. David Pagnotta of the fourth period. He's got just a couple of morning notes here. The top one, Flames talk to the Sabres about moving up to number four overall. I don't really know what the Flames would have to offer there.
2: Hang on.
0: Because the Flames are not a very good team. What they have is a ton of draft picks.
2: Well, remember what I've said, Zach. Expand your mind. And what would they have that I'd be interested in? Let's take a quick look.
0: I don't think there's anything.
2: Maybe someone like a Morgan Frost, Connor Zary. Not for number four.
0: Well, right. Not for number four.
2: Like, not standalone, but like those are players of interest.
0: But we've got Alex DeBrincat rumblings going on this morning.
2: Also, Calgary is a top 10 draft pick as well. They're only looking to move up to number four.
0: So it could be a swap, yeah.
2: Yeah.
0: Swap, give
2: you
0: us a player.
2: You throw a player in here and you make it worth our while to go ahead and say, yeah, sure. I mean, like, I take Zach Whitecloud in a pick swap.
0: Let's start there with the number four overall pick, because we can go into the rumors, stuff like that. Connor Hellebuck, Alex DeBrincat, Jason Robertson from last night, I definitely want to get into.
2: Yeah, we need to get into that.
0: But let's start with the number four overall pick.
2: Right.
0: It seems like every insider that has talked about the Sabres, and specifically that pick, also makes mention the league at large does not think the Sabres will pick at four, which is sort of the opposite of maybe how Buffalo has felt, Buffalo media, Buffalo fans have felt about the pick, which is, oh, they'll pick at four, they're going to trade 20 and something else for their move.
2: Oh, by the way, Kelleher picks sixth.
0: So it's not a top five pick anymore, but it is them trying to maybe get up. Chase Reed maybe is the guy
2: That they're really looking at, and they want to make sure they vault the Rangers to get him.
0: Which would make a ton of sense. But it does seem like, at least from most insiders, that the league at large does not think the Sabres will pick at four.
2: I'm starting to wonder about that. Because you do mention like here that temperature's not really as hot. I'm starting to wonder if there's almost too much noise about the Sabres moving from four. Like, there's plenty of interest, but it could also... I'm not going to doubt Jarmo Kekalainen's penchant for wanting to do something. But I do wonder if it is getting to a little bit too much of this projection and reporting or speculation, because that's the other thing. It's not really clear reports going out, right? It seems like it's a lot of speculative.
0: It just seems like from what we're hearing, the league does not think, and I think you kind of nailed it there by saying there's probably plenty of interest. If they're hearing from 8 to 10 teams about wanting to move up,
2: there's probably two of them that are serious.
0: Well, two of them are serious, but in the sense of, oh, the Sabres should maybe take that. And they're really considering that kind of move. And maybe that's why.
2: They might be driving prices up. They might be looking over all the options and going over it with the staff and going, hey, we got our cup of Joe. We're at Orchard Park, New York, instead of at a centralized area in the NHL draft, which I hate. And, hey, we've got this package, we got this package, we got this package. Which one do we like the most, folks? Which one is the one that we go with for the best for the Buffalo Sabres? I mean, look, there is a lot to consider with it. I don't think that Jarmo Kekalainen would be frozen by the paralysis from overanalysis.
0: No, he seems to be a guy that is okay to just sort of make the move. It's sort of how he also talks to everyone, which is he's going to be blunt about it. He's going to say exactly what he thinks.
2: I wouldn't say blunt. Blunt's more rude. I think frank.
0: Yeah, like
2: he's frank.
0: I've said it in a very positive way. I don't have to pick through his words or anything like that. Like, he kind of says it, even on the goalie, talks glowingly about the three-man system. The guys seem to like it. It really worked for them. But there's some way for us to improve it. We will do it.
2: His name is Jarmo, but he is Frank.
0: Yeah, so I'm just

0: there's so many avenues they can go. They seem to be connected in every single rumor. I have mentioned, though, I mean, we did primetime players. I put Yarmo as an honorable mention. Look, it's all fine and dandy that you got the fourth overall pick. But as we sit here today, and really as we've sat here all week, the team is worse than they were in Game 7 at home against Montreal.
1: That is true. There are two spaces on the roster that need to be addressed. At least one of them needs to be addressed externally. I think you can handle internally on one of these things. I would imagine forwards probably their pick on that if they have to pick one. But there's enough interest from several different names now, though. You've heard Matthew Nyes being thrown around. You've heard Connor Hellebuyck being thrown around. We keep peddling Jason Robertson, which more on that later.
0: I'm going to keep going, but it doesn't feel good.
1: No, I know. But it's that, I mean, Vinny Trocheck has been connected to the Sabres now.
0: Heavily.
1: And not, maybe not even necessarily with four. What is the best package that makes the Buffalo Sabres better now, heading into next year? And what can help them with now and long-term stability? And it's kind of why I'm getting to being team keep the pick at four. Trade 20, trade whatever else you need to, but keep the pick at four. I don't mind where they are sitting in terms of the caliber of draft prospects, at most probably taking 2 years to be NHL ready. That's what you get at number four. Typically, that player is on the team within 2 years and already making contributions. It's not right away, not number one, not number two, especially with this draft.
0: I would say especially with this draft, yeah.
1: Because that's what Stenberg and McKenna are seen as, scouting-wise. They'll be ready to go right away. But when you're picking the top five, you typically expect that player to be ready in 2 years. And that's fine. I don't want to say I could take a lean year from the Sabres, but a down year, quote unquote, for the Sabres could be a wild card spot.
0: Right.
1: Based on how they're even currently constructed.
0: Right. Yeah.
1: Without Tuck, without Byram, they could still just be a wild card team. And if we've learned anything, just get in the dance.
0: Right, just get in the dance. And look, they set the expectations so high at 109 points. I think almost everyone does expect somewhat of a dip in the point totals because, I mean, that's an absurd number. You won the division in your first year back in the playoffs. Like, yeah, so if they have a 95, 96 point season and they're a wild card team, yes, it's a step back. You're also, though, still one of the best teams in the sport. Florida goes on to win a cup as a wild card team, right? Like, once you got into the dance, once you kind of know the game.
1: L.A. famously, when the eighth seed was still a concept, L.A. Kings run one through as an eighth seed.
0: They do that. My only issue, and you mentioned, like, they're on the roster in 2 years making contributions. It's not really the timetable, though, for the Sabres either. You're on the team, but you're not there yet. You're not one of the elite players yet. I think that's where the Sabres are in sort of this uncomfortable bit where you're a super young team. You're really, really good. The young talent seems to be ascending all at the same time. But they do seem to be, and that's why, you know, when talking with Travis Yost, and you're kind of seeing it with all these insiders, most expect sort of a big move from the Sabres because they're in this position now of you have your young talent. You've drafted exceptionally well. Credit to Adams and his staff on that. They have drafted exceptionally well to this point.
1: You got a contribution out of a seventh rounder in Tyson Kozak.
0: Exactly. Like, you are doing it all. Now you need that piece, whether it be Connor Hellebuyck, Matthew Nyes, Jason Robertson, each kind of in their own tier. Those three, though, put them in there. You need that move that signals, okay, they're going for it. They are taking the next step. They're not going to allow Tuck and Byram being off the roster to force them into a down year. If they bring in a Matthew Nyes, is he Jason Robertson's talent? No. He does fit the Sabres, though, like a glove. Fast, big forward. Lengthy. He's maybe not the penalty-killing darling that Alex Tuck was, but the offensive potential might be better.
1: I do kind of want to get into this of, like, maybe we can do this for a future segment today of, like, rank the rumors.
0: Oh, which one's your favorite?
1: Yeah, which one is your favorite idea of an acquisition? And I think just to use the same benchmark, we'll use four as, like, the main piece to return it.
0: Yeah.
1: So then we can try to objectively rank those from there. Because if I try to say, like, I love the idea of Vinny Trocheck with pick 20. And I probably heard enough screams from people listening there about acquiring a New York Ranger just now. But that's different. It's a better value. Rangers fans, of course, are going to be asking for pick 4 because we've dealt with them before.
0: Mm-hmm.
1: But
0: like I said, though, it seems like every organization, every fan base does over. I've seen Toronto fans want 4+ for Matthew Nyes.
1: Yeah, and it's like, sorry, Toronto fans, that's not how this works.
0: Mm-hmm. Even the rumblings from yesterday where it sounded like there was maybe going to be a 3-way trade between Dallas, Seattle, and Toronto, it sounded like it was going to be the 7th overall pick because that was what Seattle's was. For Dallas, they were going to send that to Toronto to bring in Nyes. And I saw Toronto fans also going, well, it needs to be more than the 7th overall pick. It's like, well, maybe not. Maybe
1: just
0: not
1: because,
0: much more.
1: Just because a bad team sent 4th overall plus for a player that's been on the second pair does not mean that that's the standard rate.
0: No.
1: And I get it. You'd like to think that you're trying, like, maybe a team set the market of how pricey trades are going to be. Sometimes that's also not the case. Sometimes it's just a GM makes an interesting move and not in a good way. Interesting. Overpayment, maybe. Doesn't have to be good.
0: No, I look at the 4th overall pick. And 803-0550, if you want to jump in, get your thoughts, we'll take calls here in just a moment. But I'm so into what's going on now with the Sabres. They do seem to be at the center of everything going on. It's them and Dallas.
1: They are kind of at the center of the universe.
0: Those two
1: right now
0: are at

0: kid, the oldest, they're kind of just hanging out, whatever. And it's the middle and the youngest. You're like, what are they doing? Where are they? Where the oldest is like, they're fine, whatever. Let them do their thing. Dallas with the Robertson situation. I'm seeing Elliot Friedman from last night. This is from NHL Rumor Report, so I'm not totally sure. Oh, he said it on his 32 Thoughts. I think the Stars are around $12 million, maybe $12.5 for Robertson. I think they might be willing to go there or were willing to. Well, we heard last night Seattle had at least a deal in place with Dallas. They just had to get Jason Robertson over the line. They offered him $15 million. He said no. Now, is that due to he wants $16 million and Dallas isn't even close? Or is it Seattle really is not that interesting of a destination, not a particularly good team, and Robertson doesn't want to spend his prime years on a bad team?
1: I think we should put a pin in the Robertson thing and get connected with our fans. 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Start with Jerry and Kenmore. Jerry, welcome into the Extra Point Show. What you got?
2: Oh, you know, I have a very, very radical move I'm thinking of.
0: Let's
2: here.
0: Go, baby.
2: Does 4, 20, 65, and Jack Quinn get you the number one?
0: It might.
2: We have connections to Penn State.
0: I think their arena is named after Terry Pegula, so very much so.
2: It is.
0: I think the only issue, Jerry, that you're going to run into with this, and thanks for the call, is number one, I don't think McKenna's that good enough of a prospect to want to make that move up there.
1: That was my only
0: You have people discussing, is Ivar Stenmark or Gavin McKenna the actual number one overall pick? I think Toronto will ultimately just take McKenna. There is something safer in that of, if McKenna doesn't work out, well, everyone thought it was going to be McKenna anyways. If you take Stenberg, though, and McKenna does work and Stenberg doesn't, now you're a pariah. Now you are I've said this before, thinking of the last draft where there was a real discussion, number one, Shane Wright, Yurov Slavkovsky. Montreal took a huge risk not taking Shane Wright. It worked for them beautifully. But if Shane Wright was awesome, that could have really hurt them.
1: I think
0: Toronto is just, they're going to make the pick at one, and then they're going to try to maybe get another top 10 pick. That's what it sounds like there.
1: If you want to get fancy with it, though, and I appreciate Jerry for wanting to get fancy with it, I mean, they are connected to Matthew Knies. Could it be part of a bigger trade that you also then end up picking first overall?
0: Well,
1: and then Toronto picks fourth, and the other portion of this is, hey, does 4 plus something else get you 1 in Knies? There's too much to think about on that.
0: Seems like you're going to way overpay for Knies.
1: But I also like the idea of getting spicy. That's fun. It's fun. It's fun to think about these things. So I'm never going to discredit someone for that. The only hesitation I have is, like you said to start it off there, the gap between McKenna and probably we'll project at 4 for Reed is not as steep as the cost to move from 4 to 1. That's where I'd say it is. Caliber of player is not going to be as steep of a decline as price to get up 3 spots. So the value isn't necessarily there. You're still getting a quality product or a quality prospect, I should say. And more often than not, the 4th overall pick tends to be an overall success story. Hey, maybe you can even trade it in a couple of years for the 4th overall pick.
0: Maybe. I know the connections, though, with McKenna. I would imagine Terry Pegula would adore having McKenna on this roster. I think adore that idea because it really would be.
1: Right.
0: He's been a big donator to Penn State. Again, the arena's named after him. Now that we have NIL out there, he can just straight up write a check, and it can work for them.
1: Right.
0: It seems to be why they got McKenna in the first place.
1: And like Terry loves hockey.
0: I think he
1: like
0: would
1: that.
0: Adore that. I would be terrified if the Sabres owner was like demanding, like straight up draft day, the movie kind of stuff.
1: Oh, no.
0: Of, I need a big splash. No.
1: First of all, we already got that, Terry. Well, I mean, like,
0: right,
1: in this situation.
0: No, but ultimately.
1: What's the owner's name? Molina, right?
0: I can't remember.
1: From drafting? You watch it every year.
0: I can't take him seriously with the glasses, man. I check out, like, every time he talks in that movie.
1: I think his last name in the movie is Molina.
0: Also, I didn't watch it this year. I ran out of time.
1: That's right. We ran out of time for the NFL draft because we were incredibly busy.
0: The Sabres were doing some
1: fun things. Anyway, The point being,

0: Splash has already been made. They're picking in the top five right now.
1: Well, and that goes to the point right before we took the calls. Like, they're at the center. Them and Dallas seem to be at the center of the universe with Toronto. You know what? I would throw them in there because of the Nye stuff and number one overall. So it's those three teams that seem to be – it's what the draft is revolving around. Is Dallas going to move Jason Robertson? Are they going to have a top five pick here by the end of the night to sort of make up for losing a 90 to 100-point scorer every year? Is Toronto going to deal one of their better young forwards on a very palatable contract to get another top five pick as they sort of completely reset the rebuild around Matthews?
0: Is Buffalo going to pay a premium cost to get a premium player, or are they going to sit there with that premium asset? And we're hearing way more than not, okay, they're probably moving it, but for whom?
1: Mm-hmm. Back to the phones. Paul is up next. Paul, how are we doing this morning?
2: I'm doing great. You know, this has really turned into a really fun 2 or 3 days.
1: Mm-hmm.
2: Because I open up my NHL app, and all of the stories byline say Buffalo, New York on them. And I just think the city has done a real good job of hosting. The weather's been great. If I were Pete Quelly and Terry Pegula, I would make a real push to get this draft here every other year, or God forbid, every year, because I think we're the perfect place to host it.
1: When I think about these teams don't come anymore. That's the only part that sucks.
0: It's decentralized now. That's the bummer.
2: Well, for us, though, just getting all the media here and the kids here, because we're so close to Toronto, it does have an economic impact, and I think it does show us off as a great hockey market. It accentuates us in a way it really wouldn't any other market that isn't an actual Canadian market. It's having a Canadian market with the American economy, and it's why we're a unique place. It's when Detroit's at its height as a market, they're the same way, I would say.
1: Yep, I agree.
2: But getting to the trade, and of course I pitched Hellebuck yesterday. I'd like to pitch a trade with Toronto, and I would be very happy with Matthew Nyes. He is a whale, and I'd be happy if that was the trade for fourth. But if we're going to do a trade with Toronto, let's go the fourth, the 20th, and Ryan McLeod out the door and bring back number 34, Austin Matthews. Let's let him play with Tage Thompson. Let's get Captain America here. You want to be in a hockey market, Austin Matthews, in the American economy, in a place where you will be beloved on day one and we'll be ready for you. Come to Buffalo, my man, and we'll give Toronto a haul. They could draft first, fourth, and 20th and have a good second line center for their regular season in Ryan McLeod, literally one of the 99th percentile fastest players in the league. So that's my pitch, guys. This is going to be a great day of listening to WGR for the draft, because there's just anticipation all over this day for the Sabres and the Maple Leafs, I would say. So great day of hockey for Buffalo, New York. Guys, have a great show.
1: Paul, thanks so much for the call. The Matthews thing, I think, is a year away from really going. And the only reason now...
0: Well, the thing is, we still don't know on Matthews.
1: And it's, I do want to say this. It's not as set in stone as McDavid. Because I've heard from people that want to, like, let's go throw everything for McDavid. They literally hired a PR nightmare as a coach for McDavid.
0: Yeah.
1: You could offer them King Midas's treasury.
0: Oh, no,
1: they probably won't pick up the phone. They are going to ride this out at least for a year.
0: Edmonton is going to ride that thing out. You think they're trading him in a contract year? They'd have to be like super buns McDavid.
1: I'm more saying McDavid.
0: No, I'm saying
1: at least a year before he goes, all right, I'm done.
0: Yeah, but the thing is, he'll just go to unrestricted. He'll walk to unrestricted free agency. He's only got 2 years left on a contract.
1: Yeah. Matthews, though, while it seems to have settled because of Chayka and Hiller coming in, right? They now have a GM and a head coach. I don't know.
0: They also make an aggro move, bringing in Radish.
1: Right. So, like, it does seem like, no, we're going to try this. We're going to run this and see how far we can get here.
0: I'm team have your fun. Pitch your ideas.
1: It feels like a year ahead.
0: Yes. I feel like the timeline on Matthews is still, not even necessarily a year ahead. It's still undetermined. We don't know what he's thinking still. Toronto has made moves that seemingly placate any chatter.
1: Mm-hmm.
0: We haven't heard anything on Matthews for months now.
1: No, right.
0: Not in a negative or positive way.
1: Just haven't heard anything. And now, I will say, it is a little strange that you'd get rid of one of the better young players. I said it yesterday with Travis. The Nye stuff has never made sense to me.
0: Never did for me either.
1: I'm all into it, but I'm all into it because I'd never get rid of the player. I would build around him if I'm Toronto.
0: Yeah, I would want to keep a player that has played well with Austin Matthews. That, again, you're trading a 24-year-old player that's
1: a very good contract.
0: I wouldn't say very good contract. I'd say market price. But it's still a 24-year-old winger that has shown relative signs of promise over the last few years. He has emerged as part of this core. Why would you get rid of that? At least right now. Why would you get rid of that right now? If Matthews walks in UFA and you like can't keep him from leaving, yeah, then you can unload Knies, who would be 26, by the way.
1: Yeah.
0: So you could still then get your trade package for him.
1: If they were to add him, he would be their second highest paid forward.
0: Ready? Don't do it.
1: Josh Norris still highest paid forward.
0: Don't do it now. Maybe do it in a couple of years if Matthews says I'm done.
1: Right, and you really do have to rebuild.
0: But I do wonder, yeah, but that's the thing. If you need to trade Matthews, for example, keep Knies. He's 24.
1: Yeah, you should build around him.
0: None of it makes sense. None of it, except for one thing, which you've astutely pointed out. Hiller, and more importantly, Chyka, analytics gurus, or, you know, they lean a little heavier into it.
1: What they say is that they're all about
0: analytics. They claim to love analytics. Matthew Knies, on the analytics pages, is a little bit of a travesty.
1: Now, that could be he was in a really bad Craig Berube system, which also, by the way, kind of killed Austin Matthews' numbers.
0: Yeah, because Craig Berube suddenly decided, you're a checking center now. I'm sorry, what?
1: But last year's analytics were not kind to Matthews, and it's also where, looking for sort of that defensive replacement for Alex Tuch, it may not be Knies. But the offensive upside and the fact that he does fit their system, their style of play offensively, like a glove, that's the attractive bit for Knies. 803-0550, the number to call. We're going to have Paul Hamilton at 11:30, a little bit of a scene setter. He's not going to be in downtown Buffalo, as the Sabres are actually using Orchard Park and the Bills system to conduct their draft. So he'll be over there. We'll get a bit of a scene setter for tonight. But if you're on hold, stay there. What do you want to see from the Sabres tonight? We'll get to your calls when we come back. You're listening to the Northtown Automotive Extra Point Show on WGR.
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0: contingent with One Bills Drive in Orchard Park, New York, where the Sabres will be, you know, pulling off their operations. Mm-hmm. So it's going to be a fun time, though. It's going to be a really fun time.
1: If they make the pick at four, it does seem that the guy in pole position is Chase Reed. The right shot defenseman.
0: Chase Reed is probably if they want a defenseman, probably going to be Reed. If they still want a forward anyway, Viggo Bjork, out of Sweden. The first thing I keep hearing about him is dog.
1: It seems to be he's Swedish Zach Benson, like in like every way.
0: Which
1: he's smaller than you maybe want a forward, but he does like every little thing well.
0: I do wonder where Bjork ends up getting drafted because he is 5'9".
1: Mm-hmm.
0: And teams have a tendency to shy away from the little guy. It's why Caulfield becomes a draft steal.
1: Right.
0: It's why Benson becomes a value.
1: Right. Well, Benson's entire thing was he scores like the wind. He does every little thing well. Like his true negative was he's 5'10". Like if he was 6 foot, most acknowledged, he'd probably have been the second overall pick in that draft.
0: It's kind of funny because what was not in the draft profile was will upset every person he skates against.
1: Yeah, I was going to say, I don't remember like ever the feeling around him being like he's going to be kind of quote unquote a rat for you. Like I that sort of developed early though. It was not just this year. This year it was finally like he wasn't getting called for every penalty. But it kind of was there right away and then really materialized this season into being one of his defining characteristics.
0: And we will see what happens here. Obviously, pick four is the one that, you know, we're all really paying attention to. Do they pick it? Do they keep it? Do they move it? They could move it and pick 20. And we're a little less familiar with that range. The one that everyone seems to connect with Buffalo a little bit is Ilya Morozov, center who was going to Miami of Ohio. 6'3", 200. That's a big frame.
1: Solid, 17, by the way.
0: Steady frame, though.
1: 17.
0: Yeah, he'll be playing at Miami of Ohio. 20 points in 36 games.
1: Yeah, he seems to be like kind of playing up with guys.
0: Yes.
1: And it is affecting his statistics.
0: But he's
1: playing up almost an age group every year.
0: If you are playing up in college hockey and getting 20 points in 36 games, as a kid, facing off against college athletes in hockey, which college hockey players tend to be older.
1: Right. Especially now with NIL and stuff like that.
0: You're well, not only just
1: guys
0: NIL.
1: Going from the OHL now as well.
0: It's always been kind of the mechanic of college hockey is, you know, player plays through till 19 or 20 in junior, and then will get a scholarship. And then they're playing until 24 within mm-hmm. the NCAA. It becomes a little bit of an additional developmental league for, you know, younger players because you are now facing players that are physically a little bit more mature than you'd see in major junior.
1: Right.
0: So it's a different route to take. McKenna does it. He's in the W. A couple of years ago, and he rips it apart. And then this year, oh, it's only 51 points in 34 games.
1: I was going to say that seems to be why McKenna's stock has somewhat fallen, is he didn't dominate college as much. That's the thing. It's 51 points in 35 games. I think he has an 8-point game in there as well against Ohio State, but it was a slow start for him.
0: It was a slow start for him, and all of a sudden it wasn't. McKenna is not the consensus number one overall pick.
1: 803-0550, the number to call. What do you want to see the Sabres do tonight? Draft does start at 7, and they are, as we sit now, expected to pick at 4 and at 20 tonight. Then rounds 2 through 7 going to be tomorrow afternoon starting at 11. We'll go back to the phones. Dave is up next. Dave, how we doing?
2: Hey, guys. What I'd like to see the Sabres do is draft with the 4th overall pick, draft the top defenseman, and then trade Quinn, the 20th, and whatever top prospect we have that's not on the team right now, somebody who's in the system or multiple prospects, and trade them for DeBrincat. Because I think that if we're able to get DeBrincat, Pat Kane's coming. And I think that's like getting two players on the roster that could help the team.
0: Real quick, Dave. Why would you want Pat Kane at 38 at this point?
1: Yeah, he'll turn 38 next this upcoming November.
0: Yeah,
1: I love the DeBrincat idea.
0: DeBrincat's fine. But it sounds like you're just kind of using it as a reason to bring Pat Kane to Buffalo. That ship sailed 4 years ago, or whenever it was that he initially goes to Detroit. It sailed again a couple years ago when he had a

0: chance to come to Buffalo, and he still resigned with Detroit. Stop making Pat Kane to Buffalo a thing. We don't need to make Pat Kane to Buffalo a thing. He has made that decision. He doesn't play hockey in Buffalo, and that's perfectly fine of him. It's okay. We can let it go. That's fine. Like, and again, I like having whimsy to all these things. That's not really all that whimsical. Bring the local kid home, and we hear that way too many times. It's kind of an, I don't want to say it's an overplayed trope, because you always want to see a local kid,
1: yeah,
0: you know, play for the team that he grew up watching. But, you know, that opportunity professionally has come and gone, probably. Because where are you slotting him? Probably third line, right?
1: Well, he did mention that's where you'd get rid of Jack Quinn, so he would probably straight up just take Quinn's spot. Again, 38 years old. And it's less about the stats. Like, he had 57 points last year.
0: Mm-hmm.
1: I'd take that on the third line. It's more, you look at him at the end of the year. He's a main reason why Detroit does not make the playoffs. A ridiculous penalty in what was a wildly entertaining game against Minnesota.
0: He was incredible in that game, except he takes a horrible penalty, and it loses them the game, and it helps them get eliminated.
1: There's also the constant rumblings of the off-ice issues, specifically when he's in Buffalo.
0: It's enough that, you know, like, it's fine. Also, here's one for you. He's a black hole defensively. You think Lindy Ruff's going to tolerate that?
1: Probably not.
0: No.
1: Well, I, you know what, especially, though, too, because of how the team played last year, there is now a set standard.
0: Right.
1: And that standard needs to be maintained.
0: Yeah. Like, you're not going to bring a black hole on defense into this team that has a little bit more structure defensively. Yes, they wheel and deal and they run and gun. That requires the wingers to cover the D. I'm not trusting Pat Kane to do that.
1: The DeBrincat idea, and this seems to have come around this morning.
0: Standalone DeBrincat's fine.
1: Now, on that, though, he is a UFA next year.
0: You have to have him.
1: He is 29, or he's going to be 29 when he's a UFA. He's making 7.8 right now, about as close to 7.9 as possible.
0: Yeah, you'd have to have your extension in place.
1: But that's the thing. They let Alex Tuck walk because he's asking for, what did he get, 10.5?
0: Mm-hmm.
1: DeBrincat will probably ask for something similar. DeBrincat is not the kind of player like Alex Tuck. He is a very good goal scorer, though. 39 goals in 24-25, 41 last year, and 85 points as well, a career high for him. But we also probably have the conversations of, you didn't really replace Alex Tuck. You just brought in a different kind of winger.
0: Yeah, projections on his next contract would likely exceed about $10 million a year, commanding possibly $11 to $12 million. So, you're kind of in the same spot. But I mean, I don't mind it if you go and get a player. I think DeBrincat's more skilled than he is anything with, like, physicality. He's a smaller frame anyway. So maybe there's less fear of, like, a severe drop-off in his game. So I would be a little bit more keen on a skill player versus a, you know, a player that is a little more physical, a little more rough and tumble. And Tuck, over the years, he has the frame. He's played with it.
1: Right. Absolutely. DeBrincat, I mean, that's the thing, though, too. You're bringing DeBrincat notoriously is 5'8". He is a smaller guy, but incredibly skilled.
0: And that's the thing. He is incredibly skilled. But he's also a player that, if I'm seeing everything correctly, he just hit a career high in 85 points.
1: Yep, that is his career high. Goals, he's been around there. The points is what jumped up, but really the assists is kind of what jumped up. I should say this too, though, specifically for DeBrincat. He has played all 82 games in each of the last five seasons. So even with his smaller frame, he stays healthy.
0: He sticks around.
1: He plays.
0: He sticks around.
1: Even strength goals, 26, so he's not even a power play merchant.
0: Just don't ever have him take the face off when a center gets kicked.
1: Don't want that. DeBrincat's a fun idea. I like Nyes a lot, too. Again, younger, and I think maybe there's potential there for Nyes. We haven't really touched on it since the beginning, but Jason Robertson, I'm still kind of into the idea. Mainly the Elliott Friedman report from last night. It does not seem like Dallas offered him $14 million. and where people were wondering, like, he said no to that, and he's now saying no to 15 from Seattle. What does he want? It seems like Dallas may have offered him 12 to 12.5, mm-hmm. and he said no to that. That would put him in the range of either making equal to Mikko Rantanen or just a little bit above him, who is the highest paid forward, highest paid player on Dallas right now. I still maintain from last night the Seattle stuff, that they had this deal in place, Seattle was allowed to talk to Robertson, is more from the position for Robertson of what is Seattle offering? Like, this gets back to the Sabres, where we talked with Travis yesterday. The Sabres now may have guys off of their no-trade list, right? Like, now they've kind of opened up some doors. They're winning. Seattle is not that. Seattle, their most known thing is they've got a bunch of middle six guys. There's no elite talent. They're not particularly good. And they're becoming forgotten.
0: The pitch to Robertson suddenly becomes, you're our elite guy.
1: Right. You're going to be the guy that changes our franchise, where Robertson could be sitting there going, who else do you have, though? It would just be me and a bunch of guys.
0: And we've seen this, though, from hockey players a little bit.
1: Mm-hmm.
0: Like, now, most recently, Brady Tkachuk. Pressure's on. If you're the guy, and you are the guy, there's no co-star here. It's you. You're the ticket to the show.
1: Mm-hmm.
0: And we've seen it. I'm not claiming that Jason Robertson would balk at this sort of situation, but like, we have seen some guys, for every Bo Byram, there's a Brady Tkachuk.
1: And it's the thing, Bo Byram, I wouldn't even say for every Bo Byram, there's a Brady Tkachuk. I think Bo Byram might be one of the kind of few guys that is willing to sort of go to a bad team to be a number one. Taylor Hall is like the perfect example of a number one overall pick, a Hart winner, and yet does not want to be the guy.
0: Publicly ends up stating that he's okay with being one of the guys.
1: And I'm not saying that's necessarily true for Jason Robertson, but when I look at Buffalo, it's a much nicer landing spot than Seattle. Oh, I've got a Norris finalist here. Oh, I've got another 40-goal scorer in Tage Thompson. Oh, they've got a ton of young talent. They just had a 109-point season. They just won a division. They just won a playoff series.
0: It's that you're not alone in the mm-hmm. spotlight. That's the thing. Like, when there are players that are willing to take that on, it's one thing. But typically, you want another person there. You want, you know, it to be a little bit of a contingent.
1: It's also where the St. Louis stuff comes in as well, because there was rumblings last night as well that St. Louis had gone in for Robertson. But if that's the case, it's him and Robert Thomas and nobody else.
0: What are the Blues?
1: A team that refuses to acknowledge they might be bad. Like, I say that fully knowing the Sabres kind of just got here. But that's sort of the vibe they give, is that they will not acknowledge that they might be in a bad spot.
0: They trade away Kyrou, say that Parayko and Thomas are not available.
1: And then are going in for
0: Jason
1: Robertson.
0: And they go in for Robertson.
1: Yeah.
0: Yeah, I don't know what the Blues are.
1: 803-0550. Leaving Buffalo is one of the hardest decisions of my life. Alex Tuck speaking with the Washington media via Zoom, and he also apparently is having a bit of an awkward weekend. He's with a bunch of former Sabres teammates at now former Sabres defenseman Bo Byram's wedding.
0: One last time with the boys.
1: One last time with the boys, I guess. I'm getting that from Joe Yurden, who is clearly listening in on the DC media talking with Alex Tuck. We'll take a quick time out. Paul Hamilton at 11:30. 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
4: 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The United States staggers into the knockout round following a 3-2 loss to Turkey in their final group stage match. The USA still wins the group and has a knockout round contest looming against Bosnia and Herzegovina. Austin Trusty and Sebastian Verhalter both scored for the United States. I'm Mike Conti.
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3: A couple minutes here before we wrap up hour number one. Take a bit of a pause from hockey as World Cup soccer. Yesterday, the United States wrapped up their group stage play. Ultimately, in a meaningless game, they do lose 3-2 to Turkey. Effectively, none of their starters played. Pulisic, though, did get in the second half. He looked very, very good, at least to what the little I was able to see. I did not stay up for this game after it was 1-1, like 15 minutes into it. I was like, yeah, this game means nothing. I'm out of here. Paraguay, Australia, they drew 0-0. It felt like a completely nothing burger. There was some excitement. Ecuador, late in their game against Germany, wins 2-1 to secure their advancement to the knockout stage. Ivory Coast, for the first time in their history, go to the knockout stage. But now, as we have just two more days of group stage play today and tomorrow, we are starting to get some of the round of 32 matchups that are set. And so we'll go through those here real quick. Starting on Sunday, a standalone game for the day, Canada versus South Africa at 3:00. Mm. And I believe, let me check, that game is in Los Angeles. So Canada's not in, well, Canada anymore. On Monday, we have two games that
4: we're
3: are
4: not
3: official.
4: Not in Canada anymore.
3: We're not in Kansas.
4: We're not in Canada.
3: We have two games that are set up on Monday. It's Brazil and Japan at 1:00, and then at 9, Netherlands and Morocco. Boy, that is weird for the Netherlands to win their group and have to play Morocco, but whatever. On to Wednesday, United States and Bosnia-Herzegovina. It was very, very likely a couple of days ago. It is now official. That is going to be on Wednesday. And then, yes, those are the only games that are officially up so far. We're waiting for Germany's opponent, Ivory Coast, Mexico's opponent, Switzerland, Australia, and Argentina. Their opponents still have to be decided to this point. 803-0550, the number to call. Paul Hamilton will join us at 11:30. But more on the draft when we come back on WGR.
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3: I think if you're going to extend yourself this summer, you want a slam dunk player, especially a slam dunk player who you're not going to pay for past performance. And that's why Robertson is so alluring to me. He's young. He fits well within this broader core. A freakish goal scorer from the wing, which is what the Sabres sorely need. I would put the Sabres on the short list of most logical landing spots for him as a player. And then from the Sabres' perspective, I mean, I think he's at the top of the list of, like, till you say no and you sign and trade with someone else or you move him elsewhere, I'm not going to let you go without making our best and final.
4: Travis Yost, TSN, on yesterday with me and Derek talking, I think my favorite idea, Jason Robertson. We got a little more news on Robertson, though, courtesy of late last night. It seems like Seattle really made a push for him. They offered him $15 million a year. He said no. Jeff Merrick, I'm seeing as well, saying that St. Louis offered a package of multiple first-round picks for Robertson, but he had no interest in signing there. This is maybe copium. And fine. I think that has more to do with Seattle and St. Louis than it does with even the contract they're offering. It also sounds like Elliot Friedman from last night as well, that Dallas is maybe offering more 12 to 12 and a half. I've always kind of maintained you probably have to pay $14 million for Robertson.
5: Yes, we were kind of estimating at this point on the higher end with Jason Robertson and having the money to free up to make sure you can get it done.
4: I did think yesterday, though, I thought Dallas had offered him that. And so I was talking with some listeners yesterday on social media, and I thought it was going to be more 15 to 15 and a half. And even then, I was kind of like, oof. Okay, now we're getting into you're asking for Kirill Kaprizov money. This seems like a bit of a jump here.
5: Still might be.
4: He still might be. But at least from Elliot Friedman's report from last night, it seems like they're about him and Dallas, they seem to be about two or so million away from each other. That would point more to kind of what Seattle offered. But I think Seattle even was offering that knowing, hey, we've got to convince you to come here.
5: We have to convince you.
4: We have to convince you this is a good situation and you should sign here. So they maybe go 15.
5: Or we're here just simply to make it worth your while if you show up to this situation.
4: Right. Where I think a team like a Buffalo or maybe Anaheim could offer him 13.5, 14 plus the trade packages, which I think that I said this yesterday. I think they could put that together. It's the quote-unquote Rantanen package that Dallas had to send Carolina. I think you could do that. I think you could figure this out. It really does come down to, though, and the end of the clip sort of said it there with Travis, I don't think it's about Dallas saying yes or no. I think it's entirely about Jason Robertson.
5: Jason Robertson,
4: yes or no.
5: And, you know, for as loud as people want to be about the U.S. Olympians, I think we need to start having a little bit of that conversation about Robertson now himself. He's got something more powerful than a no-move clause. Pending free agency. So, hey, Jason, we're going to, as the Dallas Stars, let you talk to Ottawa, St. Louis, Seattle, a.k.a. non-threats to the Dallas Stars. We're going to let you talk to those teams. Problem is, on July 1st, Jason Robertson gets to talk to whoever he wants. Whoever has the money and is a good situation, he can talk to who he wants. The Stars have right to match the contract or get four first-round picks from them. But he would then get to choose his destination more effectively than even Brady Tkachuk forcing his way to Florida. He is a free agent. Restricted, but a free agent.
4: But he is operating like that.
5: He would be able to operate like a free agent. He has created a situation for himself simply because the Dallas Stars had not extended him for reasons beyond my comprehension. But it is now becoming a situation.

0: situation where Robertson has the ultimate control. You say that Dallas is in the center of the universe or part of it. No, it is Robertson.
1: It's more realistically, it's their player.
0: It's their player. It is Jason Robertson. He is choosing his own adventure more prolifically than any no-move clause can. Sure, you could talk to Jason Botchel. I'm not signing there.
1: And it also comes to the offer sheets as well. Like that becomes a avenue on July 1st.
0: An offer sheet.
1: But he can say no to any of these teams.
0: An offer sheet has to be signed by the players and their representation. They can decline them and say, nah, I don't like your situation. I appreciate your offer. In order for an offer sheet to be signed, the player has to agree to go there. The player has to say, yeah, I like this contract. Why not? Let's go. I like the situation. Maybe I like the money too much. I don't know, but let's go. Or at the very least, I can run back to my team and say, you got to match this. There has to be an agreement in place. I think of, it was Shea Weber. Shea Weber ends up with his ridiculous contract in Nashville because of the Flyers. He agrees to go to the Flyers as an RFA, but Nashville says, absolutely not. We'll match that, but he says, at minimum, if Nashville doesn't match this, I will go here. You have to have a player agree to the destination of the offer sheet. And that is what I think is going to happen. I think Robertson is not going to be moved at this point. And the negotiation will be done after July 1st.
1: That could make it really fun. I say that knowing full well I want the Sabres to acquire him and this could become stressful. But I think it could be fun because the two top free agents are gone well before July 1st. Darren Radish and Alex Tucker both trading signs. There's really no one else out there. All of a sudden, Robertson very quickly, and maybe this is part of the plan, becomes the belle of the ball after July 1st. And Dallas may also kind of be knowing that's happening and going, yeah, we'll if we can't get a deal that we like enough now, we'll wait for that.
0: And we can get four first-round picks out of this or negotiate a proper trade.
1: Right. Now, the fear with Robertson maybe doing that is there's only so many teams that can actually play ball there.
0: There's only so many teams that can do both. Have the money and have the situation.
1: And it should be said, too, most of the reporting is also saying the feeling around Robertson is that his plan A is to still play in Dallas, is to sign a contract there and play with the Stars. And maybe that's also something here for Robertson. He's both treating himself like an unrestricted free agent at this point and sort of picking and choosing. But also for him, it's, I want to play in Dallas. I want to play for a team that is winning. I don't want to necessarily go to Seattle or St. Louis where they're building up. And I think this is where it's very important for the Sabres of even the trade for the fourth overall pick kind of signals something to the rest of the league that, okay, things are happening in Buffalo. It's not just going to be a one-off. It does paint them in a better light. We're like a team like Ottawa. It's a shame for them, but Ottawa, they lose Brady Tkachuk, and the last 2 years, they're kind of run out of the building in the playoffs, specifically this year. Toronto, they play last year, and then this year it's Carolina, and it's a bad scene from them all around. And then you lose Brady Tkachuk, right? The captain is out the door. Now,
0: they do try to turn around and get Robertson. However, Robertson does not end up wanting to play there. Ottawa also is kind of the closest vestige to both scenarios, having the money and having a solid group around them. Losing Brady Tkachuk does not mean it's the end for the Ottawa Senators.
1: No, and by reports coming right after that trade, the locker room actually may be in a better place.
0: But also, you have Jake Sanderson. You have Tim Stützle. Will Linus Ullmark be able to rebound and get back to form? Playoffs indicated yes. Playoffs indicated he's fantastic again. Playoffs indicated, hey, you took care of your mentals. Good on you. You look like you're locked in. He just only gets outperformed by Freddie Anderson. That's Linus Ullmark's only problem is the goaltender that he faced on the other side. But Ottawa is that tweener team that has both of these things. Robertson did ultimately say no, though. Could it be because the locker room's in flux? Could it be he just doesn't feel like playing for a team in Canada? Could it be that he doesn't want to play for a team 1 hour away from Ottawa? And it's not really known as one of the happiest organizations to be in, even since Eugene Melnyk had passed. Because other than that, when it comes to cap space, the teams around Ottawa are Toronto, LA, Winnipeg, Calgary, Seattle, who he says no to. And of those teams, LA is probably your next best bet in terms of quality of team, except they're middling. Buffalo doesn't have nearly as much cap space as, for example, Ottawa.
1: No, I mean, we've mentioned if they're going to make a move for Robertson, they've got to move off some cap as well.
0: There are, and I'm going to say this and have the existential dread creep in here, so I apologize, everyone. There are probably around three teams that if they make one move on a contract can pull this off. Buffalo, Washington, who just acquired Kyrou and Tuck. I think they're good on wingers. Tampa.
1: Ooh.
0: Yeah. Got a little bit of a problem here. So,
1: and Tampa is not a hard team to convince someone
0: no,
1: to.
0: No, because you're a storied success in recent history. You don't have to really complain about that much. You could keep more of your money, even though, you know, it's not as much of a difference with tax, non-tax as people might think, but there is a difference. You can use that to your advantage.
1: Mm-hmm.
0: And unlike Seattle, you don't have to convince them about the situation because Seattle would have been a non-tax for Robertson.
1: Right.
0: Problem is, they're bad. Tampa's not.
1: I think that's
0: Buffalo and Tampa.
1: I think that's the big issue there with what happened last night is that there's really nothing to sell them on with Seattle.
0: Buffalo and Tampa, because again, Washington could do it, but they just stocked up on wingers. They trade for Kyrou. They sign Tuck. You have several players already on the wings where you're strong. You got stronger there. It's their center depth that's kind of lacking, actually. Boston could do
1: it. Just be Minnesota.
0: Boston could do it. Boston could do it. It's going to be fascinating, but three of the biggest threats, I think, in that perfect middle ground of having money and if you make one move, you can do it, and having a good situation, all three of them are in the Atlantic Division.
1: Of course they are.
0: Because of course they are. So life is hell, but let's have fun with it.
1: The Atlantic's been good for on a decade now.
0: Yes.
1: It's just the Sabres are finally at the top of the pyramid where for years it was like...
0: They weren't in the conversations.
1: It's you, Detroit, and Ottawa that are just all at the bottom.
0: You're kind of just there at the bottom and like you exist.
1: Mm-hmm.
0: Now that the Sabres are in the fight, it is more annoying when you realize, oh, the three teams that probably could move around a little bit of cap space and get this sort of deal done are you and two other Atlantic foes. Awesome.
1: 803-0550, the number to call. Let's go back to the phones, and Rick is up next. Rick, how are we doing this morning?
2: Doing good. So we all know that the Sabres are heavily linked to Vincent Trocheck,
1: yep.
2: But I might have just read what the trade package could be. So what we would be sending to New York would be the 20th overall pick in this year's draft, and Jack Quinn. And coming back to Buffalo would be Trocheck and possibly either Alex Lafreniere or Keandre Miller. What do you guys think of that?
0: Keandre Miller is a Carolina Hurricane, so
1: that's going to be out.

0: I am also of the ilk. You call the bad GM until the phone burns your face. I don't think Chris Drury is good at this. And I do think that Vincent Trocheck is a better player away from the New York Rangers. I do believe that. I think that he would be a good player for this team if he ends up in Buffalo. Yes, he's 32. But you're getting a face-off ace, defensively responsible, middle 6 minutes, which is what you have to replace.
1: Ultimately.
0: And I would be not necessarily uncomfortable if Trocheck has to be your 2C to start the year.
1: It did seem like this deal was maybe going to happen a couple days ago. I mean, Chad was tweeting about it. Bulldog has talked about it from people he was hearing as well. And then it seems to have quieted down. I do wonder if that is Yarmo hearing the price of a first-round pick and a prospect and going, no. He's going to be on my second or maybe to start the year second line, probably by the end of it when everything's working third line.
0: Yeah, it's more or less give Klug some time to get back from blood clots.
1: I'm not Brad Treliving giving you a first for Brandon Carlo. It's not happening.
0: Yeah. I don't mind pick 20 for Vincent Trocheck. I'm just going to say that. You know, price to play ball sometimes. I think it's a fine deal if it's 20. And if you need a lower tier prospect, sure. But I will offer you the third I got for Alex Tuch and pick 20. And you're probably going to have to just accept this, Chris.
1: Especially because it feels like, and this is a big part of it too. Trocheck was available at the deadline.
0: And
1: the Rangers have been trying their hardest to get rid of him. So that number one tells me there is not a big market. They are trying diligently to get rid of him and they can't. So that is telling me already there's not a big market for him.
0: Or it's that you're asking for too much.
1: Or you're asking for too much and teams are just kind of looking at you going, I'm good.
0: I'm interested in Vincent Trocheck. Not for that.
1: Yeah, and they just move on.
0: And that's where I say, I'm okay with pick 20. I really am. If you trade that for a couple of years of a solid 2 to 3C, that can be an ace penalty killer, which you just lost, by the way. I only have two problems. One, McLeod becomes redundant. Two, if you ask for anything more, I'm hanging up.
1: It's just, they have been trying since the deadline to move
0: 20 them. Is my high point. You are getting me to give you no more in terms of anything tangible value-wise for Vincent Trocheck. I'm kind of going to stand my ground. And if you think you can get a better offer from somebody else, be my guest. Because you tried at the deadline, and people kind of laughed at you for not getting it done.
1: Right. He was supposed to be one of the guys that you just, quote unquote, knew was going to get moved. And as the day went on, it was, what do you mean Trocheck's going to stay in New York?
0: Right. He was actually high up on TSN's trade bait, like anything like that. Like players most likely to be traded. Vincent Trocheck's leading the list.
1: They have tried diligently to get rid of him and they can't do it. So maybe it is because Pierre LeBrun, less than an hour ago, is tweeting out they're asking prices a first and a prospect. It might be a lot of teams going, are you high? No.
0: Like, Trocheck's going to be 33 entering the year.
1: And for almost everyone, will be a middle six to a bottom six guy.
0: Yeah, like, depending on where he lands, third line is probably where he comfortably slots in. You know what happened when the Sabres acquired a third line center? They paid up one of those assets for a much younger version.
1: Ryan McLeod goes for Matthew Savoy.
0: End of list. There's no first-round pick in there.
1: And it's Kevin Adams doing it.
0: Right.
1: It's not even Yarmo doing it.
0: So
1: it's Adams doing it.
0: So, again, maybe you're asking for a little too much. I'll draw my line at 20.
1: It's good to bring that up with McLeod, too. It's like it's a younger version. That is a bottom six, too. In a pinch, can play in your top six, Ryan McLeod. He goes for, ultimately, at the time, considered the best prospect the Sabres had.
0: And is Vincent Trocheck probably a better player in terms of the ceiling versus the floor of what Ryan McLeod is? Yeah. He's a better ceiling player. He's more productive. That doesn't mean I have to give up that much more. He's 33. So, once again, we're hearing from Rangers fans, oh, I can't wait to get pick four and Noah Östlund for Vincent Trocheck. We dealt with this chatter from the Eichel saga. Can you guys stop?
1: Right.

0: every top prospect's untouchable for a number one center coming into the peak of his career.
1: And now they're asking for the world for Vincent Trocheck, who I like as a player.
0: Right. You like the idea a little bit more than I do, just because I think in those situations, I'd rather the young guys kind of ride it out. And mainly, honestly, though, also comes from the price point. Like, I don't even really want to give up 20 for him. I'm looking more like the second round pick and Anton Wahlberg.
1: I'm also acknowledging that's my line. That's my hard limit on what I'm giving up for Vincent Trocheck. And it might just have to be, okay, a lot of teams are interested. I could use a player to put on my second line, and Trocheck is that. And I do believe in the fact that, you know, the Rangers are not a good organization with a captain that's kind of buns. Trocheck's also highly affordable, 5.6.
0: I was going to ask about that.
1: Over the next three years.
0: What's the contract looking like?
1: It's 600K more per year than Ryan McLeod is making.
0: Mm-hmm.
1: That's the other thing. I then create a redundancy.
0: Right, and then also removing McLeod off the roster also doesn't really free up any cap for me. Well, so, yes, he's a redundancy, but I'm giving up a younger guy making less.
1: I then have to probably, A, do right by McLeod and send him somewhere where he'll have a role again, and B, well, that cap space is going to go to Trocheck. That's fine. If it's a net neutral on cap hit, fine. But I have to make that move now then.
0: Well, for more, what I'm saying is, like, then that kind of becomes your move. Your move is bringing in Trocheck.
1: I mean, actually, if McLeod's thrown into this, can I get talked down from 20? McLeod's 26.
0: Mm-hmm.
1: Here's a younger version of the player you want to get rid of.
0: On a cheaper deal.
1: On a slightly cheaper deal for the same amount of time frame. So if you need to move on, you can move on. And then I can give you something else. I'll give you 45. 45 in McLeod. Am I lowballing the Rangers? Yeah. Go get your better offer.
0: Which you're not finding anywhere.
1: Which, it's the Sharks with Byram. We were in on talks. We were willing to offer a pick in the top 10. Chicago offered 4 and we bailed. It's not rocket science.
0: We do have a signing. It is not for the Sabres. It is Ottawa. Jordan Spence, defenseman, has signed a 4-year, $5 million contract with Ottawa. $5 million per contract in Ottawa.
1: I like Jordan Spence. He was actually like, Sabres Twitter was starting to kind of like throw some kindling on that one.
0: Like the idea.
1: Hopes of like the idea of acquiring Spence to be the Byram replacement.
0: Especially that's because that contract.
1: That's a good contract. That's a good contract for
0: fantastic.
1: Ottawa.
0: Fantastic.
1: Yeah, that's a good contract for Ottawa. Sometimes you do have to hand it to them.
0: Real quick, before we take our next time out, we really have not been able to talk about him really at all today.
1: I know which one you're talking about.
0: Connor Hellebuck.
1: Yep.
0: There's rumblings for overall might be involved. He might be one of the more, I would say at this point now, it does feel like there is real noise around Hellebuck and the Sabres. Is four overall too rich, though, for you? For a 33-year-old goalie, but he is arguably one of the best in the game, coming off a bad season, but in the middle of that season is an Olympic performance for the ages.
1: So let's think about this, right? Four overall, right?
0: Mm-hmm.
1: Lukanen's got to be part of that deal, right?
0: Lukanen, I would say, is almost definitely part of that deal. Because there's no way. I know Ottawa's looking for a 2C. I think they want a defenseman as well. But if you trade Hellebuck, Eric Comrie's not going to be your starting goalie going into next year. Not alone.
1: So then I have to demand, what else am I getting back? I feel like four overall for a goaltender is a little pricey. I'm also giving you my starting goaltender, who's younger and on a cheaper contract. What else? Do I get something else in return for this? And if you say, no, this is just Connor Hellebuck, I'm going to go, I don't know if this makes my team better. You do improve in goaltending, but fourth overall worthy? I mentioned, the number four overall pick will be on my team within 2 years. Is Connor Hellebuck still going to be Connor Hellebuck in 2 years? At age 35.
0: Be 35, yep.
1: That's worth asking. Do I get something else in return? Could you spare me a Dylan Sandberg? I know what we're thinking. We're asking for more Winnipeg defensemen.
0: That is sort of the feeling of like we kind of did this run already with them, and neither start game seven against Montreal.
1: Nope. Neither of them even dress. But yeah, the thing is, I would need a little get back.
0: Oh, absolutely, you would.
1: And that's me personally. I'm still also very keen on keeping pick number four.
0: I just look at Ottawa. I mentioned it this week. I said it yesterday when there was rumblings about Hellebuck, you know, around four, and Winnipeg might like that, which of course they would. For me, it then gets to, well, what about Kyle Connor? 90-point winger. He's making $12 million for a while. He's 29 years old. I get it.
1: I will throw number four plus, of course, because you need that for Kyle Connor. For Connor or, in particular, Scheifele. Either one of them. Oh, yeah. I can have conversations about four.
0: Now, where is Winnipeg picking in this draft?
1: Give me a second.
0: Because, like we mentioned with Calgary,
1: eighth.
0: That's where, see, so it's kind of the same. It's sort of the same with Calgary. Calgary is, if you want the pick, we're taking six. You get four, we get six, and you give us something as well.
1: If Hellebuck is in the conversation and eight becomes involved.
0: Yeah.
1: Say it's, you probably have to give up one more asset, but eight becomes involved in the deal. UPL four and something for Hellebuck and eight. I'm a little less grumpy.
0: 803-0550, the number to call. We'll get a bit of a scene setter for tonight. Paul Hamilton on the way next when we come back on WGR.
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0: If somebody calls about Darlene Samuelson or Power, I think he hangs up the phone.
1: Yeah.
0: You know? And I can't think of anybody else. I don't think he wants to trade Benson or Doan or any of those guys. But I think he at least, all right, what do you got to say? Are you sending me Dylan Larkin? Okay, now let's talk, you know, of what we may be able to send you type of a thing. So it's just we have to be ready for anything that he might do. Or, you know, it could take a guy. It could be. But he even said in his press conference that, you know, you're going to get a really good player at four if you make the pick. Mm-hmm. And especially on D, let's say they get the best defenseman. A lot of people are saying this is a guy who will be a top pair defenseman. Maybe not this year coming up, but the year after. You know, give him a year. Well, that's not what the Sabres want. They don't want to give somebody 1, 2, 3 years to blossom. You know, they want somebody, and it's easier for forwards than defensemen. So I think if they wound up with a forward, if they actually make the pick, it would be a better chance to see him this year or next into the lineup than if you wound up with the defense. You know, Schneider did it. Makar did it. Hughes did it. But these are special, special players who could go right in and make a big impact their first year. Darlene, you knew how he was hyped. It took him 4 years to hit his stride. It took Power 4 years to hit his stride, including a year in college. You know, that's what it is for defense. Hedman, think back to Hedman and Carlson. They didn't just jump in and were great. It took them a while, too. People were starting to wonder about Hedman. Look what he turned into. So, but the point I'm trying to make is Buffalo is not in the market right now of waiting 2, 3 years.
1: And Paul, like, that's where, like, I sit with this, too. Like, I'm fine if they make the number four overall pick. They actually haven't had a pick this high in quite a while, actually.
0: Well, they've never picked fourth overall in their
1: right.
0: Or third. They've never picked third or fourth, which is kind of weird.
1: They've picked first and second multiple times. Third,
0: first,
1: fourth,
0: second,
1: that's,
0: and fifth.
1: That's too rich for them, apparently.
0: Look at how many times they've picked fifth.
1: Yeah.
0: But not never third or fourth, which is crazy.
1: And you know what's really funny about this, too? Like, their core of young players, you know, what has now become kind of a crown jewel for them in Montreal. It's built with guys that are like late top 10 or into the teens. Like, I mean, you give credit to Kevin Adams and his scouting staff. I know many of them are still there, such as Jerry Fortin, but like, they've done a wonderful job at going into the middle of these first rounds, late top 10, and being able to acquire a lot of really high end talent. Benson now getting his contract extension, of course, really does kind of lead that. But Paul, yeah, I look at the four selection. I'd be happy if they made it. I like what I see from Chase Reed. 2 years in the OHL, he's above a point per game in both of them. You know, if Ivar Stenberg does not go to San Jose at 2 and is available somehow at 4 because Malhotra goes to Vancouver where his dad is coaching, like, that becomes a really, really fun idea. Mm-hmm. He might be able to, like, as
0: Absolutely.
1: You said, you know, forwards can kind of jump in early. But then, Paul, the stuff around Jason Robertson, I mean, I kind of want to get your thoughts on just what we learned from last night, him saying no to Seattle on $15 million, but I look at that and I'm like, that sort of is what I feel like maybe Yarmo is looking at, because he even mentions it when he talks about the fourth overall pick. He says, you know, we're getting a good player, but you astutely point out, he does also mention it, you're going to have to wait a little while.
0: Yeah, and I'm sorry, I just don't think Robertson is a $15 million player. Tage Thompson has scored over 40 goals 3 times, too. I wouldn't pay him $15 million. Mm-hmm. And I used earlier, I used the example of Dreisaitl, who just a year or so ago signed for $14 million. I think, and I don't know if you guys agree, that Leon Dreisaitl is a much better player than Robertson is.
2: Mm-hmm.
0: And Robertson's
2: better,
0: a very good player.
1: Mm-hmm.
0: We're talking about a 40-goal scorer here 3 times. You know, so we're not talking about a you know, somebody that's bad, but I don't think he's better than Leon Dreisaitl. And I understand business, you know, every year salaries go up, but I still couldn't justify paying Robertson more than Dreisaitl. Now McDavid makes 12.5, but his contract, you know, was a little bit ago, just like Thompson. Well, Benson makes more than Thompson now. But Thompson signed his deal way back when.
1: Right.
0: You know, and now I'm sure he's probably kicking himself, just like Tuck was probably kicking himself, you know, but that's what the NHL was doing at the time Thompson signed and Samuelson signed and all those guys signed for

0: for longer term. At the time, the contract, I know some, I remember some people saying, are you crazy to pay Tage Thompson that? What are you doing? It's like, I think that's going to be okay. Samuelson, people were like just beside themselves what Samuelson was making, you know, but then all of a sudden he became Samuelson this year, and now they're like, oh, wow, look at that contract.
1: It's a great contract.
2: It's a great contract, you know, now, yeah.
0: That's doing really good. So, you know, in the NHL where you can't renegotiate contracts, you got to kind of live with your decisions. So Thompson can't be mad that Benson is making more than he is because there's nothing he can do about it because you can't renegotiate. And so what I was getting at, I understand salaries are going to go up. And I think Benson and Thompson are not a good comparison because there's too much time in between. But there's not that much time in between now and when Draisaitl signed. And I would not pay Robertson more than Draisaitl.
2: Yeah, I'm just looking up Draisaitl's contract right now, and
1: it's a guy that won a Hart Trophy with Connor McDavid on his team.
2: It is it's $14 million per year. It's right. A fresh extension, like Paul says. He plays center. He's one of the best players in the league. Notoriously,
0: yeah, he's just an overall better player.
2: He's an overall better player. I do wonder if, you know, for example, Robertson is chasing the Kirill Kaprizov contract because Bill Guerin got a little cuckoo for Cocoa Puffs and handed him $17 million per year.
0: Well, you guys have been around. What do I call this time? Stupid time. You know,
1: cap
0: it's because you're
1: up.
0: Negotiating with an unrestricted free agent before unrestricted free agency rolls in. And, of course, he's going to get overpaid, you know, because he's unrestricted. You know, Alex Tuck was just doing his conference call with Washington, and I listened back to it. And, you know, some of the things we're talking about is, or he was talking about, was the eighth year was very important to him. That's why he wanted a trade, sign and trade, because of it. You know, he didn't want to let it go to free agency, then he could only get seven. He wanted the eighth year. Later on in the conversation, he did say this was more than money. All right, let me interpret that, how I interpret that. That means to me the Sabres were not willing to go to 8 years because he really pressed upon earlier in the conversation that 8 years was very important to him. Then he says later on that this was more than money. So two things came to mind. Either Buffalo was not willing to go 8 years, and I think that's probably more than the other one, or Tuck didn't believe in this team that this team could win.
2: Which would be interesting timing considering what they had just done.
0: Right. I mean, win it all.
2: Yeah.
0: And so, but if you ask my opinion, I would say it's more Buffalo probably was not willing to go 8 years. And Kekalainen did say a couple days ago that it is a risk to give a 30-year-old 8 years.
2: Yeah.
0: So that's why, again, while my educated guess would be Buffalo was not willing to go 8 years.
2: Paul, of course, today, though, they have four. They have 20. We have no idea what they're going to do with either of those things because right. The true mystery within Jarmo Kekalainen, his aggressiveness in years prior, but also the quality of prospects, especially up at the top there, Paul. Number four overall. I am on team pick the player there, honestly. Even though it comes with, yeah, you might not get this guy for a couple of years and then maybe even truly blossom a little bit after that. I do think that this team is in good enough position that they can deal with that sort of thing and get a blue chip type prospect. But a lot of people, it's Reed. It is maybe there's the off chance that Malhotra's available there at four instead and Vancouver doesn't take him. There's a non-zero chance that Stenberg's available there at four, though I think it's very low. But there's a lot of opportunities here. There's a lot of good defensemen up at the top of this draft as well that even a trade down slightly, they're linked to Calgary. They're linked to Winnipeg. There's a lot of opportunity for the Sabres to wheel and deal here at four or pick a quality defenseman within the top 10.
0: Well, how Stenberg could roll to four is if, you know, the top defenseman, Chase Reed, goes
2: yep.
0: in the top three, and Vancouver is really tied to their coach's son, Malhotra, who is a good player.
2: Six overall, I do see in the rankings.
0: In the hockey news, that he has at number six, mm-hmm. but if he went at three, that is not out of line.
2: Yeah, not a huge stretch, yeah.
0: At all? No, it's not a stretch at all. So if they're tied to the coach's son, that's how Stenberg gets to number four. if you want. That's probably the only way he gets to number four.
2: Yep.
0: But a lot of people feel the three forwards will go first, and then Reed would be available to Buffalo. But you've already got three stud defensemen. You got two very good defensemen in the pipeline, that in Mertka and Kleber. Now you can always add another one, and Reed projects to be a top pair defenseman. Now, I don't think he ever would be on the Sabres, but so what? So he's in your second pair. Great. You got a top pair defenseman in your second pair. Cool. Now maybe he gets to the point of Bo Byram that's like, well, you know, I want to be number one somewhere, you know, but that's something you worry about way down the line. Probably 7 years down the line.
2: Right. It's a future problem.
1: It's a much later problem.
0: Yeah. Yeah. That's a much later problem. But on June 26th, the Sabres aren't even, I think they have regressed because of trades, but that's why I keep saying June 26th. They really haven't had a chance to bounce back. You've lost Bo Byram and Alex Tuch. Those are two of the better players that you have. So, of course, you've regressed. Even though you got youngsters ready to go, they're not Alex Tuch and they're not Bo Byram. So, but you've got ammunition now to get better and make a big splash. So that's why, you know, if it's at all possible, I think it's very important that they trade number four for a big player that they can put on their top line or put on in the top six, you know, a very established star type of a player. If they can get their hands on one and not pay him $15 million, you know, Dylan Larkin, if he would waive his no trade and is willing to come here, perfect. You know, I've said to you guys, and you may disagree, and I'm sure a lot of people would, I do not trade number four pick for any goaltender. I don't care what his name is.
1: Agreed.
0: I just don't. You know, 20, yeah, I put that on the table. But and I get the impression from Kekalainen, and he said it twice now, that he's pretty sure they're gonna come back with the three goaltenders they have. You know, he thinks, you know, he said we're going to probably roll it back. Because he doesn't feel the goaltending was bad. He feels, well, he even said, he goes, it's, you know, a goaltender lets in one bad goal or has one bad game and the people in this room are all over him, you know. So it's like, well, maybe, I suppose, maybe a couple people are, but I'm certainly not over one game. I'm not that concerned that Lukanen let in a goal from the red line. It's Dominik Hasek in the playoffs letting a goal from the red line and the left wing boards against the Washington Capitals in the Eastern Conference Finals and wound up losing the series to Olaf Kolzig. So it happens to the best of them. I mean, just one goal from the red line. I don't hold that against any goaltender if it's one goal from the red line. So there were a lot of good things from the goaltending standpoint, and if you can get better in goal, that's fine. I'm just not interested in getting better in goal for the number four pick for a goalie who will win you a lot of awards in the regular season and then not up for it in the playoffs so far.
1: Mm-hmm.
0: Because Bobrovsky is a great example. He wasn't up for it in the playoffs for many years too, and then all of a sudden he was, and he won two Stanley Cups. You know, Hellebuck was up for it to steal a gold medal, I think I can say, and did do that. So that matters, but as far as the playoff goes, it just hasn't gone well for him yet. Whether it will at some point, I don't have a crystal ball. I don't know. Dominik Hasek is another one who won a gold medal for the Czech Republic, and we could say stole a gold medal for the Czech Republic. He wasn't regular season Dominik Hasek for the Sabres. I mean, Patrick Waugh stole the Stanley Cup for the Montreal Canadiens twice, and Dominik Hasek, who is a much better regular season goaltender than Patrick Waugh, never could steal the Stanley Cup for the Buffalo Sabres just because he was good in the playoffs.
2: Yeah.
0: I'm not saying he wasn't. He just wasn't the regular season Dominik Hasek, who was the MVP of the league. You know, but he did win a gold medal just like Hellebuck did. So that, you know, that's kind of, plus you're putting $8.5 million on your salary cap in goal. If you wind up with him.
1: Right. Paul, we've got to run, and I know you've got to get set up at Orchard Park today, as, of course, the Sabres will not be doing their business from KeyBank Center. That's where the draft is actually being held, so we'll let you get out of here. But thanks so much for jumping on with us, and we'll talk again later as we get closer to round one.
0: Not a problem. Take care.
1: Paul Hamilton there on the Western Hotline, and his appearances are brought to you by Relax Honda. Relax, we got this. Got to take a quick time out. We'll be right back to wrap up the show here on WGR.
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2: 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The United States has already won Group D, but still has to get through 90 minutes against Turkey before starting knockout play. The USA is coming off back-to-back wins at a World Cup for the first time since 1930. Turkey is already eliminated and has been one of the tournament's biggest disappointments. I'm Mike Conti.
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6: We have no time, thanks to Paul. 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

0: I wanted to bring my take on real coffee to the community. When I got my Toyota BZ, I realized it had something special, the space to create a mobile espresso bar. But I'm not the only one chasing my dream. For some, that means making a statement. That's where the CHR comes in. Others like to take the path less traveled, and the BZ Woodland helps them chart their own course.
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2: 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Nothing else comes close.
3: Happy draft weekend in Buffalo. Sun is shining. The signage adorns KeyBank Center. The Ticketmaster Alumni Plaza is buzzing and will be throughout the course of the weekend. We can't wait to dive in on everything because, Marty, everything continues to happen. I happen to notice this.
4: Yeah.
3: The latest from New Era. It's a beautiful design in honor of the draft. Taro Sugimoto.
4: Oh, that's what this
3: Tokyo
4: is.
3: The Tokyo Katanas. And
4: what a draft pick by the Sabres.
3: 1974 Punch Imlach fictitious pick out of the Japanese Ice Hockey League that did not exist. And what a story. It's part of Sabres lore. I love the cap. I zipped in to the New Era store on Delaware this week because when I saw it come out, I knew it would be in very limited supply. And I also wanted to get there before all the top prospects invaded the store yesterday.
4: They were going to be shopping at the New Era store. That.
3: And you have had an extended draft day already as
4: well. Yeah, so, well, first of all, great show yesterday you had with Thurman Thomas and Darren Dreger. I was
3: 34,
4: sad to miss.
3: Greater than 43.
4: Yes, 34 is way better than 43. I was sad to miss Thurman's appearance on the show and the last appearance of Darren Dreger for the season. We'll see him back in September. So I had to go pick up my son at school and all of that because he's back in town. So that was great. I was a little nervous for today, Duffer.
3: Ooh.
4: So I feel like there's a lot happening. And it all started with an event that I was the moderator to at KeyBank Center. It was called Beyond the Ice event, presented by Highmark. And this was basically a panel that I was, you know, asking the questions. Commissioner Bettman was there, which he noticed. He's like, this is like my fourth time in having a conversation with you this year. So that was great. Sabres and Bills owner Terry Pegula was there. And president and CEO of Visit Buffalo, Patrick Kaler, was there also. And it's all about the economic impact and the tourism and the attraction that is Buffalo. So Cammy Clooney was there singing, entertaining the crowd. So it was a great conversation. I mentioned at the beginning something like, there's been a lot of things happening. I'm going to have my phone on just in case a trade happens. And then Mr. Pegula goes, yeah, I hear we're shopping you, Marty. So and to that point, Gary Bettman really quickly said, he goes, you know what, Terry, I have to say that all my hockey people at the NHL and the stats people in the NHL always say great things about Marty and Brian because they ask the questions about the stats. They keep, he goes, they probably keep them employed because they're two of the only ones that ever reach out to them. So there you go. So we're pretty good, Duffer.
3: Well, this is, you didn't need to extend the sincere compliment because I'm sure it was aimed directly at you.
4: No, he said, as your broadcast team always ask, and he said,
3: well, part
4: I said,
3: of our broadcast team was also there. Megan Chaco
4: was there too. She was sitting right in front, and I went to look for her and say hello after, and she was gone. I'm like,
3: we're
4: how did
3: crossing
4: I lose
3: paths
4: her?
3: On the way into the
4: like,
3: building today.
4: Well, so. I'm like, I mean, you know, she's around. But
3: okay,
4: she was
3: so
4: gone.
3: Everyone, including undoubtedly everybody who was at that breakfast, everyone in Buffalo, everyone across the hockey world, is, I think, speechless by this point in time, based on everything that has happened and with that anticipation of what might still happen. So,
4: yes.
3: Sabres live poll.
4: Yes.
3: If the Sabres had to pick at number four and McKenna and Stenberg are gone, who would you take?
4: So, I am intrigued by what Vancouver would do at number three and picking Callum Malhotra or not. It seems to me like the rumors out there is that Vancouver would stay away from Callum Malhotra as dad is coaching the Vancouver Canucks. And it may be a lot for both, right? To say, hey, the son, the dad, the whatever. So I said, I'm intrigued. And I think Callum Malhotra is going to be a fantastic hockey player. So that's who I think the Sabres would pick at number four. Now, that's also anticipating that maybe Chase Reed wouldn't be there. Maybe Vancouver goes with him. Maybe it's Bjork. I don't know. I think it's between McKenna and Reed right now. But I not McKenna, Malhotra and Reed. But I pressed the button on the computer

0: for Caleb Malhotra?
1: Well, there's so many names that are, and it's the top 10 is flush with defensemen after you get
0: there's like past, five
1: right
0: or six,
1: and that's the thing. And so I think we'll dive in obviously as the show goes on and take a little bit more of your reaction to our Sabres Live poll at Sabres Live. But Marty, Fried's dropped a bomb.
0: People are saying Reed right now. Like
1: yeah,
0: Chase
1: well,
0: Reed,
1: he's mentioned most, but I think the fact that there are so many defensemen, you're seeing all the other names. Mm-hmm. Amidst this group. And again, this is where the jockeying comes into play. Who wants to get up to four? Who still wants to get into the top 10? What do the Sharks do? The Sabres have multiple first-round picks. St. Louis has four first-round picks. Like, it's so insane. And then Fried dropped this bomb last night about Jason Robertson and Seattle and him rejecting after, you know, the two sides put in the framework potentially for a deal. Robertson rejecting $15 million per over 8 years. That in itself is seismic within the game because it leads to so many more questions. What could Seattle possibly do? What is Dallas still going to do? What does Robertson truly want and believe? And then the trickle down would come from that. It's what a huge story amidst all the other stories.
0: So for those that... Because I had people ask me yesterday, last night, and this morning, basically saying, why is Jason Robertson like involved in the trade talks because he's an RFA? Mm-hmm. The difference is that if Dallas, let's see, was to trade Jason Robertson with a new contract to Seattle, then the return is going to be better for Dallas. So that's why they need the player's approval. It's not like, you know, he has a no-moving clause or anything like that. He doesn't have any trade protection. Mm-hmm. He's not at the age yet with his contracts where he could have trade protection. He will in the next deal because he's a year away from UFA status. But the fact that Jason Robertson is kind of driving the bus on that is because Dallas would want a return that will match the contract, the player, and everything. You're not just trading an RFA without a deal and maximizing that return. This is interesting because 8 years, $15 million on average, that's a massive deal. That's more than Leon Draisaitl. That's more than a lot of players that have signed recently. Now, I get Kaprizov went 17 in Minnesota. Mm-hmm. And he was going to walk, too. And maybe Robertson says, I should be getting 16 or 17, just like Kaprizov did. But 15 to Seattle, that's a lot of money. That was a big swing and a miss by, well, maybe a miss. Maybe they, visit the whole situation. But Jason Robertson is driving the big bus right now in what he wants.
1: He is. And the draft, of course, starts tonight here in Buffalo at 7 o'clock. We will have draft reaction coverage on our social platforms, mm-hmm. on the app, on Sabres YouTube. Dan Dunleavy will be in studio. And, of course, our latest, addition to our
0: Cam.
1: Draft insider group, Cam Robinson from Elite Prospects is going to be with us as well in what could be an incredibly busy night from a Sabres standpoint as it pertains to the current roster and perhaps imminent transactions to bring guys in or the actual selections that they currently have in the first round at number 4 and at number 20.
0: We asked 2 days ago, what did the Sabres do? Pick number 4, trade 20, pick 20, trade 4, pick both, trade both. Most people were like, pick 4, trade 20. They want some action, but I think, look, there's been some rumors around the NHL, and one rumor yesterday, Frank Cervalli kind of saying that the Carolina Hurricanes had offered a first-round pick, Alexander Nikishin, defenseman for Carolina, and other pieces, not knowing what the other pieces are, to Winnipeg for Connor Hellebuck. Well, okay, Carolina's pick is not the 4th overall.
1: Right.
0: Not even the 20th overall. So could the Sabres say, hey, you know what? Like, we're going to start negotiating maybe on the, around the 20th, but maybe we have to throw in the 4th for that or what the situation will be. Florida's involved in this conversation, too, for potentially having Connor Hellebuck. So there's a lot of movement that could happen.
1: So Winnipeg reportedly has not confirmed a Hellebuck trade request.
0: Yeah.
1: When you look at the Sabres' involvement in seemingly everything, based on all the people we've talked to on this show and what you continue to see on social, what do you expect to happen tonight, starting with Hellebuck, continuing with Trocheck, perhaps with Matthew Knies, obviously Robertson as well? There are DeBrincat rumors. Mm-hmm. There, there is an awful lot, and there are actual signings that have been done, which we'll update in due time here. And Shayna Goldman will join us in the back half of the show.
0: Shayna's going to have a lot to talk about, and that's going to be great. And she did write about a lot of those stories that we're discussing
1: especially
0: right now.
1: Especially destinations that make sense for Connor Hellebuyck.
0: Yeah. So we'll ask her a lot of her input on that. So it's funny because if I was to put my list of like top five, maybe, mm-hmm. you know, storyline that I would look for the Sabres, one would be, okay, obviously the Connor Hellebuyck situation there. Number two, I think maybe the Alex DeBrincat and the fourth period, David Pinota and his group reporting on social yesterday on X that the Sabres have been a team that has been linked to potentially, you know, inquiring about Alex DeBrincat. That would be my number two. I'm looking at Alex DeBrincat as a player, number one. He has a year left. So you're basically having him trying to figure out where does that leave you with Kulik and Oslin and Helenius, and are they ready? So I think that this could be a great year for those three young kids. But who knows? The NHL is a tough league, and they've all shown great steps. But are they ready to take the very, very next step? And having a DeBrincat would buy you a year of that. Then I think I go for Trocheck and a Nice. You know, I think that the center position is interesting, so that's probably why Trocheck would be a little higher than a Matthew Nyes. I don't really see, personally, that's just me. Maybe it happens, but I don't see the fit for a Matthew Nyes with the Buffalo Sabres right now. You're looking at your wingers, you know, short term. You know, the Doan and the Benson and the Quinn and the Zucker, Tage Thompson on the wing. Which one, a Kulik, Oslin, or Helenius plays the wing? I think you're fine there. But I think a DeBrincat would be a fantastic addition. A Trocheck would be good down the middle, but you'd have to rearrange your middle. But number one, the storyline for me is Connor Hellebuyck.
1: Indeed. Across the league right now, obviously on the heels of yesterday, you have Nichushkin going from the Western Conference to the East, yes. as he leaves Colorado in a deal that sends him to Columbus. Now, he's got a lot of term left at 4 years and more than $6 million.
0: Yeah.
1: And so this is an aggressive move at a time when Columbus is in the news for, you know, challenging reasons. And we say that because many markets have lived this. And obviously a lot of teams are going through it. Detroit with Larkin, mm-hmm. and obviously Ottawa just did with Tkachuk. But what is the future of Werenski, the reigning Norris Trophy winner in Columbus? So what Don Waddell is obviously trying to do is bring in as many what he hopes will be impact NHL. In Nichushkin has been one of the game's biggest wild cards, obviously. And when he's on, he can be a dynamic forward. Yeah. There's no question.
0: Power forward.
1: But
0: there's been some issues, some off-ice issues.
1: It's still a big
0: health
1: risk,
0: issues.
1: I think, you know, for Columbus at this point in time. Jordan Spence, had an interesting year with Ottawa. Shayna and I actually, you know, believed he should have been used a lot more.
0: Yes.
1: And obviously the Senators feel now that they do have a good piece in Jordan Spence. They have extended him with a four-year deal worth $5 million per. Tony DeAngelo stays with the Islanders, 2 years at $4.5 million. These are all important because these are players that are staying with their organizations at a time when other teams that have oodles of cap space would potentially be looking at bringing in depth defensemen anywhere from 3 to 6 on the depth chart. So all of these things ultimately have an impact. Montreal and the Rangers made a deal today that sent defenseman Will Trudeau to New York. Forward Brett Berard goes to Montreal. Nick Kyprios of Sportsnet reported yesterday he believes that Montreal is expecting, if you will, to add two top six forwards this weekend and or within the next, you know, week and a half.
0: Give me names, Nick. Give me
1: names.
0: Well,
1: no, but so that's the thing. But and we've spent, and rightfully so much time talking about all the moves the Sabres have done and still want to achieve. And you look at Detroit, unable to complete the Larkin deal yet. Boston, what are they going to do?
0: Yeah.
1: Many feel like they're kind of being left on the outside here. How aggressive do they actually get?

0: in Seattle and everything. It's Anthony Mantha. We had a great season. Well, good season for his standard.
1: Really
0: it's been
1: good.
0: A really good season.
1: Yeah.
0: Over 30 goals, you know, over 60 points. That's great. Patrick Kane, Victor Arvidsson, Claude Giroux, Matt Zuccarello. It's like, it's not great.
1: It's an old man's club.
0: It's an old man's club. I didn't even say Alex Ovechkin.
1: Within the context of today's game, it's an old man's club, for sure.
0: Vladimir Tarasenko, Mason Marchment, Anders Lee. Like, there is some role-filling type of players. But this is not like if you're Montreal, you're going to add two top six pieces, say, we're going UFA. That's with a trade. You're not the Sabres looking at, hey, you know what? We want an impact center to maybe come in, and maybe Tage Thompson goes to the wing. We have an impact center. That's not with UFA. That's through a trade. That is going to be interesting. You mentioned Zach Werenski earlier because Columbus, I think, is trying. And I give him all props for trying. Don Waddell, everybody over there. Mm-hmm. But Zach Werenski has 2 years left. Just like Quinn Hughes entered last year with 2 years left. And what happened? Quinn Hughes got traded. Because he basically said, I'm not signing here. And it's going in a different direction. I would think that if the Columbus Blue Jackets don't trade Zach Werenski this year, he's gone by the trade deadline if it doesn't go the right way in Columbus for the first half of the season.
1: Yeah, and when you consider everything that they've tried to battle through the last 2 years and they've come so close to getting to the playoffs, it just it adds to the ultimate pressure that is on that organization, which the Sabres finally relieved itself of this pressure in 14 years. But Columbus historically has obviously had almost no playoff success in their franchise history, a little bit.
0: A sweep of the Tampa Bay Lightning.
1: Under Jarmo Kekäläinen. You know, so these are major, major organizational challenges within a potentially growing league. So, you know.
0: We're going to start seeing those challenges even more, I believe. So the cap was flat for many years. COVID happened and whatnot. Now we're going to see the cap continue to rise. And that's why, like, people are not sneezing at Jason Robertson saying $15 million a year, no thank you, because they know what the marketplace is happening around the NHL and where the cap is going to go. What we're going to see now is we're going to see, number one, teams that are competitive, making the playoffs. That is always going to be a destination for players. Like, are they competitive? Vegas competitive, Florida competitive, whatnot. There's other aspect to that. Number two, you're going to see teams that will have a hard time getting over the floor. And so players are going to take money. They may not be good players. They're going to take money. And those teams are going to keep recycling players, trying to get out. And hopefully the draft happens and they can have young players that make impact. But that economic aspect of the league and the cap, where all the teams were kind of spending at the cap the last 10 years, it's not going to happen anymore. That's going to separate a lot of teams into going to get it or teams that are rebuilding and not spending a lot.
1: Right. And again, this is an unprecedented run in NHL history of player movement in advance of the draft. And it will undoubtedly be more today. The draft begins 7 tonight here in Buffalo. If you're looking, just think of, you know, this month and some of the draft insiders that we've had on the show and, you know, friends of the show for a long time, like Adam Kimmelman, Mike Morial from NHL.com. Like, they've got Reed and Verhaeghe as, you know, their picks for the Sabres at number four.
0: Okay.
1: Sam Cosentino had Chase Reed as well. Craig Button, Chase Reed as well. Carson Carroll's is certainly seemingly getting an awful lot of attention. Viggo Bjork has been mentioned a couple of times. And I think, like, for me, not knowing how the rest of it's going to play out, like, for whatever reason, I think Bjork would be the type of guy that the Sabres general manager would pick at number four. And I could be completely wrong on this.
0: Yeah.
1: I just think it's a really unique fit. And even, you know, another good friend of the show in local beat writer for The Athletic, Matthew Fairburn. All the Athletic beat writers were basically, you know, submitting top needs for the organization. He says impact forward, and that's where if Malhotra falls, then you would suspect him. But if the top three forwards go the way many expect it to go, then Bjork would become the next potential impact forward of that group, And I think that's why, it's part of the reason why I think, you know, maybe they would go that way as opposed to

0: opening the floodgates for all the defensemen.
1: So do yourself a favor. If you have some time between now and 7 o'clock tonight when the draft starts, go on eliteprospect.com. Just Google consolidated ranking, draft ranking, elite prospect, and then you'll get it. And then you can go on all the experts if you like a certain experts or whatnot, and you can look at it, and you can read about it, and you can see the players involved. And we had, again, you talk about Cam from Elite Prospect that was here, will be here tonight.
0: Well, Cam's consensus 32 there has Carson Carroll's, and the other guy we had on this week, Chris Peters from Flow Hockey, also has Carson Carroll's. So, you know, there's depth in defense in the top 10.
1: There's a lot of depth, and that's they have their own opinion on this because they think that, Malhotra should be second. Like, Cam thinks that Malhotra should be second after McKenna. And, I mean, most people think Stenberg's going to go second. So that's where it's interesting. Now, if Malhotra on Cam's list is second, but if he drops to four, you're taking a player that could be second overall at four.
0: Right.
1: So that's why it's go and look at it. I'm telling you, Elite Prospect is such a good tool. Go and look it up. You can follow your favorite draft analyst and kind of see where they are. And keep the computer open if you're at home during the draft. And, you know, first of all, you're going to have to check Duffer and Dan and everybody on the Sabres social on your computer. But, you know, have the list and kind of go and see which one has the list that kind of you want to, you know, kind of check the players that are being picked.
0: Trade the picks. Is that still a prevailing theme from the Sabre fan base? We'll find out through the course of the day. And, of course, if you're in and around KeyBank Center tonight, you can see the Stars close up at 5:15 in Ticketmaster Alumni Plaza as they walk the red carpet in advance of round number one of this year's draft. Join the fans out there, and you can find more information at sabres.com/draft. Where should Connor Hellebuyck go? Shayna Goldman tells us next.
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4: 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Shayna Goldman in her familiar Friday time slot on arguably the most exciting day of the offseason, because we know July 1st certainly won't be anymore, Shayna, so this is it. And you've written extensively about it, including on perhaps the biggest name that could move today, netminder Connor Hellebuyck. What are you thinking as we're within about 6 hours now, six and a half of the draft?
5: Yeah, what could happen in the next 6 hours? It's not like we've seen total chaos over the last week. I mean, we've been promised fun off seasons for years. We never got them. It looks like we're here. And Hellebuyck is really fascinating because you can look at him a couple ways. You could say he's older. This is not worth it. You could say he's still got the juice. Put him in the right situation and let him cook. You could say he's figured it out in the big moments and the big games. You could also say the Olympics are not the Stanley Cup playoffs, and you can have all of these opinions kind of conflicting at once. He's coming off an iffy year by his standards. He obviously had a knee procedure done. That adds a little bit more uncertainty to it, also the team around him. But I still think Hellebuyck has some game, and I'd like to see what he could do on a real contender. It does feel like with the right regular season usage, he could still be super effective in the postseason, but you got to not run him into the ground before that. So I would like to see some movement here. And I think that there's a handful of teams that could actually make sense for him and teams that he could actually want, because that's the other factor in it, right? It's not who needs a goalie. It's where does he see himself?
6: So one of those teams could be the Buffalo Sabres. The Buffalo Sabres were third in team save percentage last year, 11th in goals against average, 5th in goals save above expectations. Their goalies did well. But, I mean, you get to the end and you're like, okay, the playoffs of Montreal, Game 7, the back and forth Lion, the UPL. Maybe Sabres beat Montreal with Connor Hellebuyck. Maybe the Sabres beat Carolina with Connor Hellebuyck and go to the finals. Do you think that would be a good fit? And do you think the $8.5 million for the next, you know, what is it, five more years, you're right, yeah. Is year three of eight. So 5 more years. Do you think that's worth it?
5: It could be for the right price. And that's obviously, who knows what they're asking for. And it depends on how many teams he's willing to go to, too, because that could change everything. Technically, the Jets don't have to trade him, similar to like the Larkin situation. And that could change the whole makeup of a trade. But also, if you're Winnipeg and he wants out, this is your moment to do it. In case his game goes down any further, he gets any older, right? So for the Sabres, I don't know if they necessarily need a goaltender of his caliber. I think that they've done really well without it. But I do think that there's value in having a number one and knowing who that is, because I think the back and forth of the goaltenders, it was good to have when they needed to change the vibes. And I think both goalies responded to it pretty well when, you know, they needed Luukkonen to be the guy and come up with those big saves. He did it. When you needed Lyon to come in and be your fixer, he did it. But wouldn't it help to just have that position solidified? I think from that perspective, it makes a lot of sense, right? Like, know who your number one is, make sure you have someone behind him, no questions about who your goalie is. And if your defense slips up, which the Sabres defense did at times, and they, that's someone that could be behind that. But on the other hand, I go, is that where the cap is best dedicated? Like, at least you get cost certainty here, and the goalie market is not the most enticing, but I do think that there's value in spending it elsewhere.

0: So it helps that they moved out contracts, right? Losing Byram, losing Greenlight, all of a sudden they have a little bit more space to do damage on both fronts. My focus number one would be the Alex Tuck replacement and figuring out, you know, one more top six forward to add. But I don't think it would be a step in the wrong direction if they went for a true number one goalie at this point.
1: Who else is on that short list for Hellebuck, in your opinion? Best fits?
0: I think New Jersey should be very high up there. And, you know, it's tough because they did just spend all this money on Markstrom, and they, for whatever reason, extended him a year early, which looked dicey in the moment. It looks worse now. But they do have a new they're going to have a new goalie coach. And I think that's very important here because it's the one element of the Devils that I've been, like, questioning for all these years. Why do all these goalies go to New Jersey to struggle, or they leave there and they're suddenly so much better? So maybe they don't need to go that dramatic, right? Because they have other needs, including punching up that forward group and getting more depth scoring and maybe another top six winger. It's a long list, but I still think they could make sense for him. I could understand Vegas. I could understand Edmonton both having needs. I don't really see Winnipeg dealing with them, and I don't see either team having the assets. The Canes would be intriguing here. Yeah. I don't think Carolina needs that kind of ace in net. We saw what they just did this postseason. I think they could get by with a by committee approach and kind of let Bussy grow into that role. But I don't hate that idea either. And then my wild card in all of it is, I look at the Minnesota Wild and say, you should be spending your assets on a center, be, you know, narrowly focused on the Dylan Larkin market. But that being said, there is something to Connor Hellebuck and Bill Guerin winning a gold medal together that, in my mind, I think, what if, you know, Minnesota used their two goaltenders as trade chips and just went, you know, completely off the rails here. But I think that is a very slim likelihood.
2: Shana, would you be a good agent?
0: Probably not. I think I'd be good as the consultant behind the agent, helping provide the information.
2: Okay, well, the question is, how would you consult Jason Robertson when offered a $15 million a year, 8-year long-term deal with Seattle in a potential that would be a trade with Dallas and then acquire the player? So what would be your consulting approach to Jason Robertson and having a $15 million contract on the table?
0: I'd be saying, what's your priority, winning or the money? Because if it's winning, it's not in Seattle right now. I don't think their timelines line up enough. I think the Kraken will be much better with Robertson. I also think they have a lot of work to do besides Jason Robertson. They are not a Robertson away from contending, and I don't think the money talks enough there. And it's not saying, oh, they should have offered 17, 18 million. It's, I don't think that makes sense, right? And we're hearing the reports of, you know, him not wanting a team like St. Louis. That makes sense too when you look at their timeline. If you're on a contender like the Dallas Stars and that's where you want to stay in that realm of contention, then you might have to take a little bit less. Now, how much less are we talking? I don't think other contenders are going to have 15 million, but I do think that there's value to saying he wants more than 12, because even if you put that 12 million that Mikko Rantanen just signed within Dallas, and you look at the cap hit percentage in year one of that deal, that's equal to $13 million in today's NHL. So I don't think it's a problem if he's saying, well, then he wants 13, right? I could see 13 or 14, but if you want to be with the contender, you might have to go closer to that 13 million. It's different from, say, like, you know, when Kaprizov signs this massive deal, you're committing to a team that has never gotten out of round one in the last 10 years. So obviously, you need a little bit more incentive. The same goes for someone like Kyle Connor. Sometimes you have to overpay to keep your own guys, especially when the market is rising the way it is, and especially when your team doesn't have as much to show for what, you know, what this next few years might look like. So if you're going for the contender, you take a little less. So if that's the number one priority, and it does feel that way, if Seattle is not the move for him, then I would be saying that $13 million range is probably, you know, more reasonable.
1: Well, who's the best California fit for Robertson? And what do you think is going to be the return in a Robertson deal if and when it happens?
0: I mean, I love the idea of the Sharks because they're fun. I don't know if they necessarily need that high-end winger, but I don't think LA makes enough sense right now. I feel like from the Kings' perspective, they should go after a player like Jason Robertson. They need goal-scoring talent. Mm-hmm. But I would be, my priority number one would be on the center depth there and on defense. So I don't know if they're necessarily in the market, right? You have Panarin, you have Kempe, you have Fiala. And sometimes if you load up on the wing, you don't have to worry about center as much. I think they're still going to. So Anaheim is intriguing. A lot of young talent there. To have his shot-making ability, you know, across, say, from Leo Carlson. We know how well that Robertson clicks with someone like Hintz, so that two-way ability of Carlson could be really fascinating there, and that allows them to put someone like Cutter Gauthier and keep him on the second line, so you have that spread across the top six, and obviously Seneca's coming up the ranks as well. That one would be intriguing to me, and if they move out like a Mason McTavish kind of contract, which sounds like they're going to, they'd have the money for it. So those would be the two California teams that would interest me the most.
2: Out east, I kind of feel like the New York Rangers could be involved in there, like their conversation of Vincent Trocheck potentially being on the move. They've got $25 million in cap space. Do you think the Rangers would be a team that could say, let's go all in, Jason Robertson, or other big fish that are swimming around the Erie Canal right now?
0: Yeah, I think the Rangers should be all in and on Robertson if their intention truly is to retool and they can actually pull this off in like the next couple months, right? Because it did feel like they had two selling deadlines, even though one was only branded as a retool. They would make sense. They definitely need help on the wings. They definitely need more goal scorers. I could see the Islanders making sense if any team needs help at wing. They keep going after centers. Don't understand it. Imagine someone like Jason Robertson with, you know, Matthew Barzal's transition game. Like, that would be really exciting, I think. The Devils make way too much sense, too. And, you know, talk about a team like the Buffalo Sabres. They are in that window. And, yes, he's closer to his late 20s than his early 20s. It's a little bit different from some of the windows of the players in Buffalo, but I think you can afford that, right? I think it's totally different going for a Robertson who's a year away from unrestricted free agency versus that 30-year-old who just hits unrestricted free agency for the first time. But the cost of acquisition is going to be huge here because any team could offer Sheet Robertson, right? Mm-hmm. And now you're giving up a massive chunk of change, plus you're going after, say, 3-4 first-round picks. It's totally different. So I think it's below that benchmark, right? If you're looking to trade, you're looking to go below what the offer sheet threshold would be.
1: I think the Sabres have all the right pieces to make the deal. I really do. And it just comes
2: a deal
1: down.
2: Or offer sheet?
1: No, deal.
2: Deal.
1: Yeah.
0: I think deal
2: offer
0: is better
2: sheet
0: in this
2: at that
0: case.
2: Price would be 4 first-rounder.
1: Yeah. Yeah, so. I'm not big on that, and I don't anticipate that Dallas would want to put themselves in that position based on their contending window as well.
2: They right want now. Players. Yeah. They want something.
1: But Shayna, it is fascinating. I don't think Robertson gets enough love for what he's actually accomplished over the last 5 years. He's in the top 10 in goals. He's in the top 10 in points. That in itself is rare because you can imagine who the other guys are. And then when you look like right ahead of Robertson in that top 10, guys that have moved recently, Marner, Rantanen, Panarin. Like, so this is all very representative of this fluid NHL and top players moving around. I think Robertson deserves to be in this conversation and if not, have his tires pumped a little more.
0: Yeah, absolutely. Like, sometimes I think the defense of his game gets a little bit overhyped, and I think the support around him is big for it. Like, not to say he's bad defensively, right? But this is not your Selke caliber guy. Like, that's his center generally. Plus, he has Heiskanen on the back end who he shares a lot of minutes with. But I think the offense doesn't get enough hype. In the early years when it was Hintz, Pavelski and Robertson playing together, it really was each player pulled their own weight in some sort of way. And I think that Robertson has just built up his own game and his own strengths to be more than just the goal scorer of that line. I think he's a better passer than he gets credit for. I know the skating isn't perfect, but you look at what happened with the Stars, especially, say, last year by the time he was snubbed for Four Nations, how he turned his game around. And then this season, the 5-on-5 scoring completely dried up. And all season long, he was the driver of that, right? Like, Johnston and Rantanen were scoring a ton this year. A lot of it was on the power play. You go into the postseason. And that was, the last big question, right? It's okay, you're not a power play merchant. You do all this at 5-on-5. You've really built up your own game. Can you do it in the big moments? And he was their best player in round one. You know, obviously it's different than going on a deep run, but I think he showed positive signs last year. I think some of the playoff struggles have been overhyped, but I understand when we're talking 13, 14 million and potentially multiple first round picks for a player, you want to know that they can level up in the postseason. I think he showed that this year. So if there were any lingering concerns about him, it's like, no, he proved it at the most important time of his career facing this contract situation as well.
2: Another fish that's swimming around the Erie Canal right now.
1: How about Lake Erie, since it's right Lake outside Erie. Of our door? Or the Buffalo River. That would make more sense.
2: Yeah, okay. Lake Ontario. I mean,
1: Lake Ontario's
2: salmon.
1: Up there.
2: I went to the alumni. We went fishing on Lake Ontario.
1: Cass Creek. Let's dumb it down.
2: Cass Creek.
1: Make it not a very hostile, you know, riverbed.
0: I like the canal, okay? I like the canal if we're talking about trading. I think
1: it's historic for sure. Yes.
2: Okay, good. Alex DeBrincat is like somehow in a conversation now. Dylan Larkin wants out of Detroit. Steve Yzerman has got the Yzer plan not working, and DeBrincat is a year away from UFA. And I mean, that's a good goal scorer, and that's a piece that teams would be loving to add. Would the Sabres be in that conversation too of a team that maybe you could look at DeBrincat.
0: Why not? Because, look, if we look at the Sabres and we looked at what went wrong this postseason, it's that their centers did not pull their weight enough, right? Like, we talked about it a ton this spring. They needed more out of their centers. Okay, well, centers are really hard to acquire in this league, and they're incredibly expensive. So say you can't get the best centers on the market. Why not load up on the wings, right? Because we're not talking about the Sabres having awful center depth. I think that there's so much potential, and there's so much talent coming up the ranks, and, like, think of Hellenius in a couple years, what he could be, you know, be doing in more of a mainstay top six role. So I think that that would be pretty fun. I think that would be great to get a shoot first goal scorer, right? So it's a little less attention than on Tage Thompson on the power play. I think we all knew it. It was way too predictable. Everything runs through Tage. Why not get another sharp shooter? And, you know, I think I was a little too harsh on DeBrincat this season because I felt like every time he was being talked about, it was like in the context of who deserves to be on Team USA, him or Cole Caulfield. And I gave Caulfield that slight edge because I liked the minutes he was thriving in. I thought he had a tougher workload, but DeBrincat didn't get enough credit for the goal scoring, for the play driving. It's just that they couldn't have too many short kings. I think that the Sabres can totally afford to bring in a short king and a goal scorer of his caliber.
1: You think the Sabres should be in on Nikishin?
0: I think the Sabres should be in on every big name player, because I think every general manager that wants to be actually doing their job should be kicking the tires on everyone and just seeing what a potential trade looks like. The thing with Nikishin, though, and this is going to be really interesting, is what kind of team can bring him in, and what kind of workload they have for him. Because, yes, he thrived this year with the Canes, absolutely, but we know how many defensemen struggle elsewhere and then go to that, like, system, right? Obviously, it's tough to play the Kane system and keep that pressure up, but we've seen how it's maximized defensemen that have struggled elsewhere. So how does he look outside of that? And how does he look outside of sheltered minutes? That's the other big part of it, because a big part of his success this year was that him and Shane Gauthier were playing the easiest minutes of the defensive pairs. And sometimes when he gets a little bit more responsibility, we see his game get a little bit riskier. So that's kind of the risk reward of it all. Could he glow up somewhere else and become that second pair guy? Maybe. But at what cost of acquisition and at what cost of next contract? Because if he's looking for a massive deal already, I don't know if he's worth it just yet.
1: Well, he was a rookie, though, and that's the thing to keep in mind here. Like, I mean, he's 1 year, 82 games into his career. He's on the all-rookie team and obviously is now a Stanley Cup winner. Like,
2: but
1: I love
2: that team, Duffer. I was doing a dive deep in the shot share, like Corsi percentage, and they have all seven of their defensemen are the top 10 of
1: they
2: defensemen.
1: Always do.
2: They have 15 of the top 20 players, Carolina. That's what they do, and that's why, you know, players like Nikishin and others are going to strive, especially as young players, to get themselves going, and then they build that foundation. I want to know, because I wasn't on the show yesterday, so I didn't really talk about Alex Tuck going to Washington, Zach Benson's extension. I think we both expected those moves to happen. But what do you make of the hole that they have to fill with Tuck leaving and then the Benson extension, 7 years at $7.5 million per year?
0: Okay, Benson, player rocks, extension rocks. It's a little bit more than Josh Stone. I think that's a good thing, because I think they have more proof of concept after signing the contract versus don't, right? They know already, oh, Benson's a dog in the playoffs, and the best of his abilities can thrive in that environment. And here it is at 21 years old, 20 years old when the playoffs started, and he's doing it. You know, I think that could earn him a little bit more. He's worth more than $7.5 million. I think that contract is going to age incredibly well as the cap goes up and as he continues to develop into a difference maker. I know it's a lot of money for someone who doesn't have the longest proven track record of being this, like, great scorer, but I think he does everything right below the surface. We saw a lot of shutdown development for him, so that Seth Jarvis trajectory is still there for him, and I love that comp. And I like the fact that he's doing it this young in his career. You know, that's the difference between him and a Brad Marchand, who we know is just a total rat king and great two-way player. So I think that potential is there, that he's doing it this young. And I think that's a better bet for the Sabres at this point in their timeline, right? This playoff window just opened. So do you want to bet on the 21-year-old with this big contract? Do you want to bet on a player that's 30? And the answer has to be Benson in this case, because the risk of Tuck's contract, I just think, is too much. Obviously, the number is going to be high. And a lot of teams like the Capitals could look at it that you don't have to spend a ton to acquire him via trade or acquire a top six winger via trade. You just have to dedicate the cap space. But that's a lot of cap space for someone who, you know, his speed dropped off a little. He didn't have a great postseason. But I think just big picture, you wonder how all of his skills are going to age after, say, year four. You have that certainty that he should be up to around that level, even a slight overpayment in those first couple of years. And then to say those last couple of years, even with cap growth, I don't think that's, you know, all of a sudden the third line contract, right? That's still a lot of money. So I think it makes a lot of sense for the Sabres to go this way and invest in Benson, let Tuck walk, and try to figure out something else. But obviously it leaves them with a hole. So it's going to be interesting to see how creative they are, because so far they've been so busy. They're making moves. I think you're starting to see the vision come together too. And we saw it at the deadline, even though the results were a little bit different than the original intentions. I think the fact that the Sabres are making so many moves right now, I'm fascinated to see what they think that replacement could look like, because if they can get someone in that, you know, say 27-year-old range, it's a big difference.
1: Shayna, great stuff as always. We'll be monitoring your live reaction to everything tonight amidst our live reaction once the Sabres make their picks or make a big trade or do everything here to appease the fans as Buffalo hosts the draft tonight. Enjoy the weekend. We'll talk soon.
0: Thanks for having me.
1: 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We'll come back with even more to add to the hype heading into tonight. 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
10: 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The classiest, as we get set to see what unfolds here in Buffalo, round one tonight at Sabres Live, our Twitter poll. What do you think is going to happen?
11: Well, we have geography majors in the comments, so obviously picking Caleb Malhotra, Chase Reed, Viggo Bjork, or others and reply with your answer. So we get 8J here. He says, Bjork is such an obvious Sabre, little guy with high motor and European LMAO. So there's the geography major there. We're getting a lot of Carson Carrolls. And then Mark says, Wyatt Cullen. Mm-hmm. I think that's too far. Could be at 20th.
10: Yeah.
11: It could be there, but number four, you're not looking at Wyatt Cullen. But you know what? Carroll, Bjork, Reed, Malhotra, those are the picks.
10: It's another year where the two of us could work on our development, so that's good, because Dev Camp starts on Monday here in Buffalo, and we should be attending and learning from this next wave of Sabres who will come in post-NHL draft, and the Dev Camp schedule runs Monday through Thursday as we look at it, culminating, as it always seems to, with a 3-on-3 scrimmage on the morning of July 2nd.
11: Lecom Harbor Center is where you're going to find it, 2 p.m. practice on Monday, and then it's an early Tuesday morning, 11 a.m. on Wednesday, and then the 3-on-3 scrimmage is 9:30 on Thursday. Remember that Wednesday is July 1, which is Canada Day, and free agent, well, not so frenzy.
10: Taro says what for the Sabres tonight?
11: Well, he's not getting drafted again. That's not happening. I'm going to hold on to there's going to be a trade before the first round, and maybe right now Commissioner Bettman is telling the GMs around, saying, you know what, don't trade now.
10: Stay quiet.
11: Wait until, like, if you have traded the 4th overall pick, wait until between 3 and 4 so we can announce it to the crowd and the buzz.
10: What a buzz it already has around it, and it's going to amp up even more. Make sure you join us tonight on our social channels, on Sabres YouTube, Dan Dunleavy, Cam Robinson from Elite Prospects, all here to give you the reaction to whatever the Sabres do. We'll see you then.

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4: 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I am with Matt Beauvais and we are live right now at Signals in Irving. Now we're going to have the Always Game Day in Buffalo podcast. We're going to do that live right here with the WGR team. But you need to know they have incredible specials, including their 4th of July, celebrating America's 250th and Customer Appreciation Day, all in one day, Tribal Thunder Fireworks right next door, plenty in stock. Also, check this out. If you're planning a road trip or hitting the lake, doesn't matter, get down here, 11024 Southwestern Boulevard, because they were only going to do 10 cents off a gallon. They said that's not enough. 25 cents off a gallon only until we leave at 3 p.m. So from now until 3 p.m., 25 cents off a gallon. That gets the price to gas of gas to $3.64 a gallon. I just did the math. It's unbelievable. So get on down here. We got free Paula's Donuts. Come on down. 4th of July fireworks, Signals, a massive selection of great prices. You can be the star of next weekend's celebration, and you can join our Always Game Day in Buffalo podcast. At least watch Matt and I do it live. Talk with us about sports, the NHL draft tonight, whatever it is. Signals, 11024 Southwestern Boulevard in Irving. Get down here now. We are here until 3 p.m.

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7: 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Playing mostly reserves, the U.S. giving up a goal in the 98th minute to Turkey, a final shot of the match. 3-2 was the score in L.A. Sebastian Berhalter scored the tying goal early in the second half, and he says their approach won't change now that the group stage is over.
8: Yeah, I think we played every game like a knockout game. You know, we played every game like it's do or die, and you saw that in our intensity and the way we worked. And, you know, for us, it's keep doing what we've been doing. You know, we've been putting in good performances, and that's all we need to focus on.
7: The U.S. will get Bosnia and Herzegovina in the round of 32 on Wednesday in San Francisco. Australia is the runner-up in Group D after a scoreless draw with Paraguay, who could still get in as a third-place team. Six more matches today, starting with France and Norway at 3 Eastern to decide Group I. With this 2026 World Soccer Update, Brad Heller, Westwood One Sports.
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Tim Graham is driving to Ohio to pick up his mother because his kid's graduating from high school. And grandparents like that kind of stuff. They're proud. They're proud when their grandkids graduate. So Tim's not here, but this is far from me working solo today because I have loaded up the show. It's all people who work here, but it's people that are going to join me. Today is the NHL draft in Buffalo. And because of that, Paul Hamilton's going to be in Orchard Park, which doesn't make sense to me. So I guess we'll start there as we're joined by Sabres beat reporter Paul Hamilton. Explain the...

0: the whole day to me, because Paul's in Orchard Park. Sounds like Paul's covering the Bills, but he's not. He's covering the Sabres. So tell me about that.
1: Well, you already got one thing wrong.
0: What?
1: You said I worked there. I actually volunteered
0: yeah,
1: there.
0: Right. I was just going to say, you don't work very hard. That was going to be the joke. I don't work. Tim doesn't work. You don't work. Most of us don't. This is just, we're just hanging around. We're just hanging out, having fun. All right, so I got one thing wrong, but the rest of it I got right. You're going to cover hockey from Orchard Park. What's up with that?
1: Yes, I am.
0: Why?
1: Because it's a better draft room. It's state-of-the-art as compared to, you know, what the Sabres have down in downtown Buffalo. So last year they offered it to Kevin Adams. He said, yeah, cool, let's do that. That'd be fine. But, you know, you still have to you still have to pack up your stuff and take it and all that kind of neat stuff. And just like you would if it were in another city.
0: Right.
1: Now, they didn't used to take charters, but recently they have. So at least if they have to pack their stuff up, they're heading to a charter to go to whatever city it was in. Like the last one was in Vegas.
0: Mm-hmm.
1: But you still have to pack it all up and put it in a room in the hotel and set it up there. And then when you go to the draft, you got to rip it down and set it up there.
0: Right.
1: And,
0: oh, that sucks.
1: Yeah, you don't have your big board in front of you and all that kind of stuff. So that's why, even though it's a complete disaster for TV, and of course media people don't like it, but teams tend to like it. Although Yarmo said he kind of liked being in a central location, but you know they don't have to, you know, rip down, set up. Although the Sabres did, but most teams don't, and owners love it because they don't have to pay for, you know, everybody to go and pay for a charter and pay for,
0: sure,
1: 9,000 social media people to be there.
0: Well, and if nothing else, Paul, COVID taught us we don't have to go to most of the places we go, right? Like we just learned that the technology is available to meet with anybody, anytime, anywhere, and it's just as good. It's almost as good. But is it like illegal for the Sabres to be in the same building because nobody else is going to be there? Is that why they have to go to OP?
1: Well, they, you know, it's not. It's just they did it last year.
0: Just the high tech part of it.
1: Yeah, it's a state of the art draft room that they want to take advantage of. Or the Bills offered it, and the Sabres said, yeah. In other words, Terry Pegula went to the Bills and said, the Sabres are coming.
0: Right.
1: And the Bills said, okay, come on over.
0: They're going to have to. They're going to have to. Dad says they're coming. Clean,
1: yeah, that's
0: clean your room. Clean your room. We're having company.
1: Exactly. That's kind of how it boiled down. But who cares? It doesn't matter how you do it. They're just doing it.
0: So do you get – what is your access? Are you sitting in like a media room waiting for people to pop out of a war room, or do you have access to – I'm sure you don't have access to that, like to the actual conversations that are going on.
1: It's the regular media room that you sit in for the Bills.
0: Okay.
1: You know, so nothing different there. And, of course, it's quite a bit nicer than the Sabres media room, which is basically – a closet because they forgot to make a media room.
0: Yeah.
1: The worst media room I've ever been in. So the Sabre media, many of which never get to the Bills, walked in last year and go, wow, this is cool. How come we don't have this?
0: Because you're not the NFL. That's why you don't have it. The NFL's got some cash, man.
1: Now, the Sabres had a phenomenal media room for the playoffs and everything because they kind of went where the NCAA people did, and they set it up, and it was big, and it was workable, and it was really well done.
0: That's good.
1: The regular one is just pretty much unworkable, but they make it work somehow.
0: All right, let's talk about I go into tonight. I'm not going to say the draft is boring, but it's not the NFL draft where it's like, you know, college football players that we've seen play, that we've heard about, that have been, you know, nominated for the Heisman, that have, you know, we don't know these kids in the same way, but it is very exciting because of what has happened in the past few days, the maneuvering that has been going on under a new general manager that we've never seen draft before. And they used to have the 27th pick. A week ago, they had the 27th pick. Now they've got the 20th and the 4th and freed up cap space. So there are trades being discussed. There are signings happening. Everything, to me, seems to be on the table. Do you have any expectations for what we're going to see out of this team today?
1: No, as I was just telling Dan, I mean, Yarmo could get a call at 7:05, which he hasn't gotten before. It's like, you know what? Connor McDavid's told us he's going to be traded. You want in, or you know, that kind of stuff.
0: Right, you're the third person who's talked about McDavid to the Sabres in the last week. I laughed at the first two.
1: That hasn't happened, by the way.
0: I know.
1: Well, you know how listeners are.
0: I know.
1: They have one ear on the radio, and all of a sudden it's happening.
0: Paul Hamilton reports.
1: Yeah. So at 7:05 that happens, and at 7:12 the trade's made. You know, where nobody's heard about it, or even Yarmo wasn't expecting it, type of a situation. So you just don't know. You know, people keep saying to me, like, well, what are the Sabres going to do? Are they trading the fourth pick? Tell me the offer.
0: Yeah, I thought he gave a great answer on that.
1: Yeah.
0: He said, I wrote it down. We'll see what the value is, and then it's not. And if it's not what we think, we'll make the pick. So that sounds to me like, yes, we are very much open for business. We're holding an asset that might be very valuable to someone. So come and get it. And if we don't like it, we'll just pick a player. And there's a reasonable chance. Tell me, I'm going to talk to Brayton Wilson. He's like locked in on prospects about an hour from now. We're going to have him on. But it's my understanding that there's a chance at number four that you have your pick of all of the defensemen, which wouldn't be a bad place to be for the Sabres or anyone else.
1: Right, and Reed, the number one defenseman, most people are saying this is a guy that in a couple of years will be a top pair defenseman. He's that good. And the problem is Buffalo has three top pair defensemen already, and then this guy is going to cost you a lot. They're going to be top heavy.
0: They're just going to have to trade him to Chicago because he's mad, right?
1: Yeah.
0: We don't need that again.
1: And they also don't need somebody that's ready in 2 years or 3 years.
0: Yep.
1: And let's look at Darlene and Power, number one overall picks. Darlene had more hopes for him than anybody I've seen in a long, long time. And it took him 4 years.
0: Mm-hmm.
1: It took Power 4 years. So probably take this guy 3 or 4 years. That's not what Buffalo needs right now.
0: Right.
1: They need guys now. And, you know, then worrying about another defenseman when you probably got the best top three in the league, or worrying about a goaltender where your goaltender is adequate. And you may all have a guy like Colton Ellis who could turn into but what Bussy was in Carolina, they both were taken on waivers if he's ever given an opportunity. I think money is better spent on forwards right now, or getting a top line forward, or getting a top six forward. I think the loss of Tuck might hurt more than the loss of Byram. They both are going to hurt because, let's face it, right now on June 26th, the Sabres have regressed by quite a bit.
0: Sure.
1: But there's a long ways to go here.
0: Right. They don't play for a while.
1: They have a lot of ammunition.
0: Yeah.
1: They are down a top one of their best forwards and a very good defenseman. So, of course, you have regressed. But there's still quite a bit of time to do something about it, including today when you have the fourth overall pick. You can do a lot about it. And I would anticipate in some way, shape, or form, Jarmo Kekalainen is going to do more than just say, Oslin, Kulik, Helenius, have at it.
0: Yeah, good enough.
1: Go for it. Because they're going to have at it anyway, even if you go get somebody.
0: Mm-hmm.
1: They're going to find room for these guys. You don't want them elevated to where they got to be the guys yet. Let them just play on the roster. Let them find their way. That didn't work when they did that with Pominville and Vanek and those guys when Briere and Drury left.
0: Mm-hmm.
1: And instead of having Roy and Pominville and Vanek playing second, third, then when they numbered lines, those kind of minutes, they're the top leaders now.
0: Yeah.
1: Yeah. When they weren't quite ready to be the leaders.
0: Right.
1: And it hurt the Sabres. So, I'm not saying that. I'm just saying don't leave it to those guys right now. Let them find their way because they're going to be darn good hockey players. And let them find their way. Do it another way. So I think that's the disaster part if you just don't do anything.
0: Mm-hmm.
1: And it's, we got guys. Our guys are good.
0: Yeah.
1: They are. You're right. But let them find their way. Don't make them the guys right now.
0: Right. I love being a young team as long as there are also some veterans there to kind of lead the way. And let those guys grow into it. And eventually they become those top dudes. But yeah, I'm with you that even more than the production, I think that just the veteran nature of Tuck. Tuck is an adult playing with a bunch of kids, and I think they're going to miss that part of it. So I'm looking for another adult. of the names that we've been hearing constantly in the rumors about being potentially available, potentially, you know, the Sabres having the possibility of getting the going back to trade deadline, Robert Thomas stuff. Hellebuck's name has been thrown around. Like, what do you believe any of it? Where do you sit? I know I'm not asking you to predict which of these rumors is real and which isn't, but kind of what's the expectation coming out of tonight, out of this weekend, out of all the conversations that are going to be had, plus the draft picks that are going to be made? But like, what are you expecting to happen? And I know we have not witnessed Yarmo as a GM in Buffalo yet, so it's new. But I don't know. What are you kind of anticipating over the course of this weekend?
1: Nothing other than Yarmo, I think, will try his best. Yarmo will try his best to put the number 4 overall pick and maybe even the 20th in play to get that type of a player. It doesn't mean he's going to be successful at it, but, you know, I think he will do everything he can to try to put it in play to replace a Tuck with a quality-type player. You know, if Dylan Larkin says, "I'm in," go ahead.
0: Uh-huh.
1: All right, well, figure it out. I mean, now 4's in play, probably 20's in play, and one of those guys we just mentioned earlier is probably in play.
0: Mm-hmm.
1: And but fine. To get a guy like that, you know, now you're a better team again, you know, and mm-hmm. and so I'm not a fan of paying Robertson $15 million a year.
0: It sounds like a lot.
1: Yeah, I looked up Dreisaitl, who just got his contract a year ago at $14 million. And I'm sorry, Jace, Robertson is not even close to Dreisaitl. Yeah. Dreisaitl is one of the best players in the National Hockey League. Yes, he scores 40-some-odd goals 3 times. So does Tage Thompson. And I'm not giving Tage Thompson $15 million if his contract was up.

0: So yeah, Thompson. I think Robertson's a little bit better defensively than Thompson is, but still, I'm not giving Thompson $14 million.
1: What is Robertson's deal? Is he about to be restricted? Is that his story?
0: He's looking for the he'd like the contract to be in Dallas.
1: Yeah. Oh, for the eighth year.
0: But he also wants it at his price. It's like, well, I'm not compromising, but I really want to stay with the Stars.
1: Yeah.
0: Kind of like Alex Tuch.
1: Sure.
0: I really want to be with the Buffalo Sabres, but I'm not constant. You know, I went back and watched Alex Tuch's press conference with Washington today, and he said that the 8 year was very important to him.
1: Yeah.
0: And then later in the conversation, he didn't say it all at once. Later in the conversation, he said it wasn't just about money. Okay, so now I'm taking two parts of this conversation, and what do I come up with? I basically come up with the Buffalo Sabres wouldn't go to 8 years.
1: Right.
0: You know, that maybe the money wasn't right either, but it wasn't just money because they weren't going to go to 8 years. That's what I took out of that. Now, he also maybe could have meant, which I don't think he did, but he maybe could have meant, well, I don't think the Sabres are going to be Stanley Cup winners. I don't believe that. Yeah, they're better, but I don't believe that.
1: That's the place to win a cup.
0: Yeah. That they're going to win, and I don't think that's it. I think it's probably more Buffalo wasn't. Because remember the other day, Jarmo Kekalainen said it's a risk to give a 30-year-old 8 years.
1: Mm-hmm.
0: You know, so he kind of said it without saying it. And so that's where I think what happened.
1: Yeah, I think I understand.
0: Money was part of it, but yeah. I think he wasn't going to get 8 years. And I never did answer your question. I'm sorry,
1: I don't
0: Robertson.
1: Even remember the question, Paul. It doesn't
0: Robertson
1: matter.
0: Is a restricted free agent with arbitration rights.
1: Okay. I find myself completely okay with Tuck and completely okay with how the Sabres handled it. Getting something in return. I also now feel... It felt for a while like they weren't talking. After hearing Jarmo the other day, it sounds like right before that press conference, he determined, all right, this isn't happening, so let's move on. And he was even talking about sign and trade type of situation, and that happened. And
0: that's what Tuch wanted because he could get the eighth year. So they gave permission for Washington to negotiate. Tuck didn't want to talk too much about it other than to say the Sabres did come back to him and he appreciated that.
1: Yeah, I mean...
0: So that was reported out there.
1: Yeah.
0: That was true, but he didn't say anything else how that went.
1: Yeah.
0: Obviously, it didn't go great because he's not a Sabre.
1: Well, but it went as one would expect. A couple things. I said this. I don't expect you to listen every minute of the show, Paul, but you know, people talk about, well, 10 versus 10.5. When we call it 0.5, it sounds small. When you recognize that that's $500,000 times 7 years plus an additional year of 10.5, we're talking about a $14 million difference in what is very, very likely to be the final contract he ever signs as a professional hockey player. I get it. I'm not mad at him. I'm cool with it. I was at this NHLPA event last night, a lot of people talking about stuff, and there are people who were like, this guy, you know, hometown discount, my butt. Like he left for $14 more million, and I'm okay with it. And you know who's excited about Alex Tuch is Dylan Strom. I talked to Dylan Strom yesterday, and he said he's like, that's gonna be my line mate. He's like, and if I remember correctly, he scored 10 goals in 13 games in our building. And so he sees the puck well there, and I think this is gonna be awesome. So I don't know. I find meeting Dylan and Ryan Strome last night, I now am going to root for those guys because they were awesome. And I still am going to root for Alex Tuch. I think he was a very good Sabre. I think he was an excellent acquisition at the right time when they were trying to cleanse themselves of the Eichel stink. And I think he was great here. And I don't hold any grudges that he wanted to go get a big deal in what will be his final contract.
0: But that doesn't always go that way. Michael Kesselring looked like Bobby Orr in Buffalo's building when he played with Utah.
1: Yeah.
0: He didn't look like Bobby Orr when he played for the Buffalo Sabres.
1: No, I'm not saying it's definitely going to work, but I don't know. I see
0: he should be
1: the human side of Alex Tuch. He's still a likable dude, and I'm happy

0: for him to get the deal, and unless he's playing the Sabres, I'm rooting for him. So, I don't know. I'm okay there.
1: Yeah, no, he's going to be a very good hockey player for them. We know what he can do. We know the kind of player he is. Yeah, I understand he had 5 bad games against Montreal, played well in the last 2, but I don't define him as a Buffalo Sabre over 5 games against Montreal after he was, played phenomenal against Boston the series before.
0: Yeah. Let's talk about your day. What time are you getting to Orchard Park to cover hockey?
1: Well, I got Mike at 4, so I might start getting myself towards the car once I'm done with Mike.
0: Okay. Mike and no Bulldog?
1: Bulldog is doing the Peloton with
0: yeah, I saw him. He was already I saw him this morning. He was already sweaty, so I don't know how this is all going to work out for him.
1: Yeah, and I think there are events afterwards where he would like to join in and be part of it. So he took the day off so he could be part of it. He wasn't able to be a part of it last year, was on the air, so he decided that would be something that he would love to do, and I understand that because he has raised a lot of money for Roswell over the years, and he's earned it, so I'm glad he's getting the opportunity to do it.
0: A lot of solo shows going on today. Well, 2. I'm here without Tim, and poor Mike is going to be without Chris, but I think we're
1: Why don't you hang out with Mike when you're done?
0: We're doing just fine because I got stuff to do, man.
1: No, you don't.
0: Yes, I do. We have baseball. We always have baseball.
1: Like they actually can't play baseball without you. They'd probably be better if you weren't there.
0: Who's going to play the music? Who's going to play the music, Paul? You know how good I am as a DJ at a baseball diamond? I'm unbelievable.
1: So you play music there. You didn't do that when I went. You sat with me and your wife.
0: I did. Well, that was a different.
1: There was no music. You didn't play music.
0: It was a different era. They were little kids.
1: Why do they need music during a baseball?
0: Because it's awesome.
1: I'm standing in the third base coaching box last Tuesday trying to coach with this music speaker blaring in my ear.
0: Yeah.
1: Nobody can hear me as I'm trying to coach.
0: Nobody wants to hear you.
1: I can't hear over at the bench when I'm asking some guy if he's too injured to run. And it just, I didn't like it
0: at all.
1: You
0: got to use your instincts, Paul. Nobody needs to hear you. Nobody needs your coaching at third. People like music better. Kanye West, Jay-Z, AC/DC, all better to listen to than Paul. Telling me
1: one
0: what to do on a basis
1: there is better to listen to. The other two, you could just send into a cannon and shoot them to the moon. But yeah, the one I could get into.
0: Are you? You're not playing anymore. You're just the coach. Is that the deal?
1: No, I do both.
0: You do both. You're still playing.
1: I am.
0: Good for you.
1: Yeah.
0: How's the team? This is this long-running softball team.
1: For whatever reason, we're not hitting well this year. We scored double-figure runs for only the second time all year, and it's a shame because we're playing the best defense we've ever played.
0: Defense.
1: We hardly ever commit errors, so we won one game 6-3 in a slow-pitch softball game. Two weeks in a row, we scored 2 runs.
0: Wow.
1: We lost 10-2 and 11-2.
0: Well, sounds like the other team's playing some defense too, huh?
1: In a slow pitch softball game, if you only give up 10 runs, you should win every single time.
0: You really should, yeah.
1: You know,
0: might be time to slip one of those red dot balls in, Paul. Those
1: still
0: around?
1: That's been the problem. We're 4-3, we're having trouble. We're having trouble scoring runs.
0: What's the average age of the players on your team?
1: We have a lot of older guys and then a lot of guys in the mid-20s.
0: All right, so you got like 20s and 50s combined?
1: Yeah, we probably wouldn't be playing if the guys in their mid-20s weren't there. And they're on the left side. They're at short, third, left
0: important
1: field,
0: places, right?
1: Left center.
0: Right.
1: We're at catcher, pitcher, first base,
0: third
1: second
0: base,
1: right field.
0: Yeah.
1: You know what the cool thing about it, seriously, is they want to play with the old guys. You know, they like playing with
0: them. Oh, it is fun. The dynamic is fun.
1: And, of course, you know us all, and there would be no busting at all. So we have them laughing all the time, especially at the bar. So they enjoy that.
0: What nights are you playing?
1: Tuesday
0: nights. All right. I'm going to keep that in mind.
1: You're going to play again?
0: I might make an appearance. I don't know that I want to play. I just come.
1: Occasionally we need a pitcher.
0: I can pitch. I can pitch. I can do that. I can still hit. I can pitch.
1: That's what you used to do.
0: I can almost run.
1: Well, that's the thing, and it's funny when you lose running because, as you know, even when I was larger, I could still run.
0: Yeah, no, you're fast. It's
1: unbelievable. With some speed, but then it happened in a year. Like, 1 year I could run, the next year I couldn't.
0: Yeah.
1: It was like, what happened to the speed? It's like totally gone. And I can hit the ball hard, but I can't hit a home run. It's like a line drive over the shortstop. It's not in the gap to hit a home run. It's like I haven't hit a home run in 10 years. How does that work that all of a sudden you can't hit a home run anymore?
0: People have made the Hall of Fame hitting singles, Paul. You just hit singles, you get on base, everybody likes you. Everybody likes you if you get to first base. That's all you got to do is get to first.
1: What amazed me is it just all happened at once. You know, and that was the funny part about it. You know you're eventually going to get there. But yeah. I figure as long as I can still hit, they can put a runner in for me once I get on base if they'd like. And I usually put a faster guy in front of me so we have a runner, and if we so desire to have one. And instead of playing the outfield, I catch, and it works.
0: All right, fair enough. All right, well, thank you for checking in, Paul. Thanks for starting the show off great, and enjoy the draft and the trades and whatever happens. I think there's going to be stuff for you to talk about. There's going to be things to report on. So
1: let me tell you how the draft goes. Every time we think that's all going to happen, we sit there and twiddle our thumbs.
0: Sure.
1: And then the drafts are saying, oh, nothing's going on. There's no trade talks at all. There's no rumors. Next thing you know, there's 15 trades.
0: Yeah.
1: I don't know why the draft usually goes that way, but it just, for whatever reason, it does.
0: Well, the bottom line is that it's already been exciting. The last week has been transaction after transaction. It's the Byram trade. It's Benson signing. The Tuck trade. All of that has happened, and I think I said this right as we started, but the Sabres had the 27th pick, and that was boring, and suddenly they have the 20th and the 4th, and that's fun, so who knows? But
1: it was weird. You had the 27th, no second rounder, no third rounder. You weren't going to draft till the 4th. Next thing you know, you got 420, a second round pick, and a third round pick.
0: Yeah.
1: And you didn't have any of that.
0: Right.
1: All you had was 27, and next time you were going to draft was the 4th round.
0: Yeah.
1: So now you've minus some players because of it, but you can make up for that. There's plenty of time.
0: He put himself in a position to be very open to suggestion. So anything that comes across the board, they've got the ability to do something with. They've got young players they can deal. They've got cap room, they've got draft pick, all of it is it's very exciting. So I'm hoping you got something to report on real soon. Thanks, Paul.
1: Maybe by 4 o'clock with Mike I'll have something. Who knows?
0: Who knows? All right. Well, if you get something by 3 o'clock, just call me.
1: I will.
0: I'll be here. All right. Thanks, okay. Paul.
1: Bye.
0: There's Paul Hamilton on the West Her Hotline to get things started. Tim Graham is off today. I'm Brad Ryder, and this is WGR.
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2: 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Sal Capaccio down here with Matt Bove. That's right, my co-host from It's Always Game Day in Buffalo. We are live at Signals Gas Station, Southwestern Boulevard in Irving. 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It's Customer Appreciation Day. And you're going to get free Paula Zonas by coming down here, saying hi to us, and talking sports and watching It's Always Game Day in Buffalo. If that wasn't enough, how about this? 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We've been promoting all week. They're going to have 10 cents off their already low gas prices while we're here. Check it. It's going to be 25 cents off a gallon. That means $3.64 a gallon. $3.64 a gallon while we're out here. We're going to be out here from 1 to 3 p.m. Come on down. Say hi. 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The WGR team is here, but why not just get that gas, fill up right here. Make sure you come down to Southwestern Boulevard Signals in Irving. Sal Capaccio, Matt Bove, and we are about to go live on It's Always Game Day in Buffalo. So if you're following us on X, I'm at Sal Sports. He's at Matt_Bove, and we're going to be live in just about 5 minutes talking Buffalo football and, of course, a little NHL draft. Why not, right? That's tonight, too. We'll see you down here at Signals today. Here till 3 p.m., that's when you got to get these deals. That's when it ends.

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0: path that Austin was on. You're going through the same thing. You're going to get combiners here. You're going to get drafted in Buffalo, and ostensibly, if it's by the Leafs, how prepared are you to be a villain in Buffalo for the next decade or more?
1: If I'm not drafted here, I want to be a villain wherever I go. So I guess if that's how it goes, then that's how it goes.
2: He didn't sound like a villain. Gavin McKenna expected to be the number one pick in the draft. Can't imagine he's not, but who knows? I don't know what to expect, and I love it. I don't want to downplay the excitement level of the NHL draft, but we all know it's not the same as the football draft or even the NBA draft. It's much more like the baseball draft, where it happens, and in 4 years we'll talk about who they picked then. You don't expect, in general, the guys to just come in and rocket to the top of the league, save the Crosby year, the Ovechkin year, the McDavid year. Every now and then you get one. But generally speaking, we're talking about guys, number one pick will probably wind up in the NHL, but I don't expect stardom immediately. Maybe I'm wrong in that. But generally speaking, the draft itself is not, we don't start picturing the lineup in the same way after the NHL draft that we do after the NFL draft. Like, oh, they took this guy. He's probably going to be a starting corner. We'll put him here. This guy's going to be a slot receiver. It's not that with the hockey draft. But the thing about the hockey draft is the action surrounding it. And that's what, it's been a fun week to be a Sabres fan. They're not even playing. Nobody's playing. Cup has been decided. Free agency's, 5 days, 6 days away. But the moves leading up to it, as I just had Paul Hamilton on, a week ago, the Sabres were picking 27th and then not in the second and not in the third. And now they're picking 4th and 20th, and they have second round pick and third round pick. They're back in, they're in the game. And they're set up to be very agile. So, as Paul said, maybe by 4 o'clock he'll have something to report. Lots of names flying around. Hockey is notorious for rumors, but it just feels like lately the stuff that we're hearing about is happening, right? Specifically with the Sabres. And I don't want to put too much stock in Jarmo Kekalainen being a 100% straight shooter, but since he spoke the other day, I've been carrying around this list of quotes that I wrote down from him. At the bottom of the sheet, I wrote Jarmo, blunt about everyone / everything. And then these are the quotes that I pulled from his news conference. In reference to the 4th overall pick, see what the value is, and if it's not what we think, we'll make the pick. Which is him going, yeah, we got this thing to trade it for somebody. And we'll see if people agree that this is a very valuable asset and we can get something that we're looking for. Because, yeah, it's imperative that they replace Alex Tuch with a veteran. I think you can replace his production, at least, goals and assists, I think, can come from that combination of the young players who are working their way into or already are a part of the lineup. They just signed Benson to a 7-year deal, which is great. Who would disagree with that move? No one. Approval rating on Zach Benson is as high as maybe anyone in this city other than Josh Allen. He is a fan favorite for sure already at age 21. We all liked what we saw prior to the playoffs. And I think we all loved what we saw during the playoffs. And you can easily just project that, like, oh, he's that guy now. The national coverage, international, if you will, because Canada is part of this. The international coverage of the Sabres in the playoffs had a lot to do with Benson being annoying. Just now, we've got NHL Network on in the studio, and within the last half hour or so, they're just kind of scrolling through news, and one of the things they reported on is the Zach Benson 7-year deal. The highlight they show of Zach Benson, you want to guess? It's him getting punched by Charlie McAvoy at the end of the series. Him in the crowd, not punched, I'm sorry, slashed. But him being attacked after the, maybe a slew foot, maybe not, a little trip, little something, dangerous play,

0: I loved because, you know, screw Boston. But he, Charlie, you know who didn't like it? It was Charlie McAvoy. Didn't like it at all. And then he came back and attacked him, and he's suspended for the start of next year. Like, it was gross. But we watched Benson incite that, and I think all of us just loved it, right? So that guy is, I think, going to be a massive contributor to the team. But he just turned 21. Like, he's not my leader. He's not. He doesn't have the full beard, you know? I don't think he could grow one. He's kind of scruffy, sort of dirt bike looking little dude, you know, as opposed to Tuck, who's a man and was when he got here and developed as a leader over the course of his time here. And no, he wasn't the captain, but he wore the A, and we know he was one of the guys. That's the part that's missed, the leadership, the veteran presence that's going to be missed, I think, more so than just a power forward who generates offense. And plays good defense and kills penalty. Oh, I mean, yeah, he's going to be missed. But I get why they move on. I get why he wanted to leave. I'm holding no grudges whatsoever. But they've got to do something about the... And I said this to Paul, too. I love being one of the younger teams in the league. But you need to offset that a little bit with a veteran presence. And today might be the day to do that. Free agency also coming up on July 1st, and I'm sure the Sabres brass has some ideas there as well. But today, it feels like it could be a transformative is a too big a word, but sort of. Like, what is this team going to look like next year? Is it this Sabres group plus Dylan Larkin? Is it this Sabres group plus Connor Hellebuck? Is it this Sabres group plus Robert Thomas? I don't know. But all of it seems to be in play. And that's what makes it fun. Way more fun than who are they going to take fourth? Who are they going to take 20th? They might pick fourth and 20th. I don't think they want to. And I think that, you know, I'll take him at his word. See what the value is. And if it's not what we think, we'll make the pick. They acquired number four because it's an attractive thing to use to get a piece for now. And by now, I mean October, but you know what I mean. Number four is a good place to pick a player that's going to help you in 3 years and a good place to trade for a player that's going to help you in October. And I think that's their inclination. And without saying it completely in a straightforward manner, it's certainly what was implied by Jarmo Kekäläinen the other day. The other quote, and this is somewhat irrelevant now because that was the first we heard him talking about possibly a sign and trade with Alex Tuck. And then 30 seconds later, he executed a sign and trade with Alex Tuck. And somebody said this, it might've been Shope. I think it was him. We say sign and trade. It's really trade and sign, because leading up to July 1st, if you hold a player's rights, you can get that eighth year in the contract. If you just sign somebody after July 1st, you can't. So it's trade him to the Capitals and then allow the Capitals to sign him to a long-term deal. And obviously you have to have the conversation in advance in some way, in some sneaky way that I don't think we're technically, that they're technically allowed to talk about. But the reality is, they don't just trade him to the Capitals, and the Capitals are crossing their fingers that maybe they can work out a deal with Alex Tuck. So sign and trade is the right way to – sort of the right way to say it, because the trade doesn't happen if the signing isn't inevitable. You get what I'm saying here. But anyway, he started talking about that, and then he immediately got into, we have a plan for how we're going to replace him. And he talked about Benson and Doan growing into leaders – to help fill the void. And that's right, they'll grow into it. But a veteran presence acquired with that fourth overall pick is probably what's on the Sabres' mind working into this thing. All right, we've got phone lines open. I forgot about that. 803-0550. I wasn't looking at all, and then we got a bunch of calls on hold. So let's do that. We'll go to Paul in Fort Erie. Hey, Paul, you're on WGR. What's up?
1: Hey, guys. How's it going today?
0: Good. How are you?
1: Good, thank you. Long time listener, call once in a while.
0: Appreciate it.
1: You know, the awesome part about the draft, you know, you're absolutely right. All the points you were just speaking about, bang on. One thing I do remember, though, personally, is going to the Odd when the draft was held there with my dad.
0: Okay.
1: And recently just going through some stuff selling the house, found my old draft books.
0: Really? What year is it?
1: Oh, gosh. It had to have been early 90s.
0: Okay.
1: And it was just amazing seeing all the autographs from the players. They were totally accessible to the fans and stuff like that. And I know things have changed, but it's that just that presence, that awesomeness, being a hockey guy and hockey family, seeing like the next generation coming through, whether it's for our Sabres or for another team. It was just awesome to see these kids and their glowing faces when their name gets called. It's just truly something that I wish I could come over today to see it tonight, but it's something that definitely resonates with me. Every draft day I get goosebumps because I reflect upon that uh-huh. time with my dad and stuff like that.
0: 1991, by the way, it was held at the Odd. Then it was held at the arena, the current arena in 98. That's when the Sabres drafted Kalinin. That was the Vincent LeCavalier draft. And then 16 is Austin draft. Matthews. That was here. So, yeah, you were at the 91. I was at the 98.
1: Yeah, it was just the whole aura in there. And our home team, you know, with that fourth overall pick, I think you're right. I think it's a little bit of a bait there. I think we could possibly trade that up for sudden impact, especially with what has gone on in the last couple of days here. But I truly just you know, about the experience more or less.
0: It's great.
1: Of getting down there and going to see it and stuff like that. And I hope a lot of people do. And I hope a lot of our fans are there and supporting us and chants and stuff like that. And every time Bettman gets on stage, I want to hear La Booze.
0: Of course. That's fairly standard, Paul. Thank you for the call. I appreciate it. We got somebody right in this building, right across from me on the other side of the glass, who's going to be in attendance tonight. Dan, you're going.
2: Of course.
0: Because this is what you and your dad do. When there's a thing, you go to it.
2: I mean, you guys brought it up and convinced my dad actively while we were driving to Canada for the World Cup game.
0: Right.
2: He's like, we're going to go to the NHL draft. You have problems with that? I'm like, no.
0: So he's kind of trying to do it to impress me and Tim, right?
2: A little bit, maybe.
0: We're out here talking publicly on the air about what a great dad you've got.
2: Right.
0: And then he's like, well, I better live up to it.
2: I'm
0: not saying we're shaming him, but slightly, like, I mean, you kind of have to. If you're going to be the dad that goes to the NFL draft in Pittsburgh and goes to the World Cup in Toronto with your kid, it's in downtown Buffalo. You got to do it. So we maybe shamed Mr. Dunn, I always do that. Mr. Dale, into, who is Dan Dunn? That's a person too. And every time I try to say your name, I think Dan Dunn, and I don't know why, but I know it's Dan Dale. So Mr. Dale, good dad taking you to the thing tonight. All right, timeout. We'll be right back. More phone calls. Stick around. I'm Brad. It's WGR.

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6: No Tim Graham today. I'm Brad. We've got guests galore. NHL draft tonight. Brayton Wilson will join me. He's up on the prospects. I'm looking at the prospects and thinking about their fathers. That's how old I am. Like, oh, Malhotra. Manny's kid? Yep. Now, Novotny. Is it Yuri's kid? Find out. Let's take a phone call. Dwayne. Hi, Dwayne. You're on WGR. What's up?
7: Thanks, guys. Appreciate the time. The stuff that was kind of, you know, leaking out on Twitter about fourth overall being on the table for Connor Hellebuck. I personally have no interest in Connor Hellebuck.
6: Really?
7: Fourth overall pick. No interest. Like
6: age?
7: So much no interest. It's not even funny.
6: Because of age?
7: Age and just the lack of being able to play in the playoffs. You can point to the Olympics all you want, but I think anybody who's followed this game long enough that the Olympic tournament is nothing compared to the NHL playoffs. It's
6: okay.
7: Single game elimination. And realistically, I mean, until you get to Canada in a tournament where Russia wasn't there, how much of a challenge was it for, you know, how much of a challenging journey was it to that gold medal game for Connor Hellebuck? You know what I mean? Like, it's like he has proven time and time again he cannot perform in the playoffs. And how often do you see a goalie get taken in the first round? Not very often. And I'm not going to spend a fourth overall pick on a 33-year-old goalie who has legitimately proven nothing but being a regular season Hall of Famer.
6: Would you trade the 20th pick for him? Would you trade the 20th pick for Hellebuck?
7: Oh, absolutely.
6: Okay, so it's
7: absolutely 100%.
6: It's the fourth pick that's the issue. No, it's not the Hellebuck. I mean, it's a part of it, but
7: no,
6: 20th,
7: I mean,
6: yes, fourth, no.
7: If you want to take a chance at 20 with him, sure, I'm listening, but I don't think that – I think Winnipeg probably wants more than that, honestly. And then, like – secondly, the Nye stuff, like, I'd be open to fourth overall for Nye in some type of package because he's 6'3", he hits, he can be a 30-goal scorer, he's only 23, he's on an incredible contract, but the only issue I have with that is, and maybe I'm just thinking too much, is the fact that you're essentially giving a team you play six times a year in your division possibly the best right-handed defense in the draft, on top of them getting Gavin McKenna. But I'm still open to that if that's even on the table anymore. But it's, from what I'm seeing, they're either going to keep him or San Jose could be in on that. But
6: all right, I got to run. I'm up against the break. Thank you for the call, Dwayne. Appreciate it. Brayton Wilson joins me next. It's WGR.
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0: We played every game like it's do or die, and you saw that in our intensity and the way we worked. And you know, for us, it's keep doing what we've been doing. You know, we've been putting in good performances, and that's all we need to focus on.
1: The U.S. will get Bosnia and Herzegovina in the round of 32 on Wednesday in San Francisco. Australia is the runner-up in Group D after a scoreless draw with Paraguay, who could still get in as a third-place team. Six more matches today, starting with France and Norway at 3 Eastern to decide Group I. With this 2026 World Soccer Update, Brad Heller, Westwood One Sports.
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4: Right now, I've told all the teams that have inquired about the number 4 pick that we're just going to listen for now, take notes, and see what they think is the value of number 4. We value that very highly, obviously, ourselves. We know there's a great prospect available there. That's going to be 2-3 years away, or maybe even more, before they can make an impact on our team. We want to keep getting better as a team. We had an exciting year, but still disappointing at the end. But we'll gather that information around the league and see what the value is. And, you know, if we don't think it's as much as making the pick, then we'll make the pick.
5: All right, that's the quote that I paraphrase that I have at the top of this yellow pad I've been carrying around all week. See what the value is, and if it's not what we think, we'll make the pick. I paraphrased it, but there you heard the full Jarmo Kekäläinen explanation of how they plan to treat the number 4 pick overall in the draft, which is tonight, 7 o'clock. We'll have coverage here on WGR featuring Brayton Wilson, who's going to join me in just a minute. Dan, just during the break, you said we might have something here. I was out in the hallway talking to Zach Jones, and then I came back in, and you're like, there might be something. There might be. So what's the story?
6: Right now, it seems like there was a tweet by Cam Robinson of Elite Prospects. And basically, he's the only one I've seen say anything, but he tweets out, "Sounds like the Sabres have something coming here, dot, dot, dot."
5: That's it.
6: That's it. But it kind of means start refreshing Twitter like every 5 seconds.
5: Okay. Well, I'm going to follow this Cam Robinson guy. Hockey Robinson, that seems like the right guy. Elite Prospect. Yeah, that's him. All right. Let's see what he has to say. Do you know this guy? Like, do you believe in him?
6: I would believe in him. He looks pretty credible. I even asked Zach Jones, who's out there.
5: He's got hockey hair. Looks like a hockey guy. There's a camera in his shot. Looks like he's doing a podcast of some sort. So he's got to be good, right? If you do a podcast, you got to be good.
6: You just have to be.
5: You really don't. I'm joking. But I'm whatever. I'll take whatever I can get. Any sort of stuff that's going on. All right. Somebody just sent me another tweet. Let's see if that's the same thing, if that's related to the same thing. I apologize as I'm just reading Twitter on the air, but if there's stuff happening, I want to know about it. Trying. Cam Robinson is absolutely credible. This is another text I received. And what is this? Here in Buffalo, David Pagnotta, fourth period. Here in Buffalo, some noise. The Sabres have a few irons in the fire right now. We'll see what comes down trade-wise for them today. Well, that's not anything. That's the stuff we're saying. I mean, Jarmo Kekäläinen did everything but give out his phone number in that clip that we just heard. Like, yes, we have the number 4 pick. And here's what I'm saying to all the teams who are calling me about it. And if you haven't called me about it, you should call me about it. Because I'd like to talk about it, because I'd like to make a deal. There's no, it's not as blatant as that, but that was the implication. The overall implication is, we acquired this thing

0: so that we can use it to get somebody now. And we had a caller before who was like, I wouldn't use that pick on Hellebuyck. That doesn't make sense. Although he did say he'd use the 20th to trade for Hellebuyck. Is that the answer? Is that the overwhelming desire to fix a goaltending situation? Or is the main focus here, hey, you just lost Alex Tuch. You had a great season. He was a major part of it. Yes, he kind of vanished for a good portion of the Montreal series. But, you know, what was at play there? How was he physically? You know, never came out and said, yeah, I'm injured. But maybe there was something there. Or maybe just exhausted. Happens. A lot of hockey. Pedal to the floor from early December through June. And we always think about, and Paul Hamilton says it, and he attributes it to John Muckler, but playoffs are a process. First you get there, and you win a round, and you win two rounds, and you win three. Like, I get it. It was a fantastic, super fun season that revived hockey for the Western New York community that had kind of fallen asleep. Right? It brought it back to life. I keep telling this story. I don't know how often I've said it on the air, but my 9-year-old, who's a psycho sports fan, it's been nothing. All he does is play sports, play video game sports, and watch sports highlights on YouTube. And every time I walk in on him with the television, it's been hockey highlights lately. It's all he's doing, and it's because of the run that the Sabres had this year. I got an autographed picture of Josh Doan for him last night at this NHLPA event that I attended. And I came home and I was excited to give it to him. And my buddy pulls into my driveway to let me out. And I can see in the living room that he's watching hockey highlights. And I see Josh Doan on the screen as I'm walking in carrying an autographed photo of Josh Doan to give to my 9-year-old. And I got to walk in and go, who was that just on the screen? He's like, Josh Doan. I'm like, oh, this guy? And hand it. It was awesome. But they have revived hockey. I have a 14-year-old, a 12-year-old, and a 9-year-old. The 14-year-old was not alive the last time the Sabres were in the playoffs prior to this year. So my kids have not grown up on hockey mattering. And it does again. And in the last week, it's gotten really exciting because the Sabres picking 27th is boring. But then picking 20th and 4th is not boring, especially because of the other things that can happen with regard to those picks. Because I'm up on the league, I'm not up on the prospects, we've got Brayton Wilson joining us live on the line. He'll be a part of our NHL draft coverage tonight at 7. He'll be on with Mike Shope today at 5, and he's on with me right now to kind of kick around. Brayton, in the world that you and I are going to live in right now, the Sabres are picking 4th. They're not using that to trade for anybody. They're not using it to bring in Robert Thomas or Dylan Larkin or Connor Hellebuyck or Connor McDavid. None of those things are really happening. They're going to pick 4th. So what's going to happen? What can we expect at pick number 4?
1: Well, I mean, obviously, you know, we heard Jarmo Kekäläinen earlier this week when he was asked about kind of what they do with that 4th overall pick. It's clearly a best player available sort of situation. You don't necessarily want to try and draft a player for need at that position. This draft class this year, there's clearly a number one in Gavin McKenna, or at least so it seems, because some people like to think that Ivar Stenberg can challenge Gavin McKenna, or even Chase Reed, the defenseman out of the Sioux Greyhounds, can challenge Gavin McKenna. But it seems more than likely right now that McKenna's going to go number one. Mm-hmm. And then from there, the Sharks start the draft off at number 2. And there's been a lot of people saying that they're locked in on Ivar Stenberg out of Sweden. There's been some that feel that maybe they're looking to shop the pick, or they're looking to create a smoke screen to kind of throw everybody off in terms of what they're really thinking about trying to do. I think personally, if I was the Sharks, I'd go Stenberg, just because I think he's the next best prospect right after Gavin McKenna at number 1. And then Vancouver picks at 3, and then the Sabres sit at 4, and you sit there and you look at kind of how things have played out in the first 3 picks, and you look at your draft board and you say, all right, who's the next best rated player that we have? And that's obviously who I think the Sabres should go for. And it all just depends on who that player actually is.
0: They're in a different spot than they've been for a long time, in that I think hopes are high that this continues. This wasn't a one-off type of season. And I know they've got some holes to fill with Byram out and Tuck out. But there's plenty of time. There's free agency. There are trades. There's all this stuff that exists. But they are not in a spot where it's like, man, we've got to get a forward in the pipeline. We've got to get a defenseman in the pipeline. There's not a goalie. I don't think that's worthy of the number four pick. But any of that, like, I'm not thinking about pipeline. So I know I started off with what are they doing with the pick, but ideally, it's a pick that they move, right?
1: You would think so at some point, whether that's after they make the pick or today before they make that pick at four overall. I think eventually, at some point, it gets to where the Sabres, as you made mention, have a strong pipeline. They already have a good amount of prospects already in the system, and they're starting to see some of those prospects starting to make their way to the NHL, like Noah Oslin and Kostas Hellenius and Jiří Kulík. So looking at where the Sabres sit right now at four, they are going to get a very good prospect. And whether they make that pick, and let's just hypothetically say they make that pick,
0: yeah,
1: and they're sitting there next year, and they're very close to kind of feeling like they hit that home run with the roster and they're good for the playoffs on their run, they might just say, look, we're shopping last year's first round pick, whoever that may be, and we're going to go out there and we're going to acquire the goaltender that we're looking for. Mm-hmm. We're going to acquire that forward that replaces Alex Tuck that we're looking for and we've been looking for. So I think at some point, just because the Sabres make the pick tonight at number four, if they actually do, doesn't mean that that player is going to sit and develop and eventually make it to the NHL to play with the Buffalo Sabres. I would not be surprised at all if Jarmo Kekäläinen, with as aggressive as he's been in years past, that he looks at that pick and he says, we'll take that pick, we'll have that prospect, but just be ready next year to have your rights changed or whatever to another organization.
0: All right, so before the Sabres acquired the number four pick, you already knew that you were going to be a part of our draft coverage, and they were 27th, and I would think as a draft guy, you're excited to go from 27 to 20, just as the Sabres were. Are there guys that you're thinking about in that range? Is there somebody, like, the way they talked about it, they've got guys in bunches, in groups, and 20 and 27 are two separate groups. At least that's sort of the implication. Do you have a hunch on, not what they're thinking, but what you would be thinking going from 27 to 20 and what opportunities that would present to you? Like, do you have names?
1: Yeah, I mean, there's the group of prospects that kind of are in this range right now. It does drop off after about 20, maybe even 21. It's still a fairly good group of prospects that are available in this year's draft, but like it's a clear, there's always tiers when it comes to this
0: sure.
1: time of the year with drafts. You know, you've got your one, two best players, McKenna, Stenberg, then you have another group of players that are really good, and then you have another group after that that's another tier. It's that kind of that fourth tier that cuts off at around pick 20, pick 21, and then from there, let's just say hypothetically, you know, let's just say pick 22 to say pick 40, pick 45. It's a bit of a hodgepodge among prospects where, hey, this guy was projected to go 42nd overall, but he actually ends up being the 28th overall pick.
0: Yeah.
1: Or this guy, yeah, you could have seen him going 22nd overall, but he ends up falling out of the first round and goes 35th overall. It's one of those groups where at that point you're kind of crap shooting, I guess.
0: Sure. Well, that's
1: at picking a guy.
0: Yeah, the NFL draft felt like that this year.
1: Yeah.
0: As well, where there are guys, I don't know, he might go 15th, he might go 47th, somewhere in that range, and you know, whatever, we'll see. You know, it's always the case. You got to wait a few years till you know what actually happened in the draft. What else do you have your eye on? Obviously, you're Sabres focused, but mm-hmm. are there other teams where you're kind of monitoring their overall plan? Obviously, the Leafs at the top are going to be fun to watch. But what else are you looking at heading into tonight?
1: I'm looking to see whether or not that pick 20 is really truly in play for the Sabres. I think if of those two picks, if the Sabres make a trade with that, it is going to be that pick. And I'm going to break some news here for you, Brad, and we can talk a little bit about this.
0: Okay.
1: Apparently, the Sabres are making a trade. They're trading pick number 45, so their second-round pick, and Anton Wahlberg to the Anaheim Ducks for defenseman Olin Zellweger. So
0: okay,
1: throw that second round pick out the door, and one of their mid to better prospects in their system, Anton Wahlberg, now goes to Anaheim, and he gets an opportunity to play there, and the Sabres get a really good mobile puck moving defenseman in to add to their group, and he's probably going to play right away at the NHL level
0: and pick
1: probably
0: number,
1: add into the top four.
0: Right. Well, yeah, there's your Byram replacement then, right? So
1: right.
0: That's so you got your Byram, and now you're still looking for your Tuck, and okay.

0: He's a smaller defenseman at 5'2", 194 pounds, but again, he skates all over the ice with the puck. He's mobile. He moves and transitions really well. 22 years old, was a former second round pick of the Ducks in 2021, 34th overall, so very high in the second round, one of the first picks off the board that day. But yeah, he's a guy that in the NHL so far in his time, he has put up 51 points in 164 games in three seasons, and 16 of those 51 points are goals. Yeah, Zellweger is a guy that I think in Anaheim, it seemed he might have been falling out of favor, and it just might not have kind of worked out for him there. And they're trying to figure out other things to try and add to their lineup too, in order to make them better as well. And I think that, you know, Jarmo Kekäläinen just getting a little aggressive here, trying to add a piece that can potentially be a replacement for Bo and Byram. And I think that Olin Zellweger is the type of defenseman that does have a lot of upside. He's a two-time gold medal winner with Team Canada at the World Juniors. And he's had a lot of other accolades in his time, you know, developing and actually making it to the NHL. And that's the thing, is the Sabres get a fairly decent puck-moving NHL defenseman in this trade, and they only have to give up a second-round pick and a mid-to-upper-level type prospect in Wahlberg.
1: All right. Well, now I'm distressed. Now I just want to talk about this.
0: hey, why not?
1: Well, I said this a week ago, and it has proven to be true. I don't get super excited about the NHL draft itself, but I get very excited about the things that happen surrounding it. And that's the third trade we've had to talk about, plus the signing of Zach Benson, all within the last, 5 days. Well, I guess it's a week probably now on Byram, but this is all leading up to, this is just knowing that you've got somebody who is clearly working hard right now makes it more fun and more interesting. And, you know, we've sat through years of Darcy Gear and Kevin Adams at the trade deadline and at the draft where it's just like, nothing's going to, this dude is, he's taking swings right now. And that's impressive and it's fun.
0: Yeah, it is really nice to have a breath of fresh air like Jarmo Kekäläinen in the general manager's office. And I said this when the thought process was that, you know, you're moving on from Kevin Adams as the general manager. And even then, you bring in a guy like Kekäläinen last spring, and I think immediately a lot of the narrative was, well, there's your replacement for Kevin Adams if things go south once again for you, atop the organization. And you definitely needed to bring in a guy like Kekäläinen who's experienced. Brad, I think the last time before that they hired a guy with experience to fill the general manager's role in a full-time position, not interim, was Scotty Bowman. He was also the coach of the team at the time.
1: Right.
0: Ever since Scotty Bowman, they've hired a new general manager. Then they hired a new general manager, or they promoted from within to the general manager's role. It just got to a point where I feel like that eventually it had to have clicked where it's like, okay, these new hires aren't necessarily working.
1: Yeah.
0: Darcy Regier was fine, but after a while, it was clear as day that it didn't have that same effect anymore, and he needed to be moved on from. And then you got to kind of go from there. And yes, the Tim Murray hiring didn't work out. The Jason Botterill hiring certainly didn't work out. And Kevin Adams, while he helped kind of build the structure of this current core in this organization right now, it didn't work. It whatever he was trying to do, it just didn't work. And then when they brought in Kekäläinen, there was accountability. There was just the assurance of just nobody's safe. You got to go out there and you got to prove yourself on the ice night in, night out, and go to work. And that's what the Sabres did after Kekäläinen came in. And I know they had a 3-game win streak when they fired Adams,
1: right?
0: But really, the first word came in right before that game or right after that game against Edmonton where they won that first game of their 10-game win streak. And then after that, it took off from there and they didn't look back.
1: Yep. They're serious. They're trying. He's trying. He's working. And it's funny, too. You know, you look at the success that they had since December 10th. And yes, the first three games were before he came in, but that's not the point. They've been a serious organization since then. And I think they were very unserious for quite some time there. And that's been fixed. But as much as we liked how they locked in, we didn't see Yarmo really put his hands on the wheel and start steering this thing until about a week ago. And now he's going nuts, man. He's got his pedal to the floor and he's steering it in every direction and everything's possible. And every phone call is being answered and every text message is being, there are conversations, obviously. It's three deals in a week.

0: week with three different franchises. So it's not like he's just got his guy that he deals with on one particular team. He's clearly talking to everyone and exploring every opportunity. And Zellweger, to me, is absolutely the replacement for Byram, acquiring him in about the same point in his career as they acquired Byram, and then letting him, you know, maybe this guy's here for 3 years and then they got to let him. I don't care. It's fine.
1: Right.
0: Fixing all the things. And so now where's the Tuck replacement, I think, is next, right?
1: Right. Exactly. And quite honestly, when you look at Olin Zellweger and you look at sort of his underlying stats, he kind of is that perfect Byram replacement. He's super good offensively. He moves around the ice incredibly well. I think he's maybe a little more offensive-sided more than Byram, where Byram was kind of that relied upon to be that two-way presence, because Zellweger's a smaller presence. He's a guy that, it just is smaller and doesn't necessarily have the good defensive stats. But at the same point, the offensive side of his game and the ability to play at a fast pace like the Sabres want to, and the way that they engage their defensemen, Zellweger fits right into to what Kekalainen wants to continue to do with this defensive group. And whether he's that fourth defenseman or even he plays on the bottom pair with a guy like Louis Crevier or whoever else that that they can put him with, it's a really nice addition for the Sabres. And I think this is a really nice piece that the Sabres can have, it, like you said, going forward, even if it's for the next 3 years. And then he kind of does the same thing, or he walks in free agency or so on and so forth. It's a nice little addition for the Sabres, and it'll help kind of stabilize everything from the back end.
0: If you put him and Crevier on a pairing, they will average out to be a regular sized person, because you got a 5'9 defenseman and a 6'8 defenseman, and they'll look ridiculous together. But I like the combination. How much do you believe in things you read on Wikipedia?
1: Go ahead. I'm sorry.
0: Well, I love, this is one of my favorite things I've ever read. I just went on Zellweger's Wikipedia page. First, I looked at his stats, then I went to Wikipedia. He's already listed as a Sabres defenseman, so good job.
1: Sweet.
0: To the people over at Wikipedia who took care of that. But then for early life, here's what it says about Zellweger, and I want you to tell me if you believe this or not. It says, although Zellweger was born in Calgary, he was raised in Bonnyville, Alberta. He won an Adam under-11 age division AA championship on the Bonnyville Pontiacs. And then the last sentence of his early life paragraph is, he never got in trouble as a child, and his heroes were his parents. That sounds like his mom logged into his Wikipedia page. What that sounds like to me.
1: That sounds like whoever wrote that Wikipedia page for him kind of took a draft profile of Zellweger when he was available in 2021 and just copied and pasted there. But
0: it does. The link here is closer look. Olin Zellweger, Anaheim. I'm going to click on that.
1: I'm looking at his Wikipedia page, or not his Wikipedia, his Elite Prospects page right now, and an AMBHL champion in 2017, Alberta Cup champion in 2018, under-18 world championship gold medalist in 2021. That was his draft year. Then he won the World Juniors in back-to-back years in gold for Canada. So, yeah, I really like this trade for the Sabres. And again, I know that he's not going to be relied upon to be the most physical or defensive player just because of his size. But, I mean, with the way that the Sabres want to engage the defense and have them going all around the ice and being engaged on the attack, Zellweger fits that perfectly.
0: There's a reason that there are multiple people working here doing things differently, because you and I cover sports differently. You just gave me all of his elite prospect stuff. I just found like a survey. Where he answered a bunch of questions. His nickname is either Zell or Zelly. His favorite hockey moment, first NHL goal and winning World Junior Gold with Team Canada. His favorite off-day activity is going to the beach. His favorite musical group is Nickelback. His favorite TV show is I Don't Watch TV.
1: Really?
0: Yeah. Yet his celebrity crush is Margot Robbie, which he probably saw on a television at some point. I guess you could be on a movie screen. If he wasn't a pro hockey player, he would be a pro fisherman. His favorite former Duck is Scott Niedermeyer. His favorite video games are NHL and Fortnite. His favorite cheat meal is ice cream.
1: Good.
0: The one food he will not eat, his answer is I'll eat anything. doesn't watch TV and will eat anything. I could hang out with this guy.
1: As long as he's a blue cheese guy. I don't know if you saw the videos of the prospects with Drew Scherzer, the Wing King.
0: I didn't.
1: A lot of those guys were like, oh, I dip in ranch. And Drew's just like out of his mind that these prospects don't. And then, you know, there's a couple guys like Gavin McKenna being one of them where he's just like, I don't even eat ranch. I just go blue cheese. Daxon Rudolph is just like, I know the assignment. It's blue cheese for the Wings. So
0: he knows where he
1: that's
0: is.
1: Good. I know. And I'll note one thing, too, about Zellweger. And it is something of note. He's a restricted free agent this offseason, so he does need a new contract. He was making $844,000 on his rookie deal. I don't know if I would have to find what he's maybe projected to be, but he's a guy that is going to need a new contract this offseason. So it's something to pay attention to.
0: Well, they've created some room, too. They've done a lot of good things over the course of the last week. Brayton, thank you for your time. I appreciate it. We can hear you again at 5 o'clock with Mike Shope, and then draft coverage begins tonight at 7. Who's involved in draft coverage?
1: So it'll be Brian Koziel, myself, Joe Cali. I believe Zach Jones and Derek Kramer will also be on hand. That'll be at least for tonight's coverage. Paul, of course, will be down at Highmark Stadium, or One Bills Drive, I should say, at the draft room for the Sabres. And then on Saturday, I'll be on with Derek and Joe Cali, as well as we'll continue to cover for the draft as long as we need to be on the air, I guess.
0: All right. Sounds good. Thanks, man. Appreciate your time.
1: Thanks, Brad. Appreciate it.
0: Brayton Wilson joining me. So now we've got a tough decision to make. I'm scheduled to have Sal Capaccio on in a couple minutes after this break, but the Sabres just the Sabres just made a trade, and Paul's available again. And we already had Paul on, but they made a I feel like we have to talk to Paul instead of Sal. We'll do Paul for 5 minutes and Sal for 5 minutes or something like that. Is that fine? Sal's out at Signals. He just finished, or he's wrapping up right now, his live podcast with Matt Bove. And we've heard him during the show doing commercials for Signals. They're at they're on Southwestern Boulevard out in Irving. And I plan on having him on to talk about this event we went to last night. And we're going to kick around a little bit of Little League Baseball because I keep running into Sal at Baseball Diamonds. But the Sabres made a trade, so we should talk to Paul. We'll do our job. We'll take a break. We'll come back. We'll do 5 minutes with Paul and then like 8 minutes with Sal or something. Stay tuned. I'm Brad. It's WGR.
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2: 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And by the first ever Infiniti QX65. The United States has already won Group D, but still has to get through 90 minutes against Turkey before starting knockout play. The USA is coming off back-to-back wins at a World Cup for the first time since 1930. Turkey is already eliminated and has been one of the tournament's biggest disappointments. I'm Mike Conti.
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1: 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So I said no. I was booked on the Deitch Podcast before the Taylor Swift phenomenon. 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

0: 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It's Paul Hamilton.
1: I'm sure it's happened before, but I've spoken to Paul on two separate occasions during one show. But it's always exciting, and it means something happened. And he said he'd call me back if something happened, and he called back because something happened. Paul, what happened?
2: Well, they have a left-handed shooting defenseman now who might be a bit of a project, but that's okay. I mean, I think it's worth it. I mean, this is a guy who, a good puck-moving guy. But, you know, Lindy Ruff has some work to do with his defense. I mean, when the Ducks were in the playoffs, they were dressing seven defensemen, and they stopped dressing him. So, you know, but he's young. You know, his birthday's coming up. And so, you know, he'll be 23 years old. So, you know, I think it's worth it. You know, to get him in there and get him, you know, in with this team. He comes from a good up-and-coming team to another good up-and-coming team. So, and what are you giving up? You're giving up the 45th overall pick, which you just got in the Bo Byram trade.
1: Yep.
2: And you're giving up another second-round pick, a big forward in Anton Wahlberg, who, I don't know, possibly could improve enough to be, you know, an NHL player right now at 20 years old. You know, he's more a centerman than a winger, but he played a lot of wing down in Rochester at 38 points this year in 68 games. A big, big frame, 6'4", 205. You know, Jarmo Kekalainen must have felt, you know, getting this defenseman here and getting him, you know, since Buffalo is going to need a defenseman, is probably going to be better. As far as from a development standpoint, and he must believe that, you know, they can develop him.
1: Well, it sounds like they used the pick acquired in the Byram deal to acquire the replacement for Byram. That's how it sounds to me. Is that incorrect?
2: I don't think he's even close to Bo Byram as far as, you know, his abilities. That doesn't mean he can't get there.
1: Mm-hmm.
2: You know, when the season starts, he'll be 23. He's 22 right now. And he was a second-round pick, just like Wahlberg was. So you're basically giving up two second-round picks for a second-round pick that was drafted in 2021. I mean, I talk about, you know, he's pretty good offensively. He's not great. I mean, he has 7 goals and 15 assists for 22 points. Byram was actually quite a bit better than that.
1: Sure.
2: But he does move the puck well. He's small. He's 5'10". That might be generous, you know, type of a player. So but, you know, they thought a lot about him, you know, and, you know, he was with Canada in the World Juniors. I'm looking at in 2022, he had 11 points in 7 games at the World Junior Tournament for Canada. So, you know, his points came there. So, again, I don't mind it. I mean, people might be thinking, you're getting a guy who's underachieving. Is he? Or is he in the spot what we talked about earlier, where it took Power 4 years, it took Dahlin 4 years, you know, right now, 3 years professional, we can say, for Zellweger. His first year was 44 games in San Diego and 26 games with the Ducks, and now he has 2 full years in the NHL at 62 and 76 games. So, you know, I think the way the Sabres look at it is there's a lot of potential there. And at 22 years old, as a defenseman, there's still some growth to be had there. So, again, I don't think you gave up huge for him to take the chance that maybe he might blossom into something that the Ducks thought he would be when they drafted him.
1: All right. Do you think you're going to just keep coming on the shows with new stuff all day? Is that the plan today, Paul?
2: Is that what you want?
1: Or? Yeah, it is. This is fun. This is fun. I'm learning about all sorts of. I've never thought about Olin Zellweger before, and now I get to do that. So that's this is nice.
2: I mean, would you like to talk about Dylan Larkin or somebody like that within the next half hour?
1: Yeah, I would really like to talk about Dylan Larkin. Paul, how come you brought up Connor McDavid's name?
2: I don't know. It just came to mind. Oh, I was looking at salaries, and I saw he was at 12.5. And I'm thinking, here's Connor McDavid at 12.5, and here's, you know.
1: Robertson looking for 15.
2: Robertson at 15, but McDavid signed his contract.

0: Trek a little earlier than Dreisaitl did. So I had just seen his name and was thinking, why, God, I don't need somebody named Robertson making 15 when Connor McDavid's only making 12 and a half. Now, when Connor McDavid gets a contract,
1: he's going to make $400 million.
0: Yeah, exactly. He'll go ahead of whatever Robertson's making, but I had just seen his name.
1: Okay. Well, because it's like the fifth time this week that I've heard somebody mention him as a trade possibility in the NHL. If, not necessarily Sabres related, but like he might be out there. He might be available. It's like, what? And I just kind of blew it off. And then you mentioned it. And just before you came on, I go to Dan, like, why did Paul say McDavid? He's like, I don't know. So just checking.
0: Well, don't forget Edmonton had a guy. You may have heard him. I'm not sure.
1: Yeah, that was a surprise.
0: Gretzky.
1: That was a surprise.
0: That they traded to the Los Angeles Kings. So, but that was more the NHL wanted Wayne Gretzky in Los Angeles.
1: All right. And Peter Pocklington's not walking through that door, Paul.
0: And he needed money. And he was getting a lot of money from the Los Angeles Kings. And the NHL desperately wanted their star player not to be in Edmonton or in Canada, but they're trying to grow the league in the U.S. Gary Bettman, I think, would do a dance that would be a ridiculous looking thing. But I mean, if he could get Connor McDavid into the United States,
1: yeah.
0: I mean, his little heart would go pitter patter. I mean, when the thing came up that the Oilers had the first pick in the McDavid draft, and McDavid looked like he had just come down with like something that was really bad, and I think all the color had washed out of Bettman's face.
1: Yeah.
0: So I think Bettman would like absolutely lose his mind and love it if McDavid somehow got to the United States.
1: You know who else hated that? It was Tim Murray. Man, did he hate that. He's still
0: and
1: mad.
0: And then he insulted Eichel. Because I remember Eichel sitting in his office in one of those videos, and he's like, he wasn't happy at all the way Murray like treated him when he found out it was going to be him and not McDavid.
1: Yeah.
0: And he almost said something like, you're going to be sorry with the reaction you had, or you're going to be happy with getting me. It's not going to be a second choice, or I don't know, something on those lines.
1: All right.
0: But you could tell Eichel was not a happy camper with how Murray handled all that.
1: You better stop talking to me and start listening to other people, because there's stuff going on, Paul, and we need you on the spot. So thank you for checking in for a second time on today's show. again, the Sabres acquiring Olin Zellweger from the Ducks. He's a young defenseman who is in need of a contract, by the way, restricted free agent as of July 1st. So they've got to make a deal there, but I'm sure they've got plans to do that. So cool. All right, thanks, Paul. There goes Paul. Let's bring in Sal. We're going to have Sal on, but then the Sabres made a trade, so we had to have Paul on for a second time. And I've got Sal, not to talk about real sports, I just want to know your experience with last night, because last night was an incredible evening at an NHLPA event that we both attended and met with a bunch of players. Like, what stories do you have coming out of last night? Because that was great.
2: The stories I have, first of all, how awesome Kyle Okposo is. he's still engaged in the Buffalo community, even though he lives in Minnesota. He was a part of this event, and Josh Doan was there. We got Jordan Binnington, the Strome brothers. And what was really cool was we go to this event because you and I both, we collect cards and our kids collect cards. And to see how these guys are into the hobby is unbelievable, right? It really is like they knew their stuff. Like they're talking about their own cards and, even growing up like we did. But now, like they knew all about all these things my son talks about, the refractor card and the whatever blast. You know what I mean? Like that was the cool part for me. It wasn't anything about sports. It wasn't anything about hockey.
1: No.
2: Although I will say, though, I went up to Joseph Wall and I said, hey, I started talking to him. I'm like, you just got moved, right? He's like, yeah, I went to Philly. And I'm like, did you know? He goes, nope. Didn't know anything was coming. I'm like, oh, wow. Like, it was kind of cool to have that conversation.
1: Yep. I think he's the only one of those guys that I didn't end up talking to last night. But that was my question for him. I was like, have you been to Philly? Like, since the trade, have you, like, been there? Have you looked at houses or apartments? Or, like, have you touched base with your new team? Or are you just kind of hanging out? Like, oh, yeah, when I report to work, it'll be in a different city than it used to be. But that was interesting. My favorite conversation was with Dylan Strome, who was talking about how excited he is that he expects Alex Tuch to be his line mate. And then he's like, and to go back to what you first said, That is a room full of nerds, right? All of us. We like sports, but we like the nerdy stuff. And to see the actual athletes are also nerds was awesome.
2: It was amazing.
1: And to go further with that, he just, out of nowhere, he's like, I think Alex Tuck has played in our building 13 times and he scored 10 goals. So he sees the puck well, and I think that's going to work out well for our line. Or something. What? Really? Like, that's what you're thinking about is Alex Tuck's statistics on road games played in Washington. And that's what Dylan Strome is thinking about and talking about while just hanging out in Buffalo. Just awesome.
2: Talking with them, I asked them about their different draft experiences. And, you know, it was really cool talking about, like, they're both top five picks, Ryan and Dylan. Mm-hmm. So we get to talking, and I tell them, you know, who I am, what I do. Come to find out, learned this last night, Ryan Strome, Buffalo Bills fan. What? Dylan Strome, New England Patriots fan.
1: Ugh.
2: How about that? Ugh. They both told me that last night. I'm like, what? What is going on here? Right? So we're sitting there, though, and I turn to Max, and I go, Max, like, literally, we could be sitting here, and Jordan Bennington could get traded while we're sitting here. He could get traded, like, while he's talking to people. And Max goes, Dad, don't you remember that happened to us last year? We're at Fanatics Fest in New York City, and Kevin Durant was on stage. We were there when that happened.
1: Really?
2: And he was doing an interview with Kay Adams. He got traded. He had no idea.
1: That's awesome. I intended to talk to you for much longer, but I can't because the Sabres made a trade and we had to talk to Paul. I hope you had a good time. You're still out at Signals on Southwestern Boulevard in Irving, 25 cents off a gallon until 3 o'clock. Is that right?
2: So $3.64 a gallon. I just filled up myself. If you can get out here in the next 15 minutes, it's ending then, but they have tons of great specials and they got Tribal Thunder fireworks out here. Get ready for the 4th. Signals gas station, Southwestern Boulevard in Irving.
1: Awesome. Thanks, Sal.
2: You got it.
1: All right. There's Sal Capaccio. Sal and Paul in the same segment. Has anybody ever done that before? Probably not. It's probably the first time that's ever happened that we've had both of those guys on the... I'm being told that happens all the time. All right. Well, I liked it. Quick timeout. We'll be right back. I'm Brad Ryder on WGR.
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0: answered or filled out last February. We learned that his favorite musical group is Nickelback. His celebrity crush is Margot Robbie. When it comes to food, he'll eat anything. When it comes to television, he'll watch nothing. One food you will not eat, I'll eat anything. Favorite TV show, don't watch TV. Biggest, most trouble you got in when you were a kid, didn't get in trouble. Heroes growing up, parents. Those two statements made it onto his Wikipedia page, which led me to this whole thing. His most used emoji is a laughing face. His phone screensaver slash background photo is the Ducks locker room. That's going to have to change. His favorite animal is the eagle. And his favorite karaoke song is Tipsy by Shaboozy. He likes to wake surf in the summer, and fans would never guess that about him, apparently. He likes to play NHL video game and Fortnite. And if he wasn't a hockey player, he'd be a fisherman. And he's 5'9". And he is without a contract as of July 1st. So he's a restricted free agent. Dealt to the Sabres, obviously. They're going to get something done there. They wouldn't make this trade and then go, oh, no, we didn't realize that he wouldn't be on our team in October. He's restricted anyway, but they'll get something done. I'm sure there's some thought there. But the real exciting thing is not that Olin Zellweger is coming to Buffalo. It's that Jarmo Kekalainen is working it right now. And for the I mean, that's the third trade in a week, plus the signing of Zach Benson. And it bears repeating, while the NHL draft doesn't get me going, or didn't, it wasn't going to get me going when the Sabres were just picking 27th because they're good now. Suddenly they went from 27 to 20. I'm like, well, that's interesting. It seems like they're up to something. And then suddenly they have the fourth pick in the draft. Now, instead of the 27th, they have the fourth and the 20th. And they didn't have a second-round pick, but they got a second-round pick. But now they don't have a second-round pick again because they dealt that 45 overall heading to Anaheim in the trade. But Jarmo's up to stuff. And it doesn't feel over at all. I mean, minimally, they're drafting two players tonight. But it sure seems like he's taking a lot of phone calls. I mean, it's three different trades with three different teams over the course of a week. He did a press conference to talk about the Byram trade. And in that press conference, essentially said, yeah, now we're going to try to sign and trade Alex Tuch. Although, as I think it was Mike pointed out, it's trade and then sign. And then they did that, too. Like, almost immediately, he had that press conference, and then I think it was that day that we got rumblings that, hey, this Tuch thing might be happening. And then it might be Washington. And then 30 seconds later, it was Washington. So all the stuff we're hearing is coming true, which is fun, too. So there's a lot. If I were you, I would keep the radio on WGR all day because Mike Shope is next. Bulldogs riding his bike or something. So it's Shope. And then after that, NHL draft coverage, 7 o'clock with a whole slew of people. So just keep it here because stuff's going on WGR.
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0: is still at work, so I'm going to blast him.
1: Mike Shope and the Bulldog.
0: I'm going to see if there's a clean version so then my parents and the people at my school will not get mad at me. We've got the spritzer filled with water just in case if stuff gets too fire. I'm going to set up the speaker and I'm going to listen to
1: Mike Shope and the Bulldog.
0: I think this is the best
1: Mike Shope
0: feature that I've heard in a long time. I think his flow is really good in it, and I like his aggressiveness on it. And
1: the Bulldog
0: put not enough effort in it. I think overall his flow was good, but I don't like that mumble rapping. That was my review of
1: Mike Shope and the Bulldog.
0: Didn't need the spritzer. Wasn't fire enough. No spritzer for you. No spritzer.
2: New Zealand, Belgium, Egypt, Iran, 11 p.m. Eastern. We are going to have a night, my friends. We are going to party like it's 11 o'clock watching soccer. We are going to have a night. Bulldog is not here to rain on our proverbial parade. When people want to watch, I'm not even kidding. I will watch one, at least one of these. Well, can you watch both? I'm not sure I'm going to get to phone. How do you do it? Two games at once. What's the best way to do it? I don't have a tablet. It's got to be this laptop, TV, phone, some combination therein. New Zealand, Belgium, Egypt, Iran, 11 o'clock tonight. Will the first round of the NHL draft be over? I mean, while we're having this much fun, why not mix in a hockey draft? Okay, okay. I don't want you to think I'm being sarcastic, because I'm really not. I'm just sort of in a summer Friday mood. Bulldog is not here. I know I have to stretch out a little bit because he's not here to say all the things I was going to say and his own things, and then I can, you know, take a drink of the beverage that's probably been already eliminated from the vending machine because Jeremy works here. We'll figure it out. But enough nonsense. This is a great night. And isn't it fun to say the absolute minimum to start here? Isn't it fun to have the Sabres be, like, interesting in this realm? Not just at, oh, they have a high draft pick. That always happens. Like, really, what is the latest they've picked in the last 20 years? I don't even know. It's probably, is it even in the 20s? They set up for 27 and then traded up to 20 with the Michael Kesselring move, and now have this Byram move that gets them to 4, and have they traded for somebody that they think is the new Byram? I can't really tell you. Olin Zellweger, I loved him in Jerry Maguire, but I can't really tell you if he's actually their idea of a replacement for Byram. He might be. He's 22 and really fast, and what's going to happen here, I think the worst case scenario, now this is me, and I want to preface this by saying, like, I have been giddy about how this is all sort of feeling and trending, I think. Organizational changes, this GM being able not only to want things, like all the GMs or some of them, but be able to get them, which is, you know, the, I hate to use the phrase, the art of the deal, but there is an element of being able to get your compatriots to agree to your idea. That's what I think the Chicago thing was, and maybe today. I mean, any trade is this, but what I think is the worst case scenario after the dust settles on the next couple of weeks is that you've got what I wanted without knowing how everybody's going to fit together and play, which is a GM that is attacking the roster and being able to make sort of logical decisions that not only, hopefully, best case, keep the team on the rails as a top contender, but also save it from a difficult future to whatever extent that is possible. And that's what Byram being traded is, that they save themselves whatever $8-9 million a year for a decade or thereabouts, whatever, $70-80 million, whatever Byram is going to get, and sort of push that off for who would be your number.

0: number four defenseman at best. Like, that to me, this is really good. All of this is really good. I can't tell you, maybe somebody listening can help me out with what Anton Wahlberg was supposed to be playing for Rochester for 2 years as a center. But Kekalainen thought it reasonable, if not awesome, to trade Wahlberg and the second round pick they got from Chicago to Anaheim for Olin Zellweger, 22-year-old fast defenseman. That lines up. The speed is the thing here. This is what scared Bulldog off on Trocheck, that idea. Not that that's necessarily dead. I don't think he's been traded to someone else yet. But that's what was scary about Luke Shen in the playoffs when the Sabres got him at the deadline. That's what was scary about Stanley to an extent. Can your depth guys keep up? Which is, you know, that's a lot to want and ask for in the NHL when everybody's so fast and your top guys are so good. You're really living well if you can get, you know, your third D pair and your fourth line or whoever else to play on that kind of pace, at that kind of pace. So I'm in a place with the Sabres, which is very weird. I've almost never been in this place since I was a kid and didn't, you know, think the same way about sports and trades and whatever else, where I'm just like, I'm kind of giddy. So bring on Olin Zellweger. You complete me, Zellweger, whoever you are, young, fast defenseman from Anaheim. We will be giving you today, the very best, with it being the NHL draft tonight in Buffalo at that. Sam Panayotovich coming up at 3:30, his regular slot. We're not going to be talking so much about the draft with Sam, let's be honest, but some other ancillary subjects and interesting ones as well. Paul Hamilton at 4. Brayton Wilson, who studies all the prospects, he'll sit in with me at 5. Brian Koziol, then Paul again, then Sam again, then Brayton again, then Sam a third time. So we're just going to load you up with these conversations. As far as you and me, now is good. 803-0550 if you have any sort of wants. Everything seems to be, I haven't checked Twitter since I've been talking here since 8 minutes ago. Everything seems on the table. Keeping the pick, trading it for someone like a star even, and paying top dollar. Who is that? Is that potentially Jason Robertson from Dallas? Is that Matthew Nyes from Toronto? Is that Connor Hellebuck? That didn't exactly die today, the Hellebuck stuff. So is that Zach Werenski from Columbus, who, you know, that's where Kekalainen has, you know, closer ties. I think anything is possible here. I decided, so when was the Byram trade? Tuesday night? I wanted to have some sort of position on what to do, knowing that all these kinds of different possible moves are out there, and it's really hard to say yes or no to the idea of any of them if you don't know what is coming back in the trade. But in a vacuum or in theory, I want to keep the pick. I want to use it. I think it's the fourth overall pick in the hockey draft, for goodness sake. I mean, just I want to use it on another piece that can help me feel good about the future. I know how that would feel and seem to many fans, which is like, and this is kind of Bulldog, like, enough about the future. Let's just win. There's only so much you can do toward that. And that's really the whole debate, is the whatever perceived certainty you might think there is with Matthew Nyes or Hellebuck or anyone else that could earn you, you could spend that fourth pick on, and then potential. And whoever the potential piece is, the pick itself, Viggo Bjork, Chase Reed, Caleb Malhotra, whoever you like the most, whoever's sitting there at 4, that's either the same level or greater, but also 5 to 10 years younger in terms of like wins going forward, or a complete bust, or somewhere in the middle. So that's the bet. And that's what you have to hope. Not that Kekalainen or anybody else in the world can really know the answer to. That's where you just hope that you cross your fingers and hope the Sabres get it right. So I have been in the camp of use the pick. I like the team we have. Do you? I want to believe in Hellenius and Ostlund and Kulik and, of course, Benson, who was now signed. I'm buying that. I don't want to be scared of that they haven't played that much yet. I know what I saw. I think we have players in that bucket who can really dance. And I want to see that through. I want to trust it. It's reasonable not to, if you want to turn one or more of those guys into somebody more proven. Not that really they're proven at all. But I think we saw, this has been a back and forth with Bulldog and me here for a long time. I think we saw enough evidence from really to varying degrees, each of those guys, to feel good about what they can be as NHL players. And when they're 20 or 21 years old, I don't want to dump it. I really don't. And if I can add the fourth overall pick, someone who conceivably could even play this year, but probably it's more of a long-term bet, then I'm here for it. 803-0550 is the number. Isn't this something? And the draft is in Buffalo. Maybe you're going. Tell me about it. To have them be not, it's weird. It's almost surreal. Like, they're not only in a position where they're drafting early, which happens all the time, but in a place where they can do a lot of things. And I can't wait to see what happens. Let's go to Dan here. Hi, Dan.
1: Hey, thanks for taking my call.
0: You're welcome.
1: So I was going to echo what you just said. So, like, seems like there's always this binary choice of either going all in at the moment or you're kind of trading and drafting for the future. And with all these good defensive prospects they have coming up, and this trade may solidify the top four, top six, and all these young centers, it's like the best of both worlds. So one thing I was thinking about, too, is I was thinking, you know, they could take the top defenseman at number four if that person's available. But I wonder if this almost makes me think they'll just draft the best forward and see if they can get up in the lineup this year. I know because the defensemen take longer to develop than the forwards usually. So yeah. That's all I was going to say.
0: Thanks, Dan. I don't, you know, we were talking to Paul yesterday, and I think we sort of batted this around a little bit, but I never got to a point in the conversation where I was asking this like directly of him. But I think I think he would agree. I think when you're draft, it's different than football. In the NFL draft, maybe it shouldn't be. In the NFL draft, though, if you have, and the Bills have been this, and say what you want about their results, if you have a contending team like they have had for a long time now, and you have a gaping hole at one position, it's hard to resist drafting that position in the first round. I mean, the NFL draft is so much more about, all right, it's about needs. This team's offensive line is terrible. This team's secondary, their starting corner left in free agency, all that kind of stuff. And you can envision a certain player being a starter for you as a rookie. This was Kyer Elam. It turned into Benford. The Bills were fortunate in that respect. They did pick him. But, you know, like, if you have a departure at a position, a retirement, something, and here you are on the clock, and there's this player at

0: But just go get the best guy. And if that's a center, fine. If he's not on the team this year, fine. I think that's the best value play. What I've always been saying about Kekalainen since the season went along and then it ended so sadly, and then the offseason, I don't think Alex Tuch really is that big a deal. I mean, I think you can, if you have a GM who's really on top of it, there's somebody else in the pool, free agency, trades, that you might think can play that role and not, you know, set you to be hamstrung by this $8, $9 million a year contract that takes the guy into when he's as old as Andy Rooney or something. Has the show ever sounded older than an Andy Rooney reference? Maybe not. Just like I think ideally you can't avoid that. And so Tuck walks. Then he's got Byram, who is younger, of course, but is also going to be big money for a long time. I've been kind of rooting against those players being back. Just, you know, figure out 32 teams, right? Figure out a new path. And that's why I am so excited about right now. Because Byram is why is my chair squeaking? Did Brad do this? Can you hear that? Can you see it even? I don't know. I'm distracted by the noise of this chair. Sorry. Whatever it was, it's good. It's Brad's fault. Brad's back, and, you know, it's different. So I'm just going to blame him, even if there's nothing to blame him for. That's what's so exciting about right now is the horizon. You know, just thinking about how many options there might be. Go and use the fourth overall pick on the best prospect you can get. Great. What does that mean for this year? Who knows? Go sign somebody. You know, go sign three guys. Go trade for Olen Zellweger, like they did today. Great. I mean, he's on the team, I think. This is when you're trading, as little as I know about the two players involved, Wahlberg and Zellweger, Wahlberg to Anaheim with pick 45, which they got from Chicago for the defenseman, that trade reads like the defenseman is going to play. He's going to be, he was already in the NHL, so of course he is. But you're trading a prospect and a second round, a pretty good second round pick for a player. I think, you know, that's what's very exciting about today. I'm sorry that Bulldog is not here to share in this with me. He's at the Roswell ride, the Ride for Roswell launch event, which is great too. But you got to love days like this. The draft is in Buffalo too. The sun is out. So many possibilities. Let's go to Dell next. Hi, Dell.
1: Hey, Mike. Yeah, it's an exciting day. Eh? It's a lot of fun, all this. I love talking Sabres at this time of year. And, I have to agree with you on the fourth pick keeping it. And I'm going to tell you why I think we want to keep this fourth pick is because, like, at the end of this season, where we finished and everything, we had a 27th. Okay, yeah, we've made some moves up to the 20th. We're able to get a fourth pick. But when do we think we're actually going to have a fourth pick again now going forward? Like, you know, we're in the ascendancy. We're expecting we're going to be, you know, probably picking in the mid-20s on the regular now. And we may not be up in that top five picking spot anymore. I don't see any other assets that Yarmo's got to be looking at saying, we need to move these guys on now, or there's people who want out. I think he's done the right moves. Those that kind of wanted to clear out today for whatever reason, they're not going to be part of our future now. And to get somebody in at fourth pick now, even if he doesn't come in for a couple of years, I mean, usually a fourth pick can enter sooner than that. But if it's one of these defensemen, that's going to be a long term. I think it's worth waiting the long term because I don't think we're going to be finding ourselves in these picking positions any going forward. I love that we've got our core locked down. I love that we got Doan and Benson. And I just see a lot of positives going forward with this group that we have right now. And if he does turn it into somebody like Nyes or something like that, then okay, fair enough. Like that's a good, you know, player to get in who's only 23 as well. But I wouldn't be like, I think I'd like to see him use the pick as well.
0: Yeah, let's go, right? I mean, I wanted when it came to fruition, thanks, Dell, on Tuesday night, then into Wednesday's show,

0: just get me to Friday night. And we're almost there. And maybe you get some other team that gets antsy and ups an offer, a certain offer, last minute because they can't get something else done. They're trying to make trades with some other team at the top. It's position A. I think it's really exciting and fun. Here's Steve next. Hi, Steve.
1: Hey, how's it going, sir?
0: Good.
1: Thanks for your time.
0: Sure.
1: So just calling in. So about Yarmo saying that, you know, losing Tuck basically won't be a big deal. And obviously with all the other moves going on, Bo Byram being gone, like, should we expect a fall off from the Sabres? Because it's not like, you know, these are going to be quick holes to fill. I almost feel like Yarmo has a 2-year plan. You know, he already talked about the salary cap, you know, kind of being an issue going into this offseason. Is it going to be easier next offseason? Like, where should fans kind of feel with this whole situation, you know, shaken up? Because it's not exactly like he built this roster and all the other guys that he brought in, Carrick, to, you know, Stanley, all these other guys to make an impact. I mean, they're kind of non-existent in the playoffs. So just trying to feel everything out, because it's almost like, you know, we're riding this wave of success. Great. But how much of that was the amount of time that a lot of those Sabres felt was ticking on their clock to show what they can do to, you know, facilitate a trade or get re-signed? That's all I got.
0: Well, I mean, that really isn't something you can answer for other people, how you feel about it. I think I'm pretty obvious in how I feel about it. Bring it on. I mean, certain players might be distraught about Byram leaving or Tuck. I mean, Tuck really wouldn't have been, I think, any surprise to any player. Maybe Byram is the same, but I don't know. So I'm just very excited to see what it all comes down to. And I am not that sure that trading big assets for a goalie is optimal, but I cannot deny what I think it would feel like opening night if Connor Hellebuyck was between the pipes for the Buffalo Sabres. And Viggo Bjork will not be. I mean, we won't. He's a center, so obviously they will not put him in the net. But, you know, just like short-term, long-term, I think there's every reason to be positive about both. And then it becomes a question of how you want to, you know, the nuances, how you want to finish the job here. And that's what makes today so interesting. So I don't think Tuck leaving is any surprise to players. It shouldn't be surprising to fans. It can be disappointing. I think Byram is pretty much the same, not as unsurprising, but I mean, I can live without that guy. He was never, to me, on the Owen Power level at all. So I'm glad that it wasn't Owen Power who went in that trade. That would be more complicated, at least for me. And after that, go be a top GM and find the rest of it. And I think, I want to think that Kekalainen is in the process of doing that. So I don't know. I'm a little bit, I'm not embarrassed. I'm struggling a little bit with how good I feel. Because I don't want, I get weird when listeners think this guy is just like Mr. Homer guy. And I try too hard to not be that. But I feel great right now about this. And I can't wait for tonight. Sam Panayotovic coming up. Thanks for your calls. We will try to get in as many of you as we can all the way until 7 when our coverage from the arena starts for round 1 of the NHL draft. Sammy P on a couple of different subjects. Doubtful that he'll want to get in on Viggo Bjork, but you can't underestimate him. We'll see what happens next. I'm Mike Shope, and this is WGR.
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1: Carlson, back to McTavish. Here's Gauthier, cross, Zellweger, shot, score! The first career Stanley Cup playoff goal for Owen Zellweger off the sweet feed from Cutter Gauthier has tied the game at two with 3:04 to go.
2: All right, so you know he's clutch. Olen Zellweger, second round pick of the Ducks in 2021. He'll be 23 during training camp, if not a little bit before. Young, fast, not big, defenseman. Welcome to the squad. Sabres trade pick 45 tonight or tomorrow, second round. And Anton Wahlberg, who's been playing in Rochester the last couple of years, for this player. For more on Olen Zellweger and whatever we need to know about the Bears of late, here is Sam Panayotovich on the Western Hotline. That's not fair. When the Bears are the topic, that's our fault because we just sort of wind you up and talk about the Chicago Bears. Fox Chicago now, Sam. That's not the plan. Neither is it to press you on this defenseman the Sabres traded for. But, you know, we've got the draft tonight. The sun is out. It's a summer Friday, big weekend here. And life is good, Sam.
3: Life is good, and I never know what we're going to discuss, which is why I love doing this show. I can tell you, though, whoever they just traded for did not move their Stanley Cup odds. Buffalo's still 25-1 at DraftKings right now, so I'm sure it's a nice move. I can tell you nothing about the player, but I can tell you it did nothing to their future odds.
2: I think there could be there is the possibility that something they do tonight could change that. If that's Connor Hellebuyck, that would change that. Ottawa trading for Brady Tkachuk was a big jump for Ottawa. The other way. So I think you could see something here that would be different in how it moves the meter.
3: If they get Hellebuyck, I mean, we're talking about them going from 25 to probably, I don't know, 18 or 20 to 1 for sure. So if there's any Sabres fans driving around right now and you think they're going to get Hellebuyck, I mean, that's a bet you make before the move, because once it hits the ticker, Mike, and once WGR blasts it out on the email list, 25 is bye-bye. So you're kind of rolling the dice a little bit, but if you know you're going to bet Buffalo anyways, right, going into the season, you might as well sprinkle a little right now at 25. Let me check. There's probably a better number. That's just the DraftKings number. As we know, books have different numbers. So if you have a Caesars account, the Sabres were 35-1 to win the Cup.
2: Jeez.
3: 25 at DraftKings, obviously. Always be shopping for your best price. I was excited, too. I texted you guys the other day, you and Bulldog, when the Blackhawks got Byram. Because, I watched all those games between the Sabres and the Bruins. I thought Byram was their best defenseman in that series, man. That's what I thought.
2: He was great in the first round. I thought there was a dip in the second round, but, you know, you can't really rip them for that. They just didn't want to put the long-term money down on them with the balance of the roster. So I didn't hate the move, but it's interesting for Chicago. 35-1. Sam, I don't know. Like, it's my team, but I almost can't believe how high these numbers are on their cup odds with what did this year actually happen? Most of the team is intact. Same coach. Certain teams like Ottawa is the one I mentioned already, having half almost shorter odds to win it than Buffalo, fifth in the division after winning the division. I don't know. I feel like I'm missing something. I'm not sure if you have a take on that.
3: Well, it's basically the bookmaker saying, prove it. Like, prove that you're for real. You know, there's a little disbelief in, I think, what happened. And I think there's a disbelief in the repeatability, if that makes any sense.
2: Sure.
3: But that just gives you a good number. So to win the Eastern Conference, like, I don't know that I would bet them to win the Cup, because it's a very top-heavy league when you think about Florida, Carolina, Colorado, Vegas. Those teams are all much better than Buffalo, and that's not exactly a hot take. But what I would do personally, like if you were asking me, if you gave me $100 and said, make a bet on Buffalo, do what you want with it, I would go to BetMGM and I would look at them to win the Eastern Conference at 17-1, because it's a lot more hedgeable. you know, if they win a playoff series or two, you're in a great spot.

0: When you add in the Stanley Cup bet, that's a whole nother round, and that complicates the math. But that's probably what I would do. To win the Atlantic 9-1, okay, I understand it if you want to go for that. But I think I would do, if you gave me $100 right now and said bet the Sabres in any way, I would go and bet that 17-1 to win the East and just see what happens.
1: I love it. And it's a real number if you're going to win. I mean, that's a relative thing, but staring at $1,700 if you get there and hedging it as you're talking about, like that's a pretty good outcome. Sam, so World Cup, here we are toward the end of the group stage phase of the tournament. What's happening in terms on the betting landscape? USA, you and I did talk this morning, and I said yesterday on the show I was on Turkey last night, got away with it. I mean, it wasn't like they dominated, but they did pull it out, the game being so unimportant to really both teams. I know there's a point here about where the sports books are, and are they just getting hammered with Team USA bets? And then where should we be?
0: Well, if you think about it, depending on the book, whether it be DraftKings or FanDuel or BetMGM, I mean, most of those bets obviously come from the United States. So there's a liability angle there where, your buddies all bet 50 or 100 bucks on the USA. That stuff all adds up. I mean, they're more likely to bet USA to win, throw a flyer, or throw some pizza money down on USA than, say, France or Spain, right? Because, you know, France is favored, obviously, 4-1, and then Spain about 5-1, 550. But Americans like to have action, and they like to bet on their team. So your current price, about 25, 30-1 in that window. I wouldn't bet it. I don't think they're winning the World Cup. I mean, I'm sorry for people that are big soccer fans. I don't think they're good enough. But when you look at their, you know, forecast, it's a pretty nice path, Mike. If you really think about it, if I were to tell American soccer fans that they would win the group and get a route of Bosnia and the winner of Egypt and South Korea, you would take that. I mean, that's what you want. And then eventually, as it stands right now, I'm looking at this live bracket on the BBC. They do a great job, by the way. BBC.com has the best live bracket. If they were to win Bosnia, it's the best. I mean, they update it in real time. If they were to advance past Bosnia, which, oh, by the way, they're minus 400 to advance, so heavy favorites to advance, then it's the winner of Egypt, South Korea. And if you win that one, you get either Ronaldo in Portugal or you get Spain. And that's where things get heavy. But, you know, look, if you were watching USA last night for the first time, just completely understand that was the B team. Four guys didn't play because of yellow cards, and Pulisic played like 40 minutes. So that was certainly not their best team. And USA notably doesn't have the depth that teams like Spain and France have. But, I mean, they're minus 400 to beat Bosnia, Mike. That's where we're at.
1: Yeah, good points. As we're speaking, France is leading its game against Norway 3-1. They would have to lose this game to not be first in their group. And if they end up first in their group and win, and the favorite in their corresponding game wins too, then the next round is Germany versus France. U.S. could have done a lot worse than... I mean,
0: the path is outstanding. Yeah. I mean, if we were going to, like, I don't know what I would give their team. I think if you wanted me to grade their team, I'd say maybe B or B plus. If you wanted me to grade their path to the quarters, it's an A or an A plus. I mean, this is the path you want. Bosnia and then likely Egypt. That's what you want going forward.
1: It's almost like they're hosting this thing and there are eyeballs on their games. It's almost like that.
0: Right. I don't know. Yeah, well, think about it, too. So they play Bosnia and San Francisco, and then the next game would be in Seattle. So this is exactly what the doctor ordered, for sure.
1: Sam Panayotovic, a couple more minutes. NFL awards, are you dabbling yet? Isn't this where you want to before the market kind of, before, you know, the casuals, so to speak, get in on it? Are you seeing anything interesting?
0: Yeah, I'm all in on Justin Jefferson, OPOY, this year. Okay. I did that, full disclosure, I did that like 3 or 4 years ago when he did win the award. And I wasn't sure last year about the whole McCarthy thing. But look, Kyler Murray, people have hot takes about Kyler Murray and all that. Can he see over the huddle? I don't know. Big debate in Minnesota, obviously, with Kyler Murray and J.J. McCarthy, excuse me. But I look at this number, OPOY, you know, FanDuel's got an 18-1 right now. I think that's just a crazy high number. So kind of giving you the rundown here. Jahmyr Gibbs is 7-1. Bijan is 8. Ja'Marr Chase is 9. Puka's 11. You know, I love Puka, but there are some concerns there, obviously, on and off the field. I think buying low on Justin Jefferson, a guy who was, I believe, 10-1 last year going into the season, and now you can find almost double at 18-1. There's an 18, a 15, a 14, a 14, and a 12. I think he's primed for a massive year. And if you read between the lines in Minnesota, he was not happy with the amount of targets and the amount of touches last year. They got to feed JJ. So that would be a bet that I would endorse right now. Justin Jefferson, offensive player at 18-1. That's a really, really good number, I think.
1: I love the logic here. How about just how he lost McCarthy so quickly last year after putting up with the Pastronaut and Nick Mullins previously? Like McCarthy, wasn't it like week one where McCarthy was like lip sync, lip readers could see him saying on the sideline to Jefferson, "Don't give up on me." Week one, just how did that start so badly? Do you have the whole board in front of you, Sam, on this one? Because I have a couple names.
0: Yeah, I'm ready.
1: Kenneth Walker.
0: So he's 35 at DraftKings. Let me pop it into the prop shop here. For those that don't know what the prop shop is, it's a website that allows you to look at all the odds at one time. So let's see. DraftKings has 35. There's a 40 and there's a 45 on Kenneth Walker.
1: How about Genty?
0: Ooh, does he have the offensive line, Mike?
1: He might. I mean, it's all new people around him. 101 overall pick quarterback, new coach, Bowers. I think there's reason to be optimistic there, and the talent is there. So I wonder if like he could have maybe a Bijan level year, and if they're decent at all, he might be a contender. What's he going
0: to
1: be?
0: Yeah, he's in that 40-1 range. It looks like every book I'm looking, Caesars, BetMGM, Rivers, DraftKings, FanDuel, all have 40-1 on Genty. Now that we're spitballing here, I mean, why does New England trade for A.J. Brown to get him the ball? I mean, like, there's a guy 50-1. Oof. You know, do you like A.J. Brown? I don't know. Do you like 50-1? Yes, right? It's a different conversation. 50-1 on A.J. Brown to be the offensive player of the year. I'll tell you who I'm not betting, Mike. DJ Moore. Not going to get my money.
1: Sure, okay. Love that. How about Nico Collins?
0: Can he stay healthy?
1: Maybe. Can't assume not.
0: Right, yeah. We assume health always. Let's see. Nico Collins, offensive player, 45, 35, 30, 30, 30. Yeah, all these guys are in the same range. Yeah. Nico Collins, Kenneth Walker, A.J. Brown. They're all in that like 30, 40, 50 range. So, look, if you got 10 bucks, you spend that on coffee. You might as well spend it on a bet.
1: Brown at 50-1 is my favorite of these. Very good. I like the Jefferson stuff, too. Sam, can't wait to talk again next week. Thanks for your time.
0: Always appreciate it, buddy. See you.
1: Sam Panayotovich, Fox Chicago, formerly right, Chicken Dinner? I'm not sure that's necessarily formerly, but Sam's been a few places since he and I in Bulldog met a couple of years ago. We will get back to draft night. After a short break, Paul Hamilton coming up at 4, his read on the Sabres trade today. Anton Wahlberg out. Defenseman Olin Zellweger from Anaheim in, 22-year-old speedy D-man. I'm Mike Shope, no Bulldog today. Lots more on tonight's NHL draft as we go through the day here on WGR.

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2: 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We'll see Chicago head to Baltimore and Detroit play in New York. 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
6: Welcome back. Paul coming up. We'll try to get you completely covered here for tonight, including whatever interesting rumors there might be, the Sabres picking fourth at home to start the NHL draft in just over 3 hours. Here's Jack with me. Hi, Jack.
7: Hey, Mike. How are you doing?
6: Fine, thank you.
7: Good. I want to try to change your mind on this Connor Hellebuck thing, first of all. And then I have a comment about Robertson, if you don't mind me including that. I would never trade a fourth pick overall for a goalie. But they were able to flip-flop with Winnipeg and get rid of UPL and switch spots, I think the Sabres still have enough prospects. They keep the pick at number 8, they'd be fine. I personally want to see them trade both picks and get a real player like it's the guy from Toronto. Now, with Robertson,
6: yep,
7: with him, I would love to have him. But I think the problem was with the money demands he has, I'd be a little bit concerned about how it could affect the team chemistry.
6: Well, I mean, that would be one where I would try to hope for the best. Players are used to players around them getting paid, and I don't expect most pro players to be resentful of other players' money. But it's big money. Like, if it's really going to be $14 million a year for Jason Robertson, like I said yesterday, that's almost two Thompsons. So that would be a major thing. I mean, if we're talking about moving from 4 to 8 and getting Connor Hellebuck out of it, okay, that's different for me. Completely different than just trading 4 for an older goaltender, which I would rather avoid. But I like how many things are possible here. Thank you, Jack. The new defenseman, Zellweger, by the way, only 22, 23 in September, played for Anaheim. An early second round pick 5 years ago. His first NHL game was against the Sabres, and he got an assist for Anaheim on a goal scored by Sam Carrick. So hey, there you go. Worried about chemistry? The new guy assisted on a goal by Sam Carrick playing for Anaheim against Buffalo. That would have been in only 2024, so not that long ago. Power play goal, even got power play minutes, if not minutes, seconds in that game as a rookie. First game in the league. Paul next, his views on it, and much more. Round 1 of the NHL draft tonight, starting at 7. Mike Schopier, WGR.

0: 23.
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7: Round one of the 2026 NHL Draft is later tonight at 7, and we'll have you covered leading up to and throughout round one today. The Sabres, though, got themselves going early, as the team has confirmed they have acquired defenseman Olin Zellweger from the Ducks for the 45th overall pick and forward prospect Anton Wahlberg. Wahlberg is 22 years old. He is an RFA, and last season played in 76 games, had 7 goals and 22 points. For tonight, the Sabres are currently expected to pick twice at 4 overall and at 20 overall, and we'll get the latest coming up next. Paul Hamilton is going to join the show. He'll also be jumping on at 6:30 as well, closer to the start of round one. And our coverage of the NHL draft right here on WGR is brought to you by Outlet Liquor. 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Then in the World Cup, France up on Norway, 3-1 at the half. Ousmane Dembele with a first half hat trick. Both teams, though, are already onto the knockout stage. Erling Haaland did not even start for Norway. And then the other side of things, Senegal does lead Iraq 1-0. That game also at halftime. 8 p.m. sees Cabo Verde versus Saudi Arabia and Spain versus Uruguay. Then at 11, Egypt against Iran and New Zealand up against Belgium. That's Paddock Chevrolet Sports Update. Paddock Chevrolet with you for the extra mile since 1935. I'm Zach Jones for Western New York's Voice of the Fan, WGR.

0: He didn't really give up much, and Wahlberg, maybe, and I mean maybe, with underlined like three times, might be an NHLer. I think it's probably trending on the side of no. He did get called up this year and watched a few games, never played, and then went back down to Rochester. He is a good – he protects the puck pretty well, big winger, but, you know, not much of a finisher as far as the American League went. So what I'm getting as I don't think really you gave up all that much to take a chance on the guy and to see if he is going to meet his potential and get up to his potential as, you know, he plays in his third full NHL season and maybe fourth to get up to his potential. So I think it's worth it.
1: The Sabres give up Anton Wahlberg, who, as Paul said, has been in Rochester for a couple of years, and the second-round pick they got from Chicago 3 days ago, pick 45. So the Sabres are back to being out of rounds 2 and 3 in this draft for the moment for Olin Zellweger, 22-year-old defenseman. I mean, he's their type, Paul. Zellweger, like you said, fast. We're worried about the possibility the Sabres are interested in players that would slow them down. This is what we talked about at the trade deadline going into the playoffs. And I would think this player is more, no pun intended, their speed.
0: Oh, absolutely. And has a good upside. So if it doesn't work out, I don't think it's that big of a deal, to be quite honest with you. You move on and do whatever you need to do. But they had power on the left side and the second pair. They needed somebody to play the left side on the third pair because all they had were righties. And even, you know, some of them are gone. Now, Stanley was a lefty. But, you know, Crevier's right. Mets, if they bring him back, which I would think they would. I would think they would be interested in bringing him back, is righty. So that gives you now Zellweger to play with either Timmins or Crevier, whoever the third pair right defenseman would be.
1: So we have that for now. The fourth overall pick is the big one here.
0: Right.
1: Paul, just to see whether the Sabres will keep the pick. We're 3 hours out and they still have it. Does that tell us everything or no?
0: Well, he doesn't have to make a decision until they say you're on the clock. So he can take it right down to the wire, especially if he has multiple options that he is considering. And one of those options could be to make the pick. There's no sense making a trade if it's just like a ho-hum trade and I think you're better off making the pick, and then you've got a defenseman who you still could trade. I mean, it's still the fourth overall selection, but it's more, you know, that the team has to be interested in that specific guy, whereas if you traded beforehand, they can have their choice of who they want to take. So, even if they do make the selection, it doesn't necessarily mean that it wouldn't be traded. So, but he's got time to figure out what his options are. He said he was going to do listening for the first little bit and to see what teams were interested and what they would like to trade and then, you know, make a decision.
1: What for you on their behalf might be the best case scenario, or even just philosophically, Paul, not knowing what offers might be on his table? But is it keeping the pick and thinking with that more long-term, not necessarily only long-term, but still a young player, a teenager? Or would it be the way more Bulldog is sort of thinking here, we got that pick, let's turn it into somebody good right now?
0: Absolutely. Yeah. And because as of right now, they have regressed. As of June 26th, they have regressed by quite a bit. Alex Tuch is one of their best forwards. Some could maybe make the case he was their best forward. And Bo Byram was a defenseman that wants to be on the first pair. Wasn't here because names like Samuelson and Dahlin were performing so well. So he was on the second pair with Power. But still, you lost a top four defenseman who was trying to be a number one defenseman on another team. So, you know, but there's plenty of time to reload. It's only June, and you have plenty of time. You have the fourth overall pick. You have the 20th overall pick. You no longer have that second-round pick. He went in the Zellweger trade. But you have assets. You have two really good young defensemen in Mertka and Kleber I mean, you might make one of them available.

0: Who knows if they might make one of their forwards available too. So you have the ammunition to do it. The question is, does a guy like Dylan Larkin, is he going to waive his no trade to come here? You know, if Robertson comes into the conversation, is he going to say, yeah, I'll sign with Buffalo. He wouldn't sign for $15 million a year in Seattle, but Buffalo, I think, is further along than Seattle is. I look at it too. I mean, I'm just not going to spend $15 million on Robertson. I'm just not. I mean, Draisaitl just signed a contract a year ago, and he's at $14 million, and Robertson is not even close to Draisaitl as far as a player goes. He didn't make the U.S. Olympic team. I think he probably should have, but he didn't. You know, so to make him that kind of money and put him on top of the league, I know it's stupid time. It's free agent time, and he's a restricted free agent, but still, it's stupid time. And I know a lot of guys get overpaid, and I think that's a drastic overpayment.
1: Can you see an offer sheet happening there, by the way? Or are we still not to the day and age where those are in fashion?
0: Well, they should be, as you well know, and we've had this conversation. But if somebody is going to get – yeah, but the thing is, if you're going to give them an offer sheet, what are you going to do, give them $16
1: million? I know. What do they match?
0: Yeah. Now you've got a player that's not worth $16 million. So not even close. So I don't know. It's possible. But offer sheets still aren't used the way they should be.
1: We're in James Cook money territory here with Robertson. I'm not sure what I mean by that. Paul Hamilton on the West Her hotline. Is Larkin appealing to you if he were to say yes? Like that, is that maybe where you'd, is that mm-hmm. closer to the best case scenario here with that pick and whatever other machinations?
0: Yeah, definitely would appeal to me. He actually played on a line with Tage Thompson with Team USA. They know each other very well. So definitely I think that would, if he was willing to come here, that's a trade I definitely would think the Sabres would be anxious to make, especially getting a centerman of that ilk. So definitely I think I'm still kicking around that nice thing in my head. I guess I'm leaning more towards that he's probably not worth the fourth overall pick, but it is tempting to get a guy who, you know, could maybe become a 30-goal scorer still. He's young and is signed. You know what you're getting. Has already gone through the development stage. That's over with. So it would be tempting to get that type of a player, but I don't know. I just can't see Nyes being a guy that I say, yeah, he's worth a fourth overall pick.
1: With Paul Hamilton, I'm Mike Shope. Bulldog is off today. Round one of the NHL draft tonight. Complete coverage on WGR starting at 7 o'clock. And what a time to be alive for any media who did make it to Buffalo and just get in their rental car and turn us on, because we happen to be maybe the one radio station in the United States of America talking about the NHL, and I'm proud of that. And, you know, Paul, congrats on that. You're part of that happening.
0: Definitely.
1: You're in a city maybe different from L.A. last year, where you can actually drive to the draft as a reporter and listen to people talk about it. So let me stop talking about ourselves and get back to the draft itself. It doesn't sound to me, yesterday we talked about this for a second at the end of our conversation, it doesn't seem to me by reports that moving up to two is in play for the Sabres or necessarily anyone else. It seems that Winnipeg with Hellebuck as a piece might be, and they're at eight. But I think I'm done thinking about, maybe I shouldn't be, but I'm done thinking about getting to the second pick with the Sharks also at nine and having a chance after their trade to pick, you know, a forward and a defenseman maybe pretty nicely.
0: Yeah, if you're planning on making the pick, yeah, then getting up to second would be the idea. If you're planning on trading it, well, now I'm sitting there saying to myself, I think because you're going to have to give up some of your assets to get to two, and that I think is maybe going to hurt you in then trying to trade that pick. So I think you're better off maybe just staying where you are with the assets that you have. But if you're interested in making that pick and moving up, yeah, that's a whole different story.
1: So, Kekalainen to this point, Paul, just what are your observations about him? Just how you see him operating here? What kind of level of authority he has as the GM? Because I'm kind of over the moon so far. Even though I thought the deadline was a little bit too much, like big veteran lugs. But I, you know, applauded the effort. And this move today included even moving Byram. I think he has been really forthcoming with you guys about kind of what his thoughts are and his plans. I mean, what do you think so far? His tenure.
0: Yeah, and even the trade deadline, he tried to go big, but it didn't work out. You know, St. Louis just got greedy. I wouldn't have made the trade either. You know, once St. Louis wanted to add more to it, no. I mean, we basically kind of had a deal, and now you want to add more to it. I think they wanted to throw Norris into the deal or something, you know, whether it was him or for the defenseman. And that's when the Sabres just said, no, that's not where we're going to go with this. But so he did give it a good shot. When none of that was available, that's when he went with, okay, we need to get bigger. He felt that way. He felt they were getting pushed around. But I don't think Stanley did anything to help that, to be quite honest with you.
1: Mm-hmm.
0: He basically stood on the outside of many scrums, didn't seem to really want to get involved, which wasn't the guy that I think a lot of fans thought they were getting, you know, as far as that went. And I don't mean to say he should have been fighting the whole time he was here. He just didn't seem all that interested in getting involved in all that stuff when maybe it was called for. So, you know, that maybe was a miscalculation. But I thought he did go for it. It just didn't work out where he could make that deal that he really wanted to make.
1: So, you know, good grade so far, at least, overall,
0: yes.
1: Right?
0: And yeah, no, I...
1: He has the fan base, I think, if I may speak on this, feeling really optimistic about where this is headed. I have wondered, I thought I might bring this up to talk about today, but it's going to be tough to stretch out with, you know, the draft happening tonight and news and guests and everything. Just whether

0: Or is it a, you know, a fluke? I mean, I don't think I would want to call it that, but I wonder just how confident, and Kekalainen is such a big part of this, Paul, how confident fans are that, like, this is all behind us.
1: I think it's big is what does he do now that Tuck's gone? I think not re-signing Tuck puts a dark cloud over a little bit, somewhat. I'm sure there are some players who aren't real happy about it. But there's still plenty of time here to, I don't want to say correct the problem, but let's face it, on June 26th, they have regressed quite a bit. They've lost, there are some people that could say Tuck was their best forward, and they lost a very good defenseman. And they've replaced him with two guys like Zellweger and Crevier. But they also replaced them with a lot of ammunition to get better with. So there's plenty of time to get better. There's plenty of time to not only get back to where you were, but make yourself a better team. But as of today, when we're talking, they have regressed. And especially with a guy like Tuck. And Tuck spoke today. I went back and listened to it. He talked about how the eighth year was very important to him in the contract negotiation. Later on, he didn't say it right then. It was later on in the conversation. He didn't want to get too far involved in it, other than to say the Sabres did circle back late, like it was reported, and he said he appreciated that. But he did say it was more than money. So by him saying that, and I know Jarmo Kekalainen said it's a risk to sign a 30-year-old to an 8-year contract. So what I took out of that comment was this, that the Sabres were not willing to go to 8 years because he commented that 8 years were very important to him. That's why he wanted to sign and trade so it didn't turn into 7. And then he said, this is more than just money. So I just I took away from it and from what Kekalainen said, the Sabres were not willing to go to 8 years. How many years, I would not know. But it seems pretty – I'm pretty confident they were not willing to go to 8 years.
0: Good. How, if you know, open is the communication between the team and the player in advance of a move like that? Like, did the Sabres, if you know, or did they likely go to talk with, like, all right, what about Washington?
1: Yes.
0: Okay, they did.
1: And a lot they were allowed to talk contract with Washington.
0: Because he would have needed to sign there for the Capitals.
1: Yeah, because he had to sign the contract here in Buffalo.
0: Yeah.
1: So he had to have permission, he and his agent, to talk to the Capitals. And then the Capitals, and he had to come to an agreement. And then the Sabres had to draw up the contract, have Tuck sign it, and then trade it to the Capitals.
0: So it had to be a place where he wanted to be or was willing to
1: be. Yeah, definitely. It was a place that was interested in trading for him and was interested in re-signing him. So it's like, all right, well, how interested? Go ahead, agent, and go ahead, which was Steve Bartlett. Alex Tuck, go ahead. You can go talk to them, see what they're offering, and then we'll work out the trade if you guys can work out the contract.
0: Nice little day for Steve then.
1: Yes. And his son. They both work on the contracts and stuff as he's part of the business now. So
0: old friend. Bulldog knows him too through their work together, and I like Steve.
1: They both helped me very much in my first contract with WGR.
0: Oh, really?
1: They did.
0: And that was in the, I don't want to be rude. That was a while ago.
1: No, that was a while ago, yeah, but they did a very good job.
0: I might need to call Steve. I'm up in 4 days, so I might need to call him, literally. Well, enjoy the stadium. I'm not sure what will it be like. I mean, you were there last year for this, right?
1: Yeah, it's kind of like the NFL draft. It's pretty boring. I mean, because you got the time in between and each pick, and you're just kind of killing time until it's time for you to swing into action. And luckily now we don't have to wait till 27th. Then it became 20th, and then it became 4th and 20th. So then it became even more interesting. So we'll see. At least we get to maybe swing into action a little bit sooner than we originally thought.
0: Yeah, the fourth pick will be before it gets dark. The first pick is Toronto's, and Emily Kaplan is reporting a, quote, major A-list celebrity, end quote, is expected to announce the pick for the Leafs. So that would be in the arena.
1: Drake?
0: Maybe. I mean, not only A-list, but major A-list.
1: Is he major A-list?
0: Absolutely. How many people can we think of that would be like that and sort of would make sense?
1: Oh, I know. It's Bieber, I bet.
0: You think?

0: He loves Thompson. He and Thompson, Matthews, are very good friends.
1: All right.
0: And he's around. He skates on the ice there. He's around for many Leaf games. That's my prediction.
1: That's good. That's good.
0: I have no idea.
1: No.
0: I have no idea, but my prediction is Bieber.
1: I love you going pop culture on me here on my head. That's good. That could be those names both work.
0: Maybe Bieber's in Buffalo.
1: One of them is by this. When we're done, I'm walking down the hall to see if anybody's in that Kiss hot tub. What Janet Snyder, who recently left us, left the company, one at a Christmas party, maybe it was. One time I was just talking to her, and they've got a hot tub in the Kiss studio. And I'm like, what are you doing with that hot tub? Have you ever been in that hot tub? You know, like, oh, I don't know what she said. I said, who's the most famous person that's ever been in that hot tub? And she's like, probably Justin Bieber or Shawn Mendes. I'm like, okay, that's my last question. I'm good. I mean, I was kind of ready to make fun of it, and then she said that, and like, I can't make fun of that. Those are pretty good names.
0: Quickly, who's the most famous person has walked in your studio to speak with you?
1: In studio. Dominique Wilkins, Rick Barry. It's ironic that it's basketball.
0: Mm-hmm. But those are two big ones. The Goo Goo Dolls came in, didn't they?
1: Not with me, but
0: maybe it wasn't with you.
1: Maybe. I think there are probably a lot of famous people that have been in here before. I know it's a long time ago, but before it was before me.
0: Mm-hmm.
1: But yeah, not too many times. I hope I'm not forgetting someone obvious. We've had some great guests on that level and higher, maybe on the phone. But one time I walked in here and Phil Housley was in here. That was something when he was just named coach,
0: like Wayne Gretzky or Joe Montana or nobody like that is
1: now, in the room. Not in the room. It's too tough to get through security. Right? You know this.
0: Oh, yeah.
1: Not just anybody.
0: When Wayne Gretzky shows up, you turn him away. You can't get him through security.
1: We turn him away. Who are you? You used to be somebody? Yeah. All right, Paul. Great job. Nice talking to you. We'll talk again later tonight.
0: Sounds good. Take care.
1: Paul Hamilton on the West Her Hotline. His appearances on WGR brought to you by Raylax Honda. Raylax, we got this. Who am I forgetting? Am I forgetting anybody? Like, when I think about, look at Paul asking me a question, by the way. Great question. Who we've talked to, I think about a few actors and, I mean, of course, Jerry Sullivan. But in the room, Dominique Wilkins was in this room. The Human Highlight Film, one of the great nicknames. And Rick Barry, which is, I don't even know how either one of those things happened. It wasn't like we reached out to try to get Neek on the show, but he showed up. We just did that. Who am I forgetting? Baseball? I mean, Bills guys have been in here. Shakira has not been in here. That would be the right answer if it had happened, but she has not actually been in here. I don't know. That's who comes to mind. We'll look for your calls again after the update, 803-0550. Big night. This is Mike Shope on WGR.

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0: as the U.S. men's national team takes center stage at a home World Cup. 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

0: 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In the World Cup, we've got the first two games of the day starting to wrap up. We're in the middle of the second half. France up on Norway 3-1. Ousmane Dembele did have a first half hat trick. Both teams were already on to the knockout stage. Erling Haaland didn't even start for Norway. And then the other side of things, Senegal now leads Iraq 3-0. 8 p.m. sees Cabo Verde versus Saudi Arabia, and then Spain versus Uruguay. And then at 11, Egypt against Iran, while New Zealand goes up against Belgium. It's your Paddock Chevrolet Sports Headlines. Paddock Chevrolet with you for the extra mile since 1935. I'm Zach Jones for Western New York's Voice of the Fan, WGR.
1: Gavin McKenna, I think he's got nothing left to prove in college. Ivar Stenberg, I think, has the skill to play top six pretty quickly as soon as he goes to San Jose. I feel very confident about two, but if he learned anything from last year's draft, there's going to be at least one guy that nobody expects to make the NHL right away, and they're going to do it. Last year was Ben Kindle, so you know, I think we're going to see probably maybe four or five guys start the year in the NHL, but realistically, I think two are going to stick around.
2: Steven Ellis from DailyFaceoff.com with Bulldog and me yesterday. Senegal looking good with those three goals. So Sam Panayotovic, before we get back to hockey and your calls here quickly, last hour we were talking about the World Cup, and he mentioned the BBC as a great site for like a live table, a live bracket. I have one from The Athletic that I like that's really good that does change by the scores and, you know, live. And it looks like Senegal has moved into a great shot, great shape, great position with their 3-0 lead against Iraq. Might be England in the next round for Senegal. Could still be Portugal, Colombia. These are places, Egypt. And if it's that one, that is maybe where the U.S. would land. We already know where the U.S. is going to land. U.S., Bosnia faces the winner of probably Egypt and South Korea, which is playable. But that's not for sure yet. Could be Belgium. Now I'm just naming places. Enough. Tim is next. Hi, Tim.
3: Hey, Mike. How are you?
2: Good.
3: Yeah, I just wanted to push back a little bit on something Paul had said.
2: Okay.
3: You know, he didn't think that Robertson was worth the money that he's potentially going to get. I know Dallas's offer was 12.5. He's looking for 14.5. He turned down 15 in Seattle. I think he's worth that kind of money when you look at somebody pretty comparable in Kaprizov. I mean, I know he's got more production, but less games, I think, because he was injured. But, you know, he's making $17 million a year. He's 3 years older than Robertson. I think Robertson is absolutely worth the money. I mean, the assets they would have to give up would be steep, but I think it's worth it for a guy like Jason Robertson and the value he brings. I think he's a top five winger in the league.
2: You know, I'm not against it. I have found myself, thanks Tim, feeling good about any possibility here. And I don't know if I need the fourth overall pick. Maybe I would. This is an RFA. It's a little bit of a different one than like Hellebuck or Matthew Knives, who are under contract. But I am ready for... I'm just feeling like strangely peaceful about all of it. And on the edge of my seat toward, you know, the news, the excitement to find out what it is they're up to. Definitely also for me, like Tim... not an idea I'm close to at all. And who knows what the numbers have to be? With sports through the years, isn't it in the end usually like it's not my money? I mean, I know how everything is so expensive and in a certain way it is. But the Sabres will not drown in debt and have an inability to add pieces to their roster if they sign a $14 or $15 million player. Like, it's just never happened before. Whatever the top numbers were, you know, you survive it. So they've signed Benson now. There's not as much room as there was, but that was always, you know, to be expected that they were going

0: going to do that. What I like, one big piece I like about what happened with Byram is that they are not in a position where they're going to have to do that and pay him whatever that is, $9 million a year for another 8 years or something. Like, I never really liked that idea, especially a year ago before he got, you know, good, before last season happened and the Sabres took off, and Byram absolutely was an important piece of that. But I never really liked the idea of paying him on that level. And the Sabres got out from having to do that, whether it was simply that he wouldn't or that there was some part of them that wouldn't. Like, it didn't happen. So now they've brought in a younger, probably not as good, but who knows, version of him in this defenseman today, Zellweger. And let's see what happens. Like, that's one where a contract like that, which is only what happens if the player is excellent, which would be great, is in the offing in a couple of years, whatever it would be, 2 or 3 years down the road. He's 22, so it's not imminent, as far as I would assume. Hellebuck is the one. Thanks again, Tim. I mean, Robertson, I'm maybe not with you in like wanting it to happen so much, but I'm not close to it. I think it'd be incredible. I think a move like that, Larkin, even Knies, certainly Hellebuck, would be such a... This is one that we can talk about. It would be such a change for what the Sabres and the fans have endured for so long. And this is really... This is the time to speak up on this, because as the draft arrives and some of these players get moved... I've tried. Bulldog and I have had conversations about it, and we really haven't gotten too much traction with the fan base just on what it's worth if they are able to sign a top free agent or make a move where, even if it's in a trade, that player is like on board and, you know, ready to go and gets a big contract extension from the Sabres. Like, that's Hellebuck. That's the guys I just mentioned. How much is it worth it to them? The caller mentioning Paul's comments, Paul repeatedly said, and he's not wrong, that the Sabres stepped back, regressed by what's happened in the last week, the last few days even, by Byram and Tuck. And, you know, look at their roster, and you'd have to capitulate on that. You have to agree with them. I just don't think, and, you know, Paul isn't saying this either, I don't think we're at a point in time where like it's time to measure that. But one facet of the conversation we've been having here throughout is that the Sabres have a history of losing good players. And you don't need me to run down the list, but it's lengthy and it's famous or infamous. Like, that's just kind of what tends to happen. And the question is, how much of what they do right now is with that in mind? I mean, do you make a move like one of these big shot moves we've talked about all the time, not just because of what your history is, but maybe a little bit because of it? And that's really a question I can't answer. I don't know what Kekalainen thinks about that, or if he cares what happened with Dominic Hasek or even Jack Eichel. Like, does he care about that? Does it matter to him? Does it matter to Terry Pegula? I mean, you could see it mattering to Terry Pegula. I mean, if I owned a team, I'd be very sensitive to my reputation as an owner, I think. I wouldn't expect to be so far removed from reality that I just wouldn't care at all. I don't think that's Pegula. I think he does care. But he has not lived up to his promises from when he bought the team in terms of money and certainly results. So that's always been very strange to me, is how do you come in boasting about how the Sabres won't have to worry about money anymore and then not spend to the level? Like, just where was that commitment you promised? Anyway, I wonder if, like I mentioned to Paul, if it were more of a day where we could stretch out on a topic. That's kind of where my head was today, was just thinking, do you feel as a fan that all of that dark, ugly past is over? Are they now through the tunnel. And I'm saying it, and I think I sound like it, very excited and optimistic about what might happen in the next week or so. Free agency is what, Wednesday? Like, it's all, this is when it all happens. The draft is here. It's summer. I mean, it's time to be optimistic. And that isn't always how it is. Often with these drafts and free agent moments, it's dreadful. It's just who's leaving, and do I have to trade guys away to get any sort of value back before they just walk on their own? I don't know. I know a lot of people who are fans, but I'm not sure. I certainly haven't heard on the air that many people say, like, yep, that's all in the past. It's the same owner, and it's one season. And talking with Sam Panayotovich before about their cup odds, his comment on it was that basically probably a lot of people don't buy it, that the Sabres are through the tunnel, so to speak. It's 1 year. So I just feel like with what happened this year, and these moves all make sense to me. They did subtract, as Paul says, with Tuck and Byram, but I'm not too worried. And Bulldog is more worried than I am. He's not worried, but he wants to delay giving them credit, is what it's been, until they do the rest of it. And that's totally fair. That's probably the right way to go about it. At 5 today, so 20 minutes or just a little bit less, Brayton Wilson, one of our draft prospect experts, he's going to stop in and we'll talk about tonight and just what the Sabres could or should do. As we get closer to 7, Brian Koziol will stop in. He and Brayton are both a part of our coverage tonight. So is Paul from the arena. And Paul will be set up out at the stadium where the Sabres are. Sort of weird, right? But the plan is to talk to Paul once more before we get to 7 o'clock. Whether there's some news at that point or not, we don't know. But there might be. And we got to be ready. That's how it works over here. We got to be ready just in case. But Brayton will be good talking about Viggo Bjork, Chase Reed, and the rest of these guys at pick 4 and even pick 20. 803-0550 for your calls. I'm Mike Shope, and this is WGR.
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5: Was just randomly thinking that I should mention more often than I do, which is basically at all, that you can follow Bulldog and me on Twitter. I'm at Schoptalk, S-C-H-O-P-P-T-A-L-K, X. X is Twitter. That's not a part of my name, but I never mention that. I probably should all the time, right? That's what you do. You grow your brand, mention how people can follow you. Yeah, you want to do that. The last tweet of mine is with me and my bird last night, Sergeant Peepers. A rare opportunity for Sergeant Peepers to get out of that cage was afforded her last night. Put the dog in the crate so the dog doesn't attack the bird and everybody freaks out. I don't know. Would the dog? We still don't really know if the dog would like really do that, but she gets excited when the bird is out and it's not worth the risk, you know? Just like the time we had the door open and the bird flew away. The last bird. Not back yet. Very sad. Nico Bico. But we got Sergeant Peepers, and you can see a picture of her with me last night if you follow me on Twitter, which is obviously an important thing. Brayton Wilson coming up at 5, talking about the prospects tonight. I've gotten a couple tweets about how like we just are not talking about the Bills at all lately. And, like, yeah, it always sort of reaches me. It speaks to me. Like, yeah, I know. It's different this year. Very different. And that'll change. That'll happen. Once we get through the draft, you know, this weekend and free agency, there's still stuff for the Sabres to figure out, big things for the Sabres to figure out. Then it'll be kind of football season here by a couple of weeks from now, if not sooner. We'll do that. I saw Warren Sharp has his book out to preview the season. He'll be on with Bulldog and me on Monday. So we're not going to wait too long to get into some Bills. But Warren tweeted today from his rankings that the Bills for him have the league's third best offensive line. They go into the season with the league's third best offensive line. That's interesting. Because he also had tweets about how Josh Allen last year took sacks at a way higher rate than ever before, under pressure, and he ranked like near or at the bottom of the NFL in sacks, and it wasn't percentage by pressures, and it wasn't because he was holding the ball to throw the ball down the field, because his average depth of target was very short. Like, his passes were usually, well, they were on the shorter side ranking wise in the league. So lots of sacks for the pressure that he felt, and that was even with it being an offense where he wasn't throwing the ball deep very much. So that's concerning. That'll be something to talk to Warren about. I know my friend Rich Rebar works for Warren and is a part of their team preview stuff. I want to see if we can get to Rich, aka Lord Reeves, speaking of like Twitter names, in the course of the summer. I'm sure we'll be able to, but Warren will be on Monday afternoon. So some football here and there, but this is a hockey moment for the Sabres with trades that they've made. Alex Tuch leaving. I'm always grateful that Paul is so centered on Tuch's importance to the Sabres, because I tend to sort of downplay it. And I think I'm not right to. I think, you know, Paul is usually in the right on these things. And, you know, he consistently points out this is the Sabres regressing. And if you think back to last year, how he was talking, how bad it would be if they lost Alex Tuch. So he wants them to use that fourth overall pick for someone who can help them right now. We will see what we get. On the pick possibilities, Brayton will

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6: T-minus 2 hours until the start of round one of the 2026 NHL draft. It'll be here, of course, in Buffalo. We'll have you covered leading up to and throughout round one. The Sabres, though, did get on the board early. They have confirmed they have acquired defenseman Olin Zellweger from the Ducks for the 45th overall pick and forward prospect Anton Wahlberg. Zellweger is a 22-year-old RFA and last season played 76 games, had 7 goals and 22 points. And as of now, the Sabres are expected to pick twice tonight, 4th overall and 20th overall. We'll get the latest when Paul Hamilton joins the show much closer to the draft at 6:30. Do stay tuned. We're going to have Brayton Wilson coming up next. Brayton has player profiles and a mock draft up to our website, WGR550.com. So if you want to catch up before the draft starts tonight, you can do so up there. And our draft coverage here on WGR is brought to you by Outlet Liquor. When you need to stock up, it's the place to buy a case. 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And to the World Cup, our first two games of the day are wrapped up. France beats Norway 4-1. Ousmane Dembele, a first-half hat-trick. Both teams, though, already did advance to the knockout stage. Erling Haaland didn't even start for Norway. And then for Senegal, they beat Iraq 5-0 as they hope to move on to the knockout stage. A little bit later on tonight, 8 p.m., sees Cabo Verde versus Saudi Arabia and Spain versus Uruguay. Then at 11, Egypt against Iran and New Zealand up against Belgium. That's your Paddock Chevrolet Sports Update. Paddock Chevrolet with you for the extra mile since 1935. I'm Zach Jones for Western New York's Voice of the Fan, WGR.

0: Yeah. I liked it. I'm not 100% highbrow. I like Talladega Nights. I laughed a lot. When I think of Gary Cole, I think of the Brady Bunch movie first. I mean, again, do I have to say any more about, can you respect my taste here? Man to man. Brady Bunch movie. But of course, I have to mention West Wing. He's Bingo Bob in West Wing. He's good in that. He's good in everything. Gary Cole, one of those guys. Office Space. Office Space is probably number one. The Boss. Enough about Gary Cole. The draft is tonight. Round one coming up in 2 hours. The Sabres, at the moment, as far as I know, still have the fourth overall pick. Not to mention number 20. Poor number 20 with all this that's happened in the last couple days. Let's figure out what they should do with these picks. Brayton Wilson is with me. He's an important part of our draft coverage tonight and every year down at KeyBank Center. Brayton, are you the first one there?
1: I'm not the first one here, but I am among the first arrivals to the media scene here. It's relatively quiet right now, but the stage is set. It's much more different than what it was 10 years ago when the draft was here. But
0: yes,
1: it looks like they've got a bunch of couches set up with I don't know what it is, whether they're going to be sitting with their families on the floor. But it's an interesting look. It's definitely different from last year too.
0: Tell me more. So are you in the press box?
1: I am. Yes, I'm actually up in the radio booth right now.
0: Okay, and so couches, like, we don't have. I was there for that draft, the Nylander draft, and Austin Matthews was when I was there for that. And it was a very cool scene to look at, where you would have all the teams with their tables and their logos on the floor. But that's all gone because the teams are not in Buffalo anymore. So what does it actually look like?
1: Yeah, so I just actually put a picture out on my Twitter account showing kind of the scene from way up above, but there's a bunch of couches with like little tables set up in the middle there, and there's just one lane that says welcome to the NHL right down the middle. So I'm assuming that when the players get picked, they'll walk down that middle, they'll go right up the stage, get their jersey, shake hands with the commissioner, and then I'm interested to see how their interaction's going to be with their teams that they're drafted with, because last year it was one of the more awkward scenarios where they go into this little area where it's a big giant screen with the GM, and you know, I think it was like a couple of those prospects didn't even hear what they had to say. It was just the most awkward thing ever, but it's the decentralized draft format, so it is what it is, I guess.
0: Yeah. We'll see if they can get it right this year. After last year, it was very strange at times. You don't want to have to sit there all night and watch awkward feeling team executives interviewing players they just picked, saying all the same things every time. We're happy to have you. And it's just so stiff and meaningless that hopefully the league can figure out a way to make it more interesting than that. Let's talk about the trade the Sabres made today, picking up defenseman Olen Zellweger from Anaheim, Anton Wahlberg, and pick 45 that the Sabres just got from Chicago go to the Ducks. I'm hoping you might have takes on both of these guys. Starting with the acquisition, Zellweger, 22. They say he's fast. I mean, he was playing in the NHL, so I could have known this for myself, but I didn't. Do you like him?
1: Yes. Yeah, I like the acquisition of Olen Zellweger. He's a very good mobile defenseman. He is, as you mentioned, fast. The Sabres, I think, mentioned that he had one of the fastest bursts from a defenseman last year. And he's definitely the type of guy that, you know, he's more so the offensive threat. So maybe that's the negative, where if he's going to be your Bowen Byram replacement, he's not going to be featured on the penalty kill or anything. But he could quarterback a power play, that's for sure. And, you know, with the way that the defense in Buffalo like to really move and be aggressive and attack in the offensive zone, Zellweger's just going to be a nice little addition, and he handles the puck really well. He moves really well on the fly. A really nice way to kind of supplement the loss of Bowen Byram by bringing in a guy like Olen Zellweger, who, yes, he's a restricted free agent, so he needs a new contract. And I think I saw one of the projections was like $3.293 million for his next contract if it's a 2-year deal. So, and that's what I think they're going to do. I think they're going to bridge him 2-3 years and then go from there, see how he fits into the picture. And if they feel he's a long-term fit, then you give him a new long-term contract to be part of the group. But I think that the move to bring in Zellweger and supplement him in for Byram is sort of what the Sabres need here.
0: Thinking of Wahlberg, who leaves, and even the draft pick, what

0: do you think this looks like from Anaheim's side?
1: I'm not entirely sure. I know that Wahlberg was a guy that he came over here, was a former second-round pick of the Sabres, and, you know, a big guy, big forward who could play center, but he ended up being more so of a winger in Rochester, but power forward sort of player. He did get that one call-up last year, I believe it was, where he was up here because there was a late injury or a sickness or something like that. Didn't get any ice time, but he does technically have an NHL call-up to his name. He's a kid that he just seemed like when in Rochester he felt comfortable and brought a lot of speed, was never afraid to take pucks to the net and be really aggressive that way, but there was always that question of whether or not that was going to translate well to the NHL. And hey, if he gets that opportunity in Anaheim, he's going to go play, I'm sure, in the AHL with San Diego, and if he gets the call up to Anaheim to play with the Ducks, that's great for him. But certainly a guy that was kind of a mid-level prospect, maybe on the fringe of being a guy that could be a higher end prospect for the Sabres, but you know, he ran his course here in Buffalo, and I think that it was another one of those situations where it wasn't a Jarmo Kekäläinen pick, it was a Kevin Adams pick. And you know, if Anaheim was looking to get him in particular, that, you know, that has to happen. But and then the second round pick, which is the pick that was acquired by the Sabres in the Bowen Byram trade, it's 45, it's a early to mid first round pick, and there might be somebody there's a guy, you know, there's a group of prospects that, you know, after say pick 21, 22, something like that, it's kind of a hodgepodge of prospects where, oh yeah, that guy that was projected to maybe go 25th overall ends up falling to 40th overall, or the guy that was maybe thought to go 40th overall could end up being taken 25th overall. It's that group where, you know, you're kind of guessing in terms of, you know, do teams value him as a first round pick, or are they gonna, he's gonna fall in the second round and a team's gonna gobble him up there. So it's a nice return for both teams, where the Sabres get the defenseman that they want, and then Anaheim still has some nice capital to move with and have in their baggage for the draft.
0: No law against trading back in if the Sabres see fit into round two. They don't have a pick in round three either. Back to that after this move. Brayton Wilson is with me down from KeyBank Center, less than 2 hours away from round one. Calm before the storm. I mean, I'm looking at your picture and listening to you talk. It's not like talking to Paul before playoff games where you have a band and you have just like the activity behind you. It's not audible, if there is any.
1: No.
0: But that's better for us.
1: I did get the chance, though, to walk around in the plaza beforehand, and it was a fairly fun scene. There was a lot of different fan bases there, a lot of, obviously, Maple Leafs fans because they're picking first overall, and they're all excited, but definitely fun to walk around and see some interesting jerseys around. I didn't actually see the jersey, but I've seen it on social media already blowing up. Somebody's got a custom-made Carey Price San Jose Sharks jersey, and he never obviously played for them because he only was there for cap hit purposes, but somebody wanted to do that, and hey, it gets the clicks on social media, I guess.
0: Would he qualify for the cup of coffee draft if we were in San Jose and traded for, maybe that's the question for another time.
1: I think you'd have to be on the ice in order to qualify for that.
0: Okay. Well, I don't know if I agree.
1: Okay.
0: Whatever. That's one of those where you can make up your own rules. So exciting for you, Brayton. Personally, I would think that the Sabres made this pick to get the fourth overall selection tonight, if they keep it, because, you know, like Paul has said, we've talked about this year being so different from the last 15 in Sabres history, where they're picking, I mean, it was 27th. A week or two ago, and then they get from 27 to 20 with Kesselring, makes it a little bit more interesting if you're following the prospects, and now four added on. So I'm guessing you might be excited to see what they do if they keep the pick. I mean, we all are, but I wonder if you feel like, especially yourself, hoping that they do keep the pick because, you know, you love the prospects.
1: Yeah, I mean, it was interesting this year just because knowing that they were picking later, I kind of did my homework on some of the later guys in the first round or guys that could be in the second round first, and then I kind of worked my way back from there. But the second that they moved up to 20, it was like, okay, some of the guys that I was planning on not doing, now I'm going to have to do because they're probably in that range in 20 to be able to be picked. And then, I mean, obviously when they made the trade for Bowen Byram trade, I was at the 11-day power play, and Owen Parker was on the bench, and I get off the ice for a shift, and he's just like, Brayton, they traded Bowen Byram. I'm like, okay, where'd he go? Chicago. All right, next question, what did they get? And when he said the fourth-round pick, I think I said, holy bleep, what is Chicago thinking giving up a fourth-round pick? And then
0: fourth
1: he's
0: overall.
1: Just like, oh, but they're fourth overall. Yes, thank you. There's more, though. You know, they're also trading the second-round pick, and then there's a player to be named. And I mean, I heard it's Louis Crevier. I didn't know much about Louis Crevier, but getting the chance to learn a little bit more about him, he's certainly a nice bottom pair seventh defenseman that could be here for a couple years to kind of bridge the gap for maybe a guy like Radim Mirka or somebody else that might make their way up. But yeah, I mean, the fact that the Sabres could pick fourth overall here, they're gonna land probably a really nice prospect if they keep the pick and decide not to move off of it. But obviously, if they decide to trade it, it's probably going to be for a very high-end type of player that can make an immediate difference and, you know, maybe become a key piece into the puzzle here for the long-term future of this organization. Now, is that Connor Hellebuck? There's a lot of speculation there. Is there maybe something out of the blue that comes up where they try to get Jason Robertson as a part of a deal from Dallas? I don't know exactly what Jarmo Kekäläinen is thinking, but that intrigue with the fourth overall pick really is interesting to think about whether or not that something can be done or will be done for that matter.
0: What for you is the best case scenario in the top three picks for the Sabres?
1: The best case scenario for me,
0: realistically.
1: Realistically, obviously Gavin McKenna is going to go first overall. I mean, if he doesn't go first overall and it's somebody else, I'd be honestly shocked at this point. But the best case scenario for me is Ivar Stenberg falling from where he's been projected as the number two overall pick. You know, the Sharks have been reportedly locked in on Stenberg, but then, you know, next thing you know, somebody says, well, it's a smokescreen. They're targeting Chase Reed, or it's a smokescreen. They're trying to trade out of the pick, or they're trying to do this or that or whatever. If Ivar Stenberg falls to the fourth slot where Buffalo is, that is a pick where if I'm Jarmo Kekäläinen, I don't even let Gary Bettman say Buffalo's on the clock. It's run to the podium with that card saying that Ivar Stenberg is the pick. He's a guy that played the entire year in Sweden last year in the Professional Hockey League there, the SHL. He put up 33 points in 43 games, and it was the fifth best, or it was the, I'm trying to remember what it was. I think it was the fifth best overall year or something like that from an 18-year-old, but it's the first, it's the most points in a season by an 18-year-old Swedish Hockey League player since Daniel and Henrik Sedin back in the 98-99 season.
0: All right.
1: So, and he's a guy that just super cerebral playmaker. He sees the ice incredibly well. He's aggressive with the puck. He's all over the ice. And he's the one guy that I thought was going to challenge McKenna to be the number one overall pick with the way that he started out his season, and he continued that play. He was really good at the World Juniors for Sweden, helped them win a gold medal for the first time since 2012, and was also really good for Sweden at the World Championship, actually playing against adults in a tournament like that, and stood out just fine, and I think was a point-per-game player. So Ivar Stenberg, to me, that's the best-case scenario. If he falls to the Sabres at four, that is one scenario where you run to the podium, and he might be a guy that could play in the NHL next year. I don't think he has a contract, at least last I knew, he doesn't have a contract in Sweden for next year. So if they feel he's ready to go and can come over and make an immediate impact, then there you go.
0: Can you see it happening? The Sharks having that ninth pick in addition to two, that sort of, I had water kind of splashed into my face about any idea of the Sabres trading up with the Sharks, because if they sit there, they can draft this excellent forward and maybe a defenseman at nine that might set up perfectly for them. Can you see them, though, not doing that? What is it that would take San Jose off of him?
1: I think Chase Reed is the wild card here, because there's some people that think that Chase Reed is the best prospect in the entire draft, and he's a really good mobile puck-moving defenseman, has a decent shot to his game. He's just super smart, super cerebral. He's a guy that keeps his head up all the time. He's scanning the ice. He's always actively engaged. His feet constantly are moving. He's arguably the best skater in the entire class, and maybe for that matter, the smartest player in that entire class, because I often like to say, as long as you're a guy that can't skate well, as long as you

0: this talent to get to the NHL. And Chase Reed is a guy that might be able to crack the lineup in the NHL level at some point in the next year or two. So if they feel that he's a better value pick and number two than Ivar Stenberg, then it comes down to Vancouver at three. Does Vancouver want to go Caleb Malhotra, who obviously is the coach's kid, Manny Malhotra, who played nearly 1,000 games in the NHL? Do they want to go that route, or do they feel that Stenberg is the best player, or do they feel that there's a defenseman after Chase Reed that is really intriguing? So, I think the best case would be that Stenberg falls to Buffalo at four, and then it's really just get up there and make that pick right away, and unless you're planning to trade it.
1: Mm-hmm.
0: But yeah, I mean, I think that San Jose, it all starts with San Jose, and then from there, Vancouver's the next wild card in terms of what they decide to do, and I don't know if anybody knows what they're going to do at this point.
2: It's fun to hear the Sedins names dropped with the Canucks at three, too. Henrik and Daniel Sedin were picked 2-3, not in that order, in 1999. Mm. Did you ever hear the rumor that for games sometimes they would swap jerseys and no one noticed? Did you ever hear that?
0: I think I have. That would be tough. That would be tough to differentiate the two of them. I
2: know. I'm not sure I want to trust the stats, but they had almost identical careers anyway. Mm-hmm. Daniel Sedin was more of a goal scorer than his brother, but they both played the same number of years, all for one team, over 1,000 points. So I'm not sure the stats are really that badly corrupted if they did. I don't know. How often would that have even happened? But it's funny.
0: I'm looking back at their draft picture when they're holding up the jerseys with D. Sedin and H. Sedin when they got drafted by Vancouver. And without the jerseys, I couldn't even tell you which one is which. It's wild.
2: It's a tough one. Well, there is another
0: twin pairing that's going to be available in this year's draft. That's the fun angle, you know, later on in the first round. Liam and Marcus Ruck, by the way. Those two played together in Medicine Hat in the Western Hockey League. Marcus finished as the leading scorer in the entire league, while Liam was the leading goal scorer, or he was right up there amongst the top scorers in the league as well. It'll be fun to see if there might be a team that decides to go that Vancouver route where they make some things happen and trade, and both of those guys are picked, you know, one after another in the first round. But if anything, Liam Ruck is probably the better of the two, just because he's more so the goal scorer and he's more so the electrifying player than his brother Marcus. Marcus is just a nice, really simple guy that can play on the opposite wing as his brother. I'm intrigued to see how that might play out. But there is one team in Calgary where they have a late first round pick, and I don't think they've traded out of their two picks in the second round, but they have back to back picks in the second round as well, early in the second round. So they might try to just wait to try to pick the other. Yeah, get both. Exactly. We'll see. But that's a fun little storyline, too, when we talk about Henrik and Daniel Sedin.
2: Just a couple minutes, and we want to get to pick 20 if we have time here, just your thoughts on it. But if it isn't Stenberg, if he goes at two, then what? Is it Malhotra for you? Do you hope he slips, or is it maybe that he doesn't and it's Bjork? I like that idea.
0: I like the idea of all three of those guys. All three of them kind of bring their own little element. We talked a little bit about Chase Reed, how he's just a really good, dynamic, puck-moving defenseman, skates incredibly well, maybe the best skater in the entire draft. That's a guy that if he falls to Buffalo at four, that would be a huge win. I have Caleb Malhotra obviously mocked in my mock draft at WGR550.com. He's the best center available in this draft class, in a draft class that's kind of on the weaker side with centers, but he stands out really above most of them just because he is a really good, reliable two-way presence. He's just as strong in the defensive end as he's strong in the offensive end. He brings a good amount of physicality. He's not the most physical player, but he's certainly strong enough to withstand pressure and withstand anything that comes in his way. He put up 84 points in his first year in the OHL with the Bulldogs. He's going to be going to the Boston University to continue his development next year. That's a guy where if he gets there and you just add to the kind of the rich prospect pool for the Sabres already of guys that can play down the middle or that can jump over to the wing. But I definitely think that Malhotra could fall and be there for the Sabres at number four and be a nice solid piece down the middle going forward. And then you mentioned Viggo Bjork. If there's a player that I can compare Viggo Bjork to, it's Zach Benson. He's an energizer bunny who just is always going out there. He's super aggressive on the puck. He stick checks very, very well. And he's got a good shot to his arsenal. And he's a little smaller like Benson, 5'9 and 181 pounds.

0: But there's no denying the way that he plays offensively, and that's a guy that I would not be surprised if the Sabres, if it plays out where it's forward, defenseman. I was trying to think of it in my head earlier. You know, if it was a certain scenario that if it's four and Bjork is the pick, I'd be like, okay, that's fine by me. I'll take that too. Get another Zach Benson-esque type of player here. If he wants to play on the opposite side of Zach Benson and create havoc on a regular basis at the NHL level, if he gets here, if he's even staying here, then yeah, let's have fun.
1: So your Stenberg 2, Malhotra 3, Reed 4, Bjork 5?
0: I have Stenberg 2, Reed 3, Malhotra 4, okay. And then Carson Carls is going to be number 5
1: for
0: the Rangers.
1: So Bjork is a reach by your rankings.
0: Yes,
1: Bjork, a slight reach.
0: A slight reach, but you know, I think there are teams that are ahead of – I have Bjork going to Winnipeg at 8, and that's another team that could go defense at number 8. But I have other teams like Seattle and Calgary and the Rangers that all could use some defensive prospects. And again – oftentimes, these drafts are all based on best player available. These guys aren't going out there trying to fill a specific need unless you're in the perfect scenario. But I think that these teams that are ahead of where I have Bjork going at 8 to Winnipeg, that those teams are needy of some good defensive help. And the prospects that are available ahead of Bjork might be more attractive, at least for the teams that are picking ahead of them.
1: Time's almost up here. Do you have a quick thought on pick 20, a name that might be realistic that you like?
0: Pick 20 is the kind of pick where I feel that's the one the Sabres are more apt to move if they are going to trade one of their two picks tonight. I wouldn't be surprised if the Sabres don't even pick at 20. That's just my personal feeling. But if they do pick at 20, that is kind of like that perfect cutoff area where after the pick 20, pick 21, that's where that next tier drops off and the talent level maybe goes from a guy that can make it to the NHL in a year or two, maybe then drops to, okay, that guy could probably be in the NHL year two, three, maybe four. I have Adam Novotny being the pick for pick 20 in that spot. 6'1", 205 pounds, played in Czech professionally the year before last and didn't really produce well, but then came over to North America in his first year and actually produced pretty well with 65 points in 58 games, 34 goals scored. He's a big presence out there. He plays like a big presence out there. He's got a good shot. He sees the ice really well in the offensive zone. He's reliable defensively if you need him to be. Maybe a guy that needs to put his consistency in his game a little bit more and play night in and night out the same way. But again, in that area of 20, it is going to be, you know, who's the best left in that third tier of players in this group of players available in this year's draft that's there. And then after that, you drop off another tier and you let the teams kind of fish out players from there.
1: Thank you, Brayton. Enjoy the night.
0: Thanks, Mike. Appreciate the time.
1: You're welcome. I appreciate your time. Brayton Wilson down at the arena. First round of the NHL draft, a little bit more than an hour and a half away. The Sabres, as far as we know, still in possession of picks 4 and 20 tonight. Will that change? Do you want it to? Why is Family Feud on in here? There are all kinds of questions. Soccer ended? Like, that's just done for a little bit, so we're going to take a Family Feud break. I don't hate it. I've not watched this show, like, sat down and watched Family Feud in many, many years, but I guess I can't say I'm not watching it right now. I don't know how she got got zero for the first answer in Fast Money. How do you get a zero? Just completely blanked? Not great. Probably no update on that. You'll have to find out for yourself. Next hour is Brian Koziol and then Paul. So it's you and me for now. Bulldog is not here. What do you want? Connor Hellebuyck seems possibly to still be a realistic idea for the Sabres. Do you want that? I have to take a break, and then we'll talk about this some more. Who knows what's even possible? We've been talking about some stars around the league, and there might be others we've not talked about who might be worth the fourth overall to someone else. 803-0550 is the number. I'm Mike Shope, and this is WGR.
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6: Just about an hour and a half away from the start of round one of the NHL draft. It's at 7 o'clock. We'll have you covered leading up to and throughout round one tonight. Sabres, though, did get on the board earlier today, confirming that they have acquired defenseman Olin Zellweger from the Ducks for the 45th overall pick and forward prospect Anton Wahlberg. Zellweger is a 22-year-old RFA and last season did play in 76 games, had 7 goals and 22 points. As of now, the Sabres are set to pick twice tonight at 4 overall and at 20 overall. We will get the latest right before the draft when Paul Hamilton does join the show at 6:30. Paul also has a piece up on Zellweger at our website, WGR550.com. 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When you need to stock up, it's the place to buy a case. 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Shop the family of finer foods. Then to the World Cup, we've got a little bit of a break here. The first two games are done. France beats Norway 4-1, and Senegal takes down Iraq 5-0. Our next games will be at 8 o'clock, so we may even know who the Sabres have already selected when Cabo Verde takes on Saudi Arabia and Spain faces off against Uruguay. Then at 11 o'clock, Egypt against Iran and New Zealand, they face off against Belgium. That's Paddock Chevrolet Sports Headlines. Paddock Chevrolet with you for the extra mile since 1935. I'm Zach Jones for Western New York's Voice of the Fan, WGR.
7: You know, with the way that the defense in Buffalo like to really move and be aggressive and attack in the offensive zone, Zellweger's just going to be a nice little addition. He handles the puck really well. He moves really well on the fly. Really nice way to kind of supplement the loss of Bowen Byram by bringing in a guy like Olin Zellweger, who, yes, he's a restricted free agent, so he needs a new contract. And do I think they're going to bridge him 2-3 years and then go from there, see how he fits into the picture. And if they feel he's a long-term fit, then you give him a new long-term contract to be part of the group.
8: Brayton Wilson on with me just before. This world is just too complicated for me anymore. I just went to Google and typed in the sentence, how long is the clock, NHL draft? I mean, I'm not writing for an essay paper or something. How long is the clock, NHL draft? And this Google, or is it even Google? Copilot tells me each team gets 2 minutes. Is it possibly 2 minutes?
6: I thought it was 3 going into tonight. So, two, we're living the dream now.
8: Do we believe this? It's a 2-minute clock? I mean, that's tight. How are they going to get all the interviews in?

0: How long is this first round going to take if it's a 2-minute clock? You got 32 teams. I mean, there could be a hydration break or two factored in, but, like, that's an hour and a half. No way. No way. No way it's 2 minutes. Right? So then you get, I mean, that's what your co-pilot information is. Like, maybe it's right. I don't know that it's wrong. So I start looking down the page for some site I want to click on to find out the real answer that is not going to throw 7 pop-up videos in my face and ask me to sign up. I just want to know how long, what's the clock on this thing? Is it maybe, like, often, this is just, of course, going to be my perception or anyone else's usually, like, whatever, if you ever read that AI answer to whatever question you type in, there are mistakes in it. Like, it's just, it seems like it's usually missing something, but I don't know. 2 minutes seems insane. I don't need 10. For hockey, 10 is, that's nuts. I don't think we need 10. Plus, the teams really don't get their, well, they could. I mean, it depends on how it's covered. Like, you don't get your moment in the sun, so to speak, at the table in the building with all the other teams and people walking around talking about trades. There's none of that anymore. So it's a different broadcast. But a lot of that answer would be based on what the broadcast wants. What ESPN tonight, NHL Network tomorrow, ESPN and Sportsnet in Canada both days. But ESPN tonight at 7 downtown. 2 minutes can't be right. Will the Sabres pick at 4? There is still, it seems, Connor Hellebuck smoke. And even one reporter mentioned Luukkonen and his name coming up more often as we get closer to game time tonight. I've wondered, and I'll say this and then go to your calls. I've wondered how good of an asset Luukkonen is. I mean, if you're trading Connor Hellebuck or some other goalie that would come close, you'd probably want Luukkonen back. You'd probably want someone, or even Devin Levi, I suppose. You'd want someone back. And the Sabres would not want Luukkonen here if they were to trade for Hellebuck. Why would you need him? You'd go Hellebuck-Lyon, I think. 60-20, that kind of a breakdown. How exciting would that be? It might be a trade, if it were to happen, that would both make me insanely excited and also a little bit nuts in the other way. Just, what would we have to spend? I know what the contract looks like. The contract is not too bad for one of the best goalies in the league. It's really not. It's like not on the, you know, it's 7 or 8, I think he makes a year or something like that. I'll have to look again. It's not unmanageable. But am I giving up potentially a, you never know, but long-term forward or defenseman elite prospect for a goalie for the next 3-4 years? I don't think that feels great. But, man, going into that arena opening night and having Connor Hellebuck lead the Sabres out on the ice would be pretty good. It's got to be tempting. I think the Jets want to move him. I'm just reading the insiders and how they're talking. There's always these updates on Hellebuck and the Jets. Why? I think they want action. That's why. I think the reason, I mean, he's a big name anyway, but so are certain other guys, and there's just not as much buzz. I think the Jets want action. I think the Jets want a trade. So I'm guessing there will be one. Here's James next. Hi, James.
1: Hey, Mike. I agree with you on Luukkonen and going back if it's Hellebuck. But how fun is this, man? It's a year ago. Who would have thought, right?
0: Right.
1: So I was listening this morning, and Sneaky Joe was talking about how Robertson's from California, you know, denied a couple trades. My thought was, what if we work with San Jose, trade the 4th, Mertka, maybe Quinn to San Jose, Dallas gets pick 4, and Quinn, San Jose gets Mertka and Robertson. Probably San Jose has to throw something else in to get Robertson, but
0: what do we get? 2?
1: We get two.
0: Okay.
1: In Stenberg.
0: Yeah. So I'm trading Quinn and Mirka for two and four for two, right?
1: Yeah.
0: Don't hate it. I have sort of, thanks, James, I've cooled on the likelihood of that. Not that any of these things are ever really likely, but after yesterday's show, I felt like maybe I was wasting energy on the number two pick because the Sharks have nine and they can do both things. They've also traded away a forward named Eklund in that trade for number nine with Ottawa. So, I mean, eventually, a rebuilding team has to get going. But I'd be pretty surprised, from what I've learned in the last few days since it came to be that the Sabres have this top pick, because they were never trading up for number two when they were picking 20th. Now we're talking about all these different possibilities all the time. It just seems to me like San Jose wouldn't maybe do that, but interesting idea with Robertson involved. And if you're right, if that happens, I mean, you're a legend calling that shot. Pretty exciting. Yeah, I mean, it seems like the Stenberg is the easy number two choice in the draft. So it doesn't seem like there's a lot of drama there. But Brayton Wilson brought up the possibility that the Sharks would rather have a defenseman there. I just think with the point was made yesterday by Steven Ellis, having the ninth pick probably maybe eliminates the possibility of that. But what do I know? I mean, I feel like I found out 3 days ago that this draft was happening tonight. Not that I didn't know it was, but picking 20th or picking 27th, whatever. What are they going to do with Tuck? What are they going to do about Byram now that he's traded? Wow, wait a minute. Four? Okay. I love a draft. I mean, whatever time. 2 minutes? Come on. It's not going to be 2 minutes per pick, right? If it is, I mean, I might as well just sit here at 7 o'clock, because it'll be done by quarter after if they start on time. That's a nif too. Brian is next. Hi, Brian.
2: Hey, Mike, let me just say it this way. I go back watching the Sabres to the first game in 1970. I was a little kid. Okay, so this is the, rewinding it way into the future, this is the first time in a long time I have felt that the adults in the room are finally in charge at the draft, if you know what I'm saying.
0: Mm-hmm.
2: I just am so confident. He could announce that they are trading this for the rights to Gilbert Perreault, and I'd think he's up to something. You know, I just feel like somebody really competent is in charge, and this is going to be fun.
0: Yes, I feel much the same way. I don't want to condescend too much to Kekalainen's predecessor or predecessors that ranged, the last few guys ranged between, I mean, what do I need to say here? Just adults in the room? Okay. I mean, it wasn't inspiring, you know? I mean, I remembered yesterday out loud the moment where the Sabres drafted Zach Benson, and that was pretty cool. Like, that was, teams were at the draft, wherever that draft was, and it came to be the Sabres' turn, and the camera turns to their table, and they're all just kind of sitting there quietly, and Benson was, he was where our eyes were that night before it came to be the Sabres' turn, and, like, that was the name. And then they showed the Sabres at the table, Kevin Adams, Terry Pegula, and all the others, and nobody was talking. And like I mentioned yesterday, I asked Adam once about that moment. Like, you didn't have to talk about it anymore, right? He's like, nope. we just sat there and let some time go by, had our moment to enjoy what was about to happen, and looks like they nailed that one. All right, Brian, well, we'll see. I'm not trying to push back on what these last many years have been like with you, because I'm also very excited about right now. And I think everybody has every reason to be. 7 o'clock for the first round. I'll try again to find out how long the time is between picks. 2 minutes. You'd better be up there if you're on deck. Well, that's right. They're not up there. They're not here at all. Nobody's here. Just text it in. Ah! We'll be on it, I know that much. I'm Mike Schoep. Bulldog is off today. Brian Koziol coming up at 6 to talk more about what could happen tonight. Paul will join me again before we're done. This is WGR.
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7: Sounds like 3 minutes for picks in the first round and then two in the next rounds, the rest of it, Saturday, tomorrow. That's pretty tight. But of course, it's an online draft. We're not meeting at your favorite watering hole and, you know, hanging out, talking about our kids, mixing. Here comes the waiter or the waitress. It's not like a sort of a draft that you and I would be at. Drafting, you know, maybe somebody can't make it and they're online today. They'll be here next year. But this is everybody's online. Nobody's allowed to come. I mean, you can't even come if you want to. It seems it's like that. So just type it in. I wonder how they actually do it. Now I'm going to ask another question that I can't answer. Never do this, by the way, but I'm just doing it over and over. Do they literally text the name of the player? Is there an app or a program that's like the official NHL draft? That would be pretty cool. I'd like to see that, where you go in like you and I would do in a fantasy draft, where you just go in and search for scroll the F down. If you're just going to, you know, really reach for somebody, you just go in. There are all the names in some order, and you just click it, and that's it. And then Gary Bettman does the rest. Pete Guelli from the Bills and Sabres tweeted a picture of Bettman out at the new stadium today. And Pete's tweet read, shoot end twice or something like that. Shoot twice end. Implying that, as he's talked about, the Winter Classic might be in our future. And I just don't think, I know Pete, I don't think he would do that if it weren't going to happen. I don't think he's doing that to try to convince Gary Bettman to bring back the Winter Classic. There's every reason to do it. The stadium being new, 20-year anniversary of the first one would be January 1st, 2028, so year after, season after this one. I don't think Pete's playing around. I think Pete is telling us right now there is going to be a Winter Classic here, and I would guess it's next year because of the anniversary point. He's not going to use Twitter. I might, but he's not going to use Twitter to try to convince Bettman. He knows. That guy would know. Brian Koziol coming up at the top of the hour. Is Connor Hellebuyck being traded to the Sabres maybe really going to happen? I don't mean to say it like that as if I

0: have some new information. I don't. I'm just thinking that that is the most interesting rumor on the table right now. I think rumor in the air is that one. And it really has not been shot down at all. I think Winnipeg wants to move him because of the number of times the different insider people have brought it up online. They've mentioned Hellebuyck. I just don't think that would happen if Winnipeg were closed to the idea. I think it suggests that they're pretty eager to get this done and begin a new era. Really, I mean, he has been a star for them for so long, and he might be the next guy like Brady Tkachuk that is just, he's tired, needs a change. So I'm expecting there to be a trade. Maybe it won't be tonight, but we've had so much action here this week. I think it's not unreasonable to think it could be even right away. And the Sabres pick fourth. Brian Koziol next.
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2: We are 1 hour away from the start of the 2026 NHL Draft. It begins at 7. We'll have you covered leading up to and throughout round one tonight. The Sabres, though, did get on the board early. They've confirmed they have acquired defenseman Olin Zellweger from the Ducks for the 45th overall pick and forward prospect Anton Wahlberg. Zellweger is a 22-year-old RFA and last season played in 76 games, had 7 goals and 22 points. As of now for the Sabres, they are set to pick twice tonight at 4 overall and at 20 overall. We'll get the latest. Paul Hamilton's going to join the show at 6:30, so do stay tuned for that. And coverage of the NHL Draft right here on WGR is brought to you by Outlet Liquor. When you need to stock up, it's the place to buy a case. 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In the World Cup, France takes down Norway 4-1. Ousmane Dembele with a first half hat trick in that one. Both teams, though, were already through to the knockout stage. Erling Haaland didn't even start for Norway. And then Senegal, they took down Iraq 5-0 as they attempt to get into that knockout round. And we do have a little bit of a wait here until our next games begin. That's at 8 p.m. Cabo Verde versus Saudi Arabia and Spain versus Uruguay. And then the night will wrap up at 11. Egypt against Iran and New Zealand going up against Belgium. It's your Paddock Chevrolet Sports Update. 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I'm Zach Jones for Western New York's Voice of the Fan, WGR.

0: tension inside. My liver's all twisted up. But you know what I did? I took Deborah, went to the liquor store. I loaded up with alcohol, more specifically vodka, whiskey, beer, tequila, more beer, more vodka, more whiskey, and more beer.
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2: Just sort of a sensory thing that hearing that song, this song, on a Friday as we get closer to football season, I'm sort of thinking like I should be ready to make some picks. Well, I'm not. Hopefully the Sabres are. The draft is getting underway in about an hour. It is 3 minutes per pick. I'm still pondering that. How fast that is. I mean, we're going to have interviews with players on ESPN. Are there there's no water break? There's no timeout in between? Like, it's just 3 minutes, 3 minutes? Because I could see teams are going to be told to use the whole 3 minutes. That, I think, is going to happen. So we can actually have a night. If teams didn't do that and you just sort of click, click, click, click. I mean, people in your fantasy league sometimes are annoyed when your draft is online, like this is. And it just sort of goes by so fast, and there was no day there. There was no experience. With a three-minute clock, in theory, the whole thing could be done in like an hour. And nobody wants that. We don't want 4 hours. I think we might want three. And I think 3 minutes sets up for two pretty neatly. But I'm still sort of distracted by that. Like, that's fast. You better be ready. In general, that's good. Jeremy will love it. Jeremy will love a three-minute clock because he gets annoyed at fantasy drafts when, if you don't have a clock, you're sort of on your honor to just pick kind of in a sort of reasonable amount of time. He doesn't suffer fools when it comes to that. You better pick, or else he's gonna say something. This one shouldn't bother him too much. Can't wait to see what happens. Brian Koziol coming up. We don't have Brian yet, or do we? No. Hopefully soon. He's part of our coverage tonight downtown, and Paul Hamilton is too.

0: although Paul is out at the stadium, which naturally is where the Sabres are. The arena is taken. That's not good enough, so they're out at the stadium using that space. In that's not in the stadium, probably, right? It's going to be in that office building across the street now from the stadium, I'm assuming. But Paul is there. He can tell us. While we wait for Brian, not knowing what his situation is, I'll just mention the phone number again in case you want to call your shot on tonight. I've been saying just before the last update, I'm not called off on Hellebuyck as an idea, meaning, well, he hasn't been traded to anyone else yet, for starters, but I still kind of feel like that could be where we end up here, which would be incredible. And I reserve the right not to hate it. Trading whatever huge assets might be necessary to acquire any goaltender, I'm going to reserve the right not to hate it. I feel the mood I'm in about the Sabres is I'm going to like whatever it is. But that's not how it should work. It should not work like that. If they trade, you know, through the nose, so to speak, to get to Connor Hellebuyck or, I suppose, anyone else. I mean, Trocheck is one of these guys. The Bulldog was way off on that, way down on that. Then, you know, that's a different conversation. But things, even this thing today, I feel like makes a lot of sense. Not knowing much about the player they got, Olin Zellweger, I know that he's 22, be 23 in September, and apparently is a great skater. Played for Anaheim last couple of years, so young. The Sabres giving up Anton Wahlberg, who Paul says was kind of fringe as a prospect. And then this pick 45 that they got from Chicago earlier this week in the Byram trade, I don't want to be married to that. So if that helped them, which apparently it did, they didn't have a second round pick prior, that helped them get to a young, fast defenseman that they must think has promise and can fit in with who they've already got, maybe become some facsimile of Byram, then okay. Because they didn't have that, you know? They didn't have that already. They didn't have some sort of Byram light in waiting to move in on that spot. What you've got is you've got Connor Timmins, you've got Metsa, Kesselring left. Kesselring even could have been billed that way. Like somebody who is, I mean, he's young and he was big, so he could have been sort of billed that way, but that thing must have gotten so sour that they pulled the plug on that and traded him to the Sharks, when? Last week? So that's out. What are you hoping for? I am hoping that they use the pick. And if there is some sort of Hellebuyck deal, that they get number 8 out of it. But that might be greedy. If they were going to move down 4 spots and land Connor Hellebuyck from the Jets, and presumably give up Luukkonen, there's got to be more going to Winnipeg. And I don't want it to be a lot, but it might have to be. Is there a bidding war for this player? Possibly. I said before, I think he's being traded because of how many different reporters have brought his name up with seemingly some intel on what the Jets are hearing and what they're, you know, thinking. And I just think that that's the Jets' work. That is using the system, using the process to keep the flames fanned on this idea. So I'm guessing that he is traded. And that's also because Brady Tkachuk happened. And I think right now players are kind of getting moved if they want to be moved. Isn't that Byram? Did the Sabres really have to trade Byram, who apparently is getting married this weekend? Alex Tuck, doing his Zoom call with Washington today, was at wherever it is that Byram is getting married for the weekend. So maybe lots of 2025-26 Sabres are in attendance at that. Awkward if he doesn't invite the whole team, right? Are there certain players on the team that did not get the invite? Anyway, they did not have to trade him. Under contract for another year, go win a Stanley Cup. But they did. And I think that's simply a combination of the players' wishes He wants apparently to be paid like a number one. He was never going to be a number one here, so he goes. And money. The players' wishes, and then also we don't, I mean, we don't want to or we can't, given what the player wants, but sign up for some sort of 8-year, $80 million thing again. So you'd have, Samuelson doesn't make that much, but you'd have 3 to 4 defensemen on the build who are making like that kind of level of dollar, and they didn't want to do that. At least I don't know philosophically that they don't want to do that, but they did not want to do it with this player. So, and you know, you have to also include that they got a great deal for him. 4 and 45, they get rid of Greenway too. And the defenseman they got back. So they did a great job, I think, on that. Nothing on Brian. Is he not available? What do we know? Connection issues. Well, that's just great. You hear that? Bears. Was it Ed? You hear that, Ed? Bears. I'm sorry. Looking forward to that, but it's not working out. So that's back to you if you want the ball here. 803-0550 is the number. The names we've been all around in terms of already established NHL players. Hellebuck again. Matthew Nyes, Toronto. All I've seen today on that is that there's still some reason to believe that there could be a trade possible there involving the Sabres or someone else. Door has not been slammed on that. Jason Robertson from Dallas also seems live as a player that could move, and that's a lot of money. I mean, $7 to $8 million. Hellebuck, Nyes already seems like a lot. 14, if that's where we end up with Robertson, of course, is much more. So there's this player, and you have Dylan Larkin. That's, I think, what Paul said was his favorite idea with Detroit. That could be where, whether it's Buffalo or not, that seems like a player that could be traded this weekend. This is the time to do it. And who else? Barzal with the Islanders, I saw come across Twitter today as one possibility too. Lots to think about. I love the idea of drafting a player, though. And I think it sounds like four. I mean, the Sabres could have gotten an offer from a team for Byram that was almost identical. Not, I mean, I'm not going to be specific because it would depend on which team it was based on where they pick. But almost this good, but instead pick 7 or pick 10 or something like that. And from what I've learned about the prospect pool in the last few days, it sounds like 4 is really sweet. Maybe 5 would be about as good. Well, it would be about as good. But you've got the number 1 overall pick is McKenna. And that's Toronto. And that is, it seems, like ironclad. San Jose at 2, the player everybody seems to like is Stenberg from Sweden. But as we've talked about with different people, there's some reason to think the Sharks could be moved off of that, whether they want Chase Reed, a defenseman, or just a different plan. They also pick at 9. Then you could have Malhotra, next prospect in line. His father is now the coach of the Canucks, and that's who has that pick. And the Sabres could be to the aforementioned Reed or the best name on the board, Viggo Bjork. Brian, let's go. Brian Koziol on the Wester Hotline. What's your favorite idea, Brian?
1: My favorite idea is that fourth pick is moved for somebody that plays this year on the team and ready to go. So I am probably on board with Paul, not to maybe state exactly what he said, but right now the Sabres are a weaker team than they were a week ago when Bo Byram was a part of the team and Alex Tuch, we thought, at least still had the possibility of being here. So now, in a few days and into next week with free agency, obviously we could have a much different conversation. But as of this moment here on Friday the 26th, they're weaker. So I feel like I want them to take advantage of pick 4 here tonight to make them stronger for next season right away, because I think their window is now open to win now. And teams in the East have done other things. And Jarmo has done a nice job in terms of maybe making a couple of deals here that feels like, okay, he knows what he's doing. He seems as though he's getting very good value on both of these bigger moves that he's done. Three of these moves, I guess. Even with the Tuck move, I guess, as you count as a trade. Mm-hmm. So why not keep going here? I think he's got some good ideas in terms of maybe how to move to create some cap room. And obviously that has been done in some sense with Byram's exit and Tuck's exit. So now kind of I want to say, let's finish the job here. And the goalie situation is obviously intriguing with Hellebuck, but all these other ideas in terms of what to do with pick four, I'm open for it all. Unless you tell me pick four is going to be on the ice opening night to help them go win a cup this year, then I feel like I want to listen to the other ideas instead.
0: There is some chance that that pick would play this year. I mean, when you add to win a cup, that means they'd have to play at a pretty high level. We're probably not getting Celebrini at 104, you know, or some version of that, but there is some chance, it seems, that the player picked there could be relevant this season. Are you out on Hellebuck as an idea, whether that's pick four or whatever else?
1: No. It just seems as though usually with what draft pick value is, goalies, it seems as though for every year that we've been covering this draft, like even whoever we always consider to be the best goalie of the draft, it's never, ever, ever thought about them using a high pick on it. So in essence, like, why would you use pick four on it? But it doesn't mean to say that if you think about it in the other way, Byram and Greenway were traded ultimately to get that fourth pick with other things. Would I have a week ago said, or on Tuesday when it was made, would I have taken Bo Byram and Jordan Greenway traded to Winnipeg for Connor Hellebuck? And I guess my answer would have been yes. So I guess in that sense, you know, the path from A to B to C, if you say just go from A to C, would you have taken it? I guess my answer is yes. So maybe I'm contradicting myself a little here as I talk it out.
0: Yeah, you box yourself in.
1: Yeah.
0: Would you have traded Casey Mittelstadt for Connor Hellebuck?
1: That's, I'll hang that's up right. And listen. Throw in one more letter, A to B to D to C. You're right. That's now you're, yes, Casey Mittelstadt for Connor Hellebuck seems like a no-brainer.
0: You
1: got to
0: do
1: for
0: it.
1: Sure.
0: Yeah. You got to do it.
1: Yeah.
0: You're at the arena, it seems?
1: Yes. Yes, and I apologize that we were getting ourselves set up here up in the press box, but now we should be good. The draft arena, they've just let the public in, and a lot of the families and the prospects, they had them lined up on buses outside. They had them kind of go through a line and kind of a red carpet treatment outside and then into the building. They introduced each of the prospects. So they've got sections in the lower level in what would be the 100-level bowl here at KeyBank Center set apart for each of the families to sit. And then on the floor, they also have essentially couches and kind of lounge areas set up for what I'm guessing would be, let's see, there's eight. There's 16 of them. So what would maybe be the top 16, you know, invitees, prospects on the floor there with their families. So when those picks are made, they can walk right up, and then they have some others that are in the stands as well. So and then in the back of the ice level, there was lots of media, and then behind that are the two broadcasts, ESPN and Sportsnet from Canada, of course. So, and then they've got the big draft board that we, you know, you'll all see on TV. The podium, the stage is set up in what would be the Zamboni end. For those that are familiar with the arena, so they're using that essentially as one end, and then the two broadcasts are on the other side, essentially where the Sabres would defend twice.

0: You see kind of some, you know, couches, interview room area, which I assume will be in-house at the arena and maybe on the broadcast too. I agree with what you and Brayton were talking about earlier, last year's presentation of the draftees being selected and then talking to team personnel.
1: Brutal.
0: You know, via Zoom was very, very poor. I'm hoping that that has been changed for this year because that was very uncomfortable, and to be kind of interviewed by, like, the team's GM was very weird and clumsy.
1: Yeah. Unless somebody goes as far as to say, like, I hate that you picked me. If that
0: That's
1: happens,
0: correct.
1: Then
0: you don't want to have that.
1: We're back. How big a crowd do you expect, or do you know, that they're expecting? Like, is the 300 level going to be open?
0: The 300 level is open, and there are fans actually sitting in it right now. So that is not, you know, I would say a couple of hundred, but that is also open. So, I mean, anybody that's maybe thinking that they're, you know, like, can they come down here now and do it, that you can get in? Yes, you can. And tomorrow, the same way. So that's an opportunity. Most of the 100 level they have for the families and, you know, obviously more VIPs. But there are areas that fans are sitting in the 100 level as well. So that would be open, I guess, for anybody to sit into. I don't know if a ticket is open seating or if it's assigned seating. I don't have an answer for you on that officially. But
1: I don't think it was 10 years ago. I remember I sat in the 200 level with friends 10 years ago for this, and I don't think we had tickets. It was just more, you know, entry to the building, and then we sat there. But it might be different now, or I might be wrong in remembering it that way.
0: Yeah. But also, too, I know we're just seeing here Boston, Utah, Elliott Friedman, a J.J. Paterka trade. So there's some full circle there that he might be on the move again. Yeah, so Elliott Friedman, Boston, Utah, working on a J.J. Paterka deal. So or whatever that's worth. So, yeah, the NHL, to me, this is the – I mean, being in person for the draft obviously has kind of amped up my interest and excitement into it, but normally NHL draft night and the days leading up to it are usually in this league very, very underwhelming. I feel like that the NHL, for the most part, when it comes to trades and free agency, for the most part, seems to be in the Stone Ages compared to the NBA. But maybe we're starting to see, as different GMs and maybe even younger generation GMs take over, and maybe you've got different departments that are also are getting stronger voices, that moving players, moving bigger name players, trading draft picks, I always feel like, for years when I've been on this night here covering the NHL draft, that teams are so hesitant to do anything, and they overvalue draft picks, and they overvalue players that are 18 years old that are very tough to, you know, unless you're picking a guy in the top five and you know maybe he's going to play in the league next year, like, it's very tough to project maybe what this player might look like at age 22 as compared to maybe the NFL draft, where obviously they're maybe stepping right in a much more prevalent spot. So I'm glad, at least from our aspect, because it makes it so much more interesting now that maybe we're starting to see GMs more willing to move things, whether it's picks or bigger names. And I think maybe job security has a little bit to do with that, too. The five-year development plans, like, GMs don't have 5 years anymore, or most of them don't. We know there was one here recently in Buffalo that probably lasted longer than most GMs would have. But most teams now are making changes with GMs and coaches a lot quicker. So I'm wondering if that has a piece to do with it as well, is that they feel like, hey, I can't necessarily put all my eggs in one basket with this draft class because I might not see 3 years from now anyway to see how it all pans out.
1: Are you excited for someone being billed as a, quote, major A-list celebrity, end quote, to announce Toronto's pick, or at least
0: that was that was another part of last year that was cringe at times. Is that Drake? Is that I don't know.
1: Paul's Mike on Myers. Justin Bieber for that pick.
0: Justin Bieber.
1: Is he still, quote, major A-list? I think Drake is.
0: Yeah. Was the first one that popped into my mind.
1: Mine too.
0: Drake, but.
1: Yeah. I mean, it can't just be anybody. It can't be just anybody, Brian. I mean, major A-list.
0: Right. And it is former player also possibly?
1: No.
0: Like, I'm trying to think what former player that would a Leaf would be here. Like, is Doug Gilmore announcing the pick or Wendell Clark announcing
1: the
0: pick?
1: Not even close to major A-list. No, yes. I don't think so.
0: Trying to think of it, you know, would there be anybody else that's on that A-list? Would Matt Sundin be, I guess?
1: No.
0: I don't know. I'm trying to think of who are the best Leafs in the last 30 years.
1: He's kind of like the GM now.
0: Yeah. Sundin. Yeah, so he won't be doing it. Yeah.
1: Who just won the U.S. Open? Why can't I think of it?
0: Wyndham Clark.
1: Wyndham Clark. Is he a major A-list celebrity who might be just up for announcing the Leafs pick? No. No, no.

0: golfer. No, it's a short list.
1: If Tiger Woods did it, I would give them credit for that poll. But he did not win the U.S. Open.
0: Tiger Woods. Wow. There are some great discussions just awaiting. Just simply, why have I even moved off of that as a topic all day? Who would be the major A-list celebrity expected to be a part of the Leafs pick at 101? All right, Brian, 3 minutes per pick tonight. So, I mean, you've done this before, but you'll be moving quickly.
1: That part is refreshing, yes. It's in the past, I always feel like even two, they hadn't even had like an official clock or it would take a long time for it to get up and going. So if they're holding anywhere near to that, even if it's double, even if it's 6 minutes per pick, I welcome that for sure.
0: I think three is almost too small. Right. But we will see what happens. Thanks for your time, Brian. Glad we could connect with you.
1: Yes, thank you again. Appreciate it.
0: All right. Paul Hamilton checks. Now, Paul's at the stadium. Because that's where the Sabres are. They're sequestered in whatever room the Bills use, I guess, or something akin to that, to set up for the night. One thing also that's probably different for them than you and I in our fantasy leagues when we just meet and pick our players online is they probably don't have to pay for their own food. I'm guessing that the Kekalainen and company probably have, it's probably catered, and unlike you and I when we get through the draft and have to divide the tab up 12 ways or something, and that can get a little bit challenging. Probably not, they probably won't have that problem tonight out at the stadium. Anyway, Paul will check in with me next. As we get closer, there is this report that J.J. Paterka is being traded from Utah to Boston. And there's one report that suggests that the Sabres didn't get there on Hellebuck. So we'll see what happens in the next little bit. 7 o'clock is when things get going downtown. Bulldog is off. I did just see Bulldog on TV. He's riding in that Peloton today for the ride for Roswell tomorrow. And I was looking for him, and he's not hard to miss. Or not easy to miss, I meant to say. And there he was. A glimpse of Bulldog. But he's not here to talk with me. Paul will do so after the break. Draft night and draft weekend. I'm Mike Shope, and this is WGR.
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3: Well, I guess I can't say that they can't lose tonight by having two first-round picks, number four overall included, without knowing how these players' careers are going to go. I guess I can't say that, but what a great position to be in. And we'll see if they even keep the picks. It is about a half an hour out from starting downtown, and no change, not even any sort of specific, unless Paul knows different, word of a deal being imminent. The Hellebuck stuff has cooled off. We have reports of J.J. Paterka being traded to Boston, but he's not a Saber anymore. So let's see. Yes, Paul.
4: That's crazy. I mean, they wanted him so badly. And it was such a mistake. And it was like, how did you guys not know this is like the worst trade you ever probably have made in the history of the franchise? And, I mean, you gave up Doan and Kesselring. And Kesselring, when he's right, is an excellent defenseman. We all know about Doan. And they both scored 25 goals, and Doan had four more points. But it's not about points. It's about what they do. I mean, did you not know that Paterka basically plays in one end of the ice and kills you in the other? And he winds up 1 year there, and he thought, boy, what a great place to be. Well, when you play like garbage, you're not going to be in that great place for very long.
3: We'll see what Boston gives up here. I don't know what that is yet, but sounds like, again, Paterka going from Utah to Boston. Let's hear, Paul, paint the picture for us. Where are you, and where are Kekalainen and company?
4: Well, I sent you a picture of what I'm actually looking at, which is rather sad.
3: Oh, no.
4: I'm looking at the old press box. It is gone. What you're looking at is rubble of the old press box. And if people want to see what we're talking about, I did tweet it out yesterday when I was here, but I didn't know if Mike had seen it. But, yeah, it's kind of sad when I'm just sitting here looking across the way, and there is the old press box in rubble.
3: That's your view right now?
4: Gone. That is my view right now. So I'm standing outside looking. Okay. To my left is the brand-new stadium. I'm looking straight across at what used to be the press box and what is now rubble.
3: And so you're going to situate inside at some point here. That's where
4: I think they will let me in. There's only like six people here. So, I mean, people are late arriving. They're not here yet. Which kind of surprises me. Usually for these things, people get here about an hour early or whatever, but that's fine. It's whenever people – I got to worry about myself. I don't care about who else shows up and what time they show up.
3: But. So if we see images of the Sabres brain trust, it'll be where the Bills people sit when the Bills draft? Is that where they are?
4: Yes, exactly. Okay. Where they are. Mm-hmm. That's where they are, and we are in the media room, you know, in the same place you would see if we were interviewing – Brady or the head coach or whatever. That's where Kekalainen was the other day. So the interviews will be the same. It's just they have a gorgeous media room here, and it's nice and roomy and everything. And so it makes it more pleasant to cover something for the next 2 days here. And, of course, it is weird too, Mike. You know, we all know the new Highmark Stadium is so much bigger than the old one. But standing here looking at the two, it's like one is a Tonka toy and the other is this monstrous it's
3: spaceship.
4: It is so different, the size of the two buildings, and to see them, you know, like back to back here we won't be able to do very much longer, but it is crazy how much bigger the new place is than the old.
3: Well, the old stadium would be deceiving, like if you didn't know your way around it or what you were walking into, so to speak.

0: because it's like all underground. So not all, but as you drive up to it, you see the upper level of the stadium and then like the scoreboards and things,
1: right?
0: And I suppose the press box.
1: Yeah.
0: But this is all up there. It does look like a massive spaceship has landed across the street.
1: But it is, you know, you are going to, you do have to go down to get to the field just like you had to in the old place. It is, you know, down in there. Because you remember when they first started building this thing, that was the big thing. Hop the fence to see if you could go, I don't remember what they called it. Go down, jump in type of a thing, where the hole was. And I don't remember, they called it something, and of course those people all got arrested and that kind of stuff. But that was the big thing when this place first started going up, was see if you could get over the fence and down the hole.
0: All right, so as we talk about the stadium and such, no news exactly from the Sabres here in the last 2.5 hours since we last spoke.
1: No, not since the trade with Anaheim to get a defenseman. So I wasn't really expecting the fourth pick, quite honestly, to go yet, if that's what's going to happen. At least if it were me, unless it was an offer that I absolutely can't refuse, I think I'd probably hold on to it till pretty close to now, between now and when you're actually going to come up and use it, which would be, what do you think, about 7:30, 7:45, somewhere in there. I would probably hold on to it at least for the next hour, just to make sure I'm maximizing the deal that I want to get.
0: They did, if this means anything, the Sabres send out a link to the Zoom call later with their select Sabres draft picks. Mm-hmm. So, I mean, they would probably do that no matter what. And they do have picks.
1: That's what they did last year. They had the Zoom, which was ridiculous, with the team, which was the worst TV I've ever seen in my life. And then they did have the Zoom with media also, which is also. And then there, whatever media is down in the arena, we have Joe Cowley down there. He will be talking to whoever is drafted also down there and at the podium. They have like 8 podiums they set up for each guy that's picked. And, you know, so Joe Cowley will be taking care of that down at the arena.
0: Did you see the pictures of all the couches and that on the floor? How about that?
1: Yeah, well, that used to be the tables where the teams were.
0: Yeah.
1: So now the media, which used to be risers down near where the goal is, down on the ice, is now more halfway across the ice now. It seems like the risers aren't as high. They're more flat. And then they come out further because they don't need as much, you know, as much room as they did. So this is more like the NFL draft where guys are hanging in couches, or the WNBA draft. I remember when I saw Caitlin Clark drafted, they had the similar setup, which what I saw in the picture. So that's, I guess, what they do now for the NHL.
0: Who are in the couches? Is it families? Draft picks?
1: Yep.
0: Mm-hmm. Nice.
1: Exactly.
0: Nice.
1: Families and draft picks. I don't know if the
0: Who's
1: families
0: couches?
1: Draft picks for sure.
0: Yeah.
1: Whether their families and girlfriends or whatever are with them, I don't know, because I don't know how many picks are actually in the building.
0: Probably. Then you get picked, you go up, and then you go over there and talk to Joe, and then somebody else, the next prospect on the list, takes your couch.
1: Well, yeah, you shake hands with Bettman. You know, so you get a picture with Bettman, and then you probably go right to Sportsnet or ESPN to go on with them. And then you also have to get your draft picture. That all has to be done. And then you go do media. They have a special room where they'll go in. As I said, there are like 8 or 9 podiums, and you can plug your recorder in at each one of them. And they go to that, and they'll speak there with media members that are there. Probably not. Most teams probably aren't going to have too many. Toronto will have quite a few. Vancouver, I already heard, will have quite a few. Buffalo, of course, will have quite a few. Other than that, maybe Ottawa, maybe Canadian cities will all send a bunch. But other than that, I don't think you're going to see Boston, Carolina, Florida, St. Louis. I don't think you're going to see media from there.
0: Why? I didn't ask you this, and I want to keep this short because before we run out of time, I want to ask you about tonight. But why are they at the stadium instead of being in the arena? Were they not allowed to be in the arena because that's like everybody else's turf?
1: They're allowed to be there. It's just last year, you know, it was like that you have this state-of-the-art, everything that they built here down here, everything's new, and it's state-of-the-art. And in the arena, it's like 1910.
0: Okay.
1: And so it's like we have this room. It's not like we're doing anything towards a draft right now. Come on over. My guess is Terry Pegula, because it sounded like the Bills invited them, and maybe they did. I probably think Terry Pegula called up Russ Brandon. Or Russ Brandon, are you kidding me? Did I just say that? Brandon Bean, and said, the Sabres are coming. Clear out. That's probably the way it went, since he owns both teams. But that's why. It's just a state of the air. It's like, why not use it?
0: Bigger space.
1: Instead of being cramped up. Yeah, getting cramped in the arena. You have better equipment, better everything, better way to put up a draft board. Everything is state of the art, so that's why they're doing it here.
0: Okay, yeah.
1: And they did do it here last year also, and probably will continue as long as the draft is done this way.
0: It's just so weird that the draft is in their building and they're not at it. Like, it's just, I understand why all the teams aren't at it, but when it's in your building and like you're just half an hour away, whatever.
1: Well,
0: just
1: last
0: funny.
1: Year was in Los Angeles and they were here still.
0: That's different. To me, it's a little different, but it's not a problem or anything. Okay, so pick four, Paul. What are you hoping for the Sabres' sake?
1: I think the best thing for the Sabres is to get a big trade, a blockbuster trade that gets you a first line, maybe or a top six forward. They desperately need it, as I mentioned to you earlier. As of today, the date today, they are significantly worse than they were before. That's because they traded who some people would say is their best forward and probably the third best defenseman, who is still very, very good, who's trying to be somebody's best defenseman. And they've basically replaced them with guys who are just kind of trying to make it type of a thing and maybe have some upside. So they need to make a splash if they want to continue to try to get better or at least get to where they were last year. They've got some work to do, but there's plenty of time to do that work. It's only June right now, and they loaded up with some good ammunition to be able to try to get that done. So we'll see what Kekalainen is able to do to try to get this team back to where it was and get it ahead of where it was.
0: If they can't or don't make a trade with that fourth pick, McKenna is going to be one. Stenberg is probably going to be two. Maybe Malhotra, three. His father is the coach of the team at three, Vancouver. There's defenseman Chase Reed, center Viggo Bjork. You know, there's certain ways, of course, like any draft, that it can go. Do you think there's, for you, a best-case scenario if they keep the pick?
1: I know they're interested in Bjork. That's who I would think is better for them.
0: All right.
1: Because, as I mentioned earlier, they've got Mertka, they got Kleber, they've got some young defensemen. They don't have as many young forwards, and one of their young forwards they just traded a few hours ago. Now, I don't know if he was going to be an NHLer. It was very iffy if he was going to be able to be an NHLer, but it was possible. So I think, you know, considering even though he's a small forward, they have drafted bigger guys. So they're no longer like Team Munchkin like they used to be under Kevin Adams when Kevin Adams first took over and realized he had to start drafting bigger players. They have done that. So I'm not real concerned that this kid is smaller, but I think I would go for the forward if I had the – even though it's the best defenseman and a guy who has the opportunity to maybe be a number one pair defenseman, it's like, well, you're not going to be a number one pair on this team because Samuelson and Dahlin are still young and they're signed forever and they're going to be a number one pair for a while to come.
0: Well, time to get comfortable. Get away from the rubble, Paul. Get in there.
1: Yeah.
0: Get out of the rubble.
1: Stop being sad and looking at the rubble here.
0: And in with the rabble. Does that work? All right. Well, here's to a great weekend, Paul. Thanks for your time today.
1: No problem. Take care.
0: Paul Hamilton on the Wester Hotline. His appearances on WGR brought to you by Raylax Honda. Raylax, we got this. I'm looking at that picture. Maybe you see it from Paul's Twitter. Nothing about it touches me sentimentally. It's just it's a big old building. Should it? I almost thought to ask Paul, just go take something. If you can get in there, just go take a piece of a brick or something like that. But then what would you do with it? This is a brick from, hey, thanks for coming over. This is a brick from the press box of the stadium. Oh, I don't know. Sometimes I will get sentimental about places that go away, but I don't know. I just have seen all these pictures from the Bills and have been not as moved as I thought I might be. Whatever. NHL draft coverage on WGR today. We get going with the first round at 7. We've got Paul out there. We've got guys at the arena. It's all happening. I'll have my final thoughts on tonight after a break. This is Mike Shope on WGR.
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3: You're welcome.
2: There's like three bands I could identify that are yacht rock.
3: So I knew this about you, and I think that's probably why I picked it.
2: Subconsciously,
3: so I just
2: DJ?
3: Put some of these in a little while ago, so I'm glad to get some use.
2: The song is called Where It Ends and You Begin.
3: That's right, Where I End and You Begin.
2: Where I End and You Begin. Hail to the Thief.
3: That's right.
2: Look at me. Bulldog's not even here to marvel at my being close on the name of a song, my favorite band.
3: I shouldn't have even corrected you. That's my
2: mistake.
3: No,
2: you shouldn't. No. You don't know me that well then. Always correct me.
3: Fair enough.
2: So we don't have a Sabres trade. We've got the fourth pick, and they will soon be on the clock. The draft, the ceremonies anyway, get going at 7, and it's 3 minutes. So we're guessing at the time of their selection. I mean, I feel like 7:30 is probably a pretty good guess, if not a little late. If they're true to 3 minutes. Boston is trading for J.J. Paterka from Utah and also reportedly adding Kevin Adams to their front office. How about that? Not sure in what capacity Elliot Friedman had it that he's joining the Bruins front office. Marco Sturm, the Bruins coach, I saw from Greg Wyshynski, I believe, is the only German-born coach in the NHL. Paterka is German. And I guess didn't mesh with the coaching in Utah. I'm not really with Paul on how disastrous an idea it was to trade for Paterka. There's a lot of value in that player, but it didn't work out, obviously, in Utah for his to be gone 1 year later. We've got the arena papered, hosts everywhere, on the floor. One of these, or two, maybe, these prospects will get picked tonight and then not have to get on a plane because they're going to be already in Buffalo, and they're going to want to go, well, where are the Sabres? They're at the stadium. They're 30 miles away out in Orchard Park. It's weird to me. It's undoubtedly bigger and nicer, but, like, you could be in your office, you know. You could be in the room where you have all your meetings already. Anyway, here's to a great night and weekend. Can't wait to see what the Sabres come up with in what now is just a few minutes away. I'm Mike Schoep. Thanks for listening today. Back Monday with Bulldog. Enjoy the draft. This is WGR.
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5: 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I was booked on the Deitch Podcast before the Taylor Swift phenomenon. 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

0: for them. 16 of those set up down there. And there's other prospects that are sitting in the 100 level as well. So we're going to do the best to paint the picture for you all throughout the night, give you analysis. And obviously the Sabres have given us a ton to talk about here as we be rolling on. First, we'll start with Brayton. Brayton, are you ready to go here for another draft? I know you and I have been doing this here for the last handful of years, and I know you've been studying the prospects. All right, we'll get to Brayton in a minute. Zach, hello, good evening.
1: How you guys doing?
0: We're happy to have you
1: here. I did not know if I'd get here in time, so I'm glad I got here just as you guys were going on air. We've got so much going on, which is almost strange because when you look about a week ago, they were going to pick at 27th overall. I think we were all kind of wondering, like, you know, what would that mean for a team that just had 109 points and won a division? And then in sort of the blink of an eye, they go from 20 overall, and now they have 20 and 4 overall, plus whatever else there might be in the trade rumors, the rumblings going on all day. It's just, it's such a fun time right now to be a Sabres fan.
0: Brayton, I know you spend quite a bit of your time watching the prospects, looking at maybe where the Sabres might be going. Well, your shift, or your focus shifted less than a week ago when the Sabres were picking at 27. All of a sudden, now 20, and now all of a sudden we add 4 into the mix too.
2: Yeah, it's been a wild little opportunity to be able to scout some of these prospects here because, again, as I was mentioning with Mike Chope earlier, I was focusing more so on a lot of the prospects that were down the list a little bit first. Then they acquired pick 20 with the trade with the Sharks and Kesselring, and then it's like, okay, I guess there's a few other prospects I'm going to have to look at. And then when they made the trade for pick 4, I was just kind of like, well, it's a little too late to do that. I'll just incorporate all that in my mock draft. But yeah, no, it's going to be interesting to see how things play out for the Sabres, if whether or not they're actually going to be able to trade pick 4. Pick 4 is a very good pick in the draft every year. That's why it's barely ever moved. And then we'll see what happens with pick 20. That one's more so the one that I think may be in play and may be able to move by the end of the night tonight.
0: Yeah, we know Jarmo Kekäläinen has been busy. Derek Kramer, good evening to you. Thanks for being on here. Jarmo's given us a ton to talk about here with already some of the moves. We know Ballbyram, Alex Tuck, even the move today for a new defenseman. So a lot of action here in Saberland, and we haven't even gotten to the start of the draft tonight.
3: Yeah, and the fact that they managed to trade for Zellweger, and it's only a part of the package from the Byram deal plus Anton Wahlberg. They already have kind of checked one of the three boxes here tonight when it comes to things that they need to do for their offseason to be seen a little bit more as a success. Everyone going in here remembering, okay, you are a worse roster than you were when you last were seen playing hockey in a game 7. Tuck left, Byram left, you traded Kesselring. But the Sabres have gone ahead and taken three players that were not going to sign long-term extensions. And they turned it into moving up 7 spots in the first round, the 4th overall pick, and now pick 45, which was packaged to acquire the Byram replacement in Zellweger. Pick number 4, there's a lot of options, there's a lot of rumors, and something that Zach Jones and I said on the Extra Point Show today, Buffalo is not only the location, as you can hear it in the background, it's also the center of the NHL universe tonight.
0: It is, and the Jumbotron now kind of showing the highlights of what had been obviously a much different Sabres season than we had been used to talking about. 14 seasons in a row, we know the Sabres have been missing the playoffs, and now it is a return to the postseason, and with that, higher expectations. Zach, this team went to Game 7 of Round 2, literally one bounce or one shot away from being in the Eastern Conference Finals, and now as we enter the draft, we're normally, we're thinking about, well, what can happen to maybe end the drought? Now, the discussion here on draft night for us is, what can happen to get them to the Stanley Cup?
1: Yeah, I me and you were talking off air, just getting ready for tonight, and I said, like, I haven't felt this way about an offseason, about a draft, since 2015. It's the night they draft Jack Eichel, they trade for Ryan O'Reilly. I am in this building when that happens. It's me and my dad. We came for a draft party that was being held here. And it's I have the same feeling. I think the only difference is in 2015, it felt like maybe the sun was finally rising for the Sabres, where now, coming off a division win, coming off a series win, it feels like the sun has already risen. Now you're just going for more. And that's where, to Derek's point, they're not a better roster than when they played Montreal in Game 7. However, already it seems like you have a replacement for Byram. You're maybe better in a third pair on defense. And now the rumors out there, Jason Robertson, Matthew Nyes, Connor Hellebuck, it just feels like the Sabres and Jaromír Ekeliinen in particular.

0: particular have opened up almost every door possible for them to be not just a better team overall, but a team that, you know, going down the road in the next couple of years, players will look at much more seriously than they have over the last 15.
1: We do want to confirm something that we had talked about before we got on the air about J.J. Paterka. Emily Kaplan reporting that Utah is trading Paterka to the Bruins.
2: Wow.
1: Multiple first-round picks.
0: Oh, what? My goodness.
1: Wow. So that is a surprising return. It says Utah's return is multiple first-round picks. That according to Emily Kaplan from ESPN. So that is interesting. All right, Commissioner Gary Bettman is making his way to the stage and getting booed. No surprise there. All right, we're going to try to pick up the public address here in just one moment as the commissioner comes to the podium. No surprise that he's getting a nice warm welcome here, Zach, from the Buffalo fans.
0: I mean, you got to know what you got to know. You're going to do it. All right, it looks like we – is it – that's Deion Dawkins up there, yeah.
2: And Josh Doan as well.
0: Yeah, Josh Doan as well.
2: Yep. Deion's always dressed in style.
1: Yeah. All right, let's see if we can pick up some of the commissioner here.
3: Buffalo Bills offensive tackle, Deion Dawkins. And Buffalo Sabres forward, Josh Doan.
1: Josh Doan, both being introduced.
3: He's been a Buffalo Bill ever since being selected in the 2017 NHL draft, and you've been here ever since.
4: Yes, sir. Man, look, when you're a Bill or a Sabre, you don't just play your home games here, you become a part of the community. These fans adopt you, a neighbor, a brother, a son, sister. This becomes a huge family here at Buffalo. And they support you no matter what, and no matter what the weather conditions are as well. Sometimes you get rain, sometimes you get sleet, sometimes you get snow. Buffalo football fans showed that every week, and the Buffalo hockey fans showed it at the first Winter Classic.
3: Josh, you were quiet a year ago yesterday. What a difference a year makes to the Sabres. It's been a pretty good year.
4: Yeah, as Deion said, there's nothing that compares to playing in front of these fans, running to these people at the grocery store, wherever you are, restaurants. They're always there to say hi. It's an honor to represent them every day. It was a thrill this year to get back to playoff hockey and show them that you're going to be here. And I speak for all of Buffalo, and I say we're honored and really excited to host our fourth draft here in Buffalo.
3: Thank you to the Sabres organization, particularly owners Terry and Kim Pegula, and the city of Buffalo for being such welcoming hosts this week. Congratulations to all the prospects in attendance tonight and all around the hockey world who will hear their names called this weekend. And to the parents, family members, coaches, and friends who made it possible for you to pursue your hockey dreams, congratulations.
4: So as we all know, Buffalo is a beautiful place. We've been seeing all night. There's a lot of make-believe fans out here. We know you guys have been watching.
3: Blackstone Valley Schools team They experienced an incredible tragedy this past winter and then emerged triumphant, winning the Rhode Island Division II Boys High School State Championship.

0: Redmond from Canada, Colin Dornan. They will present NBL and NHL club sweaters to each first round selection who takes the stage tonight. Okay, let's get started. The first selection in the 2026
1: All right, so there you have it. Commissioner Bettman, Deion Dawkins from the Bills, Josh Jones from the Sabres. And a nice introduction there from all of them. I thought that was a nice touch to bring out two favorites from the two local teams.
2: Very much local favorites here. Doan, I mean, it really out of nowhere in a year, went from kind of a throwing piece for a trade to all of a sudden, you know, a main character. And that trade, by the way, Paterka already off to another team, going to Boston for a pair of first-round picks. And then Deion Dawkins, one of the more beloved Bills players of the last 25 years.
1: Yeah, and we know now Toronto is on the clock. One quick reaction before we start to talk about the Leafs here is that trade. Paterka, that's two. That's 1-2, Derek. Two first-round draft picks.
3: Hey, you know
1: that's
3: what?
1: Not like 2-0-0. That's T-W-O. Two first-rounders for Paterka.
3: I mean, good for Utah to recover some assets there on a player that got benched or really shuffled down to the fourth line towards the end of the postseason first round for the Mammoth. I do wonder if it was more or less like a bit of a chemistry fit between Coach Andre Turgeny, who got an extension, and then Paterka, who ends up on the fourth line in the postseason. To get two first-round picks out of that, that's a big deal. And I guess Utah recoups a little bit on what was seen as an overwhelming loss.
1: That's right. All right, so more on that, obviously, throughout the night. Brayton, let's bring you back in here as the Leafs are up, and we know that most have thought that this is where we see McKenna go. What's the argument for him, and maybe the argument for anything else other than him?
4: Draft was that Gavin McKenna was that next generational player. He goes from the Medicine Hat Tigers in the Western Hockey League to the Penn State University Nittany Lions his first draft year. It doesn't start out well for him in the year. However, he does manage to bounce back and put up a really decent season in the college ranks. He put up 51 points in 35 games. 15 of those points were goals. So he certainly was able to turn himself around. He was able to get acclimated to the college ranks, play well to the physicality, and I think it just continued to show that he truly was all along the best prospect. There's only one guy in my eyes that was even close, and that's Ivar Stenberg, but Gavin McKenna, to me, should be the pick here at number one overall to Toronto.
1: Pick is in. Let's go down to the commissioner. Gary Bettman egging on the crowd here.
0: It is now time for the first pick in the 2026 NHL draft. Please welcome one of the Toronto Maple Leafs' most diehard and iconic fans.
1: They're waiting for him to be introduced.
3: Justin Bieber.
1: It's Justin Bieber. Oh, no.
5: Man, what an incredible night. Oh, man, the child in me is ecstatic right now. I've been a Leafs fan since I was just a little boy. And these nights are so special. I'm so grateful to be here. But we got something to talk about right now. And if you follow me, what's going on, guys? How are you? What's going on, guys? How are you guys? Hey, hey. We got something to share with you guys tonight. I don't know if I'm supposed to come up right up here. Hey, how are you? Good, good, good. Thanks for having me tonight.
1: There it is now officially. McKenna to the Leafs. That was probably 99% of what all people thought, if not 100%, Zach, that that was going to be the selection.
2: It may have been 100% too with the rumors that they were going to have a special guest announcing the pick. I think it was between Drake and Justin Bieber, so there were many people out there that nailed that 100%. McKenna, he started off slow at Penn State. He really got going. I think an 8-point game against Ohio State in his freshman season as well. And so

0: offseason plans were.
1: What went wrong with Toronto this year? I mean, this was a team. We knew the Sabres had to leapfrog some teams, Derek, in order to make the postseason. But I would not have predicted it to be Toronto. I would have thought, well, maybe they'll grab a wild card spot from the Penguins, or they'll maybe pass Montreal. But no, Toronto was one of those teams that ultimately they finished ahead of, which got them a playoff spot. What was wrong with the Leafs?
2: What went wrong for the Leafs was a good combination of things. You lose Mitch Marner for effectively just the return of Nicolas Roy. And more painfully than that, it's also coaching from Craig Berube, really trying to like alter Austin Matthews' role. Then Matthews also gets injured. Toronto does deal with a bevy of injuries. But it seemed like a down year was something that could have been seen coming. It's just not to the degree that we had seen. And like Zach mentioned, there was a better percentage that they didn't have a first-round pick at all, because the Brandon Carlo trade really backfired on them. And instead, they win the lottery, they get McKenna, and we'll see what we get there. But the crowd has an interesting reception to one Justin Bieber out there on the stage.
1: Yeah, so Gavin McKenna, the left winger from Penn State, going to Toronto, and now the San Jose Sharks are up next. Austin Matthews actually is up on the Jumbotron right now in here too as well, giving a little message. But so we know McKenna to Toronto, and I would guess that the expectation, Brayton, if we want to bring you back in here, is that we'll see McKenna on the ice this upcoming fall. Is that what you would think as well?
3: I would anticipate that they're going to try to get him to the NHL level at this point. You know, could he go back to college and continue to further develop his game and get a little stronger? Absolutely. But I truly believe that he'll probably make the jump to the NHL right away and play for Toronto. Now, interesting here, guys, with this second pick, this is really where the draft does start. We kind of all figured that Gavin McKenna was going to be the number one overall pick. Number two is where things get interesting. Does San Jose stick to what's been widely reported as them being locked in on Ivar Stenberg? Or do they try to go for a guy like Chase Reed, who's widely regarded as the best defenseman in the entire draft class, a really good mobile puck-moving defenseman? Or do they kind of go off the board here and maybe take a guy like Caleb Malhotra, who's the best center in this draft? But I personally, again, think it will be Ivar Stenberg, but it wouldn't be entirely surprising if they go with defense, because they are lacking a little bit in the defensive prospect pool, and they have enough forwards in that group where they could afford to take a guy like Chase Reed to add him to the defense and make him a top-flight defenseman in the future.
1: All right, so San Jose is up here as Gavin McKenna is doing some of the interviews down on the stage, so we'll let that go here while we got so much to talk to here. Zach, we've been following rumors all over the place. You know, the Sabres at this moment still picking four, but there has been some scuttlebutt that San Jose and Buffalo could have been talking. Did you see any sort of thought here of Buffalo moving up to two here at this moment?
4: Well, I do wonder about number two. I will say, though, right before the draft got underway, David Pagnotta of the fourth period, he says that they are actively, and this is the Dallas Stars, looking to move Jason Robertson at this time. I think that's something to look to. Seattle is interesting. I think if they didn't have that second top 10 pick, then there could be real discussions here about them wanting to maybe move back to four. They can take the defenseman, then they can go forward. But for right now with San Jose, I think it's going to be probably just take the best player available. They may have a just plethora of Richards at the forward position, but I also think for the Sabres as well, they may not feel the desire to go up to number two, because they can just sit there and go, we'll take Chase Reed. If you don't take Stenberg, we'll take him. Malhotra's out there. I think for the Sabres right now at four, it also may be better for them as well, if they are getting calls about the pick for a player right now, to just hang out there, wait, and see what offers come in as you get closer to your pick.
1: All right, so the NHL draft underway here from live from KeyBank Center. 2026 underway. Gavin McKenna, the first-round draft pick. The San Jose Sharks are now officially on the clock as Gary Bettman introduces them, so they have 3 minutes to make their selection. So we'll keep it here before we take our first break here so we can get the Shark selection, and then after they make their pick, TJ, we'll take our first timeout. Again, Buffalo right now picking at 4 and 20.
2: I was going to say, they just had 3 minutes to make their pick.
1: Yeah, that's why I thought the three was not going to be officially.
2: It's a little, a bit of a misnomer to so to say.
4: Justin Bieber had to do his interview with Gavin McKenna.
1: That's right.
4: That had to happen.
1: All right.

0: Pause the clock.
1: Let's officially update here on this J.J. Paterka trade with Utah and Boston. So Paterka to the Bruins, and Utah gets two first-round draft picks back, a 2026 first-round draft pick and a 2028 top 10 protected draft pick. That is one that they obtained from Florida. So first-rounder in 26, first-rounder in 28, top 10 protected there. Paterka to the Bruins. And does it make Boston maybe better right now? I guess, but I don't know, Zach, if I would have unloaded one first-round draft pick for J.J. Paterka, let alone two.
0: No, and you got to wonder now if Boston is thinking it was a more of a coaching issue or just a scheme fit that was not working for Utah. Now, with that, though, I mean, again, a little bit over a year, the trade for both teams ultimately is not very good. For the Sabres, though, it is saved by Josh Stone. But it is kind of entertaining that the two main pieces of those deals are off their teams already. Now, for Boston, this is going to be interesting. We saw in that first-round series, kind of past Pastrnak, they didn't really have any offensive oomph. They couldn't score, quite honestly, towards the end of the year. I think they're hoping for that with Paterka, but, for Sabres fans at least, I think the issue with Paterka, and maybe the issue that's going to follow him forever, he is just not a complete player. And there are going to be nights he takes off, and you saw it at the end of the year. Derek brought it up as well. He was shuffled down the lineup till he was basically not unplayable, but just you never really saw him. And that was the big move for Utah last year. Like, that was the move that was supposed to signal they had arrived, and a year later he's off the team. Now Utah picks again tonight with Boston's pick, but 2028 top 10 protected, first-round pick for Florida, based off the Brady Tkachuk trade as well. You might think that in 2 years they're, picking in the 20s. So, how valuable is that first-round pick? I don't know if I really like this for anybody, because it's more the feeling of how I feel with the players. Paterka, I don't really know how much he's going to help Boston.
1: Yeah. Well, the Sharks, we know, are super fun to watch. Macklin Celebrini putting up a ton of points, 45 goals last year, Derek. I mean, that's a team that you're picking second, and I feel like you've got so much potential. We know they're explosive. They probably need some help on the defensive side of things, as you mentioned, too. Like, will they go D here? We'll see with Reed or not, but man, this is a team that if I'm a Sharks fan, just as I'm excited about maybe a young Sabres up-and-coming team here, I could say a lot of things about the Sharks, too, that I think are exciting and upcoming for this group.
2: It's kind of funny. They have it up on the main board down there. Recent notable Sharks first-round picks with Eklund, Misa, Celebrini, and Will Smith. It might be something in San Jose where things can get very interesting. Brayden said, the draft starts now. And this can impact the Sabres at four. Is it Chase Reed on defense? Is it going to end up being Ivar Stenberg? With Vancouver so heavily linked to Caleb Malhotra, this is going to impact immediately what the Buffalo Sabres will want to do at four, vice versa on what the Sharks do here and pending what's going on. We don't see the timer anymore, so I'd imagine the pick is in.
1: Yeah. One other note we should mention, by the way, we were talking about Boston acquiring Paterka. Elliot Friedman reporting that former Sabres general manager Kevin Adams is going to be joining the Bruins front office. So we knew with how the Sabres season turned out that Adams might get a second chance somewhere, not necessarily instantly as a general manager, but Zach, that is going to be where Adams maybe ends up coming here, is that he's going to head and get into the Bruins. Okay, the pick is in for San Jose. And we're going to head down to the podium here and get the...
3: Making the second selection for the San Jose Sharks is an Olympic gold medalist who last week became the first draft pick of the new PWHL franchise in San Jose.

0: How's it going, Buffalo? Well, thanks for having me tonight, and I'll just get right into it.
1: Well, thanks for having me tonight, and I'll just get right into it.
2: I love it.
3: You want to just let it play out?
4: You should have brought the gold medal.
1: I know. I should have brought the gold medal, he said.
2: Dang it. Dang it.
1: Well, with the second overall selection in the 2026 NHL Draft, the San Jose Sharks are proud to select from the Frölunda Swedish League, Ivar Stenberg.
5: Okay, so Stenberg goes from the Swedish League to the San Jose Sharks organization. Probably the next expected pick there, no surprise. And that means the Sabres are now just two away. Vancouver coming up next here. All right, before we take a break, Brayden, let's get one thought with you on the pick here. Stenberg to San Jose.
6: Not entirely surprising. Stenberg is probably the next best player, at least in my eyes, that's available in this draft. A super, really skilled playmaker, cerebral all over the ice. He's hardworking, nose to the grindstone sort of player. Super skilled guy that, in my books, was the closest that he, you know, anyone came to Gavin McKenna being at number one or even potentially eclipsing him. San Jose just gets richer with their prospect pool, with their NHL talent. And Stenberg is another guy that, if I don't know how exactly it's going to work out for him next season because I don't think he's under contract in Sweden. So if San Jose feels he's best to come to North America and try to play right away in the NHL or in the AHL, that's a possibility. And if that's the case, then just like San Jose just looks incredible from, you know, in their forward group all the way down.
5: Yep. All right, so Sharks are done with their pick, and it's pretty much gone as expected for one and two. It's Vancouver and then Buffalo. We will take our first time out here from KeyBank Center. We are broadcasting live from the site of night one of the NHL entry draft with Brayden Wilson, Zach Jones, Derek Kramer, Joe Kelly down on the floor, Paul Hamilton in Orchard Park. I'm Brian Colziel. We're two picks away from Buffalo. We'll be back with more live coverage right after this on WGR.
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3: Back here to KeyBank Center. We're live on the, up in the press box. Brian Colziel, Derek Kramer, Zach Jones, Derek Kramer, Brayton Wilson, Joe Calley, Paul Hamilton is in Orchard Park, TJ Luckman producing. The Vancouver Canucks have just made a selection. It's Caleb Malhotra. Brayton, this is probably where you had him slotted in as well, right?
4: I had him actually slotted to Buffalo at four.
3: Okay.
4: So it's not, again, it's not entirely surprising. Caleb Malhotra, obviously his dad is the head coach now of the Vancouver Canucks, Manny Malhotra. Both of these players are now first round picks. Manny was a first rounder of the New York Rangers back in 1998, and now his son is the third overall pick of the Vancouver Canucks, the team he now is coaching, and best center in the draft class. And in a class that's relatively weak at the center position, Caleb Malhotra is the best center. He's a really, really good, solid two-way guy, plays super reliable at both ends of the ice. Hold on, I had his stats up here, but 84 points in the stint that he had. It was his first year in Brantford playing with the Bulldogs, but probably a guy that's going to go play a year, maybe two, of college hockey. He's committed to Boston University, so he'll be able to continue his growth and his development at the collegiate ranks, get a little stronger, a little more physical, and a nice pick here for the Vancouver Canucks, that's for sure.
3: Absolutely. And we had a trade during the break as well. Derek, I don't know, do you have the details on that? Right, Dorofeev on the move?
5: Yeah, I don't know if we have the details yet, but a pending RFA for the Vegas Golden Knights scored plenty of important goals for them in the playoffs as well. And Pavel Dorofeev, he is heading to the New York Rangers. And with that being said, Emily Kaplan of ESPN is reporting the number 5 overall pick is not involved in that trade for Dorofeev.
4: It's pick 26. That's right. Part of the trade. Pick 26. Is going back to Vegas as part of the deal. Elliot Friedman is now tweeting. He's got the trade details. Dorofeev to the Rangers in exchange for the first for the 26th overall pick, which is originally Dallas's, a 2026 third overall, 92nd overall, and then a top 10 protected first round pick in 2028.
6: And right now we've got the Buffalo Sabres on the clock. Chase Reed available there, right-handed shot defenseman from Sault Ste. Marie. Carson Carroll's out of the WHL, Prince George. Of course, Viggo Bjork, if you're looking for your defenseman. Everything that we hear about him, Brian, is dog. As if the Sabres need more of those, right? And then you've got other names like Daxon Rudolph or Keaton Bearhoff as more right-handed shot defensemen that are within the proper range here for the Sabres to make the selection.
4: Let me just say this about Viggo Bjork. Derek, you talk about him.
6: Mm-hmm.
4: You want an exact, or as close as a clone to Zach Benson in this draft class, that's Viggo Bjork. If you're drafting Viggo Bjork, you're getting essentially Zach Benson 2.0, who's only just a few years younger than him.
3: Well, I'm also thinking there's a minute 55 left for a trade to occur here. Zach, I know that's mm-hmm. where the big news could be coming from, whether there's a monster name like Connor Hellebuck or Dylan Larkin or Zach Werenski or any of those names, like, if that's going to happen, it might have to happen right now here in the next minute.
5: It would have to happen right here in the last minute. I'll also say, too, I think the Sabres would want this kind of moment. It's unsurprising that even if they wanted to trade the pick, they haven't yet. I think they want to have a big moment, whether it is picking somebody at 4, Chase Reed, or whoever it is, or having that moment. I wonder about the Hellebuck stuff. It seemed like that had slowed down late this afternoon. I already mentioned David Pignota bringing up that

0: Jason Robertson. The Dallas Stars are looking to trade him, at least at the start of the draft. We will see. I'm fine, honestly, either way, if they trade the pick or if they make the pick, because ultimately, if they do bring in, now Chase Reed being the defenseman would be interesting. They've almost seemingly become chock full of young defensemen in the last couple of drafts, and then now the last couple of hours. So I do wonder if they go forward here. Malhotra made a lot of sense. He's gone, unsurprisingly, to Vancouver, where his dad is the coach. I'm really curious to see where Yarmo goes. I still think 20 is the likely pick if they trade, but if there is a big game out there, it's going to be with four. Yarmo feels like that guy now that maybe not is not on a hot streak, but boy, it does feel like he is batting 1,000 so far through this offseason. You want to see if he can keep it rolling.
1: The Sabres, by the way, in the history of their franchise, have never picked at four. So this is, in some sense, a unique spot. Well, it definitely is a unique spot. They've never, ever selected in the fourth position. By the way, players that have recently gone fourth overall, Boehm Byram.
2: Yeah,
1: 2019, fourth overall. Brady Tkachuk, we, of course, just had a little news with him lately in that move to Florida. He was taken fourth overall in 2018. 2017, Cale Makar went. So some great players have gone to pick four. Mitchell Marner, 2015 at four. All right, the Sabres about to make their selection here. The commissioner is coming up to introduce it, and we'll pick up the feed now here to hear from the commissioner and who's going to introduce the Sabres selection.
3: The commissioner, Gary.
4: Making the selection for the Buffalo Sabres, please welcome back Dion Dawkins and Josh Stone.

Hey, Buffalo, I think it's only right, right? We have a lot of unfinished business, but I get the honor to announce and bring to the stage Thurman Thomas.

0: Oh, this is awesome. With the fourth overall selection in the 2026 NHL draft. Sorry about that. The Buffalo Sabres are proud to select from the Prince Albert Raiders, Daxon Rudolph.
1: Okay, so there it is. Thurman Thomas, Bills Hall of Fame running back. Needed to be reminded that it's the NHL draft, not the NFL draft. But Brayton, maybe a surprise here. How much of it is a surprise?
2: Quite a bit, just because, and there's no denying Daxon Rudolph is a talented defenseman. I just think that Chase Reed was better. Carson Carroll's might have been better. Keaton Verhoef might have been better. Or Albert Schmitz might have been better from Latvia. Daxon Rudolph, he's a good two-way centerman, a potential top four guy. He put up 78 points in the Western Hockey League with Prince Albert. 28 of those was goals, so that's one thing that is in his favor, is he's a goal-scoring type of defenseman. He is a right-shot defenseman, so that's at least a attractive feature about a guy like Daxon Rudolph. The thing that I do have concerns with him is that he does have tendencies to kind of disappear and struggle at times, so the consistency factor with his game is a little alarming for me. However, the good news is with him is that he is going to the University of Denver for his college hockey next year. And of course, University of Denver, David Carl is one of the best college programs in the entire league. They just won another college championship. So Daxon Rudolph has got a good shot. He skates well. Some consistency issues that I find in his game, but if he can put it all together, he will be a nice addition. 6'3", by the way, and 205 pounds.
1: Where did you have him going in your mock?
2: In my mock, I had him going 9th overall to San Jose.
1: Okay,
3: so that's where the Central scouting had him as well, around the 9th area there. But like Brayton said, 6'2", 206. He ends up with 78 points in 68 games, though, in the WHL this past season. This is a guy that's going to get point production, and if they want to go further into it with the future, if you have Radim Mirka and you have Daxon Rudolph here, it looks like an interesting combination of size and scoring if you want to look into the future years.
2: So Daxon Rudolph, the one thing that I do like about him is he does have a lot of calm and composure to his game. He's a guy that's very similar to like Noah Oslin, where he's head up all the way, scanning the ice, surveying everything, and he's good to get the puck off of his stick. He's an effective playmaker from the blue line. He's smooth. His skating is complete. So, again, it's the consistency factor that I'm a little concerned with. It's not terrible, but if he can take his game to the next level, then that would be ideal for the Buffalo Sabres going forward.
1: Yeah, so more than a point per game. So offensively, Zach, we know this kid has some skill. And likely, again, not that we'll see him in a Sabres uniform next year. I don't want to say officially that, but he is committed to the University of Denver for this upcoming NCAA season. So a proud moment for his family. They've put his parents up here on the screen at the Jumbotron, and you can see that it's a nice moment for them. Zach, I think one thing being in person here, I know we can all take this in. There's moments for these families that have been essentially working for them since they strapped on skates probably at like at age 2. I mean, this is a culmination of a really cool moment for them.
4: It is. And I mean, any draft you watch, whether it be the NBA, which just happened, NFL back in April, like seeing the families have that moment. I think especially too for somebody like Daxon Rudolph, who maybe wasn't expecting to go this high. So now you have that surprising moment. You wonder if somebody like a Gavin McKenna was able to sort of rationalize that it's going to happen. He's going to be the first overall pick. And while you still have that emotional release, I do enjoy stuff like this as well, where Rudolph maybe did not expect to go this high. I mean, as Brayton pointed out, he's still a top 10 guy ultimately, but to go number 4, he gets to go to the team that is hosting the draft as well, so you have those moments. I am excited though for the offensive potential. That's where the Sabres were so good last year. They were one of the best offensive defensive teams. Mirka seems to be one of those guys. I mean, a much bigger frame with Mirka at 6'6", but Daxon Rudolph, him being 6'2", over 200 pounds, 28 goals last year in the WHL. I just, my only thing that I'm now really wondering about is you are chock full of defensive prospects in your pipeline, and then you add, albeit an RFA, another young defenseman today in a trade. that's where I do wonder. I mean, Mirka was already part of a trade that doesn't go through with Jarmo Kekalainen as the general manager. Now you wonder, I mean, not saying that Daxon Rudolph may not be a Buffalo Sabre by the end of the night, but I do wonder about Roddy Mirka by the end of the night.
1: Yeah. All right, well, the defenseman Daxon Rudolph is the selection for the Buffalo Sabres. We will take a timeout here from KeyBank Center. We'll hear from Rudolph coming up shortly. Joe Calley down on the floor. He'll get a chance to talk to him. We'll have that interview coming up. The Rangers are up at pick 5, and don't forget the Sabres still picking at 20th overall. Brayton Wilson, Zach Jones, Derek Kramer, Joe Calley, Paul Hamilton's out in Orchard Park. We'll also get his reaction coming up on the pick here in just a few moments as our continuing draft coverage continues live from KeyBank Center here at the site of the 2026 NHL Draft on WGR.
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0: Doug Worthington, former pro football player and proud Buffalo native, and even prouder dad. Dads, is your smile ready for all those upcoming graduations and wedding photos? If you're still hiding that smile, it's time to call DPR Dentistry. As a dad myself, I used to feel self-conscious about my smile. But when I wanted the perfect smile, I made the trip from Columbus, Ohio to DPR Dentistry. 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

0: 7:54, we welcome you back here to the press box at KeyBank Center. 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Daxon Rudolph, defenseman, going to Buffalo at pick four, the first D off the board. But now the Rangers is going with Albert Smits, another D. So two picks done. Calgary is on the clock at pick number six. We have to take another timeout. We'll come back, continue our coverage here. We're live at the site of the 2026 NHL Draft here at KeyBank Center in downtown Buffalo on WGR.
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2: 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Answer. 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